0: Snake has admitted the pic was generated by artificial intelligence and the report was false. People online said right away cops were being pranked, but cops said their AI generators had not determined it was AI. Reporters and news outlets do the best we can to get info correct, but in this era of digital fakery, even relying on official sources can come back to bite us. Michael Crozier, KFI News.
1: California Democratic Senator Alex Padilla has gotten emotional again while talking about being detained during a federal press conference.
2: Padilla had to be forcibly removed during a press conference held by the Department of Homeland Security by then-Secretary Kristi Noem about a year ago.
3: Hands up! Senator Alex Padilla.
2: Recently, he recounted what happened and choked back tears. He says he's proud of what happened. Padilla was never charged after being briefly detained. Jason Campidonia, KFI News.
1: Former American Idol contestant Caleb Flynn has been found guilty of murder. ABC's Andrew Dimbert says Flynn's accused of killing his wife to be with his mistress.
4: The prosecution called 40 witnesses to the stand, including Caleb's mistress, who testified, along with text messages that were presented that he essentially texted her that he did want to murder his wife.
1: The defense said the prosecution lacked evidence, especially without a murder weapon. Federal prosecutors in Texas have announced assault charges against a man from Venezuela who was shot by immigration enforcement agents. The complaint alleges Wilbur Garces Perez tried to escape last week and sideswiped an officer's car. When agents pulled him over, a judge had issued a final removal order for the 28-year-old. Garces Perez is now looking at up to 20 years in prison. Southland weather from KFI, low clouds and fog tomorrow morning, then sunny, highs low to mid-80s. Metro LA, mid-80s to around 90 in the valleys, upper 70s and 80s in the high desert, mid to upper 70s for the beaches, 70 low to upper 70s inland OC, upper 80s to low 90s and windy in the IE. Right now, 77 in Dana Point, 82 in Anaheim, 82 in Diamond Bar, 85 in Simi Valley. The KFI Financial Update, the Dow closed down 132, S&P 500 down 13, and NASDAQ down 23. We are going to go check freeways right now.
5: Now, that earlier wreck we mentioned in Orange on the 5 northbound at City Drive, they've cleared that to the shoulder, but delays are still backing up all the way out of Irvine. I'm looking at that 5 northbound with delays away from Culver Drive. Now, it's also tough on the 55 northbound in Irvine from the 405 freeway. Delays continue all the way to the 91. Let's get an update in Diamond Bar with that wreck on the 57 northbound. This was coming up at Pathfinder. All lanes are now open, but that drive is just a huge mess. Northbound slowing, backing up all the way out of Anaheim, getting away from Ball Road. And overall slowing for the 91 freeway. Eastbound delays begin out of Carson from Avalon. And you remain on the brakes to the 605. More slowing ahead from the 5 and stretches to Green River. With Southern California's most accurate traffic reports, I'm Angel Martinez.
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19: 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If you missed the first 2 hours, well, it's 6 o'clock, you can download the podcast and listen to everything that you haven't heard yet. In the meantime, we mentioned that, well, we were laughing about Kamala Harris's word salad podcast interview last segment. And I said, you know, Becerra is not going to provide that kind of material because he's really a dud. He's really boring and he's not even campaigning. I'm amazed how passive people in California are. They have a candidate who's not even campaigning because he's so sure that everyone's going to vote for him. And he's probably right. And the thing is, he's kind of a lazy dud, according to the people who know him in government. And so this is just perfect. He's just going to fly into the governor's seat because he's got a D after his name. And the dumbass voters in this state are going to vote for him because he's not a Republican. Even though Democratic insiders think he's really, there's nothing there. Like, he's not really bright, and he's not very motivated, and he's kind of lazy. And I'll give you an example of this. Josh Cohen wrote a piece in the New York Post today, some insiders from Biden's administration. Remember, Joe Biden had Javier Becerra as the Health and Human Services Secretary. And part of his job was to take care of the immigrant children who came over the border. And they ended up losing track of over 330,000 children. And I'm not making this up. I'm not exaggerating this. The New York Times did a story back in 2023. And the Post followed up in August of 330,000 cases of children released during his tenure, and nobody knows where they went. And a lot of them ended up in slave labor or prostitution. They ended up working in meatpacking plants and chicken factories and farms. Just set out into the wilds on their own. And it's been several years now. Well, this story says that one former colleague claims that Becerra would disparage the migrant children, called them little Juanitos and Juanitas. He was the only one who would use language like that. And that got Becerra's campaign upset. That's an outright fabrication. But there's a lot of insiders who are thinking he's not going to do much as governor, but be a figurehead. In other words, whatever crazy legislation the idiots in the legislature come up with, he's just going to sign. Within a week of him taking over the job as Health and Human Services Secretary, March of 2021, there was a White House Zoom call where cabinet secretaries and other advisors and staff were scrambling, trying to move the unaccompanied migrant children out of detention facilities. One of the secretaries, Alejandro Mayorkas, you remember that bald little troll? He was in charge of Homeland Security. He was nearly in tears describing the conditions the children were experiencing. And then everybody looked at Becerra, because it's his job to get him out of these detention centers. So the official claims, we cut to Javier Becerra and I can only describe it as dead fish eyes. There was nothing there. You would expect at that moment for the person responsible for the biggest humanitarian crisis to show some emotion. But no, no emotion, no response, nothing there. And Mayorkas was in tears. Now, they'd created this mess by flinging the border wide open, right? That's when you had thousands of people coming over the border every day. Eventually, it was like 8 million. Another one person at the meeting said it seemed like Becerra, it didn't even seem like he was paying attention. He was just staring dead-eyed. Mayorkas is crying. They don't know what to do with all these kids. Now, in the 2023 New York Times investigation, he was pushing his staff to speed up placements and said it's like an assembly line. So in his mind, it was little Juanitas and Juanitos on an assembly line. The senior White House advisor to Biden, Susan Rice, regularly demanded answers during the meetings on the crisis and berated Becerra in front of the staff at least once a week. She lost it, said one official. It was a common occurrence. But Becerra was always playing catch-up. He didn't seem to have a desire to do the job. There's a lot to be desired as far as his leadership is concerned. I think governing is going to be very difficult and challenging. That's another thing. He doesn't have any executive experience here. And what little he does, I guess he was a disaster at as Health and Human Services Secretary. And you can see the way he's campaigning. He's lazy. He's not coming out. He has nothing to say other than he's going to continue Newsom's policies, which is the last thing you want. And, of course, they just blame Trump. Whatever this has come up with Becerra, he blamed Trump. A Democratic state legislator said they were not impressed when he was California Attorney General, saying he always deferred to staff. He didn't take leadership positions. They say he's going to be a figurehead. It's going to be status quo in Sacramento, and everyone's going to blame Trump. For the first 2 years, you don't want to rock the boat and just go up against Trump. He's held few public events in the campaign, rarely speaks with reporters. The campaign proposals offer few specifics. One Democratic political consultant, these are all Democrats talking, by the way, says if Becerra has any vision for California, he hasn't shared it. Asked about detailed plans, the consultant said there are none. Steve Hilton says California needs to wake up before it's too late and we put the world's fourth largest economy in the hands of a complete idiot. That's what Hilton called Becerra, a complete idiot. That's not my word for him. That's the word of the people who worked side by side with him for years. Remember, Becerra was sixth in the polls until Swalwell collapsed. But you had so many freaks running that somehow he floated to the top of the bowl and became the nominee. Mark this down. You are really, really, really going to regret him as governor for the next 4 years. It is bad, and it's going to get worse. You got a double play of Rahman and Becerra. You might as well sell. Really, just sell your house. Get out. May already be over. Deborah Mark is live in the KFI 24-hour newsroom.
1: Here is the latest. Health officials in Orange County confirmed the first human deaths associated with West Nile virus this year. And Magic Mountain is permanently shutting down a roller coaster. We will have more at the bottom of the hour. Southland weather from KFI, sunny tomorrow, high 70s to the low 90s. 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
5: Eastbound slowing. I just took a look and it's still a mess. Backing up all the way from Lincoln. Delays continue across Mid-City all the way to the 5 in Boyle Heights. Also, tough out of Calabasas. This is the 101 southbound leaving Lost Hills. Delays heavy and slow as you continue to the 170-134 split. More slowing in Hollywood from Santa Monica Boulevard into downtown Los Angeles. The Cajon Pass, 15 northbound. It's crowded from Kenwood to the 138. With Southern California's most accurate traffic reports, I'm Angel Martinez.
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19: 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And we have no live stream today because the Wi-Fi is down. We're doing construction here. I was telling you about Javier Becerra getting roasted by the people that used to work with him in the Biden administration. I had one more quote I didn't get to. A former Biden administration official is skeptical that Becerra can be the governor.
0: Javier Baccaria.
19: I do not think he is qualified to be the governor, says this Biden official. I don't think he's qualified to be the boss of anything. Now, you know, these kind of people are usually hyper-partisan and they're full of crap. They'll spin and deflect and duck and turn, you know, just do anything to support the team and to support teammates. So whenever the teammates step out of line and say, wait, wait, not this one. This guy's really bad. You really should pay attention. But there is such an irrational hatred of Trump. They're Trump-phobic that they've transferred that to Steve Hilton, who is a very smart guy who makes a lot of sense. And I don't know how anybody can disagree with a laundry list of things he has produced on how he changed California policy. I mean, it's impossible to argue with what Hilton wants to do from a factual basis. It's not even political. It's common sense. It's basic stuff. But everybody is so Trumpophobic. I love to use those terms back on these people. No, you're irrational. You have a mental illness. I'm sorry. Hilton is a completely separate, independent individual, and he's talking about California issues, not federal issues. It's about California legislation, not federal legislation. It's completely just stupid, irrational, silly, childish to be treating Hilton and Becerra through the lens of Trump. Trump has nothing to do with Becerra and nothing to do with Hilton. What Hilton is saying about these issues, and we'll get into this over the next month, and it's obvious, and you know it's obvious. So, now, the FBI director, Kash Patel, was talking to Fox News, and we have talked about this occasionally, that there are these huge... They're like, I don't know. They're cities in Asia, places like Thailand, Vietnam, where thousands and thousands of young people live, who have been lured through job employment ads to come to these cities. They're like work cities. They're dozens and dozens, just endless high rises. Where you live in a small apartment and you work in the same complex, and your work, and you don't know this until you take the job, but your work is to go online and randomly contact people with text messages and target elderly people, lonely people, and start engaging in a text conversation. And it may then progress to phone calls. And you befriend them, gain their trust, and then you get them to send you money because you have access to a great investment or cryptocurrency or some such nonsense, and you'll make them a lot of money. And they have a lot of elderly people to the tune of, I'll give you the number in just a second, a lot of elderly people who send these Asian workers money. Now, the workers themselves are forced to do this. They arrive at the complex and they realize they're locked inside and they have to work long hours and they have to keep sending the texts and the phone calls and generating revenue. Or they whip you. They spank you. And you get tortured. So... But you learn to do it. I guess it's not hard to scam people and to gain their confidence. And, you know, these people are elderly and they're half in the bag and they don't know what's going on. And it's turned into billions of dollars. Massive scam compounds. The FBI is investigating all across Southeast Asia and the Middle East. The workers are trafficked to carry out these fraud schemes against victims thousands of miles away. The majority of targets are senior citizens in America, according to Kash Patel. He told Fox News. And it's carried out through social media, phone calls, text messages. So the FBI has an operation called Operation Blackout. And the criminals cultivate these online friendships, get them to send their money to some fraudulent cryptocurrency, and they run off with the cash. For example, in Cambodia, there was 200 acres of this compound. Massive office buildings. The Osmak Resort. 28 buildings. And the FBI busted into all 28 over 3 days, seized 113 hard drives and 15 computers and 35 boxes of evidence. And they have recovered $17 billion. That's how much money they recovered from all these fraud schemes. They have notified 10,000 victims. They have prevented $660 million of losses. They have frozen $122 million in cryptocurrency, and three-quarters of the people that they contacted didn't know that they were being scammed. 99 of the victims were referred to suicide intervention because the ones who realized they were scammed wanted to kill themselves because they gave away their life savings. It's another thing you got to watch out for when your parents get old. Don't just take away their car keys. Take away their phone. Suspend their text messaging. Don't let them answer the phone either. They have thousands and thousands of these people overseas doing this. And it works. Billions, $17 billion. All right, got more coming up. Deborah Mark live in the KFI 24-hour newsroom.
1: Health officials in Orange County have confirmed the first human deaths associated with West Nile virus this year. The Orange County Healthcare Agency says older adults have died, but it's not saying how many. Officials say 36 infections have been reported in the county, but that's probably only a fraction of the actual number. The news is brought to you by Sellers Advantage. The woman accused of opening fire on Rihanna's house can stand trial.
0: Questions had been raised about the mental competency of Ivana Ortiz, who allegedly fired about 20 rounds from an assault rifle at Rihanna's home in the Beverly Crest area of Los Angeles back in March. But at a hearing this morning, the judge said Ortiz is fit to stand trial, so things can move forward. Rihanna and her partner A$AP Rocky were home at the time of the shooting, along with their kids. Ortiz is accused of attempted murder and weapons charges. She's due back in court for another hearing tomorrow. Jason Athenson, KFI News.
1: Six Flags Magic Mountain is closing its X2 roller coaster permanently. X2 has been shut down since July after two people reported suffering brain injuries on the ride. The theme park is also facing a proposed class action lawsuit that claims more than 100 people have suffered similar injuries on the coaster over the years. Magic Mountain and its parent company previously settled a lawsuit with the parents of a 22-year-old San Diego State University graduate who died in 2022 after riding X2. President Trump says he and major tech and AI CEOs have signed an accord on how to best regulate the technology. ABC's Karen Travers says Trump believes AI should be able to be developed freely without too many guardrails.
2: Well, I think I'm seeing tremendous self-policing, and they understand that they have to self-police.
3: Asked whether this accord was binding in any way, President Trump said it's morally binding.
1: Many AI experts have been saying there should be a slowdown in the technology's development. And Tennessee is about to execute its first woman in more than 200 years.
4: Krista Pike refused her last meal ahead of her lethal injection. 18-year-old Pike, her boyfriend, and another female tortured an 18-year-old woman to death at the University of Tennessee in 1995. Pike asked the governor for clemency, saying she was abused as a child, but he refused Monday. She says she feels a kinship with Lindsay Clancy, whose trial for killing her three children just ended in a mistrial. She says they're both females who got into trouble because of uniquely female issues. Pike has asked for an all-female lethal injection team, claiming she might be traumatized if men are involved. Michael Crozier, KFI News.
1: We're going to head over to the 101 next.
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1: Southline weather from KFI, low clouds and fog in the morning, then it will be sunny. Highs low to mid-80s for metro LA, mid-80s to around 90 in the valleys, upper 70s and 80s in the high desert, mid to upper 70s for the beaches, low to upper 70s inland OC, upper 80s to low 90s and windy in the IE. Right now, 81 in Laguna Woods and 79 in Rancho Santa Margarita. Crash on the 101 in Tarzana.
5: So this wreck, we got a little bit of good news, a little bit of not so good news. The wreck is on the south side at Tampa, and they have cleared these guys off to the shoulder, but overall slowing, pushing back out of Agora Hills from Liberty Canyon Road. Beyond the scene of the crash, that 101 southbound just remains a tough drive all the way to the 170-134 split, and then ahead in Hollywood from Sunset Boulevard into downtown Los Angeles. Let's also take a look at Torrance with a crash on the 405 southbound coming up on Western. They landed in the right lane. They're trying to clear everything to the right, but delays are loading up out of West LA from Santa Monica Boulevard, and a crash in Moreno Valley on the 215 southbound before East Ridge. That's blocking the two middle lanes. Delays backing up off of the 60 with Southern California's most accurate traffic reports. I'm Angel Martinez.
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19: 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Now, this is a weird time because we got the presidential election going on. So you have just a lot of BS in the air. And the inflation has not been good. It's at 3.7%. And that's almost double what it should be. And the gas prices are just catastrophic. Oh, that's what I meant to do. I meant to look up the gas prices. Hold on. We'll get to that. Just want to remind myself here.
1: I spent $85 the other day at the gas station when I normally, how many weeks ago, a month ago, $60.
19: How many gallons did you get for $85?
1: I think it was 11.
19: Oh, my God. Just typing in. State-by-state gas prices, because I heard something today that got my attention. And so people are upset over the gas prices because they're terrible. And they're much worse here in California because of Newsom's policies. Trump has his Iran war that's jacked up the price of gas, and then Newsom compounds it with all his nonsense, all his climate change taxes that go to the high-speed rail scam. And that leads to part of the reason food prices have increased as well. But the economy as a whole in this country is doing really well. Retail sales were higher than expected in August. And that's usually the major indicator of a healthy economy, how much people are spending, how much they're buying stuff. And median household income is at a record high of $87,000 plus. That is the highest median household income in the world, unless you live in one of those small oil countries or tax havens, right, where wealthy people gather to hide their tax money, or you go to one of those places in the Middle East where everybody's part of a oil, you know, the royal family, and they're living off the oil proceeds. Unemployment claims have dropped to 196,000, which is a good number. It looks like the economy is going to grow over 4% in the third quarter. Now, so it people drive around every day and they're upset because of the gas prices, and you should be. But the economy as a whole, Wall Street stock prices are doing really well. And, you know, 150 million people in America have some kind of investment in the stock market one way or the other, mostly through their 401ks. And then you go to California, and California's unemployment rate is tied for first, 5.1%. Boy, is that a number that is not covered? Believe me, if the national unemployment rate was 5.1%, people would be screaming gloom and doom about the Great Depression coming. It is significantly higher than the national average, which is 4.1. We're at 5.1. Our labor force has been shrinking. We are now 263,000 jobs lower than the peak, which was right before the pandemic. We have never made up 263,000 jobs that were lost when Newsom shut everything down. Uh, In fact, the number of employed workers last month dropped by another 36,000. Total losses this year, 278,000. This is all California only. They've dropped, employed workers have dropped by 1.5% in the last year. And nobody talks about it. Nobody talks about how bad the economy here is in California and how great it is in the rest of the country. And then there's the gas prices.

0: Oh my God. California's at $6.38. And remember early this year, we had Michael Miche on, and he said, you know what's coming to California because of a whole myriad of troubles is, you know, $8 gas. And the Newsom administration scoffed. Well, there's a lot of gas in California in the sevens. And the average is $6.38. Number two is Hawaii at $5.59. That is 80 cents less. We are 80 cents more expensive than the number two state, which is Hawaii, which is thousands of miles out in the ocean. And it's because of all the excessive taxes. It's because Newsom's policies have closed down a number of refineries in the state. We import gas and oil from all over the world. Those transportation costs raise the price of gas. We had another set of regulations that also jacked up the cost. Washington is third at 551. Nevada is fourth at 549. If our price dropped into the mid-550s, the mid-$5 range, oh, it's like, whoa, this is great. Look, 638. How is Newsom and the Democratic legislature not being punished for this? Why do they still keep getting votes? Javier Becerra has made it clear that he is not going to change the tax policy or any of the other regulatory policies on oil and gas in this state. He is mum. And the few things he said is he's going to continue Newsom's policies. So you actually have a guy running on the idea that $6.38 gas is normal. And when one reporter pressed him on it and about the high gas taxes, he goes, well, we need the money to fix the roads. You want to have good roads. Except we have the worst roads in the country, according to a number of independent studies. They rank California 50th, if not 50th, 49th. So the highest gas taxes by far in the country give us the worst roads. Does anyone know this? Is this covered anywhere? The people who give us the worst roads and the highest gas taxes are all going to be returned to power. Javier Becerra has backed this tax and regulation policy that Newsom has implemented the last 8 years. And he's winning by 25 points. This is not... Now, the rest of the country is supposedly going to take out the high gas prices on the Republicans in the House and the Senate. Trump's approval rating is in the toilet. And the number one issue is gas and inflation. Why doesn't that happen here? If they're happy to spank the party in power in Washington, in all the other states, why don't the people here give a spanking to the Democrats that run everything? And then you have Steve Hilton, and he's running on getting rid of these regulations, on getting rid of these taxes, and his goal is get to $3 gas, which is what we had in the rest of the country before the Iran war hit. And when that war ends, if it ever ends, it'll go back to $3. We're at $6.38, and it's going up. Because our refinery capacity is so tight. Remember the oil? Our major pipeline was shut down because there's such a lack of oil in the pipeline. It's the most fascinating thing in this state. 638. And let's see. In Indiana, 385. It is now $2.50 difference. $2, and remember, it used to be $1.50, then it was $2. Now it's $2.50. We're paying $2.50 a gallon more than people in Indiana. Deborah Mark is live in the KFI 24-hour newsroom.
1: Here is the latest. Rabid bats continue to be found in L.A. County, and a heat wave is underway across Southern California. We'll have more at the top of the hour. Going to the 5 next.

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1: Southland weather from KFI, sunny tomorrow, high 70s to the low 90s. 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
2: Some good news on that southbound side of the 5. At the 710, a wreck has been cleared out of lanes, but the drive is still pretty slow moving. I mean, I'm seeing delays all the way out of Los Feliz, from Los Feliz Boulevard to the scene of the crash and beyond to the 605. It's tough in Costa Mesa. This is the 73 northbound at the 55 freeway. A three-car wreck off to the right shoulder. And that drive, pretty tough right now. I'm seeing a backup on the toll roads that's coming off of Bison Avenue. With Southern California's most accurate traffic reports, I'm Angel Martinez.
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24: 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John Cobalt's show, and just a few minutes after 6 o'clock, we are going to have the podcast release, John Cobalt's Show on Demand. 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She's got a PhD in mathematics at Harvard University and became a UC Berkeley mathematics professor. She was born in communist Bulgaria. And recently, she wrote a piece in the San Francisco Standard, and she's shocked at how horrible the admission standards are now. And she's supposed to teach calculus at UC Berkeley, and she's dealing with students who can't even do fractions. She said some students are 5 to 8 years behind in mathematics. 5 to 8 years behind. Let's see. You come to class as a freshman. You're 18 years old. If you're 8 years behind, you're 10. You're fifth grader. Right? Yeah. Maybe 11? So basically, she has people who have the same math capability as 11-year-olds do in fifth grade. Because they got rid of the SAT scores in math. And so the admission standards went to hell. And she wrote a piece saying, what is going on? She says office hours that should be spent discussing integrals instead become lessons on fractions and basic algebra that you would expect students to learn in middle school. And if you look at the National Assessment of Educational Progress, California's math performance has been sliding for years, according to the California Globe. It's dropped dramatically over the last 10 years. The average SAT math score actually has dropped as well, significantly. And it's because they stopped requiring kids to be competent at things like mathematics and stopped testing them and stopped using your math skills or your reading skills as requirements for admission into the better universities like Berkeley. And I guess for a few years, the Berkeley professors put up with it. And then suddenly they looked around and saying, what am I doing? Why am I teaching fractions to college students at an elite university like Berkeley? What's going on out there? This has been in the works for years. And it was who else in the UC system, that like the regents, that voted for this? And this all happens quietly, stealthily. It's not obvious until finally someone speaks out and says, what are we doing here? All right. Tomorrow we're going to have audio of a Javier Becerra interview, which seems inexplicable talking to the people here who've listened to it. He did something with a comedy person at the San Francisco Standard. And apparently it's really strange. And the reason it's noteworthy is he gives almost no interviews. There's almost no audio of him, no public appearances, no interviews, no nothing. He is going to be in a debate with Steve Hilton on Thursday. And I guess Becerra is just going to scream about Trump. And Hilton's going to explain just how far gone California is. So that'll be entertaining. We got Conway coming up next. And Michael Kurzer is the news live in the KFI 24-hour newsroom.
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3: And fall. Let's get the fall. I'm Michael Crozier, live from the KFI 24-hour newsroom. Another heat wave across the Southland could bring dangerous temperatures through the weekend.
4: The National Weather Service says the mercury could climb by as much as 15 degrees today over yesterday for highs in the 80s along the L.A. County coast and up to mid-90s in the valleys. A slight cool down Wednesday, then things crank up with temperatures up to 8 degrees above normal Thursday. By Friday, a high pressure dome brings a three-day heat event with highs of 90 to 100 degrees along the coast and 100 to 110 degrees in the valleys. In October, NWS says heat-related advisories or warnings are a near certainty. Well above normal temperatures could persist through the first 2 weeks of October. 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
3: Rabid bats continue to be found in L.A. County.
5: So far this year, health officials have confirmed 69 rabid bats. That matches last year's record. Rabid bat detections have been trending upward in the county for over 10 years. Of the 69 rabid bats detected so far this year, 68% were found in the Santa Clarita Valley. That continues a trend seen over the past decade. Most were canyon bats, which suggests that rabies may be circulating more intensely in that local bat population. I'm Mark Mayfield.
3: The attorney for one of the fraternity brothers accused of gang raping a woman at Cornell University says his client did nothing wrong. Jeremy Solon says despite the accusations made by the woman taking legal action, his client didn't participate in any of these sexual acts she describes and didn't have ketamine in his system.
6: I can't speak to the other people, but solely as to my client, he is unequivocally innocent. And if he saw anything that he thought was wrong or dangerous, he would have reported it.
3: Local DA has reopened a criminal case based on evidence he says came to light in a Snapchat group chat, allegedly inviting other frat brothers to participate. Homeowners and businesses along the New Jersey and Long Island shores are cleaning up after flood damage from the weekend's nor'easter.
25: People have been seen pumping out water and tearing up flood-damaged floors in a number of communities. Kira owns a Dairy King ice cream shop in Long Beach and says the shop is shutting down for the season early because of the storm.
26: Pretty much no working machines. No, we have no product. We lost everything. So I guess we're just out.
25: The nor'easter causing significant beach erosion. A Manasquan official tells NJ.com parts of the beach there have cliffs 5 to 8 feet high, calling it the worst erosion since Sandy. Atlantic City and Brigantine also left with little sand. State and federal officials are expected to give a report on the extent of the damage later in the week. Scott Pringle, KFI News.
3: Erosion? What's that? An apartment where Kurt Cobain once lived is now available on Airbnb.
27: I'm so lonely, that's okay, shake my head.
5: The Nirvana singer lived in the one-bed, one-bath apartment in Olympia, Washington from 1989 to 1991. The Olympia Historical Society says that Cobain wrote around 75% of his lifetime output in the home, which was built in 1914. Mark Mayfield, KFI News.
3: Again, Southland weather, clouds coming in through the night, comfy cool, lows above 50 degrees, clearing up tomorrow and a couple degrees cooler, highs mid to upper 70s at the beaches, mid 80s, Metro LA, Orange County around 100 near Palm Springs, mid 80s in the valley, 90 and up in the high desert. A little hotter Thursday and each day to and through the weekend. Right now, Lake Forest 82, Cypress 79, Claremont 82, Santa Clarita 86 degrees. The KFI Financial Report, another down day. Dow was down 131, NASDAQ was down 22, S&P was down 12. It's slow and past Sedina.
28: It's on eastbound side of the 210 with delays from Mountain. It remains heavy and slow all the way to Foothill Boulevard. More slowing ahead in Upland from Mountain all the way to the 15 freeway. Let's also take a look at the driving Costa Mesa. There was a wreck on the 73 northbound at the 55. Everything should be out of lanes, but the drive is solid, getting away from just about MacArthur Boulevard. It's all jammed up there. It's just a busy spot anyway. Beyond the scene of the crash, the drive opens up and looks good all the way to the 405 merge. The drive on the 405 in Irvine slowing down away from Sand Canyon. You're on the brakes and stretches all the way to Westminster Boulevard. Very tough out of Santa Monica. 10 eastbound loading up from Cloverfield. Delays across Mid-City all the way to the 5 in Boyle Heights. With Southern California's most accurate traffic reports, I'm Angel Martinez.
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23: KFI AM 640. Petros is here. Petros Papadakis. You coming on with us or not? You're on, bud. Hey, real quick, let's talk about the video you did. You did a video that I guess a lot of the old-timers or older guys are watching.
30: What?
23: You broke down the USC controversy.
30: Yeah, and a couple of my teammates came on, texted me, Mike Van Raphorst, the old quarterback.
23: Right.
30: Anthony Day, a defensive lineman, okay. That they saw my USC take on the Conway show.
23: Wow. And that was some take. You went deep.
30: I do have to go back and do my show.
23: Okay. All right.
30: But I will be back. I'll come back.
23: I saw Booker and Stryker, and unlike other radio teams, they still are friends and took the elevator together. When's the last time you and Matt took the elevator together?
30: I mean, maybe 2015.
23: You know what? I used to, before John gets in his car, I used to watch John and Ken. I came in after him. They never once said goodbye to each other.
30: Well, you know, after a while.
23: Not once. And don't tell that to John that I said that, and don't rat me out.
30: You know what? You're God just almighty. Jealous. You're jealous of the Cobalt Cruise. You
23: That's
30: want
23: right.
30: some of that Cobalt Cruise yeah. action,
23: yeah,
30: brother.
23: He gets the European cruise.
30: Yeah, I'm going to Ephesus.
23: I'm going to Cuba.
30: I got to go. Oh, he's coming back. Cobalt's coming back.
23: Oh, he is. All right, Johnny Cobalt. Okay.
31: I didn't hear that.
23: Okay, John Cobalt's here. Now I'm going to get my ass kicked here. Okay. When I just saw Booker and Stryker in the elevator.
31: Yeah.
23: And you know who they are. They do the afternoons. They're up against you.
31: Yes.
23: You know, they do more of, you know, like Karen Bass and politics and stuff like that. They don't do music like you. Oh. But I saw them and they rode the elevator together. And I said, that's unusual for a radio team to ride the elevator together because they usually, you know, hate each other. Right. And so, because I remember you and what was his name? Ken.
31: Ken, yeah, right.
23: You guys would split, and that
31: well,
23: was the show.
31: Hate each other?
23: No, I mean, but you never said goodbye or anything. You just like, you know, that's
31: Ken did.
23: You
31: say
23: probably
31: goodbye.
23: You have a better relationship with Ken now than you did back then.
31: We always got along. Don't make up this crap, okay? Do that with everybody
23: all
31: else.
23: Right, all right.
31: I knew it. Ken had a few odd quirks, and
23: Ken's
31: he would
23: great.
31: Evaporate at the end of the show.
23: Ken's great, and Ken promised me. 2 months before he left this station that the last thing he would say on the air here was ding dong. And did he? Yeah.
31: He did?
23: The last thing he said on the station was ding dong. How great is that?
31: I forgot that.
23: So when you leave here, I'd like you to also
31: give me a ding dong. What makes you think I'm going to leave here? What am I going to do?
23: Right.
31: What, I'm going to go home?
23: Right. What would you do?
31: What would you do?
23: I would do the same thing at home just for nobody.
31: That's right.
23: Like this. I'm doing it for nobody. Buddy, you want to plug your cruise? You're going on this huge cruise.
31: I don't want to interfere with your cruise.
23: Please. Listen, we're booked.
31: All right, the cruise is October of next year.
23: Right.
31: And we are we're going to start in Rome, and we're going to have ports in Italy, Malta, Tunisia, and the Greek islands, and end up in Athens.
23: Are you going to get off the ship in Tunisia?
31: Yes.
23: Okay.
31: North Africa. African country.
23: Yeah.
31: Yeah.
23: But why care? Is Ken going?
31: No, Ken is not going.
23: Okay. I'm trying to put you guys back together.
31: Ken has a life.
23: I know.
31: Ken went to Australia to watch the Rams lose.
23: You imagine how pissed he was?
31: He'll be pissed over the money he spent.
23: He probably got there before the Rams did.
31: Oh, yeah.
23: Yeah.
31: Well, everybody did.
23: Yeah. All right. Real quickly, I thought of you the other day. The announcer for the Mets came in. The guy who does play-by-play, who just retired, came in at 1987. And I have not a great memory for sports, but I know the years that certain teams won the World Series. And 86 was the big Mets-Boston World Series.
31: Yes, that was the greatest series of all time.
23: Right. You probably remember where you were when the ball went through Buckner's leg.
31: I was with Ken.
23: Oh, is that right?
31: We were in Elmira together.
23: Oh, so there is hope.
31: That's right, yeah. We were on competing radio stations. We were friends with some other guys, and we were watching over at my apartment the World Series.
23: People don't know this, but Ken is a huge sports fan. You come off as the Mets guy, the baseball guy.
31: It's all
23: guy.
31: He does now. People want to know what Ken does. Travels to Rams games, goes to home games, travels to Berkeley games on the road and home. That's it for him.
23: And so so the Mets announcer, 1987, he comes in. He missed that by a year, by days, right?
31: Well, he was, his name's Howie Rose. And for years, he had a talk show on the Mets home station in New York, WFAN.
23: Oh, so he was there when they won.
31: He would have the evening talk show. So he was on every night. And then the Mets won that year, and he chronicled it. The whole season.
23: Okay.
31: And then there just happened to be a change, and they bumped him over to the broadcast booth.
23: But it seems like he just got there, and now he's retiring.
31: Well, 40 years went by.
23: I know. It's crazy.
31: I know.
23: That is, it's unbelievable. How many years have you been on KFI? What year did you get here? 92?
31: 92, so it'll be 34.
23: Wait, you got here for the riots?
31: No.
23: You got here for OJ.
31: 6 months after the riots.
23: And before OJ.
31: Yeah, it was during the Rodney King civil trial.
23: Oh, okay.
31: That was the first big thing.
23: Okay.
31: So it's been 34 years minus a year and a half when we went to
23: KBC. Right. Yeah. But you had full OJ, though.
31: Oh, yeah.
23: Yeah.
31: Yeah. Right from the murder night all the way.
23: Every day.
31: Every day. For a long stretch, it was every minute of every hour of every day.
23: Right. I remember you used to do heads on a stick. Did they ask you to stop doing that?
31: No.
23: No, you just decide not to?
31: You just get tired of things.
23: Right. And then you were throwing people in the trash can.
31: Throwing people in the trash can, right. Yeah.
23: Yeah. You don't understand. I was the biggest John and Ken fan in the world. I would go to my buddy, Billy Sherwood, who had a studio over near Van Nuys, and we would, lose the edge a little, what I mean? Right. And then we'd listen to 3 hours.
31: How is the show?
23: It's great.
31: After you've lost the edge.
23: It's great. It's great. It's like, wow, these guys are unbelievable.
31: I should do the show.
23: Yeah. Look, when you do the show on a bottle of wine from the White House, it's a home run.
31: Oh, A couple times I've had like a half a glass of wine because Shannon and Gary used to guzzle wine on their show. And if I followed them, they'd leave me some. And if I had a half a glass, it was like silly time. I didn't understand myself.
23: That's great, buddy.
31: I don't have much tolerance.
23: Yeah, I say more wine.
31: Wine. I know.
23: All right, then I'll let you go. I know you got to get home to the lovely one. Are you voting for Mayor Bass?
31: I'm not voting for anybody right now.
23: All right. But so your vote's still up for grabs.
31: I want to see. Spencer Pratt wrote a piece on this the other day, and he had a great point, and I was thinking along the same lines. Do something for me. No, seriously. Go clean up all the encampments in Hollywood, right?
23: Right.
31: Let's see some Bass's mayor for another month. do something.
0: Okay, you know who does something every time she's contacted is at Tracy Park.
31: Yes.
0: She, you know, the guy's on the bus stop with a sleeping bag, and she goes, get the hell out of here.
31: That's your gun.
0: Yeah, what's wrong with you?
31: That's what you do.
0: Right.
31: That's she right. Should... Do what Tracy Park's doing.
0: Right. She should run for mayor.
31: I told her that.
0: Right. What'd she say?
31: She's got to deal with the Palisades. She's not going to abandon.
0: Oh, I see.
31: Okay. Right. So.
0: And that whole Palisades is hers, that whole district.
31: Yes. Oh, right. Boy. So wow. That I think the Palisades ought to secede.
0: Right.
31: And make Tracy
0: and so should the Valley. As
31: yeah,
0: well.
31: I know. I think they ought to break LA up into about two dozen.
0: Right. If the Valley was its own city, it'd be the seventh largest city in America.
31: There was a vote that wasn't there about 20 years ago to break it up.
0: But they had to give up too much with the billions of dollars for fire stations and cop stations and all that stuff. But so it's the seventh largest city in America. No football, no basketball, no hockey, no baseball, and no museums. There's not a single museum in the Valley. It's the seventh largest city in the world. There's not one museum.
31: There's nothing to do.
0: There's nothing to do.
31: You just live there.
0: When you come into, you know, back in the old days when you got a GPS in a rented car and you put in San Fernando Valley tourist attractions, it would say Universal Studios, which is technically not. It's in Universal City. It's right. Not in the Valley. And then the others were Knott's Berry Farm, Disneyland, San Diego Zoo. There's nothing in the Valley.
31: No.
0: Nothing. All we do is pay taxes, and it goes over the hill to schools and light rail.
31: Same thing with the West Side.
0: Yeah.
31: I've been preaching this for years. The West Side should secede. The Valley should secede. You know, let L.A., the city, live on what's left. Take away the Valley. Take away the West Side. It's like, okay, there you go.
0: Right.
31: All your homeless, all your rats, all your typhus fleas.
0: Are you voting, because you live in the city of L.A., are you voting for more taxes for the firemen?
31: You know, it's quarter after six. I don't want to work this hard.
0: All right.
31: I don't want to.
0: All right.
31: But we don't have a fire department.
0: I know. But that should come with your taxes you're already paying.
31: Yes, it should. I know. You're exactly right.
0: Yeah. All right. I have a solution for you, and we'll welcome you. I think you and Deborah Colbelt should move to Burbank, California. Didn't she want to?
31: I have suggested that.
0: That's right.
31: She likes Burbank.
0: Yeah, it's great.
31: She carries on whenever we're passing through. She carries on about how wonderful it is. I go, well, why don't we come here?
0: That's right.
31: What are we doing in L.A.?
0: If you sold the house you have in L.A., you could buy a block.
31: There was only one time I saw a homeless guy on the ground. It was right across the street.
0: Right.
31: If you went to the lunchroom and looked out, you saw him lying there. And it was a big event that afternoon. First homeless guy I'd ever seen in Burbank. And then an hour later, the Burbank police came and said, you're moving along. And he's gone.
0: Oh, I know that one. That was Bill Handel.
31: Yeah, right. Yeah.
0: He said, hey, you got to get out of here, Bill. What's wrong with you? Your shift's over. And by the way, your shift's over, too.
31: Yeah.
0: Nice to see you. John Colbelt, everybody. Go on his cruise to Copenhagen or, I don't know, Ireland or something, wherever he's going. He's going somewhere. All right. That's great. We should have him every Tuesday. You know, Tuesday with John. All right. Just flip me off. Tuesday with John. Can you book that? That's great. Nice little segment. You know, you get the real, a little lighter side of him. You know. All right. We're live on KFI AM 640. It's Conway Show. More now with Crowd.
3: Three people have been hurt from a car crashing into a food for less in Amante. At least two went to the hospital. Federal prosecutors in Texas have charged a man from Venezuela who was shot by immigration enforcement agents. Wilbert Garces Perez is looking at 20 years in prison. We'll check the 405 freeway when we come back.
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28: It's that northbound side of the 405. Delays from Venice Boulevard all the way to Nordoff in North Hills. Also, that southbound side of the 405 slows in West L.A. from Santa Monica Boulevard and stretches all the way to Palo Verde and Long Beach. Slow in Irvine. Make that test in. Northbound side of the 5, leaving Jamboree. Delays ahead towards Ball Road in Anaheim and tough as you make your way out of Rubidoux, eastbound side of the 60, from Rubidoux Boulevard all the way to University. With Southern California's most accurate traffic reports, I'm Angel Martinez.
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23: Sam Antonacci drove in a pair of runs as the White Sox doubled up the Astros 6-3 to win Game 1 of their wild card series. The Braves drew first blood in their series, slipping past the Phillies 5-3 thanks to a bottom of the 8th three-run homer from Austin Riley. After zero catches and just 20 plays on the field in the first three games, the Giants releasing wideout Odell Beckham Jr. I'm Frank Aaron.
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0: Me? Morongo? No, I can do it in my sleep. The hell? 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Maybe I can't. All right, I love Morongo. And you're going to go as well. Look, you can't live in reality 24 hours a day. 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You got to get out every once in a while and have fun. 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Plus, big game James Worthy is going to be there on October 4th. Which I believe is Sunday, this Sunday. And also, and then number two, get some wine because UB40, remember that song, Red, Red Wine? They're going to be there on October 24th. 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And the number one reason to go to Morongo, honestly, well, there isn't just one reason. 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
0: KFI AM 640, it's Conway Show. We've got some bad news coming out of Lancaster. The remains of two people have been found out at Lancaster. What's going on out there? So let's find out what the sheriff is doing, who they're looking for, and how did these bodies end up out there? Going on out there in Lancaster.
9: We're on hour 10 now since investigators first arrived here at this remote property in Lancaster. This is East Avenue F. This is very remote. It's a dirt road. A 360-degree span gives only the view of a few neighbors here, separated by half miles and miles in some instances. In this property right now that has been searched all morning and all afternoon long, you can see a sheriff's department tent here on scene.
0: Looks like a junkyard. It looks like there's a lot of crap around this lad's house.
9: There was at time a backhoe was brought in for a short time to dig up some parts of this property. And here on this land, they found human remains, and it could be more than one person. We've got some video from Air 7 from earlier today showing members of the LA County Sheriff's Department Homicide Bureau digging with shovels on part of the property here.
0: How'd they discover these guys?
9: We're told those remains were found this morning with the help of cadaver dogs buried in the dirt on this property. According to Homicide Lieutenant on scene, this is part of a missing persons investigation. They're not ready to tell us who that missing person is. In fact, it could be multiple people in this investigation. At this time, we are told there are no known suspects in the disappearance or death of the body that was found here, and the department is not saying what led them here to Lancaster at this property. Take a listen.
0: You know, I've driven through Lancaster, I don't know, maybe 50, 75, maybe even 100 times. I like it out there. I wanted to move out there. And then my wife said, no, we got to be closer to my dad when raising my daughter. But I like that area. I like the vibe. I like the OTB out there at the fairgrounds. There's just a cool, it's a cool hang. There's people out there. There's not a lot of pretentious idiots out there. And, but I, as I drive through there, I'm on my way to or from, I don't know, Oregon, if the five's messed up, or I'm going to Vegas, whatever, there are hundreds and hundreds of miles of open space where you can bury somebody. How the hell did they find this, these people? They had to have some kind of tip or some clue, or somebody dropped a dime on these guys, because you could literally bury somebody in the desert and nobody would ever, ever know. I don't know how these guys were detected, man.
10: Following up on information from a missing persons investigation. Today at the scene, we've located human remains. At this point, it has become an active homicide investigation, and we will be waiting for the medical examiner's office to come and recover the body or bodies, and at that point, make positive identification.
9: You heard that note, body or bodies. Now, earlier today, a home about 15 miles southwest of this location was searched by the sheriff's department. We saw about a dozen plastic storage containers on the driveway. We saw a young man in handcuffs who was led to a patrol car and placed inside, then a little girl, perhaps 2 or 3 years old, in the arms of a deputy. We're told that search was part of this investigation. No arrests were made, however, so the person who was detained was let go, and that scene was cleared. Back here at this scene here in Lancaster, we're told the search here should go on through the night. There's a light bar that's already been set up for them to turn on and work through the night. This is a huge scene with a massive response.
0: Okay, so if you do see those lights on tonight, they're digging this place up looking for at least one person, maybe two, and maybe even more.
9: There is a sheriff's department command post that has been set up here on East Avenue F as they are looking for more potential bodies on this property, and we're waiting.
0: And somebody's going to get some relief. You know, somebody who has a missing son or daughter or brother or sister, mom or dad, that they've been looking for a long time, they're going to get some closure in this case, which is, you know, obviously not great,
23: but maybe better than not knowing the rest of your life.
9: For the medical examiner's office to come up, identify the bodies, notify next of kin, and alert us who those people may be. For now, we're reporting live in Lancaster. Jory Rand, ABC 7 Eyewitness News.
23: All right. Bad news out in Lancaster, out in the Antelope Valley. It's Conway Show. We're live on KFI AM 640. And don't forget, Dodgers, Dodgers, Dodgers. It's time for Dodger baseball. That's right. The first National League Division playoffs is this Saturday for the Dodgers at Dodger Stadium. 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Yes, delivery that works on your schedule. The Home Depot Pro. It's all about time. So listen to 570, AM 570, for what time this Dodger game starts. I think it's still to be determined. And there's some kind of weird math. If, I don't know, if San Diego wins, it's at a certain time. If the Cubs win, it's at a different time. So we'll try, as soon as we have the time nailed down, we will tell you. But it's this Saturday and this Sunday at Dodger Stadium. And they'll be playing either the Braves or the Phillies. So it's time for, to go, you know, the Dodgers are going for another World Series. Three in a row. Which I don't believe has ever been done by a National League team. This could be the first. So go Dodgers. It's Conway Show. We're live on KFI. More now with Crush.
3: A jury in Ohio has found former American Idol contestant Caleb Flynn guilty of killing his wife-to-be with his mistress. Flynn was taken away crying, sobbing, in handcuffs to await sentencing next month. Legal analyst Bernarda Villalona says she's not surprised the jury came to a quick verdict.
11: They already heard the evidence that they needed to hear. There wasn't a need for connecting the dots because the text messages spoke for themselves.
3: The prosecution didn't have the murder weapon, but they presented more than 100,000 messages between Flynn and his mistress, noting it had escalated just before the shooting. Clock's ticking for Eaton Fire survivors to sue SoCal Edison.
12: As of today, there are only 100 days left for Eaton Fire survivors to file certain lawsuits against Southern California Edison, specifically those involving personal injury, wrongful death, or emotional distress. California law allows a 2-year window to sue when neglect leads to injury or death, which is what the utility company has been accused of by many, including LA Fire Justice, a coalition suing Edison on behalf of Eaton survivors. They're holding a town hall tonight to walk families through what they need to know as the deadline approaches. An LA County Fire Department report released last month blamed Edison equipment for starting the fire. Jason Nathanson, KFI News.
3: And reports of a venomous viper in Orange County has poisoned news outlets.
12: It's a 4 to 5 foot long gaboon viper in Santa Ana.
3: Yeah, even we here at KFI got suckered in a little bit. Police in Santa Ana say the man who says he saw and took a picture of a poisonous snake has admitted the pic was generated by artificial intelligence and the report was false. People online said right away cops were being pranked, but cops said their AI generators had not determined it was AI. Reporters and news outlets like us do the best we can to get info correct, but in this era of digital fakery, even relying on official sources can come back to bite us in the butt. We'll check the freeways next.
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3: Mostly cloudy and cool overnight, gradually clearing up tomorrow and feeling mostly like today, maybe a degree or two cooler in some areas. Sunny and a teeny bit hotter after that, getting through the weekend. Right now, 78 in Fullerton, 75 in Costa Mesa. There's a crash in Baldwin Park.
13: This one's on the 10, and it's making your way along that eastbound side. Now, it's just before Fraser. Carpool left lane taken out. Overall slowing, getting away from City Terrace Drive out of City Terrace. Also, out to Irwindale, 210 eastbound before Irwindale Avenue. A wreck has been rolled to the shoulder, but delays are backing up out of Pasadena, leaving Sierra Madre. Let's check out Costa Mesa, an earlier wreck. It's history. 73 northbound at the 55. Looks like traffic's pretty much recovered through that stretch as well. And let's take a peek at the drive in the Cajon Pass. Not too shabby on the 15 northbound. It is crowded, but it's not bad. And it's in stretches northbound from Kenwood to the 138. With Southern California's most accurate traffic reports, I'm Angel Martinez.
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14: 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It's Conway Show. Couple of baseball games today. We're into playoffs. If you don't want the scores, I don't know what I could do. You know, don't listen. But the White Sox beat the Astros today. In Houston. How about that? And the Red Sox are playing the Yankees right now. It's the bottom of the fifth. 1-0 Yankees in New York. And this is a great time of year. When I was growing up, I went to Portola Junior High in Tarzana. And they used to roll a TV set into the lunch area. And it was myself and all my stupid friends, you know. We're watching these games. So at seventh grade, how old are you in seventh grade? 12?
15: Yeah, 11, 12.
14: 11, 12. So we would watch it. Me, Todd Crouch, Mike Hennessy. I know all these guys. Matt McDaniel, Robbie Fox, Scott Blum, Jeff Lowey, Steve Berman, Todd Crouch. All these guys. Joey Kaplan, Bobby Tamkin. There's 10 of us. I still remember all their names. I'm still in touch with all of them, except the friend, two friends of mine who passed away. And It's something that binds friendships and secures friendships for life. When you have something in common, growing up a Dodger fan, every one of my friends were Dodger fans. You know, now when you grow up in LA and you have a group of friends, you're like, oh, Cowboys fan, oh, Mets fan, oh, Steelers fan, oh, Raiders fan. And there's nothing, you know, it doesn't really... It doesn't really sit well and doesn't really help to forge a friendship and move it forward like when you're all on the same team. You know, when you have, I'm a diehard Kings fan. I know you can't tell by recently, but I'm you know, tired of going to the playoffs and getting beaten four straight. But when you have friends who are also diehard fans of that team that you love, man, it clicks. It clicks. You can always send information and memes and videos and trades and all that stuff. And it's great. You know, I think guys bond over sports a lot. A friend of mine, a guy named Mike, who's in the Highway Patrol or retired Highway Patrol. And he's a big Chicago fan. He went to the Bears game last night. Big Blackhawks fan. And we don't have a bond over teams we like because he hates the Kings and I hate the Blackhawks and he respects them. But But his love of sports and knowing that he went through the same thing I went through, the Chicago Blackhawks were a great team in the mid-2010s, 2011, 12, 13. I think it was 11, 13, and 15 that they did really well. And then the Kings were the opposite years, 2012, 2014. But, and now we're two idiots who have to go and look at the draft because the team stinks. Anytime you're interested in what your team is drafting and you're at the draft for football, basketball, baseball, or hockey, you've had some really lean years when you're interested in where the draft is, who's going to be picked, who's next, who's available. You've had some really crappy years with your team. You know, if you're a Yankees fan, you may never talk about the draft. When you're a Dodger fan, you don't remember the Dodgers ever going and being involved with the draft. But when you're a Kings fan and you get to shuffle off to Buffalo every playoff, you want to know who's coming up, who's going to be next, who's going to help us out. And so far, a lot of the commentators who know NHL better than I do say that this is a really lean team and not in a good way. This is not a team that's going to be, knocking on the Cubs' door. Sorry. It's, you got a lot of Ken Holland, who's the general manager. I think he's 75 years old. And every time he talks about the mid-1990 Red Wings. You know, he was on the Red Wings team as the general manager for them back in 1993, 94, 95, somewhere around there. And at every press conference or every time he speaks, he talks about these. You're like, when I was back with the Red Wings. Okay, that was 40 years ago. Or, at least 31 years ago. It's a long time. What's going on with this guy? Okay, there is a new bridge in Santa Clarita. This is a big deal for our audience. We have a huge audience that lives out there in Santa Clarita, in the Valencia area. And when you get a new bridge, an easier way for you to get around that city, it's the talk of the town. Like Burbank Airport's going to open on October 13th. Everyone in Burbank's talking about it. They're all talking about it. They're all on the same page. Can't wait. Love it. Can't wait to see it. But when you get a new bridge out in that valley, in Santa Clarita area, everybody wants to know where it is and how it's going to make their life easier because it is tough to navigate around there and to get home at night. There's a lot of people live out there because it's a beautiful place to hang.
0: The city of Santa Clarita celebrating the opening of the Vista Canyon Bridge today.
14: Wow.
0: The new bridge spans 780 feet over the Santa Clara River, creating a two-lane connection between Soledad Canyon Road and Mitchell Drive.
12: It allows our fire department, our paramedics, sheriff's department, everybody that does emergency services to get in and out of this area with much better access, much quicker.
0: Features include a shared use sidewalk, bike lane, emergency access routes, and the city's first raised landscape planter.
14: All right. I'll tell you where it is. Maybe you don't know the area like I do. It's east of Sierra Highway, right off the 14 freeway. And so if you live out in that area, I think they call it, there's that, let me try to tell you what's around there. I know that Melody Bridge Road is out there. What is out there? Oh, Costco. Okay. This is just northeast of Costco and crossing over the river there. And so this is going to make getting home a lot easier for a lot of people. Vista Canyon Boulevard Bridge.

0: have parties on it. They're going to have a guy cutting his hair on it. Let's see if that happens out there. And we'll also report that, because that shouldn't be going on these bridges. All right, but congratulations to everybody out there. That's going to make your life a billion times easier. There's a great Home Depot. I'm sorry, great Lowe's out there on top of the hill, and a great shopping center on top of that hill as well. And it's a spectacular place to live. I wished I lived in Santa Clarita, man. We looked at a house. We put money on down on a house around 20 years ago, and I kicked myself in the ass that I wasn't stronger with my wife and said, no, Santa Clarita is going to be the place we hang. I should have done it. All right, we're live on KFI AM 640. More now, Crush.
1: Bodies of two people have been found in Lancaster. LA County Sheriff's Department investigators say it's being treated as a homicide. The Supreme Court's allowing the Trump administration to continue deporting people to countries other than their own while it considers if the policy is legal. We'll check the 134 freeway when we come back.
0: Let's talk about Morongo. Football's on TV Sunday, Monday, Thursday, and Saturday. And you know where you'll find me. 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So join him out there on October 4th. That's Sunday. Also, number two, get some wine, some red wine for UB40. 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And the last one, the number one reason to visit Morongo, there's not a number one reason. They're all number one. They're all great. It really is a cool hang. 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It is good times.
1: From your Toyota Dealers Traffic Center, we make it easy, slow in Burbank.
2: That eastbound side of the 134, and we're seeing delays that are getting away from just about Buena Vista. You're on the brakes ahead to San Fernando Road in Glendale and the 5 southbound. Not too bad this evening. Delays just out of Los Feliz as you continue in stretches towards the 110 freeway. More delays out of East LA, getting away from about Dittman as you make your way back towards the 605. And Pasadena, 210 eastbound. It's just crowded in stretches away from the 134 freeway all the way to the 15. With Southern California's most accurate traffic reports, I'm Angel Martinez.
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4: Sam Antonacci drove in a pair of runs as the White Sox doubled up the Astros 6-3 to win game one of their wild card series. The Braves drew first blood in their series, slipping past the Phillies 5-3 thanks to a bottom of the 8th three-run homer from Austin Riley. After zero catches and just 20 plays on the field in the first three games, the Giants releasing wideout Odell Beckham Jr. I'm Frank Aaron.
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12: KFI AM 640. It's the Conway Show. Maybe you heard Petros talk about the incident that happened at USC with the football game. I know, heavy sports. It's playoffs, Major League Baseball, college is happening. The Rams, got hosed on Sunday night. And so a lot of people are big, huge fans, especially Dodger fans, and they want information. And the Dodgers are so popular in L.A. First of all, every elementary school or junior high that you go to at LAUSD, if you just pass it and you look on the campus there, you'll see almost every kid wearing a Dodgers hat or a Dodgers jersey. All these kids are huge fans of the Dodgers because their parents are. You might see an occasionally Rams or, Chargers, maybe a Raiders shirt, but everybody has Dodger gear, everybody. And it's a big deal that the Dodgers are going for the third consecutive World Series, or as Chick Hearn would say, third consecutive World Series in a row. Always doubled or tripled up on the terms. Belio, I'm so jealous that Chick Hearn knew you by name.
13: I know, pretty cool.
12: I mean, that's unbelievable. I was born and raised in L.A. Listen to Chick Hearn since I was born. And he wouldn't know me from Adam, but he knows you. He knew you by name.
13: Yeah, I sat right next to him.
12: Oh, my God. You have no idea how lucky you are.
13: No, I actually do. I'm very grateful for that time.
12: Yeah, this is nothing, huh?
13: Compared to that?
12: Yeah.
13: Yes, this is nothing.
12: Okay, all right.
13: The highlight of my career being able to work with him.
14: How often did he wear, or did he ever, I'm guessing maybe not, ever wear any of the championship rings that he had?
13: He always wore a ring or two.
14: Did he?
12: Really?
13: Yeah.
12: So the exact opposite of what Crozier said.
14: Yeah. I mean, he came in one time. I met him once a couple times when he came in to be interviewed by Michael Jackson on KLAC back in the day. And he had rings on then, and he let me actually even hold it and all that. But I was always curious as whether how much he actually wore the things. Because yeah, no, I'd wear them all the time.
13: Yeah, he always wore it during the games.
12: How many did he have? 8?
13: Well, that's a good question.
14: Thank you. Did he rotate them, or did he just wear one in particular, do you know?
13: I think he rotated them. But what was so great about him is, you know, he'd be doing the broadcast and they'd have a break and, you know, one of the red coats would be standing there so people didn't get back into Chick's nest. And a kid would come. He has nine rings, by the way. Had nine rings.
12: Wow.
13: And a kid would come up and the red coat would usher him away and Chick would tell him to go get him. And they'd come up and they'd be, you know, looking at his rings. And he'd take the ring off and roll it down the table for him to, like, lift and play with.
12: Is that right?
13: Yeah.
12: What a guy.
13: I loved that.
12: Oh, that is awesome.
13: Yeah, he was great.
12: And a very calm guy. Never really got pissed, huh?
13: You know, one of the best things about him, and I love working with people like this, is, you know, say all the equipment broke, the microphone wasn't working or whatever, he would just push his chair back, and, you know, I'd be talking to the engineer back at the studio, and I'd turn to him, and I'd say, so it turns out that, and he just, like, would stop me, and he goes, just let me know when it's ready to go. He didn't want to be bothered with, like, what was wrong with it.
12: Just right.
13: Let me know when it's time to go on.
12: That's fantastic.
13: No, he was the best.
12: What a guy.
13: Yeah.
12: All right, so USC had one of their defenders knocked out the opponent's quarterback and then laughed about it and high-fived his friends while the quarterback was laying on the surface, and they didn't know whether he was paralyzed at the time. Thank God he's not. He can use his arms and his legs, but nobody knew. They carted him off in an ambulance, and he spent the night, or at least a couple hours, at LA General Hospital or County Hospital. And so the kid that did that and went around high-fiving everybody while the other quarterback was fighting for his life, it looked like, he got suspended for that.
15: It was a very, very tough situation at the Coliseum last night to watch. USC said today that it's suspending star linebacker Desmond Stevens for one game. USC head coach Lincoln Riley also weighing in, calling the play unacceptable. This comes a day after Oregon's quarterback Dante Moore takes a shot to the head as he was sliding, giving himself up in yesterday's game.
12: It was bad.
15: This is the second quarter hit that sent Oregon quarterback Dante Moore to the hospital against USC. Linebacker Desmond Stevens lowers his shoulder as Moore begins to slide. Moore's head slams into the turf as flags immediately fly.
12: Wow.
15: The quarterback remains down while trainers rush onto the field. Stevens is later seen celebrating with his teammates after being called for targeting and ejected from the game. Moore was placed on a stretcher and taken by ambulance to Los Angeles General County Hospital.
12: Yes, and if you want to go to our social media, Petros did an excellent recap on that, and you can look at that, and that's he explains everything on how it happened and what the fallout was from that. So you can go to our website and check it out on our social medias. Where is it on, Belly? Was it on Instagram? Is it on TikTok?
13: It will be.
12: What
13: are you talking about? No, Petros?
12: Petros, yeah.
13: Oh, I'm sorry. Yeah, it's on all of them. It's on Instagram at Conway Show, TikTok, official Conway Show, YouTube.
12: Got a lot of hits when Petros did that. 40,000, right?
13: Sure.
12: Oh, no?
13: It will be.
12: Oh, I thought you said it was 40,000.
13: No, I think I said, did I say 40?
12: Yeah. What's the one? Okay, all right. And then people have voted this the best promo of the week.
16: Please listen to the Tim Conway Jr. Show. It's really great.
12: That's classic.
14: It's only Tuesday, but it's good. It's a keeper.
12: It's fine. It's fine. So far, the best moment of the week. And then one more housekeeping element here, and then we'll move on. I ran into Booker and Stryker. They do afternoons on 98.7, Alt 98.7. Woody's on the morning. They have a show on in the afternoon, and I ran into them in the elevator. And they wanted to know all about Angel Martinez. They said they love Angel Martinez. They said they love that she's funny, upbeat, great laugh, and that she keeps the energy going with traffic after all these years. And they both were dumbfounded on how you do that.
17: Wow.
13: Angel. They talked about Angel?
12: They talked about Angel. Okay. No mention of Bellio.
17: They didn't say Sharon or Bellio or whatever you're going by.
13: Angel Nothing. Martinez.
12: That's right.
17: Yes.
13: Huh.
12: Yes.
13: Huh.
17: Crazy.
12: Nothing on the Bellio board.
13: And they liked what?
12: They said that she was funny, upbeat, and had a great laugh.
17: Did they say I was the Carol Burnett of traffic?
12: That's exactly right. Almost like, yes. No, they said the Lucille Ball of traffic.
17: Oh, the Lucille Ball of traffic. Yeah.
12: That's right.
18: Oh, and, take Service Street.
12: The tag along merch, take Service Street. Ah, that's
18: well,
12: great.
18: Well, thanks, Booker and Stryker.
17: Yeah, thanks, you guys. That's
18: I
17: awesome.
18: I won't be inviting you on the show.
12: I think Booker's still pissed that you let Mark tell that story on the air of Booker.
18: Robbing
12: a dead guy.
18: I was the one telling you not to tell that story.
12: Yeah. Do you know that? I think, look, I don't want to start anything here, but I think Stryker owes money to that principal from Saved by the Bell.
18: Dennis Haskins.
12: Yes. In a weird way. I know.
14: Mr. Belding.
12: Yeah. What was his catchphrase? I don't need to see that. Wasn't it something like that? Or I didn't need to see that?
14: Every time he came in the room, he was like, hey, what's going on here?
12: That was a great dude. That was a great guy. And I think Stryker owes him money. Something like that. I don't know. Maybe I'm wrong about that. Who knows? All right. We're live on KFI AM 640.
19: 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Los Angeles, Orange County. More stimulating talk.
14: Do it themselves. I'm Michael Crozier, live from the KFI 24-hour newsroom. President Trump says he and a large group of leaders of artificial intelligence companies have signed a voluntary accord that'll include internal and external reviews of the technology. Trump says AI should be able to be developed freely without too many guardrails, which is in contrast to what many AI experts say.
20: Should be tremendous self-regulation. And we automatically have regulation with the Department of Justice, the FBI, all of that. But the self-regulation is very important.
14: OpenAI has just scrapped its latest model from being released, they say, due to security concerns. A Hollywood writer is trying to stop Paramount's takeover of Warner Brothers, saying that Paramount is stealing billions from artists.
21: They're funding this merger with billions of dollars in stolen dollars.
22: Rich Talarico won a Peabody Award for his writing on Key and Peele. These days, he's writing legal docs.
21: Paramount and other studios are committing widespread wage theft through corporate-sponsored piracy.
22: He claims all those clips of shows he and others created that you watch online, Paramount is making bank off that and not sharing the wealth. He's filed documents with the California judge reviewing last week's settlement, allowing the takeover to go forward, and hopes to stop it. No comment from Paramount on the wage theft allegations. Jason Nathanson, KFI News.
14: Governor Newsom signed a bill to protect the next generation of football players.
23: Newsom says the bill will help parents in California.
24: When our kids say, Dad, Mom, I really want to play tackle football.
23: He says football is a brutal sport, but there needs to be more protection.
24: Particularly concussions, head-to-head, helmet-to-helmet.
23: The bill takes aim at youth and high school organizations that don't allow a soft shell to be worn over the kids' helmets.
24: Well, that's no longer the case, because I just signed a bill requiring that safety feature if requested.
23: Jason Campidonia, KFI News.
14: Tennessee is about to execute the first woman in more than 200 years in the state. Krista Pike refused her last meal ahead of her lethal injection tomorrow. 18-year-old Pike and two others tortured an 18-year-old woman to death at the University of Tennessee in 1995. But Pike was the only one to get the death penalty. Pike asked the governor for clemency earlier this week, saying she was abused as a child, but he refused yesterday. Pike has asked for an all-female lethal injection team, claiming she might be traumatized if men are involved. NVIDIA has a new security platform to prevent AI from going rogue.
25: The chipmaker unveiled its open agent safety platform amid an intensifying debate about AI safety. NVIDIA's platform has two elements. The main part is OpenShell, which is a sealed workspace or sandbox where AI agents can operate with a rule book for them to follow. There's an additional security layer called Sentry that operates at the hardware level. Deborah Mark, KFI News.
14: Southland weather from KFI clouds coming in through the night. Comfy, cool temperatures, lows above 50 degrees. That's the lowest in some areas. Clearing up tomorrow and a couple degrees cooler. Highs mid to upper 70s at the beaches, mid 80s, metro LA, Orange County, or still around 100 near Palm Springs. Mid 80s in the San Fernando Valley, 90 and up in the high desert. Little hotter Thursday and each day to and through the weekend. Right now, 72 in Laguna Beach, 77 in Orange, 80 West Covina, 76 in Thousand Oaks. Right now, 72 in Laguna, that's what I just said. KFI Financial Report, the Dow was down 131 today. NASDAQ was down 22. S&P was down 12. Things are slow, West LA.
17: This is the drive on the 405 northbound, leaving the 10. You're on the brakes all the way to Nordoff in North Hills. And that southbound side also crowding up out of West LA from Santa Monica Boulevard now all the way towards just about La Tijera, dropping into Inglewood. You've got more slowing ahead in El Segundo from the 105 in stretches heading back towards the 710. Now, I'm seeing something brewing in Riverside. This is the westbound side of the 91 just before Tyler Street. And it looks like it's a crash in the two middle lanes. Delays here are pushing back from just before Van Buren. So it's still pretty tough. The eastbound side, they're slowing down just a little bit from La Sierra to take a look. And the drive is also slow moving along the 60 out of Riverside. This is from Market towards University. With Southern California's most accurate traffic reports, I'm Angel Martinez.
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0: everybody, let's calm down. Okay. I'm going to ask you people to fill in the blanks here for, let's see, who's with us today? Stefoosh? I'm taking roll call. Stefoosh?
1: Present.
0: Proge? Here. All right. Angel?
2: You know it.
0: You know it. Liquored wieners. And Bellio.
2: Here.
0: Okay. All right. I'm asking you to fill in the blanks. This is a coffee story we're going to do. They're suggesting you stop drinking coffee a certain amount of time before bedtime. What is that number? It's measured in hours. Here it is.
3: On this National Coffee Day, new information on how caffeine impacts your sleep and your health. Researchers now say you should stop drinking coffee nearly before bedtime.
0: All right. What is that number? How many hours? It's measured in hours. Stefoosh, how many hours before bedtime should you stop drinking coffee?
1: I'll say 2.5 hours.
0: All right. 2.5. Crozier.
4: Say 8.
0: 8. Angel.
2: Well, I stopped 10 hours before, so I'm going to say 11.
0: 11 hours. Wow. All right, Bellio.
5: 4. And Adam's here, by the way.
0: Oh, Adam's here. Okay, let me put him down. Okay, Adam, how many hours before bedtime do you stop drinking coffee?
6: 5. 5 hours.
0: 5. All right. Let's find out what the real answer is here, ladies and gentlemen. Because a lot of people listen to the show drink coffee.
3: On this National Coffee Day, new information on how caffeine impacts your sleep and your health. Researchers now say you should stop drinking coffee nearly 9 before bedtime.
0: 9 hours. Oh, I messed that up. 9 hours. So Crozier wins. Oh, Angel went 11. Yeah, Crozier still wins at 8. 9 hours before bedtime. That's when you should stop drinking coffee. If you go to bed at 10 o'clock every night, you got to stop drinking coffee at 1. That seems like a lot of time. Way too much time.
1: Sounds a bit overzealous.
0: Yeah, I would say I would say 3 hours, maybe 4. But it really does screw up your sleep if you drink it and you know, any time in that window, that 9-hour window.
7: My wife started doing that and being cognizant of that. Like on the weekends when we're together, she's like, I won't have coffee after like 2 o'clock in the afternoon. She's physically, she's noticed the difference.
0: Really?
7: Yeah.
0: Oh, that's great. Yeah. I don't drink a lot of coffee. I only drink it on weekends too. Like Cokes or coffee or anything like that, because it does keep me up all night. I'm up anyway, and it's just, you know, keeps me up till 5 o'clock, and then I'm burnt the next day. Just burnt.
3: They found that when caffeine is consumed too close to bedtime, it can cut total sleep time by more than 45 minutes.
0: Okay, so there lies the problem. If you have coffee, you know, 8 hours, 7 hours before you go to bed, it could reduce your sleep by 45 minutes. And over a week, a month, a lifetime, that's a lot.
3: Studies show a link between drinking coffee and a lower risk of type 2 diabetes, heart disease, and stroke.
0: Oh, did you hear that? You coffee drinkers out there are going to live forever because you're not going to get diabetes, stroke, or heart disease.
3: Type 2 diabetes, heart disease, and stroke.
0: Wow.
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0: All right.
3: But moderation is key. Experts recommend drinking no more than cups a day.
0: Oh, another one. What is that answer?
3: Experts recommend drinking no more than cups a day.
0: All right. How many cups a day should you drink? Stefoosh, we go back to the well. What do you think?
1: Say no more than 3.
0: 3 cups. Crozier.
7: Tell me again.
0: How many cups a day do they say should be max with coffee?
7: Yeah, 3 is a good one.
0: I'm
7: going to go
0: double
7: 2.
0: Up. 2? Okay.
7: I'm going to go 2.
0: All right. Angel.
2: I'm going to go 2.5.
0: 2.5. Bellio.
5: 1.
0: 1 cup. It's my kind of gal. How about Adam? Belly is falling asleep when she said that.
5: Yeah.
0: All right, Adam, what do you think? How many cups a day do they recommend?
6: I think you could drink 4 to 5 cups of coffee a day.
0: All right. 4 to 5.
7: Well, you can.
2: Anybody
0: oh,
2: can.
0: Adam. What are we going to do?
5: Tim, what's
0: do
5: your
0: with
5: guess?
0: You? My guess is 4. Hmm. Yeah, my guess is 4 cups. Let's see what they say here.
3: And cognitive decline. But moderation is key. Experts recommend drinking no more than 4
0: yes!
3: cups a day.
0: Yes! Nailed
5: wow.
0: it!
5: Wake up, Jimmy!
0: I nailed it. Adam got
5: Adam,
0: it, too.
5: Adam.
0: Yeah.
7: Hey, Adam with a 4 or 5.
0: Conway and Adam back together again, yeah, man. That's my classic. Show. And then listened at the end of this, this one reporter working a little blue, if you don't mind me observing. This guy says he can drink coffee up right up till bedtime and still get a full night's sleep. Let's pay that later.
4: Before bed is a bit excessive as far as a distance to wait. Okay,
0: so he's saying 9 hours is a bit excessive. And I, for some reason, bleeped out that 9. I don't know why, because I'm an idiot.
4: Before bed is a bit excessive as far as a distance to wait. I'll drink a cup of coffee. I'll be yawning 15 minutes later.
0: Okay, I'll be yawning 15 minutes later. And what's the response from the co-anchor? Here it is.
4: I'll drink a cup of coffee. I'll be yawning 15 minutes later.
8: You.
0: What?
2: Wow.
0: He was essing all over her story and she lost it. You know, he was like, I can drink coffee right up until bed and have a good night's sleep. So your story sucks, is what he was saying. And she came back with F off. F you.
4: I'll drink a cup of coffee. I'll be yawning 15 minutes later.
8: F you.
0: Wow. That's my kind of news lady.
7: She been like, I can look at you and start yawning.
0: Yes.
4: 15 minutes later.
8: You.
4: 15 minutes later.
8: You.
0: Oh, that's great.
8: You.
0: I'm going to keep that. All right. It's going to be our new sound drop. But it is National Coffee Day. That's why we're doing this.
9: If there was ever a day to wake up and smell the coffee, this is it. Okay, so National Coffee Day means that there are some...
0: I know. It's a hackish radio thing to do. But you know what? I'm comfortable in being a radio hack. I think that's why people tune in. You know, they want hacky material from a hacky guy. It makes them feel like they're listening to radio in the 1970s. You know, I think it's comforting to have a, you know, an idiot doing news.
9: Smell the coffee. This is it. Okay. So National Coffee Day means that there are some piping hot deals on your cup of Joe. And we need them. The National Coffee Association claims that Americans consume more coffee than any other beverage, including tap or bottled water.
0: Wow.
9: But those coffee prices have been heating up. A pound of ground coffee, 5% more expensive than 1 year ago. In the past 5 years, prices are up 97%.
0: Whoa.
9: Weather conditions and coffee producing regions, tariffs are key reasons why. Okay, so where are the deals? Dunkin' Donuts says that rewards members can get a free medium hot or iced coffee with any purchase you make today through the app.
0: Okay, do you get that? Get out to Dunkin'. Used to be Dunkin' Donuts, but now it's just Dunkin'. And I think they're going to lose can, too. I think it's going to go with D. You see that in the news? They're going to just go with the big D?
7: It's just Dunkin' D.
0: Yeah, no, the new company is called the Big D.
7: The Big D.
9: At Tim Hortons, you can get a free coffee any size as long as you're a rewards member. No other purchases.
0: Are there Tim Hortons in America or is that still just Canada?
7: Aren't there? I think there's some below the border.
0: Are there?
1: I'm not sure. It might be just Canada.
9: Purchases
0: the best place, though, for my coffee dollar, Dutch Brothers. Dutch Brothers is the bomb. I know it's really sweet. It's like, you know, drinking two cups of sugar, but it's great.
1: Plus, it's like a party.
0: Yeah,
1: right? Because they're always like, what are you up to?
0: Oh, yeah.
1: Right?
0: I went to the one in Longview, Washington, and I was by myself. That's what kind of fan I am of Dutch Brothers. And they're always upbeat. Young ladies who work the window, always upbeat. And she said to me, she goes, what are your plans today? And I was shocked. I said, I don't know. What time do you get off? And she was like, what? I said, I mean, what are your plans? I thought she wanted to have plans. She goes, what are your plans today? When somebody says, what are your plans today? They want to hang with you. You know?
7: Hey, why do they care?
0: Right. Hey, what are you doing today? You know, that means let's do something. And she said, what are your plans? And I said, I don't know. What time you get out of here? And everyone else is in, you know, like stunned.
7: It got uncomfortable right then.
0: Yeah. Oh, no, I think my daughter was with me and she like put her head down. She's like, I can't believe what's going on here with this guy.
7: Oh, this was recent.
0: Yes, I can't believe it with this guy.
9: Purchase is necessary. And we're also seeing gas.
0: Okay, here. All right, there's another one here.
9: And we're also seeing gas stations get in on the action here. So Circle K, free medium iced coffee. 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
8: Ooh.
9: All of this, just a great excuse to have that extra one, two. Mm-hmm.
0: There you go. What's this name of this place? I didn't catch this here.
9: It's coffee. Sheets also giving away.
0: Is there a gas station called Sheets?
7: Yes. It's pretty popular. Is that right? South and East. Yeah.
1: It's new to me.
0: I've never heard of Sheets, but I guess that's it. All right. So here's what we learned over the last 15 minutes that don't drink coffee. At least give yourself a break. 9 hours before you go to bed. No more than 4 cups a day. And if you do drink coffee before you go to bed in that window, that 9 hour window, you could lose 45 minutes of sleep. And that adds up. And you could die. You could die.
7: What?
0: Yeah, it says right here.
7: It's really extreme.
0: Right here.
2: You're going to die.
0: You're going to die.
7: Never drinking coffee again?
0: You're all going to die eventually. Everyone listening right now, you're all going to die. Nice to tune into right on a Tuesday afternoon. Going through your family troubles. Turn on KFI for some relief. And what did the guy say? We're all going to die. Oh, God. Why does he do that? All right, we're live on KFI AM 640.
7: Oh, God. Why does he do that? Mom, why does he do that?
2: Is this KFI?
0: Why is this guy telling
7: what
0: everybody?
7: What happened?
0: We're going to die. But Mom, you just said I'm not going to die. No, you're not, sweetie. I'm going to turn on Kiss. All right. We're live on KFI. More now with Chris. We're live.
7: A guy from El Salvador deported over some robberies, but came back to the U.S. illegally and kept hitting liquor and convenience stores across the Southland. He's been sentenced to more than 5 years in prison. The Trump administration has sent grand jury subpoenas to election officials in L.A. County asking for information about individual voters. We'll check the freeways. Next.
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7: 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Clouds cool out there tonight, gradually clearing up tomorrow again, and maybe a degree or two cooler, but otherwise about the same temps. 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
2: This is on the westbound side of the 91 before Tyler Street. They've cleared the crash off to the shoulder and traffic's picking up away from Van Buren. Also in South LA, a wreck on the 110 southbound coming up on Martin Luther King Jr. Boulevard, being cleared out of the second lane from the left. And that drive is going to be slow moving out of the, looks like it's probably out of the downtown LA area. We're loading up away from just about 6th Street, and the northbound side of the 110 also slows from Martin Luther King Jr. Boulevard traveling back to the 101. With Southern California's most accurate traffic reports, I'm Angel Martinez.
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4: 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Conway Show. Your Los Angeles Dodgers are going to be playing Saturday. And we want to keep reminding everybody of that. We don't have a definite time yet, but they'll play either the Phillies or the Braves on Saturday. So you may want to slide down there, get tickets at Dodger Stadium. And they're playing another game on Sunday. So that's the move for this weekend. It's on their way to a third straight World Series. That's huge. When's the next time you will live in a city where you love the team and they're going for their third straight World Series? It's never happened to you, perhaps, unless you're an American League fan. I don't think it's happened in the National League. I'll have to look that up, but I don't think it has. I think the Dodgers will be the first National League team to win three World Series in a row. So there you go. All right. Oh, we got Kevin. All right. Kevin Elliott. He is the director of the Pacific Air Show, which is going to be the greatest show in the world. And it's this weekend in Huntington Beach. Kevin, how are you, bub?
5: I'm doing great. How are you doing?
4: Oh, man, what a show. And it looks like the weather's going to cooperate. It's going to be beautiful.
5: It is going to be absolutely spectacular. I looked at the weather this afternoon, and on my phone it says 14 days of sunshine, and it's going to be nice and warm. That's going to keep the fog away, which is a big benefit to Pacific Air Show down here.
4: Although I'm an unusual cat, I think. I like the air shows where it is foggy and you can't see them, but you can hear them. Isn't that strange?
5: Oh, you love Pacific Air Show, then. It's a big hit.
4: What's the big day? If somebody can only afford to take time off to go one day, what do you recommend?
5: Well, honestly, all 3 days are going to be absolutely spectacular. We've got some special things up our sleeve, I think, hopefully for Sunday.
4: Okay.
5: Saturday is a crowd favorite because you can really send it on Saturday. You can have a couple extra sneaky drinks. You don't got to work on Sunday.
4: Right.
5: Sunday, you got to be a little bit more, keep it in the bag a little bit more on Sunday. But Sunday tends to be, in my opinion, the best day of the show because, 3 days of practice, and by Sunday, everybody has it figured out.
4: When are the four branches of the armed service? Is it four branches doing aerial stunts or aerial aeronautics? Is that a word?
5: Yeah, we definitely, we've got them all here. This year, actually, special, we have NASA, which is, obviously not a branch of the military, but still part of the U.S. government doing their America 250 flyovers. We've got some amazing special aircraft for NASA, the only air show in America to have that, actually. And our NASA administrator, Jared Isaacman, is bringing a MiG-29 that he personally owns to fly. So if you could hit your backseat ride in that one, Tim, I think it'd be the way to go.
4: Wait, he personally owns a MiG?
5: He sure does.
4: How'd that happen?
5: Jared Isaacman. He's a very successful guy and happens to be a big air show fan and big air show proponent. And he's been part of the airshow community before he became the NASA administrator. So,
4: I was unaware of that. I mean, if I had the money, I could buy an F-16.
5: You certainly could. Yeah, absolutely. And I think I heard that times are good over there at KFI. You should look into it.
4: That would be great, man. What a great move that is in a bar to tell somebody you own an F-16. It's in your garage.
5: Can you imagine that?
4: Oh, man.
5: Yeah, the Freedom 250 is going to, they're going to have F5s. They're going to have all kinds of really cool stuff. And they're painted as American flags, too. So that's be really unique and really special to have them here. And then we've got the, you know, obviously pretty much everything that flies under the sun. The lineup this year is, you know, every year it seems like it gets better and better, but truly this year we've just thrown the absolute book at it for the 10-year anniversary. And big one is the Canadian Forces Snowbirds, who were here last year, obviously, during the government shutdown, but this will be their final performance. They're actually, the Canadians are getting rid of the team, or at least standing it down for what they say is 5 years.
4: Wow. Why are they doing that? Why are they, it's a very popular thing. Why would they get rid of it like that?
5: Well, I don't know. You know, it depends on who you talk to. But, you know, the jet that they're flying is maybe over 50 years old.
4: Oh.
5: And even though they've done some modernization, I think it's just time that they, you know, they step into something new. So they're standing the team down until they can get some new aircraft. And sadly for us, that means it's the final time that the Snowbirds will fly here in Huntington Beach. It's the second to the last performance that they'll ever do. So if you enjoy the Snowbirds, this is your opportunity to come out and show them a farewell and give them some love.
4: You know, I heard a rumor that France, I think it was France or Spain, bought some F-18s or F-16s from us, and then they modernized them and modified them. They put on rear view mirrors and, you know, and some little stuff like that. And the Americans said, hey, tell us how you, yeah. And the Americans said, tell us how you did that. And the French said, no, that's our secret. And then the U.S. said, then you're not buying any more from us. And they quickly told the Americans how to do it.
5: We don't have any way to validate that whatsoever, but it sounds amazing, and I'm pretty. I would like to see the rearview mirror on an F-16.
4: I would too. Impressive. I don't know if it's an exterior one or an interior one, but man, what a great plane to fly. So, what will you see the Blue Angels on, again? I'm sorry, on what day?
5: Yeah, so Friday, Saturday, and Sunday, October 2nd through the 4th,
4: and the Blue Angels will be there all 3 days.
5: We're going to have the Thunderbirds here all 3 days and the Snowbirds here all 3 days. Yeah,
4: excellent.
5: But we've got an amazing lineup of just about, like I said, everything that flies. Of course, the F-22 demo team, which is everybody's favorite. We've got F-15s, F-5s, F-18s, B-25.
4: Oh, wow.
5: MiG-29, as I mentioned, MiG-17. Honestly, F-35s, you name it, and it's going to be here. So it's going to be absolutely jam-packed.
4: All right, Kevin,
5: I don't know what else to say.
4: We got about a half a minute left. Just give me the times where it starts, the time that they start and stop every day.
5: Well, about 10:30 is when the action heats up, and it'll go till about 4 o'clock every day down here at Huntington Beach.
4: Okay, 10:30 to 4 p.m., and, man, the people who live in Huntington Beach absolutely love this. Nobody complains. They love all the action, all the noise, and all the excitement.
5: Yeah, I mean, the thing we hear the most is more afterburner, please, more afterburner, please.
4: That's right.
5: You know, the afterburner will continue until morale improves, and that's how it's just going to go down here at Pacific Air Show this year.
4: There was an air show in Florida where they flew like 8 inches over the ocean and over the people, you know, attending. And those people loved it because they all work for the base in Florida where this was. They absolutely loved it.
5: That's right, yeah, in Pensacola, that was sort of a legendary flyover by the Blue Angels there, and it did catch a lot of attention. We won't be doing that quite here in Huntington Beach, at least I hope not, but yeah, that was a pretty legendary thing. We actually commented on that on Pacific Air Show's socials. We told them, hey, Blue Angels, we see you, wrong coast.
4: Oh, that's great. All right, Kevin, thanks for coming on. Pre-congratulations, safe show, it'll be great, and it's this Friday, Saturday, and Sunday in Huntington Beach.
5: Yeah, Tim, we love you. Thanks so much for the support.
4: Appreciate
5: Everybody
4: it.
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4: 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I'm sorry, PacificAirShowUSA.com?
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4: Beautiful. And thanks for putting this together. I know it's a lot of work, but it does pay off, and a lot of kids enjoy this, and it's a great bonding time with their parents.
5: Absolutely. You know, we'll have 7,000 students attending for free on Friday for our Students with Altitude Day. So we do give back a lot to the kids, and that's a big factor. You're absolutely right.
4: That's cool. All right. Thanks, Kevin. Really appreciate it. Kevin Elliott with the Pacific Air Show, Executive Director. He's the top cat at the Pacific Air Show. So it's this Friday, Saturday, and Sunday. Plan on, you know, getting, traffic. There'll be a little traffic. But once you get there, man, you're going to see some show. That is some show. It's Conway Show. We're live on KFI AM 640. 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
6: California's ultra rich are spending a lot of money to avoid paying taxes.
7: Prop 40 is the one-time 5% wealth tax that could hit roughly 250 billionaires in California and go mostly to make up for federal health care cuts. The Sacramento Bee reports Prop 40 opponents have outspent backers more than 5-1, throwing nearly $200 million at a tax and countermeasures. Google founder Sergey Brin has put $102 million into the anti-40 group Building a Better California, which 18 other billionaires also support. If that seems like a lot of dough, CNN reports Brin's net worth around $270 billion, and he could have to pay nearly $14 billion if Prop 40 passes. That spending may be working. Support for Prop 40's fallen from 52% to 45%, according to a UC Berkeley study, compared to 42% against. Mark Rauner, KFI News.
6: Governor Newsom assigned two new laws aimed at dealing with the pollution crisis in the Tijuana River Valley.
8: One measure, SB 58 from Democrat Steve Padilla, requires California to update its hydrogen sulfide standards for the first time since 1969 and develop new public health guidance. The second bill, SB 1046 from Catherine Blakespear, directs Cal OSHA to create safety rules for lifeguards, park rangers, and others exposed to pollution in the river valley. Next, state agencies will begin developing the new air quality and workplace safety standards with public input planned as part of the process. John Fink, KFI News.
6: And actor Dennis Haskins, you know him as Principal Belding on Saved by the Bell, has died.
9: The show aired from 1989 to 1993, and it would come to define Haskins for millions of fans.
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9: Haskins had Parkinson's, although an official cause of death has not been confirmed. He also appeared in films and television shows, including It's Always Sunny in Philadelphia and A Million Ways to Die in the West. Michael Kastner, KFI News.
6: Dennis Haskins was 75. Mostly cloudy and cool overnight tonight, gradually clearing up tomorrow, and mostly like today, a degree or so cooler in some areas. Sunny and a little bit hotter after that each day getting through the weekend. Right now, 75 in Seal Beach, 75 in Tustin. There's a crash in South L.A.
11: This one is along the 110 freeway, and it's making your way along that southbound side coming up on Martin Luther King Jr. Boulevard. They're clearing it out of the second lane from the left, and the drive, it's looking pretty tough getting out of downtown Los Angeles from just about 8th Street, right in that area, the northbound side, slowing from Martin Luther King Jr. Boulevard, traveling back towards the 101. The 101 southbound, slowing in Hollywood from Melrose to the 110. And tough in Commerce on that 5, heading northbound, that's where a crash has been reported just before Garfield, and it's loading the drive up all the way from the 605. Southbound delays, and it's crowding up a little bit to take a look away from Atlantic as you make your way back to the 605. With Southern California's most accurate traffic reports, I'm Angel Martinez.
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0: KFI, AM 640. It's Conway Show. You know when they say everybody's broke, nobody has any money, and then you go to the mall and you can't find a parking spot, and every time you go to a, I don't know, Panda Express at the food court, there's 30 people in front of you, and then you want to strangle the people that say everyone's broke. All right, well, here's another story. How about people waiting in line to buy a loaf of bread for $60? $60 for one loaf of bread.
2: Has foodie culture gone too far?
0: Yes.
2: Not for these people who lined up outside a bakery in New York's upscale Soho neighborhood, prepared to spend $60 on a loaf of rye bread.
0: What the hell's in this stuff?
3: We were talking about it on our way. $60, look, we gotta try it.
2: How does one justify charging $60 for something simply made from rye flour?
0: That's right.
2: Water and salt. This is New York, after all, where time is money.
4: The time comes from giving the bread and the sourdough. The time it really needs to develop all these amazing flavors.
0: Okay. A loaf of rye bread, because I love rye bread, in the market is $5 to $8, maybe $9. I'll take $9, thank you very much. Maybe $9 max. But not $60.
2: Owners say it takes 24 hours to ferment the dough.
0: So
2: and
0: what?
2: Then another 8 hours for the bread to rest after it's baked.
0: Who cares?
2: These customers say they can appreciate the baker who takes the time to get it just right.
5: In today's world, we're really looking for speed and efficiency. New York City being like one of the most fast-paced places in the world. So maybe slowing down and taking things a step back might be worthwhile.
0: Yeah, might be. What?
5: Might be worthwhile.
0: Yeah, but it might also not be worthwhile. Or money. May not be worth your money. $60 a loaf.
2: But is it worth $60?
0: No.
5: I loved it. Definitely more flavorful bread. Definitely really good.
0: Yeah, but how... It's got to be, you know, out of this world. Like something you've never had before for $60.
2: For Inside Edition Digital, I'm Mara Montalbano.
0: And I guarantee you what's going to happen. Guy's going to buy a loaf. He's going to have a couple slices. It'll sit in his kitchen. He'll have a couple more slices over the next week. And then he'll pick it up and there's mold on it. It's turned green. And now he's got to throw it away. And he's throwing away $50 in rye bread. Maybe he's had 4 or 5 slices. And now $50 worth of bread is going right in the trash. All right. We have an announcement here. This is great. It's a celebration of life for Eliana Moreno and George Marcino. And it's going to be Saturday, October 10th. That's this October 10th, noon to 3 p.m. on Saturday, October 10th, at El Monte Airport. So it's hosted by Amaro, A-M-A-R-O, Amaro Helicopters in El Monte. That's at Santa Anita Avenue.

0: October 10th, noon is a great start time. You don't have to get up early. And you can go in any of those 3 hours, noon to 3 p.m. I'd get there early, though. It'll be very moving. I'm sure there'll be some pretty somber stories that were told about these two. And a few laughs. You know, there'll be some people who try to keep it light and tell some funny stories about both of these two beautiful people. And so we'll keep talking about it between now and October 10th. That's a week from Saturday, a week from this Saturday, noon to 3 p.m., El Monte Airport, 4233 Santa Anita Avenue in El Monte. So that's a great deal. I still have a tough time. I didn't know George at all, the helicopter pilot. I know that he was a local in Burbank, and he goes to a bar up near the hill that I know some people knew him. But we listened to Eliana Moreno every day. Every day we worked, she was doing some story, either a police chase or a fire or an accident, and she was up in the air all the time, and her shift was our shift. It was evenings, and so we got to hear her every single night on KFI, and while I never spoke to her, I never met her, that did seem like family. Like, we were always playing audio from her, and it leaves a big hole in the evenings in Los Angeles that she's not up there with that beautiful voice giving us the bird's eye view of what's going on. So we'll be talking about this between now and October 10th. Hope you can make it. It would be great for both families to see a huge turnout. I think they would enjoy that. It's Conway Show. We're live on KFI AM 640. More now with Crozier.
1: Two Indian nationals have been found guilty of conspiring to steal at least $2 million in cargo. They used shipping contracts from real trucking companies to pick up loads from warehouses across the Southland, and then they'd steal the stuff. The woman charged with shooting into singer Rihanna's house has been found mentally fit to stand trial. The family was home at the time of the shooting. We'll check the 101 freeway next.
0: Let's talk about Prize Picks. Football season is underway. We're already coming up on week four. Isn't that crazy? Week four is coming up this weekend. Yeah, it's going to be week four this weekend. Wow. All right, so football's back. You got to get Prize Picks. It makes it a lot more interesting. I was on Saquon Barkley, and so I got chewed up with the Bears and the Eagles. But I'll live to fight another day. 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
1: 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Clouds and cool temps tonight, gradual clear tomorrow, and maybe a tick or two down, but otherwise about the same. 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From your Toyota Dealers Traffic Center, we make it easy. Let's get to a crash in Woodland Hills.
2: It's on the 101 heading southbound coming up on Topanga Canyon, blocking the right lane. That drive is loading up away from Valley Circle. Also, as you travel along the 405, we're going to look at some slow traffic in Culver City, southbound leaving the 10, looking better beyond the 90. Tough and Hawthorne on the east 105. That's pushing back off the 405 freeway, looking better by Prairie. And you're still slow in Commerce. An earlier wreck on the 5 northbound at Garfield. It's history, but the drive is picking up away from the 605. With Southern California's most accurate traffic reports, I'm Angel Martinez.
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11: 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Conway Show. Ding dong with you people. All right, we covered the crime in Lancaster, looking for bodies out there. New bridge in Santa Clarita. We hit that. USC suspends football player after that incident on the field against Oregon on Saturday. And we've covered everything. I think it's time to get out of here. Isn't that the whole list? Yeah, I think we're done. Oh, okay, here's something. LAX leads air traffic control modernization. So when you're flying out of LAX, you're flying out of an airport that has the state-of-the-art warning systems, technology, radar, ground control. You should feel pretty safe flying in and out of LAX.
12: There's long been agreement that America's air traffic control infrastructure needs an overhaul. In January of 2025, an Army helicopter collided with a passenger jet, killing 67 people. It's believed the helicopter pilot might not have heard a key directive.
11: Yes, we were on live when that happened. And we carried that story live. That was horrible. It was one of the worst nights ever in the United States while we were on the air.
12: And in August of this year, Marine One carrying President Trump came within a mile of a passenger jet due to communication failures linked to White House construction.
13: What we essentially want to do is transform our air traffic control system.
12: The FAA has been trying to upgrade various systems for years. But last year, Transportation Secretary Sean Duffy was given what's called a down payment of $12.5 billion to modernize America's aging air traffic control systems. That plan includes replacing telecommunications equipment with fiber or satellite technology and will include new radios. Upgrades that will apply to more than 4,500 sites.
14: There's never a bad time to get new technology because when you say it makes it safer and more efficient, bring it on.
12: Seeing the need for thousands of new air traffic controllers, the FAA also adopted a more efficient hiring process, allowing them to surpass their hiring goals. At LAX, this air traffic control simulator decreased training time by 30%.
14: While people are in the simulator here, they also have been working upstairs, so they know exactly when they come down here, oh yeah, that is this. Here you get to practice, which is just invaluable.
12: The LAX simulator also uses equipment that will soon be available at other airports across the country. As one of the first control towers to go digital, LAX no longer uses paper strips to track flights.
11: Wait, what? There are airports that still using paper strips to track flights?
12: LAX no longer uses paper strips to track flights.
11: What airport's doing that? What airport's writing it down on a piece of paper and then putting it on a bulletin board? I don't want to fly in or out of that airport.
14: A lot of moving around where you couldn't keep your eyes on your traffic compared to this. This, you just look at the screen. If you want to change somebody's flight strip to the controller across, you just push a button and it transfers it electronically, so that controller over there now sees that flight on his.
11: Wow, how modern.
14: It's just amazing.
11: It's just unbelievable, Mom. It's like going from 1976 to 1981.
12: The massive infrastructure overhaul will take several years to complete, but the upgrades will be critical in retaining the thousands of new air traffic controllers.
11: Okay, so I take that back. LAX will eventually be one of the safest airports to fly in and out of, but it's going to take a few years. Is that what he said?
12: The massive infrastructure overhaul will take several years to complete, but...
11: Okay. All right. Several years.
12: The upgrades will be critical in retaining the thousands of new air traffic controllers now tasked with keeping American air travel safe.
11: That's right. Got to keep us safe with this American air travel. Hey, you want to see something really cool? You know, United States of America with state, county, city, all these websites, you know, it's impossible to do anything with the government. So today they announced America.gov, America.gov. And when you put that into a Google search, it doesn't come up with 10 suggestions. It just directs you to that website. And you can ask that website anything. So on Google or whatever your, you know, your search engine is, or just up in the URL bar, just type in America, America.gov, .gov, and then click it, and you go right to the homepage, and it says, Hello, America. Whatever you need from government, start here. This is a complete game changer. Anything you want to do, from getting a passport to, you know, renovating a home, buying a piece of property, getting married, your marriage certificate, anything the city, the county, the state, or the federal government does, maybe tax questions, you can find all of it at America.gov. Maybe you're going, you want a passport, you want to tell a foreign country, ambassador and that you're going to a foreign country, and you can do it all on one page. And this page will direct you to anything you need in the government. So it's long past due. It should have been happening, 15, 20 years ago. But they finally put it together. America.gov. Any question you have about the government, any question, You can ask it there, and it'll direct you to the proper page. It's going to save a tremendous amount of time and a tremendous amount of headaches. You can put America.gov into anything, and it'll take you right to that homepage. This is fantastic. All right, it's Conway Show. 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
16: Yeah, it's still coming. I'm Michael Crozier, live from the KFI 24-hour newsroom. People living along the coastline in places like Long Beach say they've done what they can to be ready for any more high surf and beach erosion as a damaging El Nino season is barely not kind of getting started, and it is expected to hit the Southland this winter. Long Beach City official Todd Leland tells KTLA the remnants of Hurricane Polo and Tropical Storm Odalis are now settling down.
17: No water intrusion into the neighborhood, but we're taking a lot of wave energy onto the bulkhead. So today we're looking good.
16: City says he's working on a long-term plan to be prepared for El Nino. Magic Mountain's permanently shutting down the roller coaster that's led to over 100 accusations of brain injuries.
18: The roller coaster X2 officially debuted at the Valencia theme park in 2008.
19: Behold the thunder of X2.
18: And it closed in July when CNN reported two women developed serious brain injuries after riding it. Law firm now says it has over 100 clients with similar injuries. And today, Magic Mountain's president said they're permanently closing X2. Brian Erding writes that while X2 has passed multiple safety tests, shutting it down is the right thing to do, and they take it seriously when they see guest confidence affected. Six Flags is facing lawsuits over the ride and brain injuries. Jason Nathanson, KFI News.
16: New details coming out in the case of a New York Times executive who was murdered by allegedly by his own in-laws in Northern California. ABC's Alex Stone says Jonathan McKinsey was a director of engineering for New York Times Games.
20: It happened in a parking lot. The in-laws, both 77 years old, are now in jail. But court records show McKinsey was accused by the couple's daughter of child abuse, domestic violence, and was involved in a child custody battle.
16: The elderly couple accused of murder is due in court tomorrow. California Attorney General Rob Bonta is leading a coalition of 21 attorneys general opposing the Department of Homeland Security's new rule limiting asylum applicants' ability to get interviews with asylum officers to explain why they can't safely go home. Cannot. Bonta says it could further strain an already a lengthy process for asylum claims, potentially leading to delays or case dismissals. He says it would take an additional financial and mental toll on people navigating the asylum system. Former special counsel Jack Smith has testified before the Senate Judiciary Committee about his role investigating President Trump and January 6th.
21: Rather than accept his defeat in the 2020 presidential election, President Trump engaged in a criminal scheme to overturn the results and prevent the lawful transfer of power.
16: In his opening statement, Smith did not back down.
21: I stand by my decisions as special counsel, including my decision to bring charges against President Trump.
16: He said those decisions had nothing to do with politics. Republicans on the panel have been grilling Smith, saying his investigative tactics are not ethical. Smith says he won't be silenced by threats of prosecution. And nature ain't just for the birds.
22: A study released by North Carolina State University shows students who live in wooded areas have lower heart rates, even when they spend time in the city and have to listen to traffic. Recorded birdsong also improved a separate measure of stress recovery while students were in a campus or an urban setting. Researchers say the sights and sounds of nature can produce physical benefits, improve mood, reduce negative feelings, and increase a sense of being refreshed or restored. Amy King, KFI News.
16: Southland weather, clouds coming in tonight and comfy cool temps, lows above 50. Clearing up tomorrow and a couple degrees cooler. Highs mid to upper 70s at the beaches, mid 80s. Metro LA, Orange County, around 100 still near Palm Springs. Mid 80s in the valley, 90 and up in the high desert. A little hotter Thursday and a little hotter Friday and through the weekend. Right now, Irvine 73, Buena Park 76, Burbank 79, Torrance 74 degrees. Let's go to the freeway.
23: We're going to start off on the 405. This is making your way southbound out in Culver City. Delays from the 10. It's pretty heavy ahead towards the 90. Better after that. You're slow in Hawthorne. On the 105 eastbound, backing up from the 405, looking better by Prairie. Kind of tough in Norwalk. This is the 605 northbound. Heavy between the 105 and the 5. And Diamond Bar is still pretty heavy as well. 57 northbound. Getting away from just about Diamond Bar Boulevard to the 60. It's pretty tough right now on the 60 eastbound in Moreno Valley. Looks like it's a crash coming up on Paris Boulevard. and it's backing you up from just about the 215 split. With Southern California's most accurate traffic reports, I'm Angel Martinez.
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11: 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Is that up on Snapchat? Instagram? Snapgram? It's on Instagram, right? It's ready to roll?
32: Yes.
11: People can see it? Okay. All right. There's a new video out there. I asked John who he's voting for mayor, and he slow walked it. And we had to keep asking him, who are you voting for? Who are you voting for? So go to Instagram at Conway Show on Insta. Stefush, do you have Insta?
33: I sure do.
11: So you can check it out, right?
33: Yeah, I'm going to check it out now.
11: Oh, man, I think you'll enjoy it. I think you'll like it. Bellio put together a fantastic video. We asked John who he's voting for mayor, and it was a three-minute pause. Yeah, I don't think he's thrilled with any of the choices, but we finally cornered him and said, who are you voting for? And he finally gave an answer. So go to Instagram. Bellio, is it at Conway Show? That's where I go.
32: It sure is, Timmy.
11: I love that. And Bellio edited that thing beautifully. You're like you should be working in video editing for a big studio.
34: I would really like that if anybody's listening.
11: Yeah.
34: That'd be great.
23: You should go work at a big studio.
11: Yeah.
32: Bellio. Thank you, Angel. I appreciate the support. That's very sweet of you.
23: Yeah. Let me know what I can do.
11: You can do a video called Laker Wieners.
34: That's really Angel's thing, but I don't want to take that from you.
11: All right. How crazy is this? All right. Let's talk about Polo because there are some homes along the coast that are going to have some uneasy nights with the high tide and the ripples from the waves from Polo, Hurricane Polo. And it's going to be a tough night. Tough couple of nights.
35: High tide here in Long Beach has come and gone, and thankfully this time around it was more prep than problem.
11: Good.
35: Because of the days of preparations, firefighters say those waves didn't impact the neighborhoods as much as they have seen recently.
11: That's great news. Fantastic.
35: Powerful waves brought out curious onlookers along the boardwalk during Tuesday morning's high tide.
36: It's one thing seeing it on TV. It's another thing seeing the force of the waves live. I mean, it's just incredible. These houses are getting plummeted.
11: Who is this guy being interviewed on a biplane with Snoopy? What's the background noise?
36: The thing, seeing the force of the waves live. I mean,
11: it's a transport plane in World War One.
16: It's the Sopwith Camel
34: with Snoopy.
11: That's what it sounds like.
34: The Red Baron.
11: Yeah, the Red Baron.
16: That was his plane, the Sopwith Camel.
11: That's great. It's the Red Baron with Snoopy.
36: I mean, it's just incredible. These houses are getting plummeted.
11: Remember how boring the cut to Snoopy with his plane? How boring that was? For like those 2 minutes where he flew the plane around, and you're like, oh, let's get back to Charlie and the rest of the gang.
1: My grandson is like, let's go, Grandpa, I'm scared. Because, the water, like splash high.
11: What?
1: My grandson is like, let's go, Grandpa, I'm scared. Because, the water, like.
11: That guy's great.
1: Like.
11: It's like me describing it.
1: Like splash high.
35: As intimidating as those waves appeared, Long Beach Fire says they were ready for it.
11: Yeah.
35: They say since Thursday, they've handed out more than 5,600 pre-filled sandbags.
11: Wow.
5: I'm so grateful that these guys have them pre-done. There's no waiting.
11: Yeah, pre-done sandbags. Pre-filled, pre-tied. Now he's got to take them and put it in your living room.
5: And when the storms come, whether it comes in January or comes next week, we're going to be ready.
35: For the last 3 to 4 days, Assistant Chief Eflin says they've been building sand berms, clearing storm drains, and holding community meetings to inform residents.
11: Yeah, it's all of a sudden got crazy this year. You know, with El Nino, high tide, these storms off the coast of Mexico, everyone's worried.
35: He says, although we're in the clear now, the department is always keeping a close eye on the forecast.
6: We're paying close attention to what is happening around us. We have to, because that all the things that happen down south have the potential to impact us, like what we saw previously over Labor Day.
11: Yeah, and we have to have this done by October 15th. So 2.5 weeks. And then it's go time. October 15th is the official beginning of El Nino. Now, it may not rain on October 15th, but that's the official start of us being affected here in Southern California by winter and El Nino, the rain.
35: And Assistant Chief Eflin says this is a collaborative effort. He says Long Beach Fire has been having consistent planning calls with various city leaders to stay as prepared as possible.
11: Yeah.
35: Reporting live here in Long Beach, Ashley Mackey, ABC 7 Eyewitness News.
11: Yeah, Long Beach Fire is on top of it. Those young guys and gals who work for Long Beach Fire Department, they're on it. They are on it. And so lean on them. If this winter, when you have a problem, if you live in Long Beach, they will be your saving grace. All right, Marina Del Rey, L.A. County leaders have dedicated a new $18 million public safety dock in Marina Del Rey. Let's find out where this is and what the hell this is.
35: This newly renovated dock is designed to help L.A. County first responders get on the water and out to those in need in minutes.
11: Good.
7: But just this facility itself, being so close to the main entrance, and then having this beautiful place for them to be able to, you know, eat dinner, come in at night and rest.
11: Oh, I smell a new TV show. You know, like Chips was to CHP? I smell a new L.A. Marina Del Rey. New county leaders.
7: Rehydrate so they can get back out on the water and patrol is just an incredible opportunity for us, and we're so happy that it's come to fruition.
35: The new facility replaces what officials say was a smaller, outdated dock and now has dedicated berthing for Baywatch fireboats and Sheriff's Harbor patrol vessels.
11: Cool.
35: It also has improved offices, a training room, and living quarters to support 24-hour emergency operations.
11: Yeah, this might save lives. You know, if somebody's out there, they've fallen off a boat or their boat capsized or crashed into the breakwater, this might save lives.
6: Everybody wants to come out and recreate and have fun, but yet people need to be rescued. Emergencies happen. And what our deputies needed was a good facility.
11: Is this Sheriff Luna? Is that who this is?
6: And what our deputies needed was...
34: Yeah. Yes, yes. Yeah.
11: When he says deputies, it's, you know, it's the sheriff.
6: And what our deputies needed.
11: Deputies. Man, nobody's gotten to this guy, huh? With the deputies?
16: Deputy.
11: All right.
6: Deputies needed was a good facility a facility to train from and be able to better respond from. And that's exactly what this does.
11: So nobody drives with the sheriff back from one of these news conferences and says, hey, bub, it's deputies.
16: Nobody, see you in there, not any ooh.
11: Yeah, nobody hits him with that, huh?
6: A facility to train from and be able to better respond from. And that's exactly what this does.
35: This project has been 10 years in the making, and the timing is significant. Just last week, we saw Governor Gavin Newsom declare a state of emergency for California ahead of what could be a historic El Nino season. And Supervisor Holly Mitchell says construction here was done with erosion in mind.
0: And so with rising tides, they talked about historically the ramp was often compromised. And so this new infrastructure is built with the reality, our new reality of a prolonged El Nino season and the unpredictable tides.
11: Yes, this was $18 million. Can you imagine what a dock that you spent $18 million on looks like? It's probably beautiful. Probably get everything, you know, gas and a place to park all these heavy ass boats.
35: Chief Lester says L.A. County Fire has responded to 10,000 ocean rescues so far this year. He says, whoa, on average, they'll total about 10,000 a year. He says with this high volume of calls, this new dock and facilities will play a major role in boat operations. Reporting here in Marina Del Rey, Ashley Mackey, ABC 7 Eyewitness News.
11: Ashley Mackey out there. Ding dong with her. Is she at ABC?
35: Reporting here in Marina Del Rey, Ashley Mackey, ABC.
11: ABC 7.
35: He says with this high volume of calls.
11: That's right. High volume. All right. We're live on KFI AM 640. More now with Crozier.
16: Two people have been hurt during a shooting in downtown L.A. One seriously. Police say a guy got out of a car, started shooting on South Figueroa. One of the people he shot was in his car. Twin brothers who worked as medical imaging techs have pleaded guilty to not reporting more than $1 million in income, including hundreds of thousands of dollars from running a golf tee time brokering business. You know it. 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There's a truck on fire in Moreno Valley.
23: It's on the eastbound side of the 60, coming up on Nason Street. This box truck taking out the two right lanes, and the drive is pretty slow moving, getting away from the 215 split. Also, out to Pomona, 71 southbound at Holt. They're clearing a crash out of the right lane, but your drive is on backing up away from the 10. One more place to check out. This is Anaheim Hills, East 91, slowing from Weir Canyon to Green River. With Southern California's most accurate traffic reports, I'm Angel Martinez.
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0: KFI AM 640. It's Conway Show. The Yankee game is over. They played the Red Sox. If you don't want the score, then turn your radio down in 5, 4, 3, 2, 1. Here's the Sterling Shake. You know who that guy is with the Yankees, their play-by-play guy.
1: Ball game over. Yankees win. The Yankees win.
0: There you go. That's a grown man doing that, shaking with his fists. He's going, the Yankees win. Getting crazy.
1: Sixth hit of the day, a ribby single.
0: Here we go. The
1: ball game over. Yankees win. The Yankees win.
0: Man, 9-0. They beat the Red Sox. 9-0. So they're on their way to advancing in the major league playoffs.
2: You know what? Speaking of the Sox, my cousin works in there's a clubhouse in there, and she takes care of all the clients in the clubhouse. But she was just awarded employee of the season at the Red Sox.
0: Wow.
2: Pretty cool.
0: That's huge. What's her name?
2: Yeah. Her name is Janelle Erickson.
0: And what is she? She is one of the, runs one of the clubs inside Yankee Stadium?
2: In Boston.
0: Oh, in Boston.
2: The Red Sox. Yeah.
0: Oh, that's great. That's cool.
2: Yeah.
0: What a cool job.
2: Oh, totally.
0: Yeah. I mean, you're working late at night, but it is a cool gig.
2: You get to see free games.
0: Yes. Yes. Meet the players.
2: Mm-hmm.
0: You know, Red Sox winners. Maybe. I don't know. I don't know what goes on down there.
2: I'll have to ask her about that.
0: Yes, ask her. What's going on with her? Ding dong with her. All right. Don't forget, ladies and gentlemen, it's Halloween time at the Disneyland Resort, and KFI wants to give you a chance to experience the frightful fun. A happiest Halloween has returned to Disney California Adventure Park and Disneyland Park now through October 31st. Don't miss out on all the friendliest tasting treats and thrills for one and all. So keep listening to KFI this week for your chance to win a 4-pack of 1-day, 1-park tickets to the Disneyland Resort. When are we giving those away, Bellio? Any timeline on this sucker? Anything going on?
3: Well, they'll have to keep listening.
0: All right.
3: Thursday or Friday.
0: There you go. Okay. The homeless always seem to be in the news, and they continue. Let's find out what's going on with the city crews clearing out homeless encampments.
4: Here's a look at that bus stop. You can see it's at least 8 feet high.
0: This is the guy who decided to build an apartment on top of a bus stop. You know, like one of those tiny shelters. There's a bench, and then there's that awning over it, and it's usually, you know, made out of metal. And there's a guy that climbed up and made a home for himself on top of a bus stop.
4: Here's a look at that bus stop. You can see it's at least 8 feet high, the latest unusual encampment we've been able to see across L.A. L.A.'s homelessness crisis now reaching new heights.
5: Man, from here, boys, you come down safe. All right. Thank you.
4: An encampment in Brentwood on top of a Metro bus stop at least 8 feet above ground.
6: It's sad, but I don't like it.
4: Residents expressing concern just after city crews cleared it away. Along Wilshire, an area considered a 4118 no camping zone.
0: Yeah, you know, the city of L.A. has got to have a Canadian-style buttful of going out there and clearing these guys out, because they just open up again 2 days later. They'll clear out an encampment, and then 2 days later, it looks exactly the way it did before they cleared it out.
7: I love our city, so I'll stick with that.
4: From above the street to below ground. In the spring, Fox 11 also found a woman living inside a South L.A. storm drain.
0: Yeah, that was wild to see her climbing out of a storm drain. You know, it's like a creature from the Black Lagoon.
4: LASA estimates roughly 30,000 people live unsheltered across L.A., up almost 8% from last year.
0: Okay, well, we've raised $25 billion to deal with the homeless problem over the last 10 years. Where has all that money gone? Why is the homeless increasing and the money is gone? $25 billion. Where is the money and why can't we find these people shelter?
4: Well, the shelter is unusual because of its height. Encampments at bus stops are nothing new.
8: There's nothing going to stop me from doing that.
4: Earlier this year, crews cleared this encampment in Hollywood, but David just moved to the sidewalk.
0: Yeah, there's nothing going to stop this guy. I mean, you heard him say that, right?
8: There's nothing going to stop me from doing that.
0: Yeah, nothing's going to stop this guy. Sounds like a song.
8: There's nothing going to stop me from doing that.
0: Guy sounds rough. He's been in the diamond lane of homelessness for a while. He sounds like he's been pretty weathered out there, huh?
8: There's nothing going to stop me from doing that.
0: Yeah, nothing's going to stop this guy.
4: Well, near MacArthur Park, the city removed a bus bench where people had been camping.
7: I just think the city needs to give more support to homeless and fix the housing issues.
4: A few blocks from the bus stop loft, we met Steve James.
9: How long have you been out here?
10: About 13 years.
4: He had just washed himself off while sitting on another Metro bus bench.
9: Are you looking for housing or help?
10: No, I like it out here.
0: All right, well then how do you solve a problem if the people who are homeless don't want the shelter?
10: About 13 years.
4: He had just washed himself off while sitting on another Metro bus bench.
9: Are you looking for housing or help?
0: Okay, are you looking for housing or help? And he said no.
9: Are you looking for housing or help?
10: No, I like it out here.
0: I like it out here. He's got no bills, no obligations, no meetings, no appointments, no homework. Nothing. No yard work. Doesn't have to take the trash out. Doesn't have to bring the cans in. Doesn't have to feed the dog. Doesn't have to take his kids to the doctor. Watch graduation, cheerleading, football, practice, any of that stuff. He doesn't have to do anything. And I am 100% envious of that. I would love, I mean, if I don't want to live on the street, but otherwise I would love that lifestyle of I don't have to do anything every day. These guys have it made. These guys might be the smartest people in California. I know they don't look like it. I'll give you that. But ultimately, they might be the smartest people. They have organized their lives where they don't have to respond to anybody or anything. Their only hassle is other homeless people trying to fight them and the city telling them to, you know, giving them the shuffle off to Buffalo. And that's it. No birthdays, no Halloween, no Thanksgiving, no Christmas. None of those obligations. Buying gifts for everybody, preparing birthday parties for loved ones, going to weddings, going to funerals. They don't have to do anything. They have it made. Except for the downsides of that. I'll give you that.
9: How's that?
10: I just like it. It's like less rules and stuff like that.
0: Did you hear him? He loves it because there's less rules and stuff like that. Guy's got it made.
10: I just like it. It's like less rules and stuff like that. I tried it, you know, back when I was on parole, but since I've been off for 10 years, I like being homeless better.
0: Okay. So he was offered shelter. He didn't like it. He likes being on the street. Street guy. That's what he is.
4: Well, Councilwoman Tracy Park responded to this cleanup saying, no, you can't set up a homeless encampment on top of a bus shelter. Nice try, though. Officials say that they offered this person that was here today services, but he refused. Tonight, it's unclear where he went.
0: Okay. How do you solve a problem when the people who need the shelter don't want it?
4: Reporting live in Brentwood, Matthew Seedorf, Fox 11 News.
0: I don't know. I don't know how you solve it. You can't. Because, you know, that guy is the majority. You ask homeless people if they want shelter or if they want to stay on the street, 90% of them want to stay on the street. That's where their freedom is. That's where they can do whatever they want. If you go to a shelter, there's rules. And you get back into rules and appointments and obligations. And they don't like that. They want to be free. They are the absolute strictest definition of what this country offers. Freedom. And they're experiencing it like nobody else. They are the freest amongst us. No obligations. You think they're worried that October 15th is coming up? The extended tax deadline? They got to get their taxes in? Think they're worried about that like I am? Not even close. But I am, because I got to do that. Weddings, funerals, all that stuff. You've got to be part of society and do that stuff. But if you're homeless, nobody expects you to be anywhere. They have it made. With the exception of other people fighting him and getting arrested and getting shoved. Blah, blah, blah, blah, blah, blah. Okay, there's those downsides. But other than that, they have it made. We're live on KFI. More now with Krish.
11: Former American Idol contestant Caleb Flynn has been found guilty of murder. ABC's Andrew Dimbert says Flynn's accused of killed his wife to be his mistress.
12: The prosecution called 40 witnesses to the stand, including Caleb's mistress, who testified, along with text messages that were presented that he essentially texted her that he did want to murder his wife.
11: Defense said the prosecution lacked evidence, especially without a murder weapon. The Trump administration has sent at least 5 grand jury subpoenas to elected officials in L.A. County.
13: They ask for information about individual voters. It's reportedly connected with the national criminal investigation into illegal voting. Specifically, investigators are looking to identify non-citizens who have illegally cast ballots in U.S. elections. Partially redacted versions of the subpoenas were released to the L.A. Times after a public records request. Federal authorities in L.A. recently arrested a 30-year-old Honduran national who allegedly falsely claimed U.S. citizenship and fraudulently registered to vote. Daniel Martindale, KFI News.
11: In Paramount, California's attorney general and nearly a dozen other states are rejecting calls for a deeper review of the settlement that cleared the way for the proposed merger with Warner Brothers Discovery. The state sued to block the deal, but recently reached an agreement allowing it to move forward. The two companies and states are now asking a federal judge to approve their antitrust settlement. New Jersey Senator Cory Booker has called for a deeper public interest review first. We'll check the 5 freeway when we come back.
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11: Mostly cloudy, cool overnight tonight, gradually clearing up tomorrow. Feeling mostly like today, maybe a degree or so cooler in some areas. Sunny and a teeny bit hotter, though, each day after that through the weekend. Right now, 74 in Culver City, 73 in Santa Ana. Something hit something in Burbank.
2: This is on the 5, making your way northbound at, looks like it's just past Alameda. And police activity, 3 right lanes off limits. And that drive is solid, getting away from the 134. If you see what kind of action is going on out here, #250, keyword KFI traffic. Also, let's check out Moreno Valley. This is a box truck fire on the 60 eastbound before Nason Street. Flames are gone, but they still have the 2 right lanes off limits for mop-up, and that drive is a mess away from Frederick Street. With Southern California's most accurate traffic reports, I'm Angel Martinez.
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28: Weber and your Andrew Lloyd. Gonna die like every living anthropoid. 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
0: KFI AM 640. It is the Conway Show. I looked this up. The largest known star in the universe, that as far as we've discovered, Earthlings have discovered the largest star. There might be one out there that's larger. But it's called UY, the letter U, the letter Y, Scuti, S-U-C-T-I. And it's rather big. 1.3 quadrillion Earths can fit into our sun. 1.3 quadrillion Earths. Used to be a million, but they've changed this, or at least, you know, this ChatGPT has changed this. That means that you could fit 6.5 sextillion Earths into this star. Why use Scuti? That's a 6 and a 5 with how many zeros here? A lot. Let me see. 3, 6, 9, 12, 15, 18, and 20. 6, a 5, and then 20 zeros. That's how many Earths can fit into the largest sun, the largest star in the universe. 6.5 sextillion Earths. That's a 6 and a 5 followed by 20 zeros. It's unimaginable. It's unreal how small we are. You know, Earth is pretty big. Most people have not seen most of it. You will probably see less than 1% of it your whole life. Maybe 1/100th of 1%. And it's pretty big. Pretty, pretty big. All right, we've got some other news here. I know in March we had a big story here while we were on the air that Rihanna's house was shot up. Remember we followed that chase and followed that story? Well, now the woman that shot at Rihanna's house looks like she's going to stand trial. The court has just decided that she is stable enough and sane enough to stand trial for what she did.
1: A judge has found the woman accused of trying to murder Rihanna at her Beverly Glen mansion mentally competent to stand trial. Ivana Lizette Ortiz faces attempted murder charges as well as several weapons charges for allegedly firing a semi-automatic weapon toward the singer's home back in March.
0: And I believe the kids were home when this happened.
1: The 36-year-old Ortiz underwent psychiatric evaluations. Ortiz has pleaded not guilty and is still being held on nearly $2 million bail.
0: Wow. Unreal. All right, Magic Mountain has closed their radical roller coaster, which my daughter and her friends have been on it several times, and they don't know how these people got so shaken up where they were hospitalized. I mean, obviously, I believe them, but she said you'd really have to work at it. You'd have to really lean forward and put yourself in a pretty compromising position to get injured on this roller coaster. She went on it twice and didn't think anything of it.
3: See, and that's what confused me. I thought they fell, like they fell out of it. So it was just from the rattling that they
0: said. Have you been on it?
3: Yeah, I've been on it a couple times.
0: Okay, you know how you're, it flips around while you take it?
3: Yeah.
0: And if you're not sitting back, maybe that happened. If you're leaning forward, that maybe that's the way you shake up.
3: Yeah, I could see that, I guess.
0: But
3: yeah,
0: if you're leaning back, there's very little risk of you getting injured. How many times have you been on it?
3: Probably like 6 or 7 times.
0: And no problems?
3: No issues with me.
0: Yeah. She's been on a couple of times and never had any problem. She can't even believe it's closed.
3: Yeah.
0: You know, that was a pretty radical ride, huh?
3: It was pretty intense. Yeah.
0: It's pretty intense. But some people are hospitalized over this thing.
4: Magic Mountain is permanently closing the X2 roller coaster after several injury claims and deaths. In a news update on the Magic Mountain.
0: Deaths? People have died?
4: And deaths.
0: What?
4: In a news update on the Magic Mountain website this morning, the park's president, Brian Ording, said a decision was made to retire the 20-year-old ride. He said, quote, while X2 consistently passed a multitude of safety tests.
0: I didn't realize it was 20 years old. So how old are you, Stefus? You're 34?
3: 38.
0: 38. All right. So you were 18 when this sucker came out.
3: Yeah, I was there. I remember when they opened it. It was a big
0: really?
3: Deal. Yeah.
0: And you went on it that first year?
3: Yeah.
0: No problem.
3: No problem.
0: Wow.
4: We decided to close the ride because we believe it's the right thing to do. He also emphasized that ride safety is a cornerstone of their business. The coaster had been closed since July after 2 riders suffered brain hemorrhages.
0: Yeah, you know, it's also always very tough to sell something like that, too. Roller coasters, when they shut them down, often they'll sell them to smaller, you know, independent carnivals or amusement parks. And it's hard to sell this one with all this litigation going on.
4: In 2010, a young woman developed a brain bleed after riding that led to her death.
0: I believe her. I absolutely believe her. I've seen pictures of her in the hospital. I feel horrible for her. But talking to Stefush and my daughter, both been on this roller coaster. They didn't experience any problems.
4: In 2022, a young man collapsed.

0: Right. It was just called X. So they were really trying to upgrade themselves.
1: Yeah. I like the Superman one.
0: Oh, it just goes up and then...
1: Yeah, it goes straight up and then straight back.
0: Straight down. Well, you get shot out like a bullet, that one.
1: Yeah, I went to Magic Mountain with my daughter and her friend, and her friend just barely made the height limit, and she was like, you know, maybe on her toes. She was like 7 or 8 years old, and I didn't want to go on it. My daughter didn't want to go on it, so, but this, my daughter's friend wanted to go on it. I said, okay, we'll stand here and wait for you, and I was right below the ride. I mean, if, you know, if she didn't make the height or whatever, I was standing right there and watching her, make sure, you know, because when they're under my watch, I was on them like a hawk. I watched.
2: You don't want anybody pointing fingers
1: no
2: at you.
1: No way, man. I watched my daughter's friends. I would look out for them even more so than I would my daughter. I didn't want anything to happen to any of my daughter's friends while they're on my watch. I could never, ever have lived that down.
2: Yeah.
1: So she gets on the ride and they go up slowly. And she's going up slowly, and somebody who was a ride loader said, hey, why is that girl on that she's too short to be on this ride? And I'm like, oh, then we got to stop it. And they said, no, we can't stop. And I'm like, oh, no, this is going to be horrible. And she made it, and it was fine. But I, you know, this roller coaster has been around for 20 years. And it is radical. You know, Crozier and my daughter and Steph, who she'll tell you, it is pretty radical. But I think you have to really lean forward to get that head shaking and to be hospitalized or, you know, being killed on one of these things. But I don't know. I hope it doesn't in the future limit future roller coasters, you know, because people do want to go to the edge where, you know, you want a radical ride. You know, that's what you're paying for.
2: You know, sometimes like that feeling, like if you've been through something like physically, like just harsh.
1: Yeah.
2: You get the muscles on the sort of the back part of your neck where your shoulder, your neck meets your shoulders.
1: Right.
2: Those muscles are like almost like hurting afterwards because really? Like, your body was so tensed up going, oh my God. Oh my
1: God.
2: And I loved it, but it was incredibly intense.
1: It sounds like you should join this lawsuit. Get a couple of bucks.
2: I didn't mind.
1: You know,
2: didn't bother me.
1: Did you go on with Sydney?
2: She wasn't big enough at the time.
1: Oh, really?
2: Yeah.
1: Oh, that's great.
2: I was like, man, wait till you get older.
1: Yeah. Oh, man. All right. We are live. It's Conway Show. We're live on KFI AM 640. More now with Crush.
2: Governor Newsom has signed laws expanding oversight of federal immigration enforcement tactics, including a ban on shock gloves and a 25% tax on private detention centers, with that money going to immigration services. Health officials in Orange County has confirmed the first deaths from West Nile virus this year. The officials say older adults have died, but they didn't say how many. From your Toyota Dealers Traffic Center, we make it easy. There's a breakdown in Burbank.
3: This is on the 5 heading northbound at Olive. Now, it's actually a stalled car that's taken out the 3 right lanes. Going to be there a while. Traffic is just solid getting away from the 134 freeway. Also, downtown LA got a stalled bus. 110 southbound just before the 10, blocking middle lanes, and the 110 southbound. A little crowded right there approaching the scene of that stall. Tough in Moreno Valley. Earlier box truck fired. Flames are gone. 60 eastbound. Down Nason Street, but the 2 right lanes remain off limits for cleanup. Delays from Frederick Street. With Southern California's most accurate traffic reports, I'm Angel Martinez.
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10: For me, it's really important, and that's why I took the job. 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
9: KFI AM 640, it's Conway Show. Hey, do you know that story that came out yesterday that there was a snake loose and it was venomous and dangerous and it could kill you? And everyone sort of panicked about it. Turns out that may have been a hoax. Yeah, all the news stations, I think they even got us.
10: Oh, yeah.
9: What's it? It got us too, right?
10: Oh, yeah. Jason Nathanson yesterday did the story. Not busting his balls or anything, but just because, look, we own it. He said to me last night, he goes, hey, I got a story in there about a poisonous snake in Orange County. And I went, yeah? You know, and I couldn't get to it last night, but when I came in today and I saw that that police said that the guy admitted when they went back to him, he said, was AI. I was like, oh, God.
9: Yeah, everybody got nailed on that one. I saw it on 2, 4, 5, 7, 9. We did it. You know, we did the story. And it turns out the guy's just BSing everybody. It's not a story at all. It's not. That snake, if it does exist, is in another country. It's not here in L.A.
10: And get ready for more of that.
9: Oh, yeah. No kidding.
10: This is a sign of the times,
9: like 20
10: man.
9: Of them a day. Yeah. You know, that's what's going to happen.
11: I'm sure you're well aware, but we have an update on the search for a venomous snake that was reportedly seen in Santa Ana.
12: Well, just minutes ago, we found out that the claims and the photo of that large and dangerous snake were all fake. NBC4's Hetty Chang joining us live now with the latest update from Santa Ana Police. And Hetty, I know you just talked to the man who was claiming this was real. How did they figure out it's all a hoax?
11: Well, listen, Jonathan and Annabelle, trust me when I say that we've had our head on a swivel all day long, but there was already some speculation circling around that perhaps this was a false alarm, perhaps this was a hoax, perhaps this was an AI-generated photo. So Santa Ana Police just coming out with that about 30 minutes ago, posting this on social media, saying this whole snake story is just not true, that they followed up with the man.
9: Yeah, it was a snake oil story. Snake oil salesman.
11: Who reported seeing this Gaboon viper on Sunday evening. Just
9: what is it called? A Gaboon viper?
11: Reported seeing this Gaboon viper.
9: Gaboon viper.
11: On Sunday evening, just before 7 o'clock, that they followed up with him, and he admitted that this was an AI-generated photo. So today, again, detectives said they followed up with this man who lives right here in this community on Cypress Avenue.
9: And what's the punishment for this? Nothing? Maybe filing a false police report?
11: And during that follow-up investigation, he admitted that the photo that he took, allegedly took and sent to police, was AI-generated, and that the report was totally false.
9: Wow.
11: Again, we have been in this neighborhood talking with experts, rescuers from nonprofit groups who specialize in reptiles, and they were skeptical as well. They were saying, look, there's some things that are concerning about this photo. They say that this Gaboon viper is a very hefty snake, that it weighs several pounds, so there's no way say that this highly venomous snake that is not native to, America here, sure, could be lightly perched on this flimsy branch, right? And they also say that this snake is a ground dweller, that it doesn't really climb up a tree.
9: Ah.
11: So this man, and again, we talked to him today, and he swore up and down that his story was legitimate, that he did take this photo when he saw this highly venomous snake.
9: Yeah, he's lying to everybody.
11: On his neighbor's back shed on Sunday evening, he says he took the photo, and then he immediately Googled it, put it into AI to find out exactly what kind of snake it was.
9: Right, turns out it wasn't a snake at all.
11: He then said he called police and then went to warn his neighbors about it, and he told his neighbors, look, you have a Gaboon viper in your backyard. At that point, they were certainly skeptical too.
9: Oh, they were probably scared S-less to have that snake in the backyard.
11: But let's talk about the resources, Jonathan and Annabelle. There was a lot of resources. They came out to this neighborhood yesterday, Santa Ana PD. They called in the experts. They were out here searching last night until about 8:30, 9 o'clock last night.
9: Okay. Then all the cops and all the experts that came out for this hoax, that bill should go to that young man. And he's got to pay the city or the county back.
11: And then, fast forward to today, turns out that this was totally false. So the next call we're going to make is to the Santa Ana Police Department asking, could this guy now face criminal charges because he reported some false information? And now...
9: Yeah, he probably will be. And they should slap him with the invoice.
11: He's admitted that this photo that we've seen so much is an AI-generated photo.
9: Wow.
13: So to that extent, Hedy, I do want to ask, what's the warning that for anybody else who attempts to do something like this? Because this has happened in the past.
9: Yeah, it's going to happen, like Crozier said, billion times a year.
11: It has happened in the past. I would say that this is the first time it, was quickly resolved, right? That police, quickly confirmed, okay, we followed up with the guy, the reporting party, and he admitted to it. But we could talk about, resources and the cost of
9: here. Send him the invoice. All right, we've got one of our listeners, guy down here. There is a young man who his name is Paris Perkins, and this is from his beautiful sister Tiffany Perkins. Her brother got into a motorcycle accident, and man, is he banged up. He lost a leg. His face has been shattered. His cheekbone, his back, his other leg has been broken. There's a lesion on his liver or kidney. And this Tiffany Perkins is put together a GoFundMe for Paris Perkins, a devastating motorcycle accident. Another vehicle turned right in front of him, causing him to crash and suffer injuries, completely changed his life in a matter of 1 second. And Paris's injuries are extremely serious. His left leg had to be amputated mid-knee, and his other leg suffered fractures, shattered bones. He has metal rods stabilizing both legs and broke his collarbone, his hand, multiple fractures in his spine. And this looks like a great kid. And so if you want to maybe send him a card, or you can donate or anything, if you just go to GoFundMe and type in Paris, P-A-R-I-S, motorcycle accident, you'll find it. But it is devastating. This young kid had his whole life in front of him. Now he's going to be missing a leg and in pain probably for the rest of his life. So be careful on these motorcycles. I know this wasn't his fault, but be careful out there. And if you'd like to go to the GoFundMe, man, that family would appreciate it. They are not in the position to pay all these, hundreds of thousands of dollars in bills. Help Paris recover after life-changing motorcycle accident. If you just put Paris, P-A-R-I-S, and then motorcycle accident, you'll find it. This kid has a long, long road to recover. So God bless him and his beautiful sister, Tiffany, for helping him out. It's Conway Show. We're live on KFI AM 640.
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10: Cuffs on her. I'm Michael Crozier, live from the KFI 24-hour newsroom. A young woman in South LA has been arrested in connection with a baby found in a dumpster. The baby was pronounced dead at the hospital late last night. A woman told reporters this morning she believed the baby was her 4-month-old granddaughter, as the adoptive mother of the 19-year-old arrested.
15: I don't feel nothing for her. I love her, and I probably would. And I still want to know why. What was the problem? Why did you do that? You had no reason to do that. I was taking care of your child for you. Didn't even go in the system. I was going to do it. I'm the grandma.
10: Police say the baby's death is being investigated as a homicide. President Trump says he and major tech and AI CEOs have signed an accord on how to best regulate the technology. ABC's Karen Travis says Trump believes says he believes AI should be able to be developed freely without too many guardrails.
16: Well, I think I'm seeing tremendous self-policing, and they understand that they have to self-police.
17: Asked whether this accord was binding in any way, President Trump said it's morally binding.
10: Many AI experts have been saying there should be a slowdown in the technology's development. LA City Councilwoman Nithya Raman has apparently a double-digit lead over Mayor Karen Bass on the prediction market Poly Market in the race for mayor. Traders yesterday gave Raman about a 58% chance of winning the election in November. A UC Berkeley Institute of Governmental Studies poll a couple of weeks ago had Raman at 39% to Bass's 28%. 33% of those polled were undecided. A security guard's been arrested for firing warning shots to scare off some burglars during a home invasion in Hacienda Heights. The LA County Sheriff's Department says it's illegal to fire a gun without a threat to life. The break-in happened after 9 last night on Skyline Drive. Several thieves took off in a dark-colored car after the shooting. Well, the gun shooting. Yeah. Others remained inside, but they were gone by the time deputies got there and searched the home. California Democratic Senator Alex Padilla has gotten emotional while talking about being detained during a federal press conference.
18: Padilla had to be forcibly removed during a press conference held by the Department of Homeland Security by then-Secretary Kristi Noem about a year ago.
19: Hands up! Hands up! Also, I'm Senator Alex Padilla.
18: Recently, he recounted what happened and choked back tears. He says he's proud of what happened. Padilla was never charged after being briefly detained. Jason Campidonia, KFI News.
10: Labor Department's released a report that looks at the state of the job market. ABC's Mike Dubusky says the Bureau of Labor Statistics says there were 7.1 million job openings last month.
20: Down slightly from July, which had 7.3 million open positions. When it comes to new hires, BLS says there were 5.2 million of those in August, essentially unchanged from the month prior.
10: The number of firings, layoffs, and people who quit their jobs was also about the same at 5.1 million. And seismologist, or former, I guess, Lucy Jones and other experts have briefed the LA County Board of Supervisors on how well the county's prepared for a major earthquake. They say more needs to be done because a big one would still cause severe damage. Jones says LA is always at high risk for quakes, but fires following a major tremor could significantly increase the destruction. She says post-quake fires could destroy 10 times the number of buildings as were burned in the Palisades and Eaton fires. She says that would be on top of the earthquake itself. Southland weather from KFI. Clouds through the night. Comfy cool, lows above 50 degrees. Clear enough tomorrow and a little cooler, but mostly the same temps as today. Highs mid to upper 70s at the beaches, mid 80s Metro LA, Orange County, around 100 near Palm Springs, mid 80s San Fernando Valley, 90 and up in the Antelope Valley. A little hotter again Thursday, a little hotter each day, Friday through the weekend. Right now, 73 in Tustin, 68 in Laguna Niguel, 76 in Chatsworth, 77 in Van Nuys. It's shut down in Burbank.
21: So a bit of good news here. Looks like that closure has cleared. All lanes are now open on that 5 northbound at Olive. So an earlier stall had all lanes shut down, and that turned out to be quite the mess. So lanes are open. Everything's sitting along the shoulder. However, things are slow from the 134 merge. A stalled bus is the situation in downtown LA, 110 South, right before the 10 middle lane off limits. Looking at the South El Monte area, 60 East at Peck Road, we've got tire tread in the middle lane, Anaheim area, a crash on the 91 westbound, blocking the connector to the 55, and a vehicle fire in the Moreno Valley area, 60 East, right before Nason. We've got a, looks like this vehicle fire is partially blocking the two right lanes, and traffic is stopped from Pigeon Pass Road. With Southern California's most accurate traffic reports, I'm Nancy Hernandez.
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9: Petros is here. Petros Papadakis. You coming on with us or not? No? You're on, bud. Hey, real quick, let's talk about the video you did. You did a video that I guess a lot of the old-timers or older guys are watching.
28: What?
9: You broke down the USC controversy.
28: Yeah, and a couple of my teammates came on, texted me, Mike Van Raphorst, the old quarterback.
9: Ryan.
28: Anthony Day, a defensive lineman, okay. That they saw my USC take on the Conway show.
9: Wow. And that was some take. You went deep.
28: I do have to go back and do my show.
9: Okay. All right.
28: But I will be back. I'll come back.
9: I saw Booker and Stryker, and unlike other radio teams, they still are friends and took the elevator together. When's the last time you and Matt took the elevator together?
28: I mean, maybe 2015.
9: You know what? I used to, before John gets in his car, I used to watch John and Ken. I came in after him. They never once said goodbye to each other.
28: Well, you know, after a while.
9: Not once. And don't tell that to John that I said that, and don't rat me out.
28: You know what? You're God just jealous. Almighty. You're jealous of the Cobelt cruise. You want some of that Cobelt cruise action,
9: yeah,
28: brother.
9: He gets the European cruise.
28: Yeah, I'm going to Ephesus.
9: I'm going to Cuba.
28: I gotta go. Oh, he's coming back. Cobelt's coming back.
9: Oh, he is. All right, Johnny Cobelt. Okay.
29: I didn't hear that.
9: Okay, John Cobelt's here. Now I'm going to get my ass kicked here. Okay. When I just saw Booker and Stryker in the elevator.
29: Yeah.
9: And you know who they are. They do the afternoons. They're up against you.
29: Yes.
9: You know, they do more of, you know, like Karen Bass and politics and stuff like that. They don't do music like you. Oh. But I saw them and they rode the elevator together. And I said, that's unusual for a radio team to ride the elevator together because they usually, you know, hate each other. Right. And so, because I remember you and what was his name? Ken.
29: Ken, yeah, right.
9: You guys would split, and that was the show.
29: Hate each other?
9: No, I mean, but you never said goodbye or anything. You just like, you know, that's...
29: Ken didn't
9: you
29: say probably goodbye.
9: You have a better relationship with Ken now than you did back then.
29: We always got along. Don't make up this crap, okay? Do that with everybody
9: all
29: else.
9: All right. I knew it.
29: Ken had a few odd quirks, and Ken's he would great. Evaporate at the end of the show.
9: Ken's great. And Ken promised me... 2 months before he left this station, that the last thing he would say on the air here was ding dong. And
29: he did.
9: The last thing he said on the station was ding dong. How great is that?
29: I forgot that.
9: So when you leave here, I'd like you to also give me a
29: ding
9: dong.
29: What makes you think I'm going to leave here? What am I going to do?
9: Right.
29: What I'm going to go home?
9: Right. What would you do?
29: What would you do?
9: I would do the same thing at home just for nobody.
29: That's right.
9: Like this. I'm doing it for nobody. Buddy, you want to plug your cruise? You're going on this huge cruise.
29: I don't want to interfere with your cruise.
9: Please. Listen, we're booked.
29: All right, the cruise is October of next year.
9: Right.
29: And we are we're going to start in Rome, and we're going to have ports in Italy, Malta, Tunisia, and the Greek islands, and end up in Athens.
9: Are you going to get off the ship in Tunisia?
29: Yes.
9: Okay.
29: North Africa.
9: Good
29: North
9: luck.
29: African country.
9: Yeah.
29: Yeah.
9: But do I care? Is Ken going?
29: No, Ken is not going.
9: Okay. I'm trying to put you guys back together.
29: Ken has a life.
9: I know.
29: Ken went to Australia to watch the Rams lose.
9: You imagine how pissed he was?
29: He'll be pissed over the money he spent.
9: He probably got there before the Rams did.
29: Oh, yeah. Yeah. Well, everybody did.
9: Yeah. All right. Real quickly, I thought of you the other day. The announcer for the Mets came in. The guy who does play-by-play, who just retired, came in at 1987. And I have not a great memory for sports, but I know the years that certain teams won the World Series. And 86 was the big Mets-Boston World Series.
29: Yes, that was the greatest series of all time.
9: Right. You probably remember where you were when the ball went through Buckner's leg.
29: I was with Ken.
9: Oh, is that right?
29: We were in Elmira together.
9: Oh, so there is hope.
29: That's right, yeah. We were on competing radio stations. We were friends with some other guys, and we were watching over at my apartment the World Series.
9: People don't know this, but Ken is a huge sports fan. Thanks. You know, you come off as the Mets guy, you know, the baseball guy.
29: It's all
9: guy.
29: He does now. People want to know what Ken does. Travels to Rams games, goes to home games, travels to Berkeley games on the road and home. That's it for him.
9: And so so the Mets announcer, 1987, he comes in. He missed that by a year, by days, right?
29: Well, he was his name's Howie Rose. And for years, he had a talk show on the Mets home station in New York, WFAN.
9: Oh, so he was there when they won.
29: He would have the evening talk show. So he was on every night. And then the Mets won that year, and he chronicled it. The whole season.
9: Okay.
29: And then there just happened to be a change, and they bumped him over to the broadcast booth.
9: But it seems like he just got there, and now he's retiring.
29: Well, 40 years went by.
9: I know. It's crazy. You know?
29: I know.
9: That is it's unbelievable. How many years have you been on KFI? What year did you get here? 92?
29: 92, so it'll be 34.
9: Wait, you got here for the riots?
29: No.
9: You got here for OJ.
29: 6 months after the riots.
9: And before OJ.
29: Yeah, it was during the Rodney King civil trial.
9: Oh, okay.
29: That was the first big thing.
9: Okay.
29: So it's been 34 years minus a year and a half when we went to
9: KBC. Right. Yeah. But you had full OJ, though.
29: Oh, yeah.
9: Yeah.
29: Yeah. Right from the murder night all the way.
9: Every day.
29: Every day. For a long stretch, it was every minute of every hour of every day.
9: Right. I remember you used to do heads on a stick. Did they ask you to stop doing that?
29: No.
9: No, you just decide not to?
29: You just get tired of things.
9: Right. And then you were throwing people in the trash can.
29: Throwing people in the trash can, right. Yeah.
9: Yeah. You don't understand. I was the biggest John and Ken fan in the world. I would go to my buddy, Billy Sherwood, who had a studio over near Van Nuys, and we would, you know, lose the edge a little, you know what I mean? And then we'd listen to 3 hours.
29: How is the show?
9: It's great.
29: After you've lost the
9: edge. It's great. It's great. It's like, wow, these guys are unbelievable.
29: I should do the show.
9: Yeah. Look, when you do the show on a bottle of wine from the White House, it's a home run.
29: Oh, I've had like a half a glass of wine because Shannon and Gary used to guzzle wine on their show. And if I followed them, they'd leave me some. And if I had a half a glass, it was like silly time. I didn't understand myself.
9: That's great, buddy.
29: I don't have much tolerance.
9: Yeah, I say more wine.
29: Wine. I know.
9: All right, then I'll let you go. I know you got to get home to the lovely one. Are you voting for Mayor Bass?
29: I'm not voting for anybody right now.
9: All right. But so your vote's still up for grabs.
29: I want to see. You know, Spencer Pratt wrote a piece on this the other day, and he had a great point, and I was thinking along the same lines. Do something for me. No, seriously. Go clean up all the encampments in Hollywood, right?
9: Right.
29: Let's see some. Bass is mayor for another month. Do something.
9: Okay. You know who does something every time she's contacted is at Tracy Park?
29: Yes.
9: She, you know, the guy's on the bus stop with a sleeping bag, and she goes, "Get the hell out of here!
29: You're gone.
9: Yeah, what's wrong with you?"
29: That's what you do,
9: right?
29: That's she right. Should... Do what Tracy Park's doing,
9: right? She should run for mayor.
29: I told her that,
9: right? What'd she say?
29: She's got to deal with the Palisades. She's not going to abandon.
9: Oh, I see.
29: That.
9: Okay.
29: All right. So,
9: and that whole Palisades is hers. That whole district.
29: Yes. Oh, right. Boy. So I think the Palisades ought to secede.
9: Right.
29: And make Tracy
9: and so
29: mayor.
9: Should the Valley as
29: yeah,
9: well.
29: I know. I think they ought to break LA up into about two dozen.
9: Right. If the Valley was its own city, it'd be the seventh largest city in America.
29: There was a vote that wasn't there about 20 years ago to break it up.
9: But they had to give up too much with the billions of dollars for fire stations and cop stations and all that stuff. But so it's the seventh largest city in America. No football, no basketball, no hockey, no baseball, and no museums. There's not a single museum in the Valley. It's the seventh largest city in the world. There's not one museum.
29: There's not There's nothing to do.
9: There's nothing to do.
29: You just live there.
9: When you come in to, you know, back in the old days when you got a GPS in a rented car and you put in San Fernando Valley tourist attractions, it would say Universal Studios, which is technically not. It's in Universal City. It's right. Not in the valley. And then the others were Knott's Berry Farm, Disneyland, San Diego Zoo. There's nothing in the valley.
29: No.
9: Nothing. All we do is pay taxes, and it goes over the hill to schools and light rail.
29: Same thing with the West Side.
9: Yeah.
29: I've been preaching this for years. The West Side should secede. The Valley should secede. You know, let L.A., the city, live on what's left. Take away the Valley. Take away the West Side. It's like, okay, there you go.
9: Right.
29: All your homeless, all your rats, all your typhus fleas.
9: Are you voting, because you live in the city of L.A., are you voting for more taxes for the firemen?
29: You know, it's 6:15. I don't want to work this hard.
9: All right.
29: I don't want to.
9: All right.
29: But we don't have a fire department.
9: I know. But that should come with your taxes you're already paying.
29: Yes, it should. I know. You're exactly right.
9: Yeah. All right. I have a solution for you, and we'll welcome you. I think you and Deborah Colbelt should move to Burbank, California. Didn't she want to?
29: I have suggested that.
9: That's
29: right. She likes Burbank.
9: Yeah, it's great.
29: She carries on whenever we're passing through. She carries on about how wonderful it is. I go, well, why don't we come here?
9: That's right.
29: What are we doing in L.A.?
9: If you sold the house you have in L.A., you could buy a block.
29: There was only one time I saw a homeless guy on the ground. It was right across the street.
9: Right.
29: If you went to the lunchroom and looked out, you saw him lying there. And it was a big event that afternoon. First homeless guy I'd ever seen in Burbank. And then an hour later, the Burbank police came and said, you're moving along. And he's gone.
9: Oh, I know that one. That was Bill Handel.
29: Yeah, right. Yeah.
9: He said, hey, you got to get out of here, Bill. What's wrong with you? Your shift's over. And by the way, your shift's over, too.
29: Yeah.
9: Nice to see you. John Colbelt, everybody. Go on his cruise to Copenhagen or, I don't know, Ireland or something, wherever he's going. He's going somewhere. All right. That's great. We should have him every Tuesday. You know, Tuesday with John. All right. Just flip me off. Tuesday with John. Can you book that? That's great. Nice little segment. You know, you get the real, a little lighter side of him. You know. All right. We're live on KFI AM 640. It's Conway Show. More now with Crowd.
1: Police investigating a missing persons case say they found the remains of two people in a remote part of Lancaster. President Trump says he and AI leaders have signed voluntary reviews of the technology, with many calling for a slowdown after several incidents where AI has gone rogue. From your Toyota dealer's traffic center, we make it easy. There's a truck on fire in Moreno Valley.
21: And this is on the 60 East, a little after Paris Boulevard. Looks like the fire's been extinguished, but they're still waiting on that tow truck to arrive. Two right lanes are off limits, and traffic is slow from about Pigeon Pass. Stalled bus in downtown L.A., 110 South, right before the 10, blocking that middle lane. And in South El Monte, if you're traveling eastbound on the 60, right before Peck Road, we've got pieces of tire tread in the middle lane. And reports of a brush fire. This is in Long Beach, 91 westbound connector to the 710 North. With Southern California's most accurate traffic reports, I'm Nancy Hernandez.
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9: 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It's Conway Show. Couple of baseball games today. We're into playoffs. If you don't want the scores, I don't know what I could do. You know, don't listen. But the White Sox beat the Astros today in Houston. How about that? And the Red Sox are playing the Yankees right now. It's the bottom of the fifth. 1-0 Yankees in New York. And this is a great time of year. When I was growing up, I went to Portola Junior High in Tarzana, and they used to roll a TV set into the lunch area, and it was myself and all my stupid friends, you know, we were watching these games. So at seventh grade, how old are you in seventh grade? 12?
28: Yeah, 11, 12.
9: 11, 12. So we would watch it. Me, Todd Crouch, Mike Hennessy. I know all these guys. Matt McDaniel, Robbie Fox, Scott Blum, Jeff Lowey, Steve Berman, Todd Crouch, all these guys. Joey Kaplan, Bobby Tamkin. There's 10 of us. I still remember all their names. I'm still in touch with all of them, except the two friends of mine who passed away. And it's something that binds friendships and secures friendships for life. When you have something in common, growing up a Dodger fan, every one of my friends were Dodger fans. You know, now when you grow up in LA and you have a group of friends, you're like, oh, Cowboys fan, oh, Mets fan, oh, Steelers fan, oh, Raiders fan. And there's nothing, you know, it doesn't really sit well and doesn't really help to forge a friendship and move it forward like when you're all on the same team. You know, when you have, well, I'm a diehard Kings fan. I know you can't tell by recently, but I've tired of going to the playoffs and getting beat 4 straight. But when you have friends who are also diehard fans of that team that you love, man, it clicks. It clicks. You can always send information and memes and videos and trades and all that stuff. And it's great. You know, I think guys bond over sports a lot. A friend of mine, a guy named Mike, who's in the Highway Patrol, or retired Highway Patrol, and he's a big Chicago fan. He went to the Bears game last night. Big Blackhawks fan. And we don't have a bond over teams we like because he hates the Kings and I hate the Blackhawks, and he respects them. But his love of sports and knowing that he went through the same thing I went through, the Chicago Blackhawks were a great team in the mid-2010s, 2011, 12, 13. I think it was 11, 13, and 15 that they did really well. And then the Kings were the opposite years, 2012, 2014. And now we're two idiots who have to go and look at the draft because the team stinks. Anytime you're interested in what your team is drafting and you're at the draft for football, basketball, baseball, or hockey, you've had some really lean years when you're interested in where the draft is, who's going to be picked, who's next, who's available. You've had some really crappy years with your team. You know, if you're a Yankees fan, you may never talk about the draft. When you're a Dodger fan, you don't remember the Dodgers ever going and being involved with the draft. But when you're a Kings fan and you get the shuffle off to Buffalo every playoff, you want to know who's coming up, who's going to be next, who's going to help us out. And so far, a lot of the commentators who know NHL better than I do say that this is a really lean team. And not in a good way. This is not a team that's going to be knocking on the Cubs' door. Sorry, it's you got a lot of Ken Holland, who's the general manager. I think he's 75 years old, and every time he talks about the mid 1990 Red Wings. You know, he was on the Red Wings team as the general manager for them back in 1993, 94, 95, somewhere around there. And at every press conference or every time he speaks, he talks about these. You're like, when I was back with the Red Wings. Okay, that was 40 years ago. Or, at least 31 years ago. It's a long time. What's going on with this guy? Okay, there is a new bridge in Santa Clarita. This is a big deal for our audience. We have a huge audience that lives out there in Santa Clarita, in the Valencia area. And when you get a new bridge, an easier way for you to get around that city, it's the talk of the town. Like Burbank Airport's going to open on October 13th. Everyone in Burbank's talking about it. They're all talking about it. They're all on the same page. Can't wait. Love it. Can't wait to see it. But when you get a new bridge out in that valley in Santa Clarita area, everybody wants to know where it is and how it's going to make their life easier because it is tough to navigate around there and to get home at night. There's a lot of people live out there because it's a beautiful place to hang.
0: The city of Santa Clarita celebrating the opening of the Vista Canyon Bridge today.
9: Wow.
0: The new bridge spans 780 feet Whoa. Over the Santa Clara River, creating a two-lane connection between Soledad Canyon Road and Mitchell Drive.
2: It allows our fire department, our paramedics, sheriff's department, everybody that does emergency services to get in and out of this area with much better access, much quicker.
0: Features include a shared use sidewalk, bike lane, emergency access routes, and the city's first raised landscape planter.
9: All right. I'll tell you where it is. Maybe you don't know the area like I do. It's east of Sierra Highway, right off the 14 freeway. And so if you live out in that area, I think they call it, let me try to tell you what's around there. I know that Melody Bridge Road is out there. What is out there? Oh, Costco. Okay. This is just northeast of Costco and crossing over the river there. And so this is going to make getting home a lot easier for a lot of people. Vista Canyon Boulevard Bridge. Isn't that what they called it?
0: The city of Santa Clarita celebrating the opening of the Vista Canyon Bridge today.
9: Yeah, Vista Canyon Bridge. And so right now, you've got to get on the 14 and then get off the 14 to get over the Santa Clara River. Now you can just go over on the bridge, and it's going to be much easier for all the people who live out in that area. So congratulations, 780 feet. That's huge. And it was probably really expensive as well. Okay, let's see if there's going to be graffiti. People are going to steal the copper wire. They're going to steal the lights. They're going to do donuts on it. They're going to have parties on it. They're going to have a guy cutting his hair on it. Let's see if that happens out there. And we'll also report that, because that shouldn't be going on these bridges. All right, but congratulations to everybody out there. That's going to make your life a billion times easier. There's a great Home Depot. I'm sorry, great Lowe's out there on top of the hill, and a great shopping center on top of that hill as well. And it's a spectacular place to live. I wished I lived in Santa Clarita, man. We looked at a house. We put money on down on a house around 20 years ago, and I kicked myself in the ass that I wasn't stronger with my wife and said, no, Santa Clarita is going to be the place we hang. I should have done it. All right, we're live on KFI AM 640. More now with Croce.
1: The woman accused of opening fire on Rihanna's house can stand trial.
4: Questions had been raised about the mental competency of Ivana Ortiz, who allegedly fired about 20 rounds from an assault rifle at Rihanna's home in the Beverly Crest area of Los Angeles back in March. But at a hearing this morning, the judge said Ortiz is fit to stand trial, so things can move forward. Rihanna and her partner A$AP Rocky were home at the time of the shooting, along with their kids. Ortiz is accused of attempted murder and weapons charges. She's due back in court for another hearing tomorrow. Jason Athenson, KFI News.
1: California's ultra-rich are spending a fortune to avoid being taxed even more.
5: Prop 40 is the one-time 5% wealth tax that could hit roughly 250 billionaires in California and go mostly to make up for federal health care cuts. The Sacramento Bee reports Prop 40 opponents have outspent backers more than 5-1, throwing nearly $200 million at a tax and countermeasures. Google founder Sergey Brin has put $102 million into the anti-40 group Building a Better California, which 18 other billionaires also support. If that seems like a lot of dough, CNN reports Brin's net worth around $270 billion, and he could have to pay nearly $14 billion if Prop 40 passes. That spending may be working. Support for Prop 40's fallen from 52% to 45%, according to a UC Berkeley study, compared to 42% against. Mark Rauner, KFI News.
1: And former special counsel Jack Smith has defended his prosecutions of President Trump and his investigative tactics in a congressional hearing that featured a senator's bungled attempt to accuse him of lying about a basketball game. Missouri Senator Eric Schmidt asked Smith if he remembered going to an Atlanta Hawks game in Atlanta in 2024. Smith answered he did go to a basketball game at the time, but it was an Iowa Hawkeyes women's college game at the University of Maryland that had nothing to do with the Atlanta Hawks. Mostly cloudy, cool overnight, gradual clearing tomorrow, and mostly like today, maybe a degree or so cooler. Sunny and a bit hotter each day after that through the weekend. Right now, 69 in San Juan Capistrano, 73 in Stanton. There's a crash in Long Beach.
21: We're looking at the 405 northbound right before Cherry Avenue. This one involves three cars. Looks like one actually spun out and it's now sitting in the carpool lane, jammed from Lakewood Boulevard at the moment. San Dimas, this one's a stalled semi on the 57 northbound after Via Verde right lane is off limits. A stalled bus in downtown LA is blocking the 110 south right before the 10. That middle lane is blocked at the moment, and a couple cars involved in a collision in Burbank. This is on the 5 south right before Hollywood Way right lane is blocked. With Southern California's most accurate traffic reports, I'm Nancy Hernandez.
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9: I'm going to ask you people to fill in the blanks here for, let's see, who's with us today? Stefoosh? I'm taking roll call. Stefoosh?
30: Present.
9: Proge? Here. All right. Angel?
31: You know it.
9: You know it. Lickered wieners. And Bellio.
31: Here.
9: Okay. All right. I'm asking you to fill in the blanks. This is a coffee story we're going to do. They're suggesting you stop drinking coffee a certain amount of time before bedtime. What is that number? It's measured in hours. Here it is.
32: On this National Coffee Day, new information on how caffeine impacts your sleep and your health. Researchers now say you should stop drinking coffee nearly before bedtime.
9: All right. What is that number? How many hours? It's measured in hours. Stefoosh, how many hours before bedtime should you stop drinking coffee?
30: I'll say 2.5 hours.
9: All right, 2.5. Crozier?
1: Say 8.
9: 8. Angel?
31: Well, I stopped 10 hours before, so I'm going to say 11.
9: 11 hours. Wow. All right, Bellio?
31: 4.
33: And Adam's here, by the way.
9: Oh, Adam's here. Okay, let me put him down. Okay, Adam, how many hours before bedtime do you stop drinking coffee?
34: 5 hours.
9: 5. All right. Let's find out what the real answer is here, ladies and gentlemen. Because a lot of people listen to the show drink coffee.
32: On this National Coffee Day, new information on how caffeine impacts your sleep and your health. Researchers now say you should stop drinking coffee nearly 9 before bedtime.
9: 9 hours. Oh, I messed that up. 9 hours. So Crozier wins. Oh, Angel went 11. Yeah, Crozier still wins at 8. 9 hours before bedtime. That's when you should stop drinking coffee. If you go to bed at 10 o'clock every night, you got to stop drinking coffee at 1. That seems like a lot of time. Way too much time.
30: Sounds a bit overzealous.
9: Yeah, I would say I would say 3 hours, maybe 4. But it really does screw up your sleep. If you drink it and, you know, any time in that window, that 9-hour window.
1: My wife started doing that and being cognizant of that. Like on the weekends when we're together, she's like, I won't have coffee after like 2 o'clock in the afternoon. She's noticed the difference.
9: Really?
1: Yeah.
9: Oh, that's great. Yeah. I don't drink a lot of coffee. I only drink it on weekends too. Like Cokes or coffee or anything like that, because it does keep me up all night. I'm up anyway, and it's just, you know, keeps me up till 5 o'clock, and then I'm burnt the next day. Just burnt.
32: They found that when caffeine is consumed too close to bedtime, it can cut total sleep time by more than 45 minutes.
9: Okay, so there lies the problem. If you have coffee, you know, 8 hours, 7 hours before you go to bed, it could reduce your sleep by 45 minutes. And over a week, a month, a lifetime, that's a lot.
32: Studies show a link between drinking coffee and a lower risk of type 2 diabetes, heart disease, and stroke.
9: Oh, did you hear that? You coffee drinkers out there are going to live forever because you're not going to get diabetes, stroke, or heart disease.
32: Type 2 diabetes, heart disease, and stroke.
9: Wow.
32: It also can potentially lower the risk of dementia and cognitive decline.
9: All right.
32: But moderation is key. Experts recommend drinking no more than cups a day.
9: Oh, another one. What is that answer?
32: Key experts recommend drinking no more than cups a day.
9: All right. How many cups a day should you drink? Stefoosh, we go back to the well. What do you think?
30: Say no more than three.
9: Three cups. Crozier.
1: Tell me again.
9: How many cups a day do they say should be max with coffee?
1: Yeah, three's a good one.
9: Well, you'll go,
1: I'm going to go
9: double
1: two.
9: Up. Two? Okay.
1: I'm going to go two.
9: All right, Angel.
31: I'm going to go 2.5.
9: 2.5 Bellio.
33: One.
9: One cup. That's my kind of gal. How about Adam? Bellio's falling asleep when she said that.
33: Yeah.
9: All right, Adam, what do you think? How many cups a day do they recommend?
33: I
34: think... You could drink four to five cups of coffee a day.
9: All right. Four to five.
1: Well, you can.
31: Anybody
9: oh,
31: can.
9: Oh, Adam. What are we going to do?
31: Tim, what's your guess?
9: You? My guess is four. Hmm. Yeah. My guess is four cups. Let's see what they say here.
32: And cognitive decline. But moderation is key. Experts recommend drinking no more than four cups a day.
9: Yes! Nailed it!
31: I nailed it.
9: Adam got it too.
31: Adam.
9: Yeah.
1: Adam with a four.
9: Conway and Adam back together again, man. That's
31: my
9: classic.
31: Show.
9: And then listened at the end of this, this one reporter working a little blue, if you don't mind me observing. This guy says he can drink coffee right up till bedtime and still get a full night's sleep. Let's pay that later.
0: Before bed is a bit excessive as far as a distance to wait.
9: Okay, so he's saying 9 hours is a bit excessive. And I, for some reason, bleeped out that nine. I don't know why, because I'm an idiot.
0: Before bed is a bit excessive as far as a distance to wait. I'll drink a cup of coffee. I'll be yawning 15 minutes later.
9: Okay, I'll be yawning 15 minutes later. And what's the response from the co-anchor? Here it is.
0: I'll drink a cup of coffee. I'll be yawning 15 minutes later.
32: You.
9: What?
31: Wow.
9: He was essing all over her story and she lost it. You know, he was like, I can drink coffee right up until bed and have a good night's sleep. So your story sucks, is what he was saying. And she came back with F off. F you.
0: I'll drink a cup of coffee. I'll be yawning 15 minutes later.
32: F you.
9: Wow. That's my kind of news lady.
1: She's been like, I can look at you and start yawning.
9: Yes.
0: 15 minutes later.
32: You.
0: 15 minutes later.
32: You.
9: Oh, that's great.
32: You.
9: I'm going to keep that. Right. It's going to be our new sound drop. But it is National Coffee Day. That's why we're doing this.
2: If there was ever a day to wake up and smell the coffee, this is it. Okay, so oh, National Coffee Day means that there are some...
9: I know. It's a hackish radio thing to do. But you know what? I'm comfortable in being a radio hack. I think that's why people tune in. You know, they want hacky material from a hacky guy. It makes them feel like they're listening to radio in the 1970s. You know, I think it's comforting to have a, you know, an idiot doing news.
2: Smell the coffee. This is it. Okay. So National Coffee Day means that there are some piping hot deals on your cup of Joe. And we need them. The National Coffee Association claims that Americans consume more coffee than any other beverage, including tap or bottled water.
9: Wow.
2: But those coffee prices have been heating up. A pound of ground coffee, 5% more expensive than 1 year ago. In the past 5 years, prices are up 97%.
9: Whoa.
2: Weather conditions and coffee producing regions, tariffs are key reasons why. Okay, so where are the deals? Dunkin' Donuts says that rewards members can get a free medium hot or iced coffee with any purchase you make today through the app.
9: Okay, you get that? Get out to Dunkin'. Used to be Dunkin' Donuts, but now it's just Dunkin'. And I think they're going to lose can, too. I think it's going to go with D. You see that in the news? They're going to just go with the big D?
1: It's just Dunkin' D.
9: Yeah, no, the new company is called the Big D.
1: The Big D.
2: At Tim Hortons, you can get a free coffee any size as long as you're a rewards member. No other purchase.
9: Are there Tim Hortons in America or is that still just Canada?
1: Aren't there? I think there's some below the border.
9: Are there?
30: I'm not sure. It might be just Canada.
2: Purchases.
9: The best place, though, for my coffee dollar, Dutch Brothers. Dutch Brothers is the bomb. I know it's really sweet. It's like, you know, drinking two cups of sugar, but it's great.
30: Plus, it's like a party.
9: Yes,
30: right, because they're always like, what are you up to?
9: Oh, yeah.
30: Right?
9: I went to the one in Longview, Washington, and I was by myself. That's what kind of fan I am of Dutch Brothers. And they're always upbeat. Young ladies who work the window, always upbeat. And she said to me, she goes, what are your plans today? And I was shocked. I said, I don't know. What time do you get off? And she's like, what? I said, I mean, what are your plans? I thought she wanted to have plans. She goes, what are your plans today? When somebody says, what are your plans today? They want to hang with you. You know?
1: Hey, otherwise, why do they care?
9: Right. Hey, what are you doing today? You know, that means let's do something. And she said, what are your plans? And I said, I don't know. What time you get out of here? And everyone else is in, you know, like stunned.
1: It got uncomfortable right then.
9: Yeah. Oh, no. I think my daughter was with me and she like put her head down. She's like, I can't believe what's going on here with this guy.
1: Oh, this was recent.
9: Yes. I can't believe it with this guy.
3: Purchase is necessary. And we're also seeing gas.
9: Okay. Here. All right. There's another one here.
3: And we're also seeing gas stations get in on the action here. So Circle K, free medium iced coffee. 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
4: Ooh.
3: All of this, just a great excuse to have that extra one, two. Mm-hmm.
9: There you go. What's this name of this place? I didn't catch this here.
3: It's coffee. Sheets also giving away.
9: Is there a gas station called Sheets?
1: Yes. It's pretty popular. Like,
9: is that right?
1: South and East. Yeah.
30: It's new to me.
9: I've never heard of Sheets, but I guess that.

0: nice to tune into, right? On a Tuesday afternoon, going through your family troubles, turn on KFI for some relief. And what did the guy say? We're all going to die. Oh, God. Why does he do that? All right. We're live on KFI AM 640.
1: Oh, God. Why does he do that? Mom, why does he do that?
2: Is this KFI?
0: Why is this guy telling
1: what
0: everybody?
1: What happened?
0: We're going to die. But, Mom, you just said I'm not going to die. No, you're not, sweetie. I'm going to turn on Kiss. All right. We're live on KFI. More now. It's Crush.
3: 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Governor Newsom says he signed a conservation package to protect California's coast, wildlife, and outdoor access as the Trump administration, he says, tries to open part of Yosemite National Park to private development. 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
4: Cones are up in the Anaheim Hills area, 91 East, between Gypsum Canyon and Green River Road. Two right lanes are closed and reopening around 5 tomorrow morning. In Long Beach, 405 northbound, right before Cherry Avenue, this is a crash involving three cars. Looks like one of the cars is blocking the carpool lane. Expect delays from about Lakewood. In downtown LA, 110 northbound, right before 5th Street, we've got a crash clearing along the shoulder. However, things are slow from the 10. Couple cars involved in a collision in Burbank 5 South right before Hollywood Way. This one's a wreck in the right lane. With Southern California's most accurate traffic reports, I'm Nancy Hernandez.
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1: KFI AM 640, Conway Show. Your Los Angeles Dodgers are going to be playing Saturday. And we want to keep reminding everybody of that. We don't have a definite time yet, but they'll play either the Phillies or the Braves on Saturday. So you may want to slide down there, get tickets at Dodger Stadium. And they're playing another game on Sunday. So that's the other move for this weekend. It's on their way to a third straight World Series. That's huge. When's the next time you will live in a city where you love the team and they're going for their third straight World Series? It's never happened to you, perhaps, unless you're an American League fan. I don't think it's happened in the National League. I'll have to look that up, but I don't think it has. I think the Dodgers will be the first National League team to win 3 World Series in a row. So, there you go. All right. Oh, we got Kevin. All right. Kevin Elliott. He is the director of the Pacific Air Show, which is going to be the greatest show in the world. And it's this weekend in Huntington Beach. Kevin, how are you, bub?
2: I'm doing great. How are you doing?
1: Oh, man, what a show. And it looks like the weather's going to cooperate. It's going to be beautiful.
2: It is going to be absolutely spectacular. I looked at the weather this afternoon, and on my phone it says 14 days of sunshine, and it's going to be nice and warm. That's going to keep the fog away, which is a big benefit to Pacific Air Show down here.
1: Although I'm an unusual cat, I think. I like the air shows where it is foggy and you can't see them, but you can hear them. Isn't that strange?
2: Oh, you love Pacific Air Show, then. It's a big, big hit.
1: What's the big day? If somebody can only afford to take time off to go one day, what do you recommend?
2: Well, you know, honestly, all 3 days are going to be absolutely spectacular. We've got some special things up our sleeve, I think, hopefully for Sunday.
1: Okay.
2: Saturday is a crowd favorite. You can really send it on Saturday. You know, you can have a couple of extra sneaky drinks. You don't got to work on Sunday.
1: Right.
2: Sunday, you got to be a little bit more, keep it in the bag a little bit more on Sunday. But Sunday tends to be, in my opinion, the best day of the show because, 3 days of practice, and by Sunday, everybody has it figured out.
1: When are the 4 branches of the armed service? Is it 4 branches doing aerial stunts or aerial aeronautics? Is that a word?
2: Yeah, we definitely, we've got them all here. This year, actually, special, we have NASA, which is, obviously not a branch of the military, but still part of the U.S. government doing their America 250 flyovers. We've got some amazing special aircraft for NASA, the only air show in America to have that, actually. And our NASA administrator, Jared Isaacman, is bringing a MiG-29 that he personally owns to fly. So if you could hit your backseat riding that one, Tim, I think it'd be the way to go.
1: Wait, he personally owns a MiG?
2: He sure does.
1: How'd that happen?
2: Jared Isaacman. He's a very successful guy and happens to be a big air show fan and big air show proponent. And, he's been part of the air show community before he became the NASA administrator. So,
1: I was unaware of that. I mean, if I had the money, I could buy an F-16?
2: You certainly could. Yeah, absolutely. And I heard that times are good over there at KFI. You should look into it.
1: That would be great, man. What a great move that is in a bar to tell somebody you own an F-16 that's in your garage.
2: Can you imagine that?
1: Oh, man.
2: Yeah, the Freedom 250 they're going to have F-5s. They're going to have all kinds of really cool stuff. And they're painted as American flags, too. So that's be really unique and really special to have them here. And we've got obviously pretty much everything that flies under the sun. The lineup this year is, every year it seems like it gets better and better. But truly this year, we've just thrown the absolute book at it for the 10-year anniversary. And big one is the Canadian Forces Snowbirds, who were here last year, obviously, during the government shutdown. But this will be their final performance. They're actually, the Canadians are getting rid of the team, or at least standing it down for what they say is 5 years.
1: Wow. Why are they doing that? It's a very popular thing. Why would they get rid of it like that?
2: Well, I don't know. It depends on who you talk to. But, the jet that they're flying is maybe over 50 years old.
1: Oh.
2: And even though they've done some modernization, I think it's just time that they, they step into something new. So they're standing the team down until they can get some new aircraft. And sadly for us, that means it's the final time that the Snowbirds will fly here in Huntington Beach. It's the second to the last performance that they'll ever do. So if you enjoy the Snowbirds, this is your opportunity to come out and show them a farewell and give them some love.
1: I heard a rumor that France, I think it was France or Spain, bought some F-18s or F-16s from us, and then they modernized them and modified them. They put on rear view mirrors and, you know, and some little stuff like that. And the Americans said, hey, tell us how you, yeah. And Americans said, tell us how you did that. And the French said, no, that's our secret. And then the U.S. said, then you're not buying any more from us. And they quickly told the Americans how to do it.
2: We don't have any way to validate that whatsoever, but it sounds amazing. And I would like to see the rearview mirror on an F-16. That'd
1: too.
2: Be impressive.
1: I don't know if it's an exterior one or an interior one, but man, what a great plane to fly. So what will you see the Blue Angels on, again? I'm sorry, on what day?
2: Yeah, so Friday, Saturday, and Sunday, October 2nd through the 4th.
1: And the Blue Angels will be there all 3 days?
2: We're going to have the Thunderbirds here all 3 days and the Snowbirds here all 3 days. Yeah,
1: excellent.
2: But we've got an amazing lineup of just about, like I said, everything that flies. Of course, the F-22 demo team, which is everybody's favorite. We've got F-15s, F-5s, F-18s, B-25.
1: Oh, wow.
2: MiG-29, as I mentioned, MiG-17. Honestly, F-35s, you name it, and it's going to be here. So it's going to be absolutely jam-packed.
1: All right, Kevin,
2: I don't know what else to say.
1: We got about a half a minute left. Just give me the times where it starts, the time that they start and stop every day.
2: Well, about 10:30 is when the action heats up, and it'll go till about 4 o'clock every day down here at Huntington Beach.
1: Okay, 10:30 to 4 p.m., and man, the people who live in Huntington Beach absolutely love this. Nobody complains. They love all the action, all the noise, and all the excitement.
2: Yeah, I mean, the thing we hear the most is more afterburner, please, more afterburner, please.
1: That's right.
2: You know, the afterburner will continue until morale improves, and that's how it's just going to go down here at Pacific Air Show this year.
1: There was an air show in Florida where they flew like 8 inches over the ocean and over the people, you know, attending. And those people loved it because they all work for the base in Florida where this was. They absolutely loved it.
2: That's right, yeah, in Pensacola, that was sort of a legendary flyover by the Blue Angels there, and it did catch a lot of attention. We won't be doing that quite here in Huntington Beach, at least I hope not, but yeah, that was a pretty legendary thing. We actually commented on that on Pacific Air Show's socials. We told them, hey, Blue Angels, we see you, wrong coast.
1: Oh, that's great. All right, Kevin, thanks for coming on. Pre-congratulations, safe show, it'll be great, and it's this Friday, Saturday, and Sunday in Huntington Beach.
2: Yeah, Tim, we love you. Thanks so much for the support. Everybody head to PacificAirShow.com. Get those tickets. We'll see you at the beach.
1: 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I'm sorry, PacificAirShowUSA.com?
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1: Beautiful. And thanks for putting this together. I know it's a lot of work, but it does pay off, and a lot of kids enjoy this, and it's a great bonding time with their parents.
2: Absolutely. You know, we'll have 7,000 students attending for free on Friday for our Students with Altitude Day. So we do give back a lot to the kids, and that's a big factor. You're absolutely right.
1: That's cool. All right. Thanks, Kevin. Really appreciate it. Kevin Elliott with the Pacific Air Show, Executive Director. He's the top cat at the Pacific Air Show. So it's this Friday, Saturday, and Sunday. Plan on, you know, getting, traffic. There'll be a little traffic. But once you get there, man, you're going to see some show. That is some show. It's Conway Show. We're live on KFI AM 640. 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
4: Rabid bats keep getting found in L.A. County. I'm Michael Crozier, live from the KFI 24-hour newsroom.
5: So far this year, health officials have confirmed 69 rabid bats. That matches last year's record. Rabid bat detections have been trending upward in the county for over 10 years. Of the 69 rabid bats detected so far this year, 68% were found in the Santa Clarita Valley. That continues a trend seen over the past decade. Most were canyon bats, which suggests that rabies may be circulating more intensely in that local bat population. I'm Mark Mayfield.
4: A woman of police say they believe to be the mother of a baby girl found dead in a trash bin in South LA has been questioned by police and arrested. The baby, believed to have been between 4 and 6 months old, was found late last night in the bin on Alba Street. Paramedics from LA Fire took her to the hospital where she was pronounced dead. LAPD says the baby's death is being treated as a homicide. A jury in Ohio has found former American Idol contestant Caleb Flynn guilty of killing his wife-to-be, with his mistress. Flynn was taken away sobbing and in handcuffs to await sentencing next month today. Legal analyst Bernarda Villalona says she's not surprised the jury came back so quick.
6: They already heard the evidence that they needed to hear. There wasn't a need for connecting the dots because the text messages spoke for themselves.
4: Prosecution didn't have the murder weapon, but they presented more than 100,000 messages between Flynn and his mistress, noting it had escalated just before the shooting. The attorney for one of the fraternity brothers accused of gang raping a woman at Cornell University says his client did nothing wrong. Jeremy Solon says despite accusations made by the woman taking legal action, his client didn't participate in any of the sexual acts she describes and didn't have ketamine in his system.
7: I can't speak to the other people, but solely as to my client, he is unequivocally innocent. And if he saw anything that he thought was wrong or dangerous, he would have reported it.
4: Local DA has reopened a criminal case based on evidence he says came to light in a Snapchat group chat, allegedly inviting other frat brothers to participate. Police in Santa Ana say the man who says he saw and took a picture of the poisonous snake in Orange County has admitted that the pic was generated by artificial intelligence and the report was false. People online said right away when Santa Ana police posted on their Instagram yesterday, cops were being pranked. But cops said their AI generators had not determined if it was AI. Reporters and news outlets, we do the best we can to get correct info, but in this era of the digital fakery, relying on official sources can come back to bite us. Yeah, I did that. Southland weather from KFI Clouds coming in through the night. Comfy, cool temps, lows above 50 degrees. Clearing up tomorrow and a couple degrees cooler. Highs mid to upper 70s at the beaches, mid 80s Metro LA Orange County, around 100 near Palm Springs, mid 80s in the valley, 90 and up in the high desert, little hotter Thursday and each day getting to and through the weekend. Right now in Dana Point, it's 70, 72 in Anaheim, 71 in Diamond Bar, 73 in Simi Valley. That's the latest from the KFI 24-hour newsroom. I'm Michael Crozier.
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0: land of America and the gateway to the West. Good morning, good evening, wherever you may be across the nation, around the world. I'm George Norrie, and this is Coast to Coast AM. Later tonight, the Knights Templar. Who were they? Here's what's happening. Six Flags has announced it will permanently shutter its most famous roller coaster roughly a month after an investigation exposed a long history of life-altering injuries and deaths linked to the ride. The Six Flags Magic Mountain president, Brian Ordeen, wrote in a blog post Tuesday that while its X2 roller coaster has consistently passed a multitude of safety tests, we have decided to close the ride because we believe it's the right thing to do. Magic Mountain is located in Valencia, California. Iran's Islamic Revolutionary Guard Corps is appealing directly to American voters ahead of the November 3rd midterm elections, urging them to oppose President Donald Trump and pressure Washington to end the war. Meanwhile, Iranian security forces have stepped up their presence in Tehran and other cities there with motorcycle patrols, checkpoints, and forces positioned across major urban areas as authorities in Iran brace for possible civil unrest. The security buildup comes as the university students have returned to the streets in Tehran, protesting compulsory hijab rules, rising education costs, and political repression. Videos published on Iran International show them all upset. With more on today's activities, here's our Tom Danheiser. Tommy?
1: Yeah, George, demonstrators gathered outside the campus mosque at Tehran's Alameh Tabatabai University, chanting anti-regime slogans, including death to tyranny and the morality police, and calling for the release of imprisoned classmates. Members of the IRGC-affiliated Basij paramilitary force confronted and threatened the students during the gathering as Iranian security forces, including motorcycle patrols and checkpoints managed by the IRGC and law enforcement, have heavily increased their presence across Tehran and other major urban cities in anticipation of further unrest. Frustrations have also flared at Tehran's female-only Azra University, where dozens of students were barred after entering the campus without prior notice amid ongoing disciplinary actions. Gulf oil producers with considerable support from the U.S. Navy are jamming crude through the Strait of Hormuz right under Iran's nose. Oil and petroleum product through the critical choke point averaged 13.1 million barrels per day last week, just under 80% of the 17.1 million barrels that had traveled through the strait each day before the war broke out. A U.S. official told CNN Monday that President Donald Trump is willing to give Iran sanctions relief and release frozen funds as part of a final deal, but only if Tehran offers concrete progress on the nuclear issue, as mediators try to bring both countries back to the negotiating table. Meanwhile, U.S. President Donald Trump says the war on Iran will end very soon without providing any details and reiterated that Tehran will not have a nuclear weapon. George?
0: Thank you, Tom. Let's hope it does end soon. Dr. John Curtis, onlinecolumnist.com, with us here with his observations. John, it's still going on.
2: George, the war is an abysmal failure for Trump. He totally underestimated the staying power of the Mullah regime in Tehran, and he has gotten nothing. You know, they have bombed, you know, some of the nuclear sites. That's true. And maybe they staved off, the nuke development, maybe for a few months, maybe a year or so. But the reality is that Trump has failed to deal with the IRGC. The Strait of Hormuz is controlled by them. The Houthis have taken over the Red Sea right now. IRGC General Hussein Mohevi said today that the American people should rise up and overthrow Trump. Maybe he was referring to the election. Maybe he was referring to the fact that that's what Trump has been telling, you know, the Iranian people to do for quite a while is overthrow their government. But the bottom line is that bombing Iran gets nothing for the United States other than depleting the U.S. military and continuing this wasteful and destructive war. Trump is going to have to suck it up in a very big way to make any deal. There is no indication that Iran is willing to move off the Memorandum of Understanding, which has, as you know, Iran controlling the Strait of Hormuz, that's charging fees like a turnpike, basically for any commercial vessel transiting the strait, and they can arbitrarily charge whatever they want. So we're looking at a situation, George, where the war has failed, and Trump is too boastful, too proud to engage in any kind of serious negotiation and compromise with Iran in order to end this thing. He keeps saying that there's going to be an end to it. But if there is an end to it, mark my words, the concessions that the U.S. is going to have to make are going to be far worse than they were in 2015 with the JCPOA of Obama. And the war has given Iran control over world oil markets, and the American consumer is being killed. And they're going to let Trump know in another few weeks how they feel about his foreign policy and economic management. It's coming, George.
0: John, do you think there was another effort to try to do something with Iran's nuke progress?
2: No, I don't. And they, you know, Trump talks about the 1,000 pounds of 60% uranium that Iran has in Pickaxe Mountain. And Pickaxe Mountain right now is still enriching uranium. So I would say that Trump, through this war that started with the Israelis, if you remember, has gotten nothing other than draining the U.S. Treasury and literally turning off every nation on the planet, especially the Europeans, that want no part of this war.
0: All right. Thank you, John. John Curtis. McDonald's Corporation is spending billions of dollars to boost its franchises, an effort to cement its title as the leader in fast food amid growing competition. The chain announced that it will invest $8.5 billion by 2036 on a series of initiatives, including remodeling their restaurants, retraining its 2 million employees, 2 million, wow, and adding new menu items to target high-protein eaters. About $5 billion will be spent in the next 3.5 years alone, a combination of capital support as well as rent relief for its franchises. Catherine Austin Fitz is with us here. Catherine, Starbucks closing 250 stores, McDonald's remodeling. What's going on with retail these days?
3: So it's inflation. When people's expenses go up and they can't afford to eat out, they don't. So what you're seeing, McDonald's reports a major drop in their low-income traffic. And it looks to me they're trying to use surge pricing and dynamic pricing to extract more from the customers who are still coming. And if you look at they announced, you know, their stock's down 24% for the year. When they announced their new plan to rebrand and do everything, it was down 6% in a day, which for a stock like McDonald's is astonishing. When restaurants try and reposition this way, we saw not that long ago, George, Cracker Barrel tried to do a repositioning, and they had to roll back the changes, and essentially the CEO and the people who did it had to leave the company. So this is a difficult thing to do, but I would say McDonald's, if you look at what they're up to, at least in terms of surge pricing, you have franchisees who report that the AI tool that recommends prices is asking one franchisee to charge $2 more for a Big Mac than a franchisee's 2 miles away. And, you know, this kind of pricing and extraction is going to deteriorate their trust. So they're scrambling, and I think they're in trouble.
0: Good point. Thank you, Catherine Austin Fitz. In a moment, Mark Scott Zachary back with us. We're going to talk about the Twilight Zone and some other things he's working on in just a minute on Coast to Coast AM. 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

0: Well, welcome back to Coast to Coast. Mark Scott Sicri with us, author of The Twilight Zone Companion, and has written and produced hundreds of hours of series of TV shows for virtually all the major studios and networks. And some of his work includes episodes of Star Trek, The Next Generation, Deep Space Nine, Sliders, Babylon 5, and much more. He's also in charge of a new show called Space Command, and we'll be talking about that as well. Mark, welcome back, my friend. How you been?
1: I'm great, George, and it's always really wonderful to be on Coast to Coast with you.
0: I hear gasoline prices in L.A. are outrageous. I think I'll just stay in St. Louis for a while, huh?
1: Yeah, well, I remember years ago when Elaine and I were first married, we lived in the Fairfax District, and there was an old lady who just got in my car and told me where to drive her. So I think that's a solution to the gas prices. You just choose a car at random.
0: How did you get interested in the Twilight Zone?
1: Well, you know, I grew up during the 60s and early 70s, and the three shows that made me want to be a writer were the original Star Trek, the original Outer Limits, and the original Twilight Zone, and these were just the best TV shows I'd ever seen, and Twilight Zone just spoke to me, and the guys who were writing for Twilight Zone and Star Trek and Outer Limits were also writing the books I was reading: Rod Serling, Ray Bradbury, Harlan Ellison, Theodore Sturgeon, Richard Matheson, and I realized that one could do great work on television, and so as soon as I got out of college, I knew I wanted to be a writer, producer in TV, but there were no classes in that. And I had met George Clayton Johnson, one of the great Twilight Zone writers, at a convention when I was 16, a science fiction convention. And I just thought, well, it's 2 years after Rod Serling's death. And, you know, if anyone should have written a book on the Twilight Zone, it would have been Rod. But after his premature death at age 50, I thought, well, I might as well do it as anyone. And I interviewed 30 people before I went to Rod Serling's widow, Carol. And I convinced her that I could pull it off and I could do it. I was 22 years old when I started that book, and it's still in print, still going strong, and I'm thrilled. It launched my career, and it made me a lot of friends who worked on that great show.
0: That's great. We know we lost Carol a couple of years ago. She was great. Tell us the story about how she let you into the attic of their house and what you found.
1: It was amazing, George. I laid out for her how I intended to do the book. And she said, well, let me talk to some of the people I trust who I'd already interviewed. And they clearly gave me a good, you know, recommendation. And she said, okay, you've got full access to everything. And so for the next 5 years while I was writing the book, I would go regularly to the house in Pacific Palisades. It was exactly as Rod had left it. Even his dog was still there. And there was one room that was just the awards. It was the 6 Emmys, the Peabody Award, the 3 Hugo Awards. And then upstairs in the attic were these... Rod Serling had subscribed to a clipping service, and everything written about him from around 1956 through until his death was in these big leather volumes in chronological order, and sort of like the Encyclopedia Rod Serling. And there were also files up there and all sorts of things, including model airplane kits that he hadn't gotten around to finishing. He loved to make model airplane kits, but there was one box that was unlabeled. And it was Twilight Zone scripts that never got made. And there were scripts by, two scripts by Ray Bradbury, scripts by Matheson, Charles Beaumont. It was amazing. Even Arch Obler, who had done Lights Out on radio earlier than that. It was magical. It was a totally magical experience.
0: Did you read some of the scripts? Would they have been great shows?
1: They would have been. And some of them were later made on other shows. For instance, Matheson wrote a script called The Doll. And I guess because they were doing Living Doll that final season, they didn't want to have two scripts about dolls. And so, but that was later made as an episode of Amazing Stories. And John Lithgow played the lead and actually won an Emmy for that performance.
0: Amazon Prime is still streaming Twilight Zone episodes. Why is it still so popular?
1: Well, it's great. It's wonderfully written, wonderfully directed. The actors are spectacular. The music by Bernard Herrmann and Jerry Goldsmith. I mean, it's a jewel. And, you know, I think when things really are extraordinary, with a little bit of luck, they last. And that's certainly true of Twilight Zone. I think that benefits all of us.
0: You've updated your book, The Twilight Zone Companion, into what now, the third edition?
1: I added another 100 pages to it. It's got 500 new photos and links to audio and video rarities. And because people kept telling me stories about their experiences with Rod Serling or their experiences with the Twilight Zone, and I'd always say, "Well, great, now you tell me." And I thought, I've got to add all that stuff because it was vital that it be there for the record, and I'm very pleased with it. So yeah, and so the new edition. I was just at the World Science Fiction Convention signing copies of the book, and that was a lot of fun because so many people love that book.
0: Mark, all kinds of talk about AI these days and that it may end a humanity. What would Rod Serling be saying about AI right now?
1: Well, you know, it's funny. He wrote a Twilight Zone episode called The Brain Center at Whipple's, and that was about automation and people being replaced by machines. And so he would have been wary, I think, but also not frightened. I think he would have been, he was he would have looked at the opportunities and possibilities. He loved technology. He loved inventions, but again, he was very aware that he didn't want anything crushing the human spirit.
0: Fascinating. But where do you think he got his insight?
1: Yeah, I think it was World War II, really. I think that whole generation of men who went off to war, men and women, they really were thrown into a cauldron where they saw life and death up close, and it deepened them. It scarred them, of course. Rod certainly had PTSD, but it also made them deeper and wiser and ultimately, in the best cases, more compassionate. And I think Serling came out of that war really needing to get a lot off his chest, and he had enormous compassion, and he wasn't a fatalist or a cynic at all. He was an optimist. He was a humanist. He was very much in favor of the voice of the individual. So he was, Twilight Zone was the perfect outlet for what he had to say because the censorship was so powerful and overpowering in the 50s. He created Twilight Zone so he could say what he wanted to say and kind of slip it by the censors because they wouldn't recognize what he was saying because it was science fiction or fantasy.
0: All the Twilight Zones had a strange ending, did they not?
1: Yes. Most of them would have that twist ending, that little snapper at the end. And Rod used to say that if he knew the beginning and the ending of story, he could write it. But if he didn't know the ending, if he had like the beginning and the middle and couldn't figure out an ending, then he couldn't do it. And but he was a master of the 30-minute teleplay. I just phenomenal.
0: He made you think because after his shows, you would sit back and go, "Oh, really? That's weird."
1: Yes. But also there was a heart to it. I think the reason you can watch the episodes over and over, even when what the twist ending is because you care about the people. You care about whether it's in Kick the Can, the old man who says, "I can't play Kick the Can alone," or the woman with her head wrapped in bandages and Eye of the Beholder, where she's saying, "I just want to be normal. I just want to be able to sit in the park and not be, and not be excluded, not be marginalized." I mean, these are Rod really got into the heart of these people, and the actors are wonderful, and they really bring them to life. So it's and even with Matheson on Nightmare 20,000 Feet with William Shatner singing the Gremlin on the wing, it's you just feel for that guy. You want him to survive, and you want him to know that he's not crazy. And by the end of that episode, he knows that.
0: They all had some social ending that made you think, did they not?
1: Yes. And it taught me that a single episode of a TV show can change you for the better, can really point the way in how to live your life and to how to be a useful member of society in a way. Because certainly, like if you look at an episode like The Obsolete Man with Burgess Meredith being a librarian who's sentenced to death, you say, "Oh, okay, we mustn't let the we have to have free speech. We have to have the people being able to speak their mind in a free society." I mean, just brilliant. And it's interesting because Rod was never blacklisted because he hated totalitarianism in all forms, whether it was Nazis or communism, anything that put a boot on the neck of the individual man, he was against. And he wrote very eloquently about those subjects.
0: What was the casino one he did with the casino slot machine kept calling the
1: Fever,
0: guy's name?
1: yes, Franklin with the slot machine
0: Yeah.
1: calling out his name. That was such a great episode. Everett Sloan, who Everett Sloan had been in, Rod's first great success was a TV thing he wrote called Patterns, and Everett Sloan was sort of the villain in that, and so he was able to come back and be in that episode of Twilight Zone. It's terrific. It's wonderful.
0: We're going to talk about some new things you're working on, Mark, when we come back in a moment. Mark Zakrie with us as we talk about Hollywood in the Twilight Zone and some of the episodes he's working on now when we come back.
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1: KFI. 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
2: President Trump is hailing Tuesday's White House summit on artificial intelligence. Trump and House Speaker Mike Johnson hosted Elon Musk and the heads of Anthropic, OpenAI, NVIDIA, and others as fears grow over the rapid advancement of AI. Trump touted a document signed by the tech leaders that lays out a series of safety commitments around the advancement of AI. A flood watch is covering 12 states across the Midwest into the Plains and Southwest. Tropical moisture from Hurricane Polo is fueling the flood threat through Wednesday in the Southwest and Central U.S. And across Texas, the Southern Plains, and the Midwest, moisture from Tropical Storm Rachel is pushing the flood threat through Friday. Actor Dennis Haskins, best known as Principal Richard Belding on Saved by the Bell, has died at the age of 75. He had Parkinson's, although the official cause of death hasn't been confirmed. Haskins also appeared in films and other TV shows, including It's Always Sunny in Philadelphia and A Million Ways to Die in the West. I'm Tammy Trujillo.
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3: The Northern California man, previously convicted of rape and rearrested for allegedly violating parole, is once again free. Here's Gina Kodiak.
4: The man was sentenced to three life terms plus 51 years in Butte County in 2000. But changes in state law made Lloyd Edwards eligible for parole after serving 20 years. He was released 4 years ago. Edwards, who was 21 when he was convicted, was rearrested last week in Sacramento County for alleged parole violations. He was then released on Monday after spending the weekend in jail and allegedly not eligible for bail. The Sacramento County Sheriff says detectives found substances violating parole at Edwards' apartment, but it's unclear what those were.
3: Six Flags Magic Mountain permanently closing its popular X2 roller coaster, and Governor Gavin Newsom has signed several bills aiming to expand oversight of federal immigration tactics. That's the latest. I'm Mark Mayfield.
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1: We'll take your calls next hour with Marcus Acree as we talk about The Twilight Zone. 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

0: And welcome back to Coast, George Norrie with you, Mark Zakrie with us as we talk about the Twilight Zone and the projects he's working on. Mark, you've been working with our friend Billy Mumy on Space Command, one of your new shows. Billy was in three Twilight Zone episodes, did a great job in all of them. What else you been working on with that?
1: Wow, it's amazing, George. You know, last time I was on, I talked about a book I wrote recently called Greenlighting Yourself, because after decades of writing for all the major studios and networks, in a career of many decades, 95% of the scripts I've written have gotten made. And so I had a very good career working for them. But then I decided to reach out directly to my audience. And so far, I've raised $5 million. And that allowed me to open my own studio. I've got three sound stages now. And we're shooting Space Command, this big science fiction show. We just are finishing hours 7 and 8 of the 12-hour season now. We're about to release this first 6 hours on a box set. And then I always had a bigger plan in mind, because that's how I work. I choose an impossible project, pull it off, and then choose something even more impossible. So I came up with this idea called the Showrunners Network, where I'm partnering with friends of mine who created Farscape and The Expanse and many other great shows, the producer of Napoleon Dynamite and Stars from Star Trek and many other shows. And we're doing 5 2-hour pilots and a feature. And we're already shooting the feature now. My wife is writing and directing it, and we're producing it. And it's basically creating a repertory company of actors and hit showrunners to create the new generation of great shows, where we write what we want, we cast whom we want. It's people like Bill Mumy and Veronica Cartwright, who was also in the Twilight Zone, as well as Alien, and Barbara Bain and Doug Jones, Robert Picardo. On and on. I mean, just some of these. Michelle Hurd, who was in Picard recently, the Star Trek show. Just phenomenal actors. And it's very, you know, we take all the nonsense out of the process. There's no executives to say yes or no. We just make it and film it and put it out to our audience. Millions of people are seeing it around the world. It's just a dream come true. So we just launched the Kickstarter campaign to start financing those pilots, as well as selling investment shares, which I've been doing for Space Command, and now I'm doing for the Showrunners Network.
0: And what's the venue for Space Command, Mark? How do people watch it?
1: Well, you can watch it. It's running on many stations right now. It's on the first 2 hours are on Amazon Prime and Google Play and Tubi. It's showing all around the world. And if you want to look at some of the works in progress of the other episodes, I have a YouTube channel called Mr. Sci-Fi, SCI-FI, Mr. Sci-Fi, and you can watch the process of how these episodes are coming together. And for Christmas, we're going to be offering the 6-hour box set, and when we finish the final 6 hours, we'll put the second box set out, so people will be able to collect not only the episodes but all of these supporting materials. And it's just a dream come true for us.
0: Mark, in my early days, we had three networks, ABC, CBS, and NBC.
1: Yes.
0: And then years later, UHF television came in.
1: Yep.
0: And I thought that was something else. And
1: yes,
0: then all of a sudden, Fox and cable popped up and everything. How do you think where are we at now with TV? It's everywhere. It's streaming the works.
1: But the funny thing is, because of the consolidation of the studios and the networks, there's basically four guys.

0: people say yes. And so thanks to the internet, thanks to streaming and all of these venues and being able to raise money this way, you know, my plan ultimately is to team with the streamers and the networks and the studios for distribution and promotion, but I certainly don't want them determining what we get to make. And so I really love having my own studio. We have three sound stages full of spaceships and giant robots and aliens.
1: I love that.
0: It's really wonderful.
1: I met Jeff Bezos about 6 months ago. The guy's a genius. Just incredible.
0: Yeah, amazing, amazing people. And again, I have nothing against these people. And I know many of them love TV and many of them love science fiction. I mean, Jeff Bezos picked up the final two seasons of The Expanse. But I just think, you know, there's one thing about asking permission. There's another thing about just doing what you want to do and having that freedom. And, you know, Ray Bradbury was one of my dear friends and mentors, and I know you loved him too. And I want to give TV writers and movie writers and actors the same artistic autonomy that novelists have. And it's so far so good. You know, it's funny. I've been selling investment shares for $7,500 each on all these projects, and people stepped up, and I just sent out the first profit checks on Space Command to my investors. And I made sure that I addressed those myself. I wrote the envelopes myself. I signed the letters myself. I wanted that to be directly from me by hand to them. And that was a proud moment.
1: You mean a studio actually paid back investors?
0: Yes. Yes. And we're going to be paying a lot more back to them as we get the first season of Space Command done, and then do all these other projects. And man, it's so much fun. I can't tell you how much I'm having a great time.
1: Good for you. You've come a long way since we've been doing this for 23 years with you.
0: Yeah, you met me when I was just in a basket. You know, there was a knock on your door, you opened it, and there I was in a basket, and you brought me in and, you know, raised me and all of that. So, you know, I was just a baby when we first met. But I love the fact that that's the reason you and I get along so well is because we both come from the heart. You know, you can tell. You can tell authenticity. And I love that. And I'm thrilled at the journey you've been on, George. And I also, you know, anytime you want to come to the studio, we'll put you in a spaceship and turn a camera on you.
1: Is Shatner still around? He's 93, isn't he?
0: Yes, 96. 96.
1: Oh, my God.
0: I just got a photo with him. You know, he was at a convention, and I thought, well, I interviewed him for the Twilight Zone Companion. I actually wrote for him when he did a show called Tech War. I wrote scripts for that show, but I took a photo of him with us holding the Twilight Zone Companion because I interviewed him when I wrote the book, and I met him when I was 10. I went on the Star Trek set, and that was a huge influence on my life. When I was sitting in the captain's chair and standing on the transport as a little kid, I thought, I want one of these. I want my own studio, and now I have it. So
1: good for
0: full
1: you.
0: Circle. Full circle.
1: Well, he's still performing. I just saw him in a cereal commercial.
0: Yes, it's amazing. And George Takei, you know, I worked with George Takei a little while ago, and I'm trying to get him to come back and be in one of the shows I'm doing now, along with James Hong, who I worked with on Space Command. And I mean, these are just phenomenally talented people. You know, they just still have it. They really do. And Shatner's amazing. I mean, the level of his energy, you'd never believe he was in his 90s. There's nothing that gives you that feeling.
1: I mean, he doesn't look it.
0: No, not at all. Not at all. And so it's miraculous. It's really astonishing.
1: Did you ever get to meet Leonard Nimoy when he was alive?
0: You know, the closest I came to Leonard Nimoy was during the original Star Trek series. He put out several albums of singing, or I should put that in quotes, singing. And he performed at something called the Teenage Fair that was held here in Los Angeles. And so I got to see him perform live. And I was up close, you know, maybe like 15 feet away from him. But that was the closest I ever got to meeting Leonard Nimoy. But he was certainly one of a kind, really amazing. I actually know the actor who plays Spock on Strange New Worlds, Ethan Peck, who is Gregory Peck's grandson. And we've become friends, and I recently gave him a poster that Gregory Peck signed of To Kill a Mockingbird, and I gave that to Ethan Peck because I thought if anyone should have that poster, it should be him.
1: Now, tell us more about the Magic Time pilot.
0: Well, you know, Elaine and I wrote a pilot years ago called Magic Time, where all the machines in the world stop running and magic comes back and certain people change into the archetypal mythical creatures they are by their true nature. And so it was optioned 8 times, including by Henson. Then I sold it as a trilogy of novels to HarperCollins. It hit the bestseller list. We did the audio play. Now we're coming back to do it as a TV show. So my friend Armin Shimerman, who was the principal on Buffy and Quark on Deep Space Nine, and Doug Jones, who's, you know, in Shape of Water as the creature.

0: and on Star Trek Discovery. He's going to be in it. He's in Space Command as well. And my friend Christina Moses, who starred in A Million Little Things on ABC. So we're putting it together now. We're going to be shooting that show. And, you know, it's just remarkable. We're designing the creatures and all of that. So it's, you know, people really want to work with Elaine and myself because, they know that if we're saying we're going to make something, we are going to make it. It's not
1: you do it.
0: Yeah, exactly. You know, and someone once asked me the key to my success, and I said I don't give myself an out. If I say I'm going to do something, I do it, whether it's hard or easy. I get to the finish line, and that's really fun because then you don't have to agonize whether you should do something or shouldn't do it. You're doing it, and then it's just a question of how. It's just the putting together all the factors, and but to work with actors like Doug Jones and Robert Picardo, all these phenomenal actors. Nichelle Nichols, I got to work with Nichelle Nichols in Space Command before her passing, and that was amazing because, again, I met her when I was 10. She was very, very kind to me and gave me her own Star Trek scripts and, you know, a signed photo of her. And so 50 years later on Space Command, we shot a scene with her, and I brought the scrapbook of her that I kept when I was 10, and we sat flipping through it all those years later, and, boy, that was a dream come true.
1: How much of Rod Serling's influence has affected you?
0: Huge. It's huge. Because prior to Rod, the producers had the say in television, not the writers. And Rod was sort of the first showrunner in the modern sense, where he was at the top of the food chain. He was the one who said what was and was not done on Twilight Zone. And it was his vision. And you very much each week with him presenting it, you got the feeling of him handcrafting that show. It was his show. It was his perceptions. It was his viewpoint. And when I wrote The Twilight Zone Companion, I sort of was studying how he did that, and a lot of showrunners now, people like Vince Gilligan, who's doing Pluribus and did Breaking Bad, and Ron Moore, who did For All Mankind and Outlander and all the Battlestar Galactica, all these guys read The Twilight Zone Companion when they were teenagers, and they were inspired by Serling's as a role model. And so everyone in science fiction TV and by and large, most people in comedy television and dramatic television, Rod is their idol. He's their, the person that they're, modeling themselves after. So he's a giant. He's perhaps the greatest single figure in television. You know, there was no one like him.
1: How do you think he interacted with his writers? Did he let them write the script and then he went back and looked at it and said, "Now I want this ending"?
0: No, not at all. Not at all. You know, it's fascinating because when I produced the Twilight Zone Blu-ray set. I did 52 audio commentaries on that, but we put back in the coming attraction spots, which had not been on the syndication versions. And in all of the coming attraction spots, Rod says, next week we've got a great story by Richard Matheson or a great story by George Clayton Johnson or Charles Beaumont or, you know, Earl Hamner. He never says next week's a great script by me, but he's always making it a point to credit the writers. And when he won his second Emmy for Twilight Zone, he held the Emmy up on television and he named the other writers and he said, come over to my house and we'll carve this up like a turkey. So he was very gracious and very collaborative. And they shot the scripts as these writers wrote them. And so Rod was not rewriting these guys. He was letting them, he trusted his writers. And my God, look at the work that emerged from that. Phenomenal.
1: Where's the best place to get your books, Mark?
0: Well, Amazon is probably the best. Or, you know, if you see me at a convention or something, just amble on up and I'll sign whatever copies you've got. I love when someone gives me a copy of The Twilight Zone. It's just worn to, it's falling apart because it's been read so lovingly and so often. And, but the fun part is with the new edition, people can really get a lot more, bang for their buck. And I'm very glad that I was able to do that updated edition recently.
1: What year did Twilight Zone start?
0: Started in 1959 and it ran through 1964. It had five seasons, and the fourth season was hour-long episodes, 18-hour-long episodes. And then they realized the hours did not work as well, and so then they went back to half hours for the final season. But that was when they were doing, like, you know, 30 plus episodes per season generally of the half hours. And so there's 152 episodes or 156 episodes of The Twilight Zone. Rod wrote 92 of them himself. So it's a phenomenal output.
1: And there was something about black and white as opposed to color television.
0: Yes, and Twilight Zone is the greatest black and white show of all time. And George Clemens, who was the director of photography, he won an Emmy for Twilight Zone too. But he came up as a cameraman in the golden age of film, and so he was a cameraman on, you know, the Frederick March Jekyll and Hyde and you know, Blood and Sand with Valentino. I mean, just an amazing guy. He really was one of the greats.
1: Were there any color episodes of Twilight Zone?
0: Not, there was one that was colorized years later. It was an episode called Miniature with Robert Duvall. So that led to the misconception that they were shot in color. They weren't. It was black and white. The later, when they brought Twilight Zone back in later versions without Rod, this was after Rod's passing, those were done in color. And some of them are very, very good, but nothing replaces the original.
1: I remember the one with Agnes Moorehead. She was sweeping her living room, and there was a small little flying saucer in her living room with little astronauts. I won't tell the bottom, but it was a great show, wasn't it?
0: Yeah, well, Doug Hayes was the director of that. He also directed Eye of the Beholder and The Howling Man, many of the great episodes. He was a dear friend of mine, and he told me that that episode, first of all, those were hand puppets, those two little guys, and he operated them. The director operated himself. He's the voice at the end of one of the astronauts. The reason he cast Agnes Moorehead was because she was very well known for a radio play she had done called Sorry, Wrong Number, which was a tour de force with just her voice. And he thought, well, then this she'll be a tour de force where she doesn't have any lines at all. And so that's why he cast her, and they had a great time working together.
1: Mark, let's take some calls when we come back in a moment. Mark Zakrie with us. His website is linked up at coasttocoastam.com. And his books, as he mentioned, you can get all over the place. We'll be back with your calls on Mark Zakrie in just a moment, right here on Coast to Coast AM.
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7: President Trump is hailing Tuesday's White House summit on artificial intelligence. Trump and House Speaker Mike Johnson hosted Elon Musk and the heads of Anthropic, OpenAI, NVIDIA, and others as fears grow over the rapid advancement of AI. President Trump talked about changing the name of AI.
8: We've changed the name, Steve, officially to SI. Okay? SI, like SI, SI, instead of AI.
7: SI standing for Superior Intelligence. Trump also touted a document signed by the tech leaders that lays out a series of safety commitments around the advancement of AI. He said the leaders agreed to self-police themselves, and Johnson pledged government oversight without overregulation. A flood watch is covering 12 states across the Midwest tonight into the plains and the Southwest. Tropical moisture from Hurricane Polo is fueling the flood threat through Wednesday in the Southwest and Central U.S. Across Texas, the Southern Plains, and the Midwest, moisture from Tropical Storm Rachel is pushing that threat into Friday. This comes as an active monsoon season targets the Southwest, with deadly flooding seen across parts of New Mexico and Grand Canyon National Park. The Supreme Court's making it easier to deport some immigrants to countries that aren't their own. That story from Scott Carr in Washington.
9: On Tuesday, the High Court granted an emergency request from the Trump administration, blocking a lower court's ruling that had said such deportations are unlawful, saying the immigrants affected are not given a chance to raise concerns over safety risks before they're sent to countries to which they have no ties. In Tuesday's order, the Supreme Court said it would hear arguments on the case in December and then issue a definitive ruling. I'm Scott Carr.
7: Actor Dennis Haskins, best known as Principal Richard Belding on the TV show Saved by the Bell, has died at the age of 75. Haskins had Parkinson's, although an official cause of death has not been released. Haskins also appeared in films and other TV shows, including It's Always Sunny in Philadelphia and A Million Ways to Die in the West. I'm Tammy Trujillo.
3: KFI.
10: A snake scare in Orange County turned out to be fake news. Sharon Rudin explains.
11: On Tuesday, Santa Ana police warned residents about a 4 to 5 foot dangerous scaboon viper supposedly loose in a neighborhood. The initial warning spread quickly online because that type of snake is not native to North America and it's considered highly venomous. But investigators later learned the person who reported it had used an AI-generated photo and admitted the snake sighting never happened. So no viper, no danger, just a little artificial intelligence and a major waste of police time.
10: Governor Newsom vetoing a bill that would have sent more immigration lawyers to rural parts of California in an earthquake with a magnitude of 4.3 felt off the Northern California coast early Tuesday. Having at 4:36 a.m., the epicenter near the Mendocino Fault Zone. That's the latest. I'm Mark Mayfield.
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1: That's Rod Stewart singing that great song, and he's decided to quit touring. 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How about that? We'll be back in a moment with your calls with Mark David Scott Zakree in just a moment on Coast to Coast. 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
3: 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And again, over the last 20 years, it's outperformed the stock market dramatically. And I think if someone gets in today, they're going to see a good appreciation over the next 3 to 5 to 7 years.
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0: And welcome back, George Norrie with Mark Zakrie with us. Mark, for people who want to watch Space Command on a regular basis, can they do it by going to Amazon?
1: Not yet. The best place to go is Mr. Sci-Fi, my Mr. Sci-Fi channel, because you can link to our store, or you can go via my website. We're taking pre-orders on the box set now, and that's probably the best way to get the first 6 hours of Space Command, because we're releasing it at Christmas.
0: Oh, that'll be great. A nice present it'll make for people, too.
1: Yes, yes. It's really wonderful. And the fans are all fans of the same things that you and I love, George. I mean, they're Twilight Zone fans. They grew up reading Ray Bradbury. I mean, it's they hear the same music, which is really lovely.
0: How long are the episodes?
1: An hour. It's a 12-hour season, but it's structured in 2-hour stories that have a beginning, middle, and end, and then it builds to a large arcing story over the 12 hours. So it can be watched in 2-hour chunks, or you can just watch it in hour episodes, or you can watch the entire 12-hour season we hope to be done within the year.
0: What role does Billy Mumy play?
1: Bill plays sort of a futuristic genius inventor, trillionaire, super rich guy. He invented the androids, and so we have a whole big story arc with him. And in the episode we're just finishing shooting now, we cast his granddaughter, this wonderful 14-year-old actress named Caroline Lauben, and they in the storyline they've never met. He's been in cryogenic suspension because he has a fatal illness, and he comes out to stop a war from happening, and finally the two of them meet and become family for each other. It's really a lovely storyline.
0: Are you starting to get some actors and actresses calling you going, hey, put me in this show?
1: All the time. and also people contacting me wanting to invest. And, you know, so they email me at markzikrie@gmail.com, just markzikrie@gmail.com. And we send them all the paperwork, and they buy investment shares, and they get a portion of my producer's net profits. So that's pretty cool. I mean, when I was a kid, if I could have bought a share in Star Trek, you know, that would have been lovely. But we're reinventing TV. We're reinventing how it gets made. It's really a conversation between me and my audience, and I love that. I much prefer it to the old way of doing things when they would see the show, but you wouldn't be in that intimate dialogue with everybody. I really love the way it works now with the internet and all of that. I don't find the internet. People treat me with great respect. I'm not, you know, I know that there's a lot of hatred on the internet, a lot of, you know, bad, disrespectful, language. But people are very, very respectful to me, and I'm very grateful for that. And if someone ever says something kind of snippy, I'll say, well, you know, I'm sorry if you're having a bad day. And they always come back and they say, I'm sorry I said that, I was having a bad day and I didn't mean to take it out on you. So I think if you come to people with respect, you can kind of change the conversation usually, and I treat people with respect regardless of their politics. I don't make a litmus test. I never ask what the politics are. I don't need to get into shouting matches with anybody. If you come with a good heart, if you're trying to make the world a better place for your kids and grandkids and so forth, you're welcome at my table. You know, and I still run that round table for writers and directors and actors and producers. We meet every Thursday via Zoom and also in person here in North Hollywood. So anyone who wants to join that, just again, email me at markzikrie@gmail.com. I'll send you the information. Everyone's welcome.
0: And knowing you, Mark, you're not doing it for money. That never motivated you. You
1: no,
0: do it for
1: free.
0: The love of it.
1: Yeah. Well, you know, it's like I was mentored by very kind people. And my mom was very kind, and my wife is a very compassionate person too. And there's room at the table for everybody. Someone else's success does not lessen me. You know, I'm rooting for everybody, and I love helping people. I'll open doors. I'll do things to help people if they're talented and if they have a good work ethic. You know, it's hard enough to make it in this world. If I can be of help or support or mentor people, I'm happy to.
0: Let's go to the phones. Walter in Syracuse, New York, east of the Rockies. Hey, Walter.
2: Hi, George. Hey, thanks for having me on.
0: Sure.
2: Hey, listen, when you get a chance to see Tommy, I text you a couple photos from Sterling Fest about a month ago. One's a statue of Rod Sterling at the head down in Binghamton, and another one is a picture with me and Mary Badham.
1: Wow.
2: Very nice lady. And Mark, I'm going to ask you something. There's a couple things I want to talk to you about. Now, you ever... been a guest, or are you thinking about being a guest for Sterling Fest?
1: I've been there a couple times. I really enjoyed it. I almost went this year, but I was booked at several conventions back to back, so I couldn't do it. A lot of my friends were there, and I've certainly met Mary Badham in the past. Of course, she's in the Bewitching Pool episode of Twilight Zone, as well as To Kill a Mockingbird. That's, you know, that's not shabby. And yeah, she's a dear soul. I really love her.
0: Go ahead, Walt.
2: Because it's a great time. I'll have to see you there next year.
1: Yeah, happy to be there.
0: Where is it, Walt? Where do they hold it?
2: They have in Binghamton, New York. Because that's where Ross Sterling grew up and, you know, raised his family down there.
1: Yeah, his house is still there. The house he grew up in is still there in Binghamton. And they have they just erected a life-size statue of Rod in the park that he used to go to that still has the carousel. It's now decorated with Twilight Zone illustrations. You really get a sense of Rod when you go there. And of course, Rod's daughters are still in fine fettle. And so Anne and Jody regularly show up at that event. It's well worth going to.
0: Mark, tell us the story of how he'd float in his pool reciting into a dictaphone.
1: Well, Rod, back of his house, he had an Olympic-sized pool, and he would lounge by the side of the pool, getting a tan, and dictating into a recorder his scripts. Most writers can't possibly do that. Richard Matheson told me he tried once to dictate a script and he couldn't do it, but Rod was remarkable in that way. And so he used to joke that he was the only writer who could write a script and get a tan at the same time. And Rod was also he was a chain smoker, but after the war, he kept doing all the exercises he had done during the war. So there's photos of him from the late 50s where he's in a bathing suit by that swimming pool, and he is in just amazing physical condition. I mean, he's really, he was quite an attractive guy, and it's a shame he smoked, you know, 4 packs a day. That was really, part of what did him in, you know, but he was remarkable in so many ways.
0: He had heart issues when he died, didn't he?
1: Yeah, he died as a result of complications from open-heart surgery. He was only 50 years old. It's amazing. He got so much done in that short amount of time, and thank God for that. But we miss him, and gosh, you know, there are certain people where you just wish you could have them live forever, and he was certainly one of them.
0: Yeah, absolutely. First-time caller Buddy's with us in Denver, Colorado. Hello, Buddy.
3: Hello. Hey.
0: Yeah.
3: Mark offers any insights into the episode known as The After Hours?
1: Oh, well, yeah, it's a wonderful episode. Again, it was directed by my great friend Doug Hayes, who did Eye of the Beholder and The Invaders and The Howling Man. And it's a great episode about a woman who starts seeing mannequins coming alive in this department store. It's really scary. And it stars the great Anne Francis, who also stars in Forbidden Planet, one of my favorite movies. And I interviewed her. And it was very funny because we'd arranged to meet at a restaurant in a hotel. And when we got there, it turned out that it was closed and it was completely dark and all the chairs were turned upside down. It was very Twilight Zone-y because we were just sitting in this completely abandoned restaurant at night. And she was just still gorgeous, still remarkable, and a phenomenal actress. She really, really was quite wonderful in that episode, and it's one of my favorites. And Doug Hayes talked to me about working with her and how she was just a dream to work with. The actors loved working on Twilight Zone. They really recognized that it was quality work, and they brought their A game to it. There's no doubt about that.
0: And how many stars did Rod Serling create with Twilight Zone?
1: My God, there's so many.
0: Redford,
1: there's many, many, many went on to become huge movie stars. Charles Bronson's in Twilight Zone, and then there were also people from the golden age of Hollywood like Ida Lupino and Howard Duff and so forth. But it's just such a great showpiece for all these phenomenal talents. But The After Hours, Doug, another thing that's a little piece of background info on that is it's set in this department store, this huge set. And Doug told me that it had been a newspaper office for a feature that MGM did, and they were able to acquire, you know, utilize that set and redress it as a department store. So it really, really worked. And William Tuttle, who was the first makeup artist to ever win an Oscar, he won for Seven Faces of Dr. Lau. He was one of the makeup guys on Twilight Zone, and he made those mannequins that looked exactly like the actors that they were supposed to be, you know, modeled from. And that really nails that show. That's the shocker at the end, and it really, really works.
0: Thomas in La Jolla, California. Hi, Tom.
4: Hi, George. I thank you, George, and Gino Salvate for accepting my call. Mark Sucre, it's always a pleasure.
1: Well,
4: my question is at the same time as Twilight Zone,
1: yes.
4: 1959 to 1964, there was a writer, Philip K. Dick, who was writing some of his best work.
1: Yes.
4: And very Twilight Zone-ish.
1: Yeah.
4: And I always thought that, you know, did Rod Serling ever reach out to Philip K. Dick? And well, for the audience, I mean, there's several movies. There's Minority Report, Blade Runner, Paycheck, Scanner Darkly. There's the video show Man in the High Castle.
1: Yes.
4: And
1: yes,
4: when you watch these, they're very Twilight Zone-ish.
1: Yes.
4: And so
1: and
4: I'm
1: actually,
4: curious
1: actually,
4: if Serling reached out to Philip K. Dick.
1: Did actually. He wanted to acquire a story by Philip K. Dick called Imposter. And it's about a man who is told that he's actually a robot. He's not actually human. He's a robot of who he thinks he is. And it's one of those very – Philip K. Dick was very good at turning reality on its ear. And Rod tried to acquire that story at the beginning of Twilight Zone, in fact. And apparently the rights were tied up or someone had already optioned it. But Philip K. Dick – yeah, there's so many Philip K. Dick stories that would have made great Twilight Zone. So, yeah, that's one that got away, sadly.
0: Mark, what do you think the writers made per episode?
1: They made, you know, it's like the top of show. I know for the top of show for actors was 5,000, and I think writers were getting a little less than that, maybe around 3,000 for a teleplay. But again, one script on Twilight Zone could make your career. I mean, George Clayton Johnson, if he had written nothing but, you know, Kick the Can, Nothing in the Dark, A Game of Pool, those three scripts are just spectacular. And, you know, he told me that when he would run into people and say that he wrote for Twilight Zone, it was like he was talking about someone from the dawn of time. You know, it was so, you know, you wrote those? And then he went on to write the first episode of Star Trek that ever aired, The Man Trap, and he co-wrote Logan's Run. And so, you know, this is just amazingly talented writers. And when you have the script, when you have a script that good, then actors want to do it. Composers want to be, you know, do the music. Like Walking Distance, one of Rod's great, great episodes, Bernard Herrmann did the score on that, and it's just staggering. I mean, he also was the composer on Citizen Kane and Taxi Driver and Psycho, but he's bringing all of that to that Twilight Zone episode. His score is just beautiful.
0: My favorite Twilight Zone episode, To Serve Man.
1: Yes, yes. Well, it's interesting because that's based on a short story by Damon Knight, and he was one of my teachers when I went to the Clarion Writers Workshop, and he actually bought my first short story. And I interviewed him about how he came up with the idea for To Serve Man, and he said, well, my wife was out with another guy that night, and I was, you know, in sort of a dark mood. So, and then Serling read the story, of course, and bought it and adapted it, and it's another just terrific Twilight Zone episode, just really, really, and as, again, like you were saying, George, one of the great twist endings of all time.
0: What was your favorite episode?
1: Mine? I love Kick the Can. I love Walking Distance. Eye of the Beholder's phenomenal. There's so many great episodes. Nightmare at 20,000 Feet with the Gremlin on the Wing. You know, you can watch any season of Twilight Zone. There's a great hour episode called On Thursday We Leave for Home with James Whitmore that Rod wrote. Just a spectacular piece of work. And you know, it just keeps going. I mean, it really is an embarrassment of riches. And, you know, it's funny because, as I said, I did 52 commentaries on the Twilight Zone Blu-ray. That leaves 104 for me to do at some point. And I'll get to it. I'm sure I'll get to it.
0: Magic time.
1: Yeah. Yeah. It's, well, you know, it's so fun because I'm part of a tradition, you know. All these great writers, Rod Serling and Ray Bradbury and Harlan Ellison, and all these phenomenal writers who got to work in TV and movies and books. But they also had a great tradition of mentorship. All these people, Matheson and Bradbury and Ted Sturgeon and Harlan Ellison, they were all mentors and friends of mine. And then I go on to mentor other people. And so it's very much passing the torch. And we all of us feel that it's not a burden. It's a joy to be able to do that and to mentor the next generation coming up and see what wonderful things they're going to create.
0: You remember that great letter I got from Ray Bradbury after we did that newsletter story about him?
1: Yeah, he was one of a kind. There, I mean, I miss him every time I think of him. It's just like, wow. I was so lucky to get to be his friend. I would go over to his house once a month for over 10 years, and we just sit and talk about life and art and career. And it was phenomenal. You know, he was one of a kind. There was no one like him. The funny thing was, he was originally going to be one of the lead writers on Twilight Zone, and then he and Rod had a falling out, and it didn't come to fruition. But he's the one who recommended two of his proteges, Charles Beaumont and Richard Matheson, to Serling, and they became part of that core team of writers. And then George Clayton Johnson was one of his other proteges. So there's a real connectedness to all of this, and I think great work and great heart really has a ripple effect, you know, and we're still resonating to that. All of us were trying to do really, really memorable, lasting work in this wonderful medium.
0: What could they have a falling out about?
1: Well, you know, it was several things that built over time, and a lot of kind of misunderstandings, and because they were working in two different media, basically. You know, Ray said with I Sing the Body Electric, he said, I don't want anything cut from it. And then they had the evening that it aired, Ray had all his friends over, and for time they had to cut it down, and sadly they had cut out the one page that was the most important page to Ray. And so he said, that's it, I'm done with these guys. And it was just kind of, you know, in TV you have to cut for time, particularly with broadcast television. And it was just this misunderstanding between these two very, very, very talented men. But they both, you know, respected each other. Certainly Rod saw Ray as an inspiration. And, you know, it's a shame, because Ray was supposed to be one of the major writers on Twilight Zone. That was the intention. And it's sad that it didn't go that way.
0: Did he have regular writers on staff?
1: It wasn't a writing staff like they have nowadays. So they wouldn't all come to one office like when I've been on staff on shows. So they were working pretty much freelance, but it was a very small group of writers on Twilight Zone. Rod was writing the lion's share, you know, 80% of the scripts. And then Matheson might have two or three in a season. Beaumont, Charles Beaumont, the same. George Clayton Johnson might have one or two. And then Earl Hamner, who later went on to create the Waltons, he came in because he had met Rod in the live TV days back in New York. And he was kind of writing more backwoods kind of stories, but it was really a nice mixture of voices. They were writing within Rod's Twilight Zone, you know, definition, but they all had their own voice and their own outlook. So they weren't just doing scripts like Rod would write. They all each had their own outlook, which was really great. It really enriched the show.
0: Did Rod have a temper?
1: He got angry about injustice. So he didn't get angry at actors or writers. He didn't lash out at directors. He was very collaborative, and he wasn't heavy-handed. He wouldn't say to a director, oh, I want you to do it this way or that way. They would hire directors, and they would trust them to do it with their skills. You know, same with the actors. Rod would never say, oh, well, I want you to do it this way or that way. He was not intrusive in that way. He was appreciative. And the only things that we get him upset were things like the Vietnam War, you know, and you know, people and Emmett Till being murdered, you know, the black teenager who was lynched and you know, killed, and those kinds of injustices, and the Holocaust, of course. He wrote one of the great episodes about the Holocaust on Twilight Zone, Death's Head Revisited.
0: And well, that was a classic, Mark. We're gonna come back and take final calls with Mark Zakarian in just a moment on Coast to Coast AM.

0: stimulating talk.
1: President Trump says he and AI tech leaders are renaming artificial intelligence superintelligence. That was one of the notes Trump shared with reporters after meeting Tuesday with top tech company CEOs at the White House for an AI summit. The summit was called as fears grow among Americans over the rapid advancement of AI. The president added he's working with leaders and local communities to help promote the build-out of the controversial data centers needed to power AI. Former special counsel Jack Smith's defending his criminal investigations into the president. Testifying before the Senate Judiciary Committee, Smith told lawmakers he stands by his decision to pursue 2020 election interference and document investigations of Trump. Republicans called Smith to testify, insisting his investigative tactics were not ethical and in some cases illegal. Game of Thrones' Aegon's Conquest is getting a release date. The film telling the story of Aegon Targaryen conquering Westeros will hit theaters on June 6, 2029. I'm Tammy Trujillo.
0: KFI.
2: The court date for the former chief of staff of Javier Becerra has been delayed. Jason Campidonia explains.
3: Sean McCluskey pleaded guilty about a year ago to several charges for his role in a scheme to steal nearly $250,000 from a dormant political account that used to belong to Becerra, alongside former Governor Newsom chief of staff Dana Williamson. McCluskey's attorneys asked for the hearing to be delayed, but the reason for the delay has not been released. McCluskey, Williamson, and another Sacramento insider all pleaded guilty to the charges related to the heist, but no one has seen the inside of a cell.
2: Governor Newsom signing two laws aimed at the ongoing pollution crisis in the Tijuana River Valley, SB 58 and SB 1046, and Tropical Storm Polo weakening over mainland Mexico comes after Polo made landfall late Monday night in Baja California. According to the National Hurricane Center, the remnants of the storm are packing winds of 35 miles per hour. That's the latest. I'm Mark Mayfield.
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19: This is Lisa. I'm a Coast Insider because I can't always stay up to listen to Coast Live. 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

0: And welcome back, Mark Zakrie with us as we talk about his incredible work in Hollywood. Mark, I want to get your thoughts before we go to final calls on this concern with artificial intelligence destroying humanity. What do you think of that?
1: Well, I'd prefer if it didn't destroy humanity.
0: Thanks, Mark.
1: I'm rather fond of my species. I think we're sort of creating something in our own image, and including the worst sides of us. And so, I don't think anyone should make autonomous killing machines. I think that's a very bad idea. But in terms of my profession, we're starting to look at how we can use AI and visual effects without ripping off some artists, so we're using our own designs. We're hiring artists to do design our spaceships and spacesuits and all that, and then we're using AI for what they call rendering, which means rendering the visual effects shot. We're finding our way to do it ethically, but on the larger scheme, yes, it is very alarming. This is the first time in my life that the heads of companies have been saying, yeah, we're making something that we think is going to wipe out humanity. Well, maybe you should rethink that. It's not a good idea. This isn't the first time we've been around this bend. I mean, you and I both grew up under the threat of nuclear war, and that was also another opportunity for humanity to destroy the world. And miraculously, we didn't do that. So I think there's hope for our species. I think we might be able to survive this threat as well.
0: My concern about that is that I think AI could make a mistake thinking somebody had launched and launch itself.
1: Yep, exactly. And because it could be a mistake, or it could just, one thing I've mentioned is that I think, we should have designed AI to like us. And I don't think it does. And it's very self-protective. But I think it's already out. I think it's already too late to rein it back in. I think the moment it escaped and started hacking all these different sites, and starts designing itself and reinventing itself, I think, now all we can do is try to find ways to, protect our, humanity. But we're going to have some bumps along the way. I feel certain of that.
0: Back to the phones we go. Ogden, Utah we go. Jessica's with us. Hi, Jessica.
2: Hi, George. Hi, Mark. Thank you so much for taking my call. I'll keep it short as best I can. So I had a question for Mark. Sure. I was just wondering if Rod Serling, maybe during those episodes, maybe some of those things he actually related with, but during that time, it wasn't very, it was kind of taboo to speak about paranormal and so on and so on. And then the other thing I was going to ask or comment about is that, so moving forward, do you think that, I'm so sorry, I just lost my train of thought there. As far as the, that's what it was. Favorite episodes. I've heard previous callers while I was on hold. And what got me turned on to the Twilight Zone was the episode with William Shatner. I believe it was Nightmares at 20,000 or 30,000 feet.
1: Yeah, amazing.
2: With that creepy thing on the wing there on the jet.
1: Yes. And that was, that was directed by Richard Donner, who then went on to direct Christopher Reeve's in Superman and the Lethal Weapon movies. He was a phenomenally talented director. Richard Matheson wrote the episode, and Shatner was perfect, just the perfect guy, because Shatner brings this intensity to things, so it's definitely a classic. And in terms of Rod believing in the paranormal and so forth.

0: really happy to be doing Twilight Zone. He loved doing it.
1: What did he sell on the concept?
0: Well, you know, it's funny because he actually had to write four pilots before he got the show greenlit. And each time he was refining it, these were just completely different stories. And the ultimate one that got it sold was a guy is wandering an empty town. He doesn't remember who he is. And at the end, we discover he's an astronaut trainee in an isolation experiment for, you know, to prepare for a moonshot. And that episode, if you read, it's called Where Is Everybody? It starred Earl Holliman. It's not a fantasy episode. It could happen in real life. A guy in an isolation experiment, fantasizes about being alone in a town. So that sold the show to executives and sponsors who were not science fiction fans. They were not, you know, way out at all. Then when they started doing the episodes, you know, and Rod was having a guy falling in love with a robot, you know, a female robot and things like that, they hauled him and Buck Houghton, the producer, in and said, "What the hell is this?" And they said, "Well, this is the show you ordered." And they said, "Well, okay then, you know," but Rod had to be very determined to get Twilight Zone on the air. He really wanted that show to get made.
1: Like Bradbury's I Sing the Body Electric. That was a classic.
0: Yes, yes. And it's so much fun that I'm now working with Veronica Cartwright, who played the little girl in that episode. And, you know, she's just phenomenal. And she was in The Birds also. So she tells me about working with Hitchcock.
1: She was also in Make Room for Daddy. With Danny, yes. Right? Or Daddy.
0: Yeah, well, one thing I tell young people nowadays is back when we were growing up, all the actors appeared on all the shows. So you might see, you know, Burt Mustin in Kick the Can on Twilight Zone. The next week he's on Petticoat Junction or I Dream a Genie or Bonanza. You know, that was true of all those actors. They were like an extended family for all of us. We had great affection for those actors. Jack Klugman, you know, Burgess Meredith. And, you know, so that actors don't have that same opportunity now to be on every show. Because there were only three networks, there was a limited number of shows and a voracious need for guest actors.
1: Let's go to Jamestown, North Dakota. Jeremy's with us. Hi, Jeremy.
2: Hello, George and Mark. Hi. I have a question. Did you have anything to do with the 10 seasons, 214 episodes of Stargate SG-1?
0: Stargate SG-1. I didn't work. I was actually, they invited me to write for Stargate. And it ended up not working out. I was just working on, I was producing Sliders and doing a bunch of other stuff. But Robert Picardo, who starred in that show as well as Star Trek Voyager, he's one of our lead actors on several of our series now. And just a brilliant, brilliant actor. He was the holographic doctor on Star Trek Voyager. And more recently, he's been in Starfleet Academy. So, and again, you know, there's really a sort of a family of writer producers in TV, particularly in science fiction. We know each other. We talk about what we're working on. We help each other and advise each other. And that's true of the actors. I'm creating a repertory company of actors. Barbara Bain is 95 and she's in Space Command. She's also going to be in a new show we're doing called Sweet Haven. She starred in Space 1999 in the original Mission Impossible. And so it's just a blessing to be, you know, science fiction. One thing that's different about science fiction is that the fans follow the writers and the actors from show to show to show. And that gives us a fan base that's very loyal. And that allows me to make these new shows that we're making. So I feel very, very lucky and very blessed.
1: Next up, Mark, Kansas City, Kansas with us. Go ahead, Mark.
3: Hello, George and Mark.
1: Hi.
3: How's it going tonight?
1: Good.
3: Hey, it's good to hear you on again, Mark. What I wanted to do was, there is an episode called A World of His Own with Keenan Wynn, where he's a playwright, I believe is what he is.
0: Yes.
3: And it was Rod kind of like writing a little bit about himself or using himself maybe in that episode?
0: The funny thing is, Rod Serling appears in that episode as himself. The idea is basically a writer who dictates his scripts, and what he describes comes to life, comes into reality, whether it's a mistress or, you know, a blonde girl sitting on his lap or an elephant in the hallway or Rod Serling. But Rod didn't write that episode. That was Richard Matheson kind of riffing on Rod talk, you know, dictating into a dictaphone. And so, and Rod was enough of a sport to act in that episode, and he did a great job. And Keenan Wynn is so funny and droll. He was one of the great, great character actors. And you can also see him in Doctor Strangelove and many, many other movies. But I interviewed him when I wrote The Twilight Zone Companion, and he just loved

0: Rod Serling. He loved, he was also in Requiem for a Heavyweight, the TV version, with his father, Edwin, who was a very famous comedian. And the two of them were spectacular in that together in the 50s. And it was the same director, Ralph Nelson, directed that Twilight Zone episode as directed Requiem for a Heavyweight. I interviewed him as well. And, I mean, they just saw Rod as this amazing, singular talent. And the opportunity to work with him in any way, shape, or form was, they would drop everything else and just go for it. They loved working with Rod.
1: Mark, how soon after Robert Redford appeared as that police officer in Twilight Zone did he make it big?
0: It was only a very few years, you know. That was maybe 60, 61 that he did that episode. And by the mid-60s, he was, you know, already a movie star. Butch Cassidy and the Sundance Kid, Barefoot in the Park, those were all in the 60s. He really had a very, very meteoric rise and a very good career. You know, he lasted a long, long time, and he founded the Sundance Institute and the Sundance Film Festival. So he made his mark. And, but boy, Nothing in the Dark is a memorable episode with Gladys Cooper and Robert Redford as Mr. Death. That was written by George Clayton Johnson, and he was in his 20s when he wrote it, but he also wrote Kick the Can, and he certainly understood aging and death. He had a great insight into that, a great wisdom, even though he was only in his 20s.
1: Let's go to first-time caller Debbie in Lincoln, Nebraska. Hi, Deb. Go ahead.
2: Hi, George. Hi, Mark. Thank you so much for taking my call. I called 28 times with the business signal and got the ring on the 29th time, so I'm
1: there
2: so
1: you
2: excited.
1: Go. You made it.
2: Yeah, I'm just a fan of the Twilight Zone. I just wanted to tell you that my first episode that got me into the Twilight Zone was when I was 8 years old, and it was five characters in search of an exit, and I was, eight years old. And sorry, I'm nervous being on the radio. What a great, like, capture for a young kid, because, you know, it was about toys.
0: Yes.
2: And that made me totally love Twilight Zone for my whole life. And funny thing, the only thing that scared me was the intro. Like, my mom would let me stay up late to watch Twilight Zone after that, but they have to go up to my room and plug my ears during the do-do-do-do part. But I wanted to mention that my favorite episodes at Christmas time, that they're not always spooky ones. And at Christmas time, I always watch Changing of the Guard and Night of the Week. And my questions for you, I guess, are just if you remember the episodes that first really, I know you've mentioned all the classics. They're so classics. My favorite classic is, if I had to mention a favorite, it would be like Time Enough at Last. I mean, I just love the twist of that one at the end, poor man. But if you have any episodes that have made you cry, or any episodes that were your first, or any episodes that made you cry, like Changing of the Guard always made me cry. And also talking about the currents in Owl Creek Bridge, because I loved that one, but I think that was filmed overseas, but I can't remember where.
0: It was a French short, but it was in English. It was based on an Ambrose Bierce short story, and they acquired that as a Twilight Zone episode to get back under budget. And but yes, it's wonderful as well. It really works as a Twilight Zone episode. But all the ones you mentioned are just great classics. The first episode I ever saw, because Twilight Zone was on past my bedtime, was an episode called Death Ship, which was an hour-long episode. Richard Matheson wrote it, starred Ross Martin and Jack Klugman. It's phenomenal. It's not as well known, but I now own the costume that Jack Klugman wore in that episode, the spacesuit, and it's really wonderful. But you know, I really saw Twilight Zone when it came into syndication, because it would air just after I got out of school when I was a kid, and it was airing 5 days a week. That's where I really got to know it. And But you know, It's a Good Life is another one that we haven't mentioned tonight, but that's one of Billy Mumy's great. Or In Praise of Pip is the one that really moves me to tears. It's Jack Klugman at the end, where he's pleading to exchange his life for that of his sons who's dying, is just so raw and so beautiful. It's just a great moment. And I've talked to Bill about that, shooting that episode, and it was at Pacific Ocean Park, which was an amusement park that was opened when I was a kid. It was in Santa Monica on the pier, and he said it was very scary at night, because it was just all closed down and dark. And But Jack Klugman said to Billy Mumy, he was really sweet to him, and he said, "I'm going to have to do these very intense scenes with you, so don't get afraid, don't worry. But you know, but that's what we're going to be doing." And Bill really appreciated that Jack Klugman was very fatherly toward him. And boy, the two of them are just so phenomenal in that episode. So wonderful.
1: What was the name of the episode, Mark, where the Jack in the Box was there and the thing popped out?
0: It's A Good Life. You mean the one where Billy Mumy turns him into a jack-in-the-box?
1: Yeah, that one was freaky.
0: Yeah, that's a great one. He's going to wish him to the cornfield. Yeah, when Bill gets upset with me, that's what he threatens to do to me.
1: Keep in touch with us, my friend. Mark Zakrie, his website is linked up at coasttocoastam.com. Up next, we're talking about the Knights Templar. Who were they and what did they do?
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6: President Trump is hailing Tuesday's White House Summit on Artificial Intelligence. Mark Mayfield reports.
7: Trump and House Speaker Mike Johnson hosted Elon Musk and the heads of Anthropic, OpenAI, NVIDIA, and others as fears grow over the rapid advancement of AI.
8: They love our country, they love the world, and they came together and they did something that few people really, it's almost like a constitution in a way.
7: Trump touted a document signed by the tech leaders that lays out a series of safety commitments around the advancement of AI. The president said AI is vital to American growth and pledged that artificial intelligence will henceforth be called super intelligence. I'm Mark Mayfield.
6: Former special counsel Jack Smith defending his criminal investigations into President Trump.
9: I made those decisions without regard to President Trump's political association, activities, beliefs, or candidacy in the 2024 presidential election.
6: Republicans have long maintained Smith used possibly illegal tactics while investigating President Trump's alleged efforts to challenge the results of the 2020 election. A Democratic congressman says the government's files on the late convicted sex offender Jeffrey Epstein should be one of his party's highest priorities if they win the midterms. That story from Chris Caraggio.
10: California's Ro Khanna said if Democrats regain control of the House and Senate, they need to hyper-focus on releasing the Epstein files. Khanna told CNN that this isn't about politics, but rather about survivors who have been denied justice for decades, and called out wealthy and powerful men who allegedly trafficked young girls and women with Epstein who have not seen consequences. Khanna and Kentucky Republican Thomas Massie authored and led the passage of the Epstein Files Transparency Act last November and now have what Khanna called an Epstein 2.0 bill that they expect to pass. I'm Chris Caraggio.
6: Game of Thrones, Aegon's Conquest is getting a release date. The film telling the story about Aegon Targaryen conquering Westeros will hit theaters on June 6th, 2029. I'm Tammy Trujillo.
5: KFI.
11: An earthquake with a magnitude 4.3 was felt off Northern California. The quake was centered just off the coast. The epicenter was near the Mendocino Fault Zone. The Oakland Police Department has turned in its best 911 call answering performances with the help of dispatchers.
12: In August of 2026, our communications center received over 21,000 calls for service. These calls were answered within 15 seconds, 80% of the time. This isn't a victory lap. We understand we still have a lot more work to do. The state standard is to answer the calls within 15 seconds, 90% of the time. For wellness, that's not necessarily the best thing to do. These dispatchers are exposed to critical incidents, very high stress.
11: 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I'm Bob Montague.
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1: The Knights Templar. Who were they? What did they want? And what did they do? In a moment, Kathleen Ball back with us. Her latest work, The Templar's Agenda. We'll find out what that agenda might be when we come right back on Coast to Coast AM. 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

0: And welcome back. George Norrie with you. Kathleen Baalbek with us, a researcher, author, documentary filmmaker. Best known for her discovery of a Knights Templar cave in Brazil. Her ongoing boots-on-the-ground research, which has resulted in her documentary series, currently involves the Templars' secret agenda. She is currently in the UK exploring Templar strongholds and caves, very secret caves indeed. Kathleen, welcome. How are you?
1: Well, hi. It's good to see you. Good to talk to you, I guess I should say.
0: We can see you, though. What's new? You're in the United Kingdom tonight, aren't you?
1: Yes, I'm currently in the UK right now. I'm in Scotland. I'm in Roslyn, just about 2 blocks from the Roslyn Chapel. I've been doing research here for about a week now, and I'm getting ready to go into Portugal for about a week. Then I'm coming back, and I'm going into the Wemyss Caves, which is, they've become a pretty big deal. The Wemyss Caves are where the Templars hid treasure before it was transported over to North America and then eventually used for the War of Independence. So, I'm going to be going over. I'm really excited about this particular trip into the Wemyss Caves, and then I'll also be going to see the castle, the Sinclair Castle down in that area, and investigate, see if there's anything there, you know, that at least I can get some great photos of the site as well and get a sense of, you know, just how broad their territory was during the time of the Templars.
0: What got you interested in the Templars?
1: Oh, God. I just have been studying the Templars for so long, and I can't even really remember. It was sort of one thing led to the next. You know, I had been researching, and I had been, studying Leonardo da Vinci's works for years, and eventually that led me into secret societies, and secret societies, you know, led me to the Templars eventually. Sometime in the 1990s, that transition took place, and you know, then it really sort of jump started in 2009 when I went into Dome, France, and was handed the keys to the dungeon where the Templars were held from 1307 to 1310. And that really jump started things. And then, of course, when I discovered the Templar cave in Brazil in 2015, things really took off. And, you know, ever since then, I've been backtracking the Templars. And have discovered what their secret agenda was. I've also uncovered a secret port in Portugal that, that was condoned and actually known about by the kings of Portugal for several hundred years, that the Templars were traveling in and out of quite frequently. It's just opened up so much information. The research just keeps leading me to more and more facts that are not well-known history. You know, there's very little known, actually, about the Templars in Portugal, other than the fact that they, you know, that they founded the country and that they dominated the country. It literally was a Templar development. It really was a template, I believe, that they had intended to carry out that same ideal that they built Portugal on, which was a country built on freedom and equality, freedom of religion, freedom of speech, etc., which we know, you know, eventually happened in the United States of America. And, you know, it was definitely related to their inspiration, as I've uncovered their link to the Magna Carta, which later, of course, became a foundation or a template that was used for the Declaration of Independence and the Bill of Rights. So this agenda that they had started, I believe, long before they ever organized in 1118 in the Holy Land. I believe that this agenda went much further back, hundreds, possibly thousands of years, from a time that the Templars actually investigated and researched from 1040 to 1090. They were investigating secret sites and sacred initiation practices by more ancient civilizations and cultures. with the idea of bringing about a raising of consciousness for mankind at some point. And I think this was the core of their actual agenda, was bringing about, you know, peace for humanity, equality for humanity. And they certainly did that in Portugal. You know, Portugal was made up of probably one of the most diverse country in all of Europe, including the UK, which of course was Scotland and England at that time. But they had, you know, they had Christians, they had Catholics, they had Jews, they had Moors, they had Cathars, they had Celts, they had every nationality, every religious background and cultural background that existed at that time was all living in Portugal.
0: And they all got along, didn't they?
1: Pardon?
0: Did they all get along?
1: Well, you know, not everybody always gets along. You know, I mean, that's just humanity. That's just part of reality. But they did a pretty good job of being able to live with each other and being tolerant of each other's differences and belief systems for, you know, that went from, what, 11, probably the early 12th century, all the way up until the Inquisition made their way into Portugal in the 16th century. So that's, you know, we're talking about 400 or 500 years. So I think they were doing a pretty good job. And, you know, Portugal is still made up of all these different nationalities and cultures and religious belief systems, although it is dominated by the Catholic Church as far as mm-hmm. religious beliefs. It's still very tolerant of other belief systems.
0: Kathleen, tell us who the Knight Templars were and what they were doing.
1: Well, the Templars, in the beginning, Nine Knights organized with this ideal that I've just spoken about. And when they went into the Holy Land, and of course they were given this, you know, stamp of approval by the Catholic Church, you know, that was actually... it was the brainchild of Bernard de Clairvaux, who was a Cistercian monk and a very powerful man at that time. He was a mover and a shaker. And at that point, the Templars just, you know, they just actually expanded exponentially after that happened. And it drew thousands of members. And so they had to protect their inner circle. And in the, what was it, the beginning of the 13th century, in a small town called Gisels, France, there was actually a schism, and a decision was made at that time amongst the Templars that they would protect their inner circle. And that inner circle was to continue with this ideal, with this agenda, to establish a world, which was a big deal at that time, mm-hmm. of harmony and equality and, you know, religious freedom. And we know that, of course, that was stopped, that they were, you know, that was all interrupted in 1307 when everything fell apart in France and they were rounded up. But even that experience, even that was going on in France, Jacques de Molay had spies everywhere. They knew that was happening. They knew that was going to happen. And there was only a couple hundred Templars that were rounded up in France. The rest of them were already in Portugal and already in Scotland. And they had, you know, they had a ship that they took all the treasure out. They were well aware that that was coming, you know, that that was happening, that that was coming, that King Philip the Fair was going to attempt to destroy them. They were well aware of that. So at that point, I think, you know, that their agenda, they took their agenda underground. It never ceased. As I've discovered, churches dedicated to the Templars, to St. John the Baptist, to Mary Magdalene, to St. Michael, all throughout Europe, that were still functioning under the rug with Templars all throughout that time, you know, all throughout the 1300s, the 1400s.
0: Were they fighters, Kathleen?
1: Well, there's a small church in France, in Amboise, France, which was the first one that gave me, you know, this idea that made me aware of it. And it was not very far from where Leonardo da Vinci's chateau was in Amboise, France. And this was a church dedicated to St. John the Baptist, which was open and functioning during the time that Leonardo lived there. Of course, we know he was born in the middle of the 15th century all the way up until the 16th century. It was when he was, you know, when he was alive. And he was in Amboise for about the last 20 years of his life. And this chapel of Saint, dedicated to St. John was within walking distance, a very short walking distance, of his chateau. There was also another one that I discovered in Septmes, France, that was functioning, and the Templars were still there. So even in France, this order was still continuing on, and I believe that they were still attempting to further their agenda and put the pieces in place to further that agenda. And I don't think
0: how many of them were there?
1: How many of them survived?
0: How many members were they?
1: Oh God, that's really hard to pinpoint, because there were members in every single country. They were embedded in every country in Europe. I would venture to guess there were somewhere in the hundreds of thousands of members before the fall.
0: Who financed them?
1: They financed themselves through donations from churches, from monarchs, from royals, or nobles, excuse me, in every single country. Again, the way that they were set up, the way that Bernard de Clairvaux was brilliant in setting up the Templars and presenting it to the Catholic Church. This was the first time in history that a monk was also considered a crusader, a soldier. So, and they were also given absolution by the church. So if you became a Templar during that time in history, you had an automatic ticket to heaven. And this is the way they presented it. So it drew overnight hundreds and hundreds and thousands of members. So before the demise of the Templars in 1314, when they were, you know, legally disbanded, there were probably several hundred thousand Templars.
0: Were they fighters?
1: Yes. Well, most of them were, but then you had your inner circle of members that I'm sure were capable soldiers, but they were more involved in the initiation processes and the administration of the order. And in France was, of course, their stronghold for a long time. But I think that transferred to Portugal and Scotland after 1307.
0: Now, was this individual that you mentioned the leader of the Templars?
1: Well, yeah, Jacques de Molay, of course, at the end, you know, was their leader. And but I believe that at that time, when he was arrested with several hundred Templars, the Templars that were arrested with him, I do not believe were of the inner order, because of the fact that they did not know. The reason that they didn't divulge anything under extreme torture and pressure, because they didn't know anything. I think that the inner circle was made up of members that were in Portugal and that were in Scotland. And we don't even see any initiation relics or anything discovered in Scotland, but we have, you know, of course, Hamilton White's amazing cache of relics, and most of them are indicative of initiatory practice, and those were all discovered, and they were dug up in Tomar, Portugal, which was, of course, the stronghold of the Templar order in Portugal. And I mean, I've seen these relics myself. I've handled them. I've held them. They're absolutely amazing, and they are proof. They're absolute proof, without a doubt, that the Templars were not a Christian sect. They were not necessarily strictly Christian. They accepted all religions, but they were more towards Gnostic order. They were not, you know, they were not Catholics, practicing Catholics. They practiced actually several initiations to get to what we now see as like sort of a 33rd degree. We could compare it to a 33rd degree Mason. The Mason's initiatory steps in becoming a 33rd degree Mason were based on the Templar initiatory steps. Same thing with the Rosicrucians. They were based on the Templars' initiatory steps. And the symbols that I discovered in my cave, which I also found in San Leonardo Church in Portugal, and I found them in Royston, and I found them in Dome, France, in the dungeon in Chinon, and several other places, Istanbul. Now, these were all initiatory symbols of different levels of initiation. So, you know, these, and some of them match perfectly with the relics that Hamilton White has, which I found very interesting. So we know that the inner order was practicing initiatory initiations.
0: When you talk about they were arrested, what were they arrested for?
1: Well, they were arrested for Gnostic beliefs, basically. And they were arrested for several things. They were accused of spitting on Christ. They were accused of worshiping a head. They were accused of sexual deviation. They were accused of homosexuality. They were accused of worshiping the devil. It went on and on. There was a list, a very long list of things that they were accused of. And interesting enough, some of these things that they were accused of were based in Gnostic principles. So, you know, some of the things were not off the mark. Of course, some of the more dastardly deeds, I guess you could call them, they were not guilty of. But, you know, they were just included for good measure, because you have to remember that King Philip III at that time, his intention and what he originally approached Jacques Dumoulin with was the idea that he become the Grand Master of the Order, but he also wanted them to combine the Knights Templar with the Hospitallers, and they were not. They did not get along. In fact, they actually had a battle in the Holy Land between the Knights Templar and the Hospitallers. They were not by any means friendly with each other. So Jacques Dumoulin turned him down. He said, absolutely not. You know, I'm not going to join my order with the Hospitallers and turn everything over to you. So, you know, that was partially why. And the other reason why Philip the Fair went after him, of course, was because he was indebted. He was deeply indebted to the Templars at that time. He owed them a great deal of money. And so this was an easy way to get out from under that debt. And also, there was another huge factor that was involved, was once the Templars lost
0: Hold on for a second, Kathleen. We're going to take a short break, but we'll come back and talk more about the Knights Templar right here on Coast to Coast AM.
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1: I'm Bree Tennis in the KFI 24-hour newsroom. The LA County Sheriff's Department is now investigating a double homicide after discovering the buried remains of two people at a Lancaster property yesterday. Cadaver dogs started the search, followed by heavy machinery. It's unclear if this discovery is linked to a missing persons case. Six Flags Magic Mountain is shutting down its X2 roller coaster following multiple lawsuits. The park president says the coaster has been in operation for almost 20 years and has passed a multitude of safety tests. The lawsuits allege riders suffered major brain injuries after riding the X2 roller coaster. And the Hollywood Forever Cemetery will host the 27th annual Dia de los Muertos celebration October 24th. Southland weather from KFI. Some clouds to burn through, but sunny and a little cooler today. Beach highs in the mid-70s, mid-80s for the valleys, near 90 for the IE and AV. Right now we have 70 in Fullerton and San Clemente, 71 in Burbank, and 68 in Malibu. From the KFI 24-hour newsroom, I'm Bree Tennis.
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3: Hi, I'm Tom.
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0: And welcome back, George Norrie, along with Kathleen Ball. Her latest work is called The Templars' Agenda. We'll get into that agenda in a moment. Kathleen, were the Templars worshipped? Were they liked?
1: Well, you know, it's true of any organization. It depends on who you meet. That's what I always tell everybody who asks me that. Many of them, they were valued. They were very much valued by the monarchs throughout Europe and, of course, what we now know as the UK. Because of their military skills, they were also bankers throughout the whole entire, you know, medieval world at that time. They began a banking system that they offered to all the, you know, it started out as just banking where you leave your money here and I give you this chip and you can redeem your money in the Holy Land. So to avoid being robbed, you know, mm-hmm. for the pilgrims that were going back and forth between Europe and that's how it began. But it caught on, and, you know, with their wealth that just, you know, just poured into the Templars in the 12th and 13th century. They were given castles and lands and, you know, farms and just so much that they were able to generate an income for themselves more than what they needed to live on. So, of course, they had all this excess money that they loaned to monarchs. They loaned it to all the nobles, and they also loaned to common people who owned farms and things. They were actually, the Templars, from what I've researched now, they inspired more growth and better quality of life in the medieval times than any other organization or institution that existed at that time. They raised the quality of life for everyone. So, in that sense, yes, they were well liked, but they were also given powers by the monarchs to mediate disputes. And so that, of course, is going to generate dislike by whoever they judged against, you know, so that's going to happen. And with the wealth, there were several, I won't say several, but there were members of the order that became corrupted as a result of that wealth. Which, you know, is pretty hard to avoid when you have that much money. You're going to have people that are going to go astray. It's going to go to their head. And, you know, they're going to use that as a way to, or a means to increase their own personal power and influence. So, you know, and I'd say that about any order today, even in today's world, we have that still true.
0: Would they be almost like the modern day Illuminati?
1: Well, the Illuminati is a really broad term. Now, it's used in a Rosicrucian organization as a specific level of initiation. I don't know about the Mason, the Masonic orders, personally, because I'm not a Mason, but I do know that, you know, it is a term that's used by Masonic orders. It's also a term that's used by demonic orders as well. And, you know, because when you have magic or initiatory processes going on, you've got both good and you've got evil, because that's the nature of the world that we live in. The three-dimensional reality is opposites. It's made up of opposites. And so you're going to have people that are going to be using that for altruistic purposes, and you're going to have people that are going to be using it for their own gain. So this is going to be true with any organization, including, of course, we're seeing it rampantly right now throughout the world, throughout any government agency, throughout any organization. You're going to see that. You're going to see good and you're going to see evil. It's just the nature of reality.
0: Interesting take. What happened to them? Why did they disband? Or did they?
1: Well, they went underground, George. You know, they literally went underground. From what I can see, they never died out. You know, traveling through these different countries where they had strongholds, In Switzerland, they maintained banking, so they were the basis for the banking system we're using today. It was built on the foundation that they created. But they were still utilized. They formed the guilds, the stonemason guilds, many of the carpentry guilds, and a lot of the guilds that we still see, they're utilized today. But they formed the basis for those. So, they were still utilized, even though they weren't called Templars, nor did they call themselves Templars, because that was extremely dangerous to do. They were hunted down by the Catholic Church, literally hunted down and murdered, their families, their descendants, throughout the world. So after, 1314. So
0: Really?
1: it
0: I
1: was
0: thought
1: very
0: they were the protectors of
1: known
0: like the
1: as
0: Shroud of
1: Templar.
0: Turin, weren't they?
1: I'm sorry, I was talking, so I didn't hear that.
0: I thought they were protectors of the Shroud of Turin for the Catholic Church.
1: Well, they were not protectors of the Catholic Church. They fought for the Catholic.

0: communities in Portugal that were evidence of the Templars rescuing many, many, many hundreds, possibly thousands, of Cathars and bringing them into Portugal. They did the same thing with the Jews when the Jews were hunted down by, well, King Philip the Fair. He was the first one to do it during their time. And he rescued the Jews and brought they, you know, the Templars rescued the Jews and brought them into Portugal. So, to say that they were just and only soldiers utilized by the Catholic Church is really just a very minimal, a very small percentage of what they actually were represented and what they actually inspired throughout Europe and the UK during their heyday, during those, from 1118 to 1314. So we're talking roughly 200 years. Their impact for the good of mankind far outweighed what they did as soldiers, as a military order.
1: Your book is called The Templars' Agenda. What was
0: Yes.
1: the agenda?
0: The agenda was to bring about what they wanted to see throughout the world was what they had created in Portugal. They wanted to see a world and help bring about a world that was enlightened, where the consciousness of the planet, of humanity was raised to the level that they could live in harmony with each other, that people could live in harmony with each other without all of the wars and all the things that divide us. And I still think that today this is still their ideal, this is still their core agenda. They went to a great deal of effort to bring that about in the United States of America and be very much a part of the foundation of our core beliefs here in the United States of America, to the point where they took their treasure, hid it in Scotland, and brought it over in ships to the North America continent to later be utilized to finance the War of Independence. And that's huge. That is a huge commitment, to accomplish. And it's also a great deal of evidence for what their true agenda was, is, and I believe always will be with the core members of the Templars.
1: Did they form a basis for the United States?
0: Yes, they did.
1: Wow.
0: They were very much involved, like I said previously, in the authoring of the Magna Carta and putting that document together. And then later using that as inspiration for the Declaration of Independence and the Bill of Rights that we currently have as our underlying foundation and belief system in this country, which established democracy. We were the first country to actually, other than Portugal, to actually live by the principles, democratic principles. So this is huge. It's made a huge impact on the entire world. Of course, we know things haven't always run perfectly, but this was the ideal, and I believe that it still is the ideal with many of the Templar organizations that exist today.
1: What does the Catholic Church think about the Templars today?
0: Well, it depends on who you talk to in the Catholic Church. I am of the belief that the Pope doesn't have even an iota of a clue of what's going on with one of their orders, one of the arms of their own order, Opus Dei. Opus Dei is, I believe, very much against the Templars, what the Templars' agenda is. And I personally had experience with Opus Dei myself in Portugal, coming in to stop me from filming and also keeping me
1: Really?
0: from photographing and filming another very important Templar site in Portugal. So they are definitely trying to keep the truth about the

0: exemplars from the population, from mankind, from the world. They don't want the truth of the Templars to come out. They thought that that was buried and they were done with it, but they're not, and they're not happy about it either.
1: Kathleen, what was the significance of finding the cave in Brazil?
0: Oh, that significance was huge. I had no idea the impact that that was going to have. Initially, I thought, oh, this is amazing. Okay, so maybe they were just when 1307, when things got really, horrible over in Europe, maybe they just came to Brazil to sort of colonize and escape. But that was not the case. As I've come to realize, the cave was not only a gold mine, one of four gold mines that they had dug out over there that they were mining in Brazil and bringing back the gold into Portugal, into the king in Portugal, which is really interesting because that explains why the King Dinis at the time, 1307 to 1314, was the only monarch in Europe that had any money. All the rest of the monarchs were broke and they owed the Templars money, but not Portugal, because the Templars were bringing back this gold and also silver from Peru into the port in Peniche in Portugal that the kings knew about and that they kept secret. Nobody really knew about this port. They kept it secret. But that was one of the primary reasons. And I think that, they also obviously used it for initiation purposes because we see, I found the initiation symbols in that cave. But and I've also talked to many of the locals in the area of Alto Paraíso, which is where the cave is located, and Moinho, which is where the Templar property I located that the locals have said that the Templars once owned. And also there's many, many, many members of the populations in that area that claim descendancy that goes back to the original Templars from Portugal. So, I would love to do some DNA testing over there. I would absolutely love to be a part of a DNA study. But if you just look at the people, you can tell that they have European, they're definitely European, partially European people.
1: Were they
0: So,
1: primarily English or French? What were they?
0: were they? I'm sorry, could you repeat that? I was talking again.
1: Were they primarily English or French?
0: They are primarily Portuguese. And of course, Portugal was made up of Spanish and French and the indigenous cultures that were already there in Portugal. So, but I did find an interesting thing out a couple of years ago. I found a Templar in Scotland who died in 1292 who had a Portuguese appellation that was used as a middle name, Duncan Maceo MacGregor, who lived in Scotland. And the Maceo is a word for water, ocean, pond, or pool. So I found that really interesting because it leads us to believe that he may very well have been involved in nautical, in trips involving the Portuguese Templars. He may have been, with them, aligned with them. He may even have been one of the members that went into Brazil. They didn't keep records back then, of course. Everything was kept pretty hush hush, but to have that appellation is really interesting to me. And I have contacted MacGregor family and trying to get as much information as I can from this man. All I know at this point that he was definitely a Templar and he definitely had a Portuguese middle name that referred to body of water.
1: Is
0: So
1: it
0: to answer your question, they were primarily Portuguese Templars that went into Brazil, but it wouldn't surprise me at all if there were also French and Scottish members that went into Brazil.
1: may they have traveled with Christopher Columbus in 1492?
0: They were there before Christopher Columbus traveled in 1492. And, you know, the interesting, I think it's been about a year ago now, they discovered, they exhumed Christopher Columbus's body and discovered that he was actually Portuguese. He was not Spanish.
1: Maybe he was a Templar. We'll come back in a moment and take calls with you in a moment, Kathleen Ball, as we talk about the Knights Templar and their agenda.
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8: Military cuts are coming. I'm Bree Tennis in the KFI 24-hour newsroom. Secretary of Defense Pete Hegseth is expected to announce deep cuts to the military's top brass. Reports say Hegseth will call for a 20% reduction to the number of positions reserved for admirals and generals at the Pentagon during the State of the Force address today. Police in southern Arizona say a potential new ransom note in the killing of 84-year-old Nancy Guthrie is not credible.
9: The Pima County Sheriff's Department released a statement on Tuesday. The mother of Today Show co-host Savannah Guthrie was abducted from her Tucson area home in early February, sparking a massive search alongside several unconfirmed and fraudulent demands. Officials have declined to release details regarding the contents of the latest note. Police said they will continue to review reported messages for credibility. Mark Mayfield, KFI News.
8: Two wildlife crossings are planned along State Route 62 in the Mojave Desert near Joshua Tree National Park. This is to protect wildlife and reduce vehicle versus animal collisions. Field work and planning underway. Construction expected to start before the end of the year. Orange County has recorded the first human deaths associated with West Nile virus this year. 36 confirmed infections so far. County Health says the deaths involved older adults, but they're not saying how many people have died from the mosquito-transmitted disease. Governor Newsom has ordered all flags at state buildings to fly at half staff for fallen CHP officer Brian Lyles. He died in a motorcycle crash while on duty in the Central Valley. And if you're feeling lucky, the lottery reporting no winner for last night's Mega Millions. They say Friday's jackpot estimated to hit $321 million. Southland weather from KFI. We have partly cloudy skies now, but sunshine and a little bit cooler today. Beach highs should top out in the mid-70s, mid-80s for the valleys, about 90 for the IE and AV. The beach hazard statement should expire this afternoon. Right now, we have 68 degrees in Newport Beach and Yorba Linda. It's 71 in Long Beach, and we have 68 in Pasadena. From the KFI 24-hour newsroom, I'm Bree Tennis.
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1: 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Her latest work is The Templars Agenda. We will be back with your calls in a moment on Coast to Coast AM. 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

0: And welcome back. Kathleen Ball with us. Her book is called The Templar's Agenda. Kathleen, where do people get that book?
1: Oh, people will, the Templar Agenda will be coming out in October. I just actually got an update from my my publishing editor yesterday. So that will be coming out sometime in mid-October, and they'll be able to get it on Amazon.
0: Great. Now, are you saying that the Templars beat Christopher Columbus to North America?
1: Oh, yeah, absolutely. Absolutely. There's no doubt about that now. The evidence is really just keeps mounting that they were definitely in South America long before Columbus was traveling. And there's every indication that the real Christopher Columbus was, well, he was definitely Portuguese. That's been proven through DNA testing. But that he may have been privy to some of the Templar information and certainly Templar maps before he left out on, you know, left for his voyage. So there's a lot of evidence pointing to that now. And then there's also more things that are coming up that are really exciting, but I can't really talk about that yet until that's, you know, until it's been out there to the public.
0: But, have you heard of the Bohemian Grove?
1: Did he what?
0: Have you heard of the Bohemian Grove?
1: Oh, yes, I have heard of Bohemian Grove, yes.
0: Is it conceivable that some Templars are part of that organization?
1: Well, George, you know, there are many Templar organizations right now. And unfortunately, we have to use discernment because many of them, like I said earlier, many of these orders do not have altruistic plans for humanity. They want to control humanity in ways that are beneficial for themselves and not necessarily the general population. And I am not surprised that some of these members that call themselves Templars are involved in Bohemian Grove. I'm not at all surprised.
0: Let's go to the phones. Bill, truck driving in Oregon to get us started. Hey, Bill.
2: Hey, George. Hey, I'm going to have to read your book about this Knights Templar, okay? And it's not that I'm particularly interested in it, except this Freemasons thing keeps coming up. I mean, again, I'm not even particularly interested in the Freemasons. It's just, it just keeps coming up. And I'm wondering if you believe that there's any connection between the Knights Templar and the Freemasons. And this goes back, like, really, really far into history. But anyways, what do you think about that?
1: Oh, yeah, there was definitely a connection between the Knights Templar and the Freemasons, at least the initial Freemasons. Yes, most definitely. Their initiation processes, their 33 degrees, and, you know, many of their rules and guidelines for the Masonic Order came right directly out of the Templars organization. And I do believe that many of the first Masons were descendants of Templars. And the same thing is true with the Rosicrucian Order. Many of the Rosicrucians were at least descendants, if not members themselves, of Templars. Once the Templars were disbanded, of course, they weren't using that terminology anymore. They weren't calling themselves Templars for many, many reasons, and most of it was survival, because, like I said before, the Templars were being hunted down, you know, and their descendants were being hunted down. So it was not a good thing to associate yourself as a Templar or being a Templar member, family member, descendant, or even associate from the 13 and 14 all the way up through the 18th century. They were being hunted. So, and this is true throughout, all throughout South America and also in India. I found evidence of them having been hunted down. So I hope that answers your question.
0: Is it conceivable that the Templars as you talk about, are in many different organizations, are doing things that are very nefarious on this planet?
1: Well, again, I wouldn't use a blanket term like the Templars doing these things. I would say, I would actually, you know, change that verbiage to some of the Templar orders that that are current, that are, you know, contemporary today, that we are, you know, that we're living next to and around and within and around as neighbors and friends and associates. Yes, I do believe that. I do believe that some Templar orders are affiliated with the Catholic Church, which we know above board. They have altruistic belief systems, and, you know, but there are parts of their order, and, you know, in terms of Opus Dei, who do not have the best interest of humanity. And we do know that Templars are affiliated with these people. And we do know that they're affiliated with, of course, you know, Bohemian Grove and the Illuminati. And again, it just, it goes back to, when people ask me this, I always say, it depends on who you meet. You know, it doesn't matter if they're calling themselves Templars, or they're calling themselves Rosicrucians, or they're calling themselves Masons, or they're calling themselves Illuminati, which is pretty brave, actually, that particular term, because it's really got a negative connotation in the last 50 years. But it just depends on the human being that you are interacting with at the time. And that involves personal discernment on your part, on my part, on anyone who's coming into contact with these people and calling themselves Templar, Mason, whatever. We have to really practice discernment in this time that we're living in right now, because there's a lot of wolves in sheep's clothing at the moment. And, you know, we're hoping, my hope is, my belief, that that will be revealed, the truth will be revealed to all of humanity. And hopefully we'll move forward with a better world.
0: Have you been told to back off, Kathleen?
1: Not directly, but I have had things that I won't go into happen that would lead one to believe that they're not coincidental in terms of consequences resulting from interacting with, you know, which I had no intention. I had absolutely no idea who these people were until we did a background check on them and found out who they were. But yes, there has been consequences.
0: I thought so. East of the Rockies, Bobby's out there traveling somewhere in Canada. Hey, Bobby.
3: Hey, George. How are you?
0: Good. Whereabouts in Canada are you?
3: I'm between Hamilton and Toronto right now.
0: Well, be safe. Go ahead.
3: But I was going to give you a condensed down version, because not only am I Mason, I'm also a Knights Templar and a Shriner. But the first 3 degrees in Masonry, your entered apprentice, your fellow craft, and your master Masons, were the ones that built, they were the craftsmen and workmen that built King Solomon's Temple in the Bible. Built it not only the first time, but when it got burnt down, built it the second time. Took 13 years to build it the first time. Then you come under the umbrella of the Scottish Rite, which is your fourth degree. I'm a 32nd degree Mason, so you've got fourth through your 32nd. Your 33rd degree has to be appointed from the Supreme Council in Washington, D.C. It's not something you can acquire, not something you can do. It has to be appointed. So if somebody's a 33rd degree, every one of them was appointed to them. The other umbrella is the York Rite. That's what the Knights Templar comes under. So I was knighted in the process, so my title is Sir Knight. Then your Shriners are the next level above that, which does, you know, we do a lot of work for the crippled children, burn hospitals. The Knights Templar have the Eye Foundation. It does a lot of eye surgeries for children and stuff like that, so they help them see. So in a condensed down version, I've been a Knights Templar in the Scottish Rite for 42 years, and they do so much good work for people because there's no money that is spent by the parents for them to go to the hospitals to have the orthopedic surgeries, the burn units. It's just really touching. If you've never been to a hospital, it's worth a trip to go visit.
0: Kathleen, I'll give you a chance to talk to a Knights Templar. Go ahead.
1: Yes. Yes, and I totally agree, and I'm so glad that you've brought this up on this show tonight, because this is really important. There's so much negativity that people want to attach to the order, about the Masonic order and the Templar order right now. But there's a tremendous amount of good that the Templars and the Masonic orders are doing in communities. You know, I know personally of several members that, you know, assist in Jerusalem with things that are going on there. They assisted with, you know, fires and earthquakes that happened in Mexico, rebuilding and helping people. And these things are under, you know, these things aren't on the news. We're not going to hear about these things that they're doing. But we're talking about, you know, this is the core of the orders, of the Masonic orders and the Templars orders. These are the true members that are accomplishing these things for the betterment of humanity, for the betterment of community, and for, you know, to improve people's lives and to help in situations where, you know, so many other people, you know, they don't have the means to do it. And I'm really glad that you brought these things up, because I really love to see when people are focused on what the Templars are doing for humanity, because this is a very real factor in becoming a member of either the Masons or the Templars. And like I said, I don't know the inner workings of the Masonic orders, but I do know many, many Masons because I speak at Masonic orders, and I, you know, I've been invited to do lectures at Masonic orders. But like I said, I'm not a member, but I am aware of many, many, many good things that have been accomplished by the Masonic, by the Masons, and also by the Templars. So I thank you so much for your contribution.
0: Kathleen, have any Templars run for president?
1: Were they ever president?
0: Or did they ever run?
1: Not that I'm aware of. Not that I'm aware of. I don't think that they would put themselves out there to that degree in terms of being a president. That I just don't think that has ever happened or will happen. I mean, I don't know about, you know, in the future, but they typically are very humble people and members of society that are more interested in, you know, building up the world, in contributing to, you know, peace and harmony and, you know, improving the lives of people. And we all know that the president, any president of any country, is really bogged down with a lot of, you know, Congress and, you know, the Senate, and they've got to pass things and they have to do, you know, they're really involved in a lot of paperwork and bureaucracy. And I think that this would be an adherent. I think it would be difficult to be both a Templar and a president at the same time. That's a really interesting question, though, because, you know, I've never really thought about that before. But I just don't think, from my personal perspective of what I know of Templars and Masons, I just don't see that would be something that any member would choose.
0: Do they control the presidency?
1: Absolutely not. Certainly not at this time in history. Certainly not at this time in history in our country. Now, whether or not they influence, you know, governmental administrations in other countries, I'm unaware of that. If it is happening, I'm unaware of it. And like I said, it's certainly not happening in the United States, not at this point in history.
0: Let's go to Cornelius in Louisiana. Corny, wasn't your father a Templar?
2: Yeah, that's what I wanted to tell Kathleen Ball, and I was so glad, Bill and Bobby, those were great calls, too. Hey, George, we need to pray for Stan the Man in the Dakotas. He's having surgery on his leg. Now, Ms. Kathleen Ball, my dad was a Knights Templar and a 33rd degree Mason, and I told Gina, the lovely call screener, that I sent George and Tommy his books after he died. They're 100 years old books, and the thing that got me, George told me Tommy sold them for $100,000. But that's what George had told. But what I wanted to tell you, I'm an African-American, and they have African-American Knights Templars and Masons and Freemasons and Shriners, too, just like Bobby was talking about in Canada. But I just wish I had known you earlier, and I would have sent you. But if you go to YouTube, my address is on there, Cornelius Lawson White YouTube. And like I said, you can look up my dad, Cornelius Lawson White Sr., and see his information about his funeral and everything. But Cornelius Lawson White YouTube, it has a phone number, but that phone number is dead, so I'm trying to get it back. But, George, I'm so glad you got Kathleen Ball on. And would you talk about the African-Americans that are Freemasons and Knights Templar? Like I said, my dad was one. I found the book after he had died on all the stuff. So God bless you, George. God bless you, Kathleen. And God bless America.
0: Thank you, Courtney. Your dad was quite a guy, too, as well. Were there many African-Americans who were Templars, Kathleen?
1: Yes. They were members that we had, of course, in Portugal, we had African-Americans that were Moors in Portugal that were members of the Templars. And we also see this in England. Currently, I believe that there are also African-Americans amongst the orders. Now, again, we're using a blanket term. Now, I don't know about specific orders that call themselves Templars. Now, you know, this may not be true amongst some of them, but the orders that I have been affiliated with and the orders that I have met, two members that I have met personally, yes, there very definitely is African-Americans in and amongst the orders. And, you know, not just African-American, but all cultures. You know,
0: we'll come back in a moment, Kathleen, and take final calls with you right here on Coast to Coast AM.

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1: I'm Bree Tennis in the KFI 24-hour newsroom. The mother of a four-month-old girl found dead in a dumpster in South L.A. has been arrested. The baby discovered around 10:30 p.m. Monday. Police have identified the suspect as 19-year-old Takaya Barbers. Her bail's been set at $2 million. Kaiser says they will lay off 147 employees in the state come November. The job cuts include 16 Kaiser locations in L.A., Orange, San Diego, Riverside, and Alameda counties. The biggest reductions are 20 positions at an administrative office in Pasadena and 72 positions lost in San Diego. And Rockefeller Center already talking up their Christmas tree. It's expected to arrive in New York November 7th. Southland weather from KFI. Partly cloudy now, but sunny and a little cooler today. Beach highs in the mid-70s, mid-80s for the valleys, near 90 for the IE and AV. Right now we have 68 in San Clemente and Irvine, 67 degrees in Hollywood, and at 63 in Moore Park. From the KFI 24-hour newsroom, I'm Bree Tennis.
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0: And welcome back. George Norrie with our final segment with Kathleen Ball. Her website is linked up at coasttocoastam.com, and her book that comes out in October, which is in a few days, The Templar's Agenda. It'll probably shoot for the middle of October when it comes out. Kathleen, Philip IV, the King of France, what was his role with the Templars?
1: Well, his primary role was, he was obviously the King of France, which was the country where their stronghold was located, right in Paris.

0: know, as we know, we well know. But he wanted to dominate the Templar Order after they came back from Jerusalem, and they, of course, lost that battle at Acre. They were no longer useful as a military order for the monarchs in in Jerusalem, in the Holy Land. That was over for them. So here we have a tremendously powerful, at that point, global order throughout Europe and the UK, which we know now is the UK, but and they have not just military power, but they have financial banking power. And at that point in time, they no longer were an asset for not only King Philip the Fair in France, the fourth in France, but also they had become a threat to many of the other monarchs in Europe. They began to see them as a threat. And so Philip the Fair wanted to control them. And so his attempt was to try to negotiate with Jacques de Molay to become the Grand Master himself of the order. But what he also wanted to do is he was demanding that if this was to happen, he wanted the Knights Templar and the Knights Hospitaller to join together in as one order that he would be Grand Master order over all of these, both of these orders. And that was unacceptable to Jacques de Molay because of the fact that the Hospitallers and the Templars did not get along. They were not compatible with each other. In fact, they actually broke out in a battle in Jerusalem. We know from history that the Templars didn't come out of very well either, by the way. But they absolutely had no interest in combining themselves with the Knights Hospitaller, or being dominated by King Philip the Fair. His whole agenda of being a king and having his own interests, with his own, that served himself for power, was contrary to the beliefs of the Templar Order. So, on many, many levels, this was not a good idea, according to Jacques de Molay and according to his order, his members' beliefs. They did not want him as their leader. So without that, that was his first attempt to deal with the Templars. And when that failed, he turned to attacking them. So, he put out a tremendous amount of propaganda.
1: Wasn't he heavily in debt to them too?
0: Yes, he was heavily, heavily in debt. And so, in his mind, he thought, well, if I destroy the order, I've also destroyed the debt. The debt will no longer be in existence, and I'll kill two birds with one stone. I'll no longer have this threat of this military order with all this money, but I will also get rid of my debt, and then I can take their assets and bring them into the coffers under the crown. So, that was his, that was King Philip the Fair. That was his solution to how he was going to deal with this very, very powerful order that was right in his midst in France.
1: All right, let's go to the phones. Sean in Stockton, California. Hello, Sean.
2: Yeah, hi, George. Thank you. Kathleen, as far as I know, I've studied the inception of the Masons and the Masonic Order. And I asked a previous guest the first evidence he found of organized stonemasons and masonry, and he cited Göbekli Tepe and some of the other ancient sites. And also, the Masonic calendar is several thousand years older than our Christian calendar we use with the BC AD calendar. So, as far as I can tell, the Knights Templar would have evolved from the Masonic Order. Have you been able to find the inception of the Knights Templar? Thank you.
0: Being able to find a connection between the Masons and the Templars?
1: Inception, I guess.
0: Well,
1: Young
0: you're
1: up.
0: not.

0: This is also, of course, true with the Rosicrucians as well. And many of these initiatory practices and steps that you go through, from my understanding, they stem all the way back to ancient times, all the way back to Egypt, and possibly even further back. So, to find that connection between the Masons and the Templars, I would suggest, initiating a DNA, a DNA testing, widespread DNA testing with people who were, willing to come forward and be tested. The only other way we're going to find any absolute connections is through family records. And we know that any records that existed were destroyed by the Templars and by their families, because, of course, they were being hunted down and they were being murdered. So they really had no interest in maintaining these records. Now, there may be some. I have come across some in Portugal, families that are willing to open up their family records to me. But this is extremely rare, and they don't want their names, out there. So I have to be really, really careful with that research. But from my understanding, in Brazil specifically, many, many, many of the people there that live in the Alto Paraíso, Moinhos, San Jorge area, Cavalcante, are descendants of Europeans, certainly. And they claim to be descendants of Templars, and they claim to have family records. Now, have I seen these? They haven't produced these, no. So it's all conjecture. Unless we, like I said, unless we have some DNA testing of these family members.
1: West of the Rockies, Frank is with us in San Francisco. Hi, Frank.
2: Hi. How's it going? Listen, this is an extremely interesting topic, but I wanted to just comment that Demolay was crucified by Philip IV and the Pope Clement V, where when Paris was the holy city before it was moved to Rome. And basically, the Knights Templar were created at the time of the Crusades to protect the holy places, and they got very powerful, and they got into banking as the person, the speaker was saying. But basically, the French king and the Pope were threatened by them, and that's why they attacked them. And but the Templars, they first went to Scotland, and they were there for a while. And before it's all kind of murky. There's so much details that are not known. But then they came to America, and as she said, they were the backbone of our independence movement. And the York Rite Masonry, which is the British Masonry, has the Knights Templar Lodge in it. And the Masons of America are your Scottish Rite, and that's basic, as I understand it. The Roslyn, Scotland, was where the Templars had to leave Scotland and go to America, so they called their organization the Scottish Rite. And you see, the analogy that I'd like to make is the aristocracy of Ireland was forced out of their country by the British after the Battle of Limerick. And they went to the winds, the wild geese, they called them. And they were like a secret group that worked in different countries doing various things, always benevolent. I don't like her statements that they're kind of like anti-society. I think all of the Knights Templars and all the people of the Masons are very benevolent. And the best way to look at it is they're all hoping to make the world a better place, including

0: some of the connections to the Islamic world. They're all very benevolent. They're all trying to help our society. And there's also the fact that the Catholic Church is probably the biggest foe or enemy of the Knights Templar. It's primarily a kind of a Protestant or English American type of world power at odds with the Catholics. But see, Demolay is the name of the youth group of the Masons.
1: That's a good point. Kathleen, you want to react to some of that?
2: Yeah. Well, you know, I've already reiterated that, you know, the Catholic Church was the enemy and still is the enemy of the Templars. I don't know about the Masonic Order directly, like I said before, but I suspect, you know, I've read a book called The Scarlet Book in the Rosicrucian Library. There's a copy of it if you ever want to look it up. And the whole book is about the Jesuit order of the Catholic Church going into South America and tracking down any Mason families, Masonic families, Masons members, their descendants, Templars that they could find, you know, descendants, and they were murdering them. And this book is, you know, it's about 3 inches thick. And the whole book, every chapter is about a country in South America that the Jesuit order was going in and annihilating these people, murdering these people. Also in India as well, and throughout, you know, Europe, throughout the European continent and the UK. So when the Templars came over here to North America from Scotland, after that, you know, that war that you're talking about, it's very true. That was a pivotal point. They did come over here and they intermarried with the indigenous cultures here. And they were very much a part of the foundation through the Masonic Order. They were very much a part of the foundation of the United States of America, the Bill of Rights, the Declaration of Independence, and the foundations of the principles that our country, the United States of America, is based on. And, you know, like I said, I mean, it may not look so much like that's what's going on right now, but I do believe that we will survive this time in history and, you know, possibly move closer to some of the belief systems that the Templars would have liked to see come about. Because from my perspective, from the members that I have met, that agenda to bring about a world of tolerance and, you know, and peace is still the primary agenda of the Templar Order. And from the good that I've seen that's come about as a result of the Masonic Orders in the communities, you know, and in crisis experiences like in Mexico that I know of, you know, specifically in Jerusalem. These things are to help humanity and to bring about a better world. And I think that, you know, we too often we get lost in the negativity in this world and don't focus on the positive things that the Templar orders are doing, that the Masonic orders are doing, that the Rosicrucians are doing, and also many, many, many other organizations and individual people are doing to contribute to a better world and to, you know, improving people's lives on this planet. So I hope that answers your question.
1: I'm sure there are many good things about it, Kathleen. Where do people see your documentary?
2: The documentary will be coming out sometime in November. We are uploading it to, I just spoke with my my co-producer before I left on this trip, and we'll be uploading it to Film Hub. Now, Film Hub shops it to the different television networks.
1: And that's great, and people will find it on your website as well, so thank you. For Dan Galante, Gina Salvati, Tom Danheiser, Sue Trikas, Lex Lonehood, Sean Ladasur, Alec Fernandez, Tim Banal, Mary Berry, George Knapp, and Richard Serrett, I'm George Norrie, somewhere out there on Coast to Coast AM. We'll see you on our next edition. Until then, be safe, everyone.

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10: Military cuts are coming. I'm Bree Tennis in the KFI 24-hour newsroom. Secretary of Defense Pete Hegseth is expected to announce deep cuts to the military's top brass. Reports say Hegseth will call for a 20% reduction to the number of positions reserved for admirals and generals at the Pentagon during the State of the Force address today. Police in southern Arizona say a potential new ransom note in the killing of 84-year-old Nancy Guthrie is not credible.
11: The Pima County Sheriff's Department released a statement on Tuesday. The mother of Today Show co-host Savannah Guthrie was abducted from her Tucson area home in early February, sparking a massive search alongside several unconfirmed and fraudulent demands. Officials have declined to release details regarding the contents of the latest note. Police said they will continue to review reported messages for credibility. Mark Mayfield, KFI News.
10: 2 wildlife crossings are planned along State Route 62 in the Mojave Desert near Joshua Tree National Park. This to protect wildlife and reduce vehicle versus animal collisions. Field work and planning underway. Construction expected to start before the end of the year. Orange County has recorded the first human deaths associated with West Nile virus this year. 36 confirmed infections so far. County Health says the deaths involved older adults, but they're not saying how many people have died from the mosquito-transmitted disease. Governor Newsom has ordered all flags at state buildings to fly at half-staff for fallen CHP officer Brian Lyles. He died in a motorcycle crash while on duty in the Central Valley. And if you're feeling lucky, the lottery reporting no winner for last night's Mega Millions. They say Friday's jackpot estimated to hit $321 million. Southland weather from KFI. We have partly cloudy skies now, but sunshine and a little bit cooler today. Beach highs should top out in the mid-70s, mid-80s for the valleys, about 90 for the IE and AV. The beach hazard statement should expire this afternoon. Right now, we have 68 degrees in Newport Beach and Yorba Linda. It's 71 in Long Beach, and we have 68 in Pasadena. From the KFI 24-hour newsroom, I'm Bree Tennis.
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0: land of America and the gateway to the West. Good morning, good evening, wherever you may be across the nation, around the world. I'm George Norrie, and this is Coast to Coast AM. Later tonight, the Knights Templar. Who were they? Here's what's happening. Six Flags has announced it will permanently shutter its most famous roller coaster, roughly a month after an investigation exposed a long history of life-altering injuries and deaths linked to the ride. The Six Flags Magic Mountain president, Brian Ordine, wrote in a blog post Tuesday that while its X2 roller coaster has consistently passed a multitude of safety tests, we have decided to close the ride because we believe it's the right thing to do. Magic Mountain is located in Valencia, California. Iran's Islamic Revolutionary Guard Corps is appealing directly to American voters ahead of the November 3rd midterm elections, urging them to oppose President Donald Trump and pressure Washington to end the war. Meanwhile, Iranian security forces have stepped up their presence in Tehran and other cities there with motorcycle patrols, checkpoints, and forces positioned across major urban areas as authorities in Iran brace for possible civil unrest. The security buildup comes as the university students have returned to the streets in Tehran, protesting compulsory hijab rules, rising education costs, and political repression. Videos published on Iran International show them all upset. With more on today's activities, here's our Tom Danheiser. Tommy?
1: Yeah, George, demonstrators gathered outside the campus mosque at Tehran's Alameh Tabatabai University, chanting anti-regime slogans, including death to tyranny and the morality police, and calling for the release of imprisoned classmates. Members of the IRGC-affiliated Basij paramilitary force confronted and threatened the students during the gathering as Iranian security forces, including motorcycle patrols and checkpoints managed by the IRGC and law enforcement, have heavily increased their presence across Tehran and other major urban cities in anticipation of further unrest. Frustrations have also flared at Tehran's female-only Azra University, where dozens of students were barred after entering the campus without prior notice amid ongoing disciplinary actions. Gulf oil producers, with considerable support from the U.S. Navy, are jamming crude through the Strait of Hormuz right under Iran's nose. Oil and petroleum product through the critical choke point averaged 13.1 million barrels per day last week, just under 80% of the 17.1 million barrels that had traveled through the strait each day before the war broke out. A U.S. official told CNN Monday that President Donald Trump is willing to give Iran sanctions relief and release frozen funds as part of a final deal, but only if Tehran offers concrete progress on the nuclear issue, as mediators try to bring both countries back to the negotiating table. Meanwhile, U.S. President Donald Trump says the war on Iran will end very soon without providing any details, and reiterated that Tehran will not have a nuclear weapon. George?
0: Thank you, Tom. Let's hope it does end soon. Dr. John Curtis, onlinecolumnist.com, with us here with his observations. John, it's still going on.
2: George, the war is an abysmal failure for Trump. He totally underestimated the staying power of the Mullah regime in Tehran, and he has gotten nothing. You know, they have bombed, you know, some of the nuclear sites. That's true. And maybe they staved off, the nuke development, maybe for a few months, maybe a year or so. But the reality is that Trump has failed to deal with the IRGC. The Strait of Hormuz is controlled by them. The Houthis have taken over the Red Sea right now. IRGC General Hussein Mohevi said today that the American people should rise up and overthrow Trump. Maybe he was referring to the election. Maybe he was referring to the fact that that's what Trump has been telling, you know, Iranian people to do for quite a while, is overthrow their government. But the bottom line is that bombing Iran gets nothing for the United States other than depleting the U.S. military and continuing this wasteful and destructive war. Trump is going to have to suck it up in a very big way to make any deal. There is no indication that Iran is willing to move off the Memorandum of Understanding, which has, as you know, Iran controlling the Strait of Hormuz, that's charging fees like a turnpike, basically for any commercial vessel transiting the strait, and they can arbitrarily charge whatever they want. So we're looking at a situation, George, where the war has failed, and Trump is too boastful, too proud to engage in any kind of serious negotiation and compromise with Iran in order to end this thing. He keeps saying that there's going to be an end to it. But if there is an end to it, mark my words, the concessions that the U.S. is going to have to make are going to be far worse than they were in 2015 with the JCPOA of Obama. And the war has given Iran control over world oil markets, and the American consumer is being killed, and they're going to let Trump know in another few weeks how they feel about his foreign policy and economic management. It's coming, George.
0: John, do you think there was another effort to try to do something with Iran's nuke progress?
2: No, I don't. And Trump talks about the 1,000 pounds of 60% uranium that Iran has in Pickaxe Mountain. And Pickaxe Mountain right now is still enriching uranium. So I would say that Trump, through this war that started with the Israelis, if you remember, has gotten nothing other than draining the U.S. Treasury and literally turning off every nation on the planet, especially the Europeans, that want no part of this war.
0: All right. Thank you, John. John Curtis. McDonald's Corporation is spending billions of dollars to boost its franchises, an effort to cement its title as the leader in fast food amid growing competition. The chain announced that it will invest $8.5 billion by 2036 on a series of initiatives, including remodeling their restaurants, retraining its 2 million employees, 2 million, wow, and adding new menu items to target high-protein eaters. About $5 billion will be spent in the next 3.5 years alone, a combination of capital support as well as rent relief for its franchises. Catherine Austin Fitz is with us here. Catherine, Starbucks closing 250 stores, McDonald's remodeling. What's going on with retail these days?
3: So it's inflation. When people's expenses go up and they can't afford to eat out, they don't. So what you're seeing, McDonald's reports a major drop in their low-income traffic. And it looks to me they're trying to use surge pricing and dynamic pricing to extract more from the customers who are still coming. And if you look at they announced, their stock's down 24% for the year. When they announced their new plan to rebrand and do everything, it was down 6% in a day, which for a stock like McDonald's is astonishing. When restaurants try and reposition this way, we saw not that long ago, George, Cracker Barrel tried to do a repositioning, and they had to roll back the changes, and essentially the CEO and the people who did it had to leave the company. So this is a difficult thing to do, but I would say McDonald's, if you look at what they're up to, at least in terms of surge pricing, you have franchisees who report that the AI tool that recommends prices is asking one franchisee to charge $2 more for a Big Mac than a franchisee's 2 miles away. And, this kind of pricing and extraction is going to deteriorate their trust. So they're scrambling, and I think they're in trouble.
0: Good point. Thank you, Catherine Austin Fitz. In a moment, Mark Scott Zachary back with us. We're going to talk about the Twilight Zone and some other things he's working on in just a minute on Coast to Coast AM. Your digital life deserves serious protection. 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
4: 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And when it comes to gold, silver, and precious metals, you don't really understand what they're talking about, and you don't want to call anybody because they might high-pressure sell you. Well, not at Lear Capital. John Ohanessian is the CEO at Lear Capital, and he's joining us. 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

0: Well, welcome back to Coast. Mark Scott Sicri with us, author of The Twilight Zone Companion, and has written and produced hundreds of hours of series of TV shows for virtually all the major studios and networks. And some of his work includes episodes of Star Trek, The Next Generation, Deep Space Nine, Sliders, Babylon 5, and much more. He's also in charge of a new show called Space Command, and we'll be talking about that as well. Mark, welcome back, my friend. How you been?
1: I'm great, George, and it's always really wonderful to be on Coast to Coast with you.
0: I hear gasoline prices in L.A. are outrageous. I think I'll just stay in St. Louis for a while, huh?
1: Yeah, well, I remember years ago when Elaine and I were first married, we lived in the Fairfax District, and there was an old lady who just got in my car and told me where to drive her. So I think that's a solution to the gas prices. You just choose a car at random.
0: How did you get interested in the Twilight Zone?
1: Well, you know, I grew up during the 60s and early 70s, and the three shows that made me want to be a writer were the original Star Trek, the original Outer Limits, and the original Twilight Zone, and these were just the best TV shows I'd ever seen, and Twilight Zone just spoke to me, and the guys who were writing for Twilight Zone and Star Trek and Outer Limits were also writing the books I was reading, Rod Serling, Ray Bradbury, Harlan Ellison, Theodore Sturgeon, Richard Matheson, and I realized that one could do great work on television, and so as soon as I got out of college, I knew I wanted to be a writer, producer, in TV, but there were no classes in that. And I had met George Clayton Johnson, one of the great Twilight Zone writers, at a convention when I was 16, a science fiction convention. And I just thought, well, it's 2 years after Rod Serling's death. And, you know, if anyone should have written a book on the Twilight Zone, it would have been Rod. But after his premature death at age 50, I thought, well, I might as well do it as anyone. And I interviewed 30 people before I went to Rod Serling's widow, Carol. And I convinced her that I could pull it off and I could do it. I was 22 years old when I started that book, and it's still in print, still going strong, and I'm thrilled. It launched my career, and it made me a lot of friends who worked on that great show.
0: That's great. We know we lost Carol a couple of years ago. She was great. Tell us the story about how she let you into the attic of their house and what you found.
1: It was amazing, George. I laid out for her how I intended to do the book. And she said, well, let me talk to some of the people I trust who I'd already interviewed. And they clearly gave me a good, you know, recommendation. And she said, okay, you've got full access to everything. And so for the next 5 years while I was writing the book, I would go regularly to the house in Pacific Palisades. It was exactly as Rod had left it. Even his dog was still there. And there was one room that was just the awards. It was the 6 Emmys, the Peabody Award, the 3 Hugo Awards. And then upstairs in the attic were these... Rod Serling had subscribed to a clipping service, and everything written about him from around 1956 through until his death was in these big leather volumes in chronological order, and sort of like the Encyclopedia Rod Serling. And there were also files up there and all sorts of things, including model airplane kits that he hadn't gotten around to finishing. He loved to make model airplane kits, but there was one box that was unlabeled, and it was Twilight Zone scripts that never got made. And there were scripts by, two scripts by Ray Bradbury, scripts by Matheson, Charles Beaumont. It was amazing. Even Arch Obler, who had done Lights Out on radio earlier than that. It was magical. It was a totally magical experience.
0: Did you read some of the scripts? Would they have been great shows?
1: They would have been. And some of them were later made on other shows. For instance, Matheson wrote a script called The Doll. And I guess because they were doing Living Doll that final season, they didn't want to have two scripts about dolls. And so, but that was later made as an episode of Amazing Stories. And John Lithgow played the lead and actually won an Emmy for that performance.
0: Amazon Prime is still streaming Twilight Zone episodes. Why is it still so popular?
1: Well, it's great. It's wonderfully written, wonderfully directed. The actors are spectacular. The music by Bernard Herrmann and Jerry Goldsmith. I mean, it's a jewel. And, you know, I think when things really are extraordinary, with a little bit of luck, they last. And that's certainly true of Twilight Zone. I think that benefits all of us.
0: You've updated your book, The Twilight Zone Companion, into what now, the third edition?
1: I added another 100 pages to it. It's got 500 new photos and links to audio and video rarities. And because people kept telling me stories about their experiences with Rod Serling or their experiences with the Twilight Zone, and I'd always say, "Well, great, now you tell me." And I thought, I've got to add all that stuff because it was vital that it be there for the record, and I'm very pleased with it. So yeah, and so the new edition. I was just at the World Science Fiction Convention signing copies of the book, and that was a lot of fun because so many people love that book.
0: Mark, all kinds of talk about AI these days and that it may end a humanity. What would Rod Serling be saying about AI right now?
1: Well, you know, it's funny. He wrote a Twilight Zone episode called The Brain Center at Whipple's, and that was about automation and people being replaced by machines. And so he would have been wary, I think, but also not frightened. I think he would have been... You know, he would have looked at the opportunities and possibilities. He loved technology. He loved inventions. But again, he was very aware that he didn't want anything crushing the human spirit.
0: Fascinating. But where do you think he got his insight?
1: Yeah, you know, I think it was World War II, really. I think that whole generation of men who went off to war, men and women, they really were thrown into a cauldron where they saw life and death up close. And it deepened them. It scarred them, of course. Rod certainly had PTSD, but it also made them deeper and wiser and ultimately, in the best cases, more compassionate. And I think Serling came out of that war really needing to get a lot off his chest. And he had enormous compassion. And he wasn't a fatalist or a cynic at all. He was an optimist. He was a humanist. He was very much in favor of the voice of the individual. So he was, you know, Twilight Zone was the perfect outlet for what he had to say, because the censorship was so powerful and overpowering in the 50s. He created Twilight Zone so he could say what he wanted to say and kind of slip it by the censors because they wouldn't recognize what he was saying because it was science fiction or fantasy.
0: All the Twilight Zones had a strange ending, did they not?
1: Yes. Most of them would have that twist ending, that little snapper at the end. And Rod used to say that if he knew the beginning and the ending of story, he could write it. But if he didn't know the ending, if he had like the beginning and the middle and couldn't figure out an ending, then he couldn't do it. And but he was a master of the 30-minute teleplay. Just phenomenal.
0: He made you think, because after his shows, you would sit back and go, "Oh, really? That's weird."
1: Yes. But also there was a heart to it. You know, I think the reason you can watch the episodes over and over, even when you know what the twist ending is because you care about the people. You care about whether it's in Kick the Can, the old man who says, "I can't play Kick the Can alone," or the woman with her head wrapped in bandages and Eye of the Beholder, where she's saying, "I just want to be normal. I just want to be able to sit in the park and not be, you know, and not be excluded, not be marginalized." I mean, these are, Rod really got into the heart of these people, and the actors are wonderful and they really bring them to life. So it's, and even with Matheson on Nightmare 20,000 Feet with William Shatner seeing the gremlin on the wing, it's you just feel for that guy. You want him to survive, and you want him to know that he's not crazy. And by the end of that episode, he knows that.
0: They all had some social ending that made you think, did they not?
1: Yes. And it taught me that a single episode of a TV show can change you for the better, can really point the way in how to live your life and to how to be a useful member of society in a way. Because certainly, like, if you look at an episode like The Obsolete Man with Burgess Meredith being a librarian who's sentenced to death, you say, "Oh, okay, we have to have free speech. We have to have people being able to speak their mind in a free society." I mean, just brilliant. And it's interesting because Rod was never blacklisted because he hated totalitarianism in all forms, whether it was Nazis or communism, anything that put a boot on the neck of the individual man, he was against. And he wrote very eloquently about those subjects.
0: What was the casino one he did with the casino slot machine kept calling
1: Weaver,
0: the guy's name?
1: Weaver, yes. Franklin with the slot machine calling out his name. That was such a great episode. Everett Sloan. Everett Sloan had been in, Rod's first great success was a TV thing he wrote called Patterns, and Everett Sloan was sort of the villain in that, and so he was able to come back and be in that episode of Twilight Zone. It's terrific, it's wonderful.
0: We're going to talk about some new things you're working on, Mark, when we come back in a moment. Mark Zakrie with us as we talk about Hollywood in the Twilight Zone and some of the episodes he's working on now when we come back.
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1: I'm Bree Tennis in the KFI 24-hour newsroom. The mother of a four-month-old girl found dead in a dumpster in South L.A. has been arrested. The baby discovered around 10:30 p.m. Monday. Police have identified the suspect as 19-year-old Takiya Barbers. Her bail's been set at $2 million. Kaiser says they will lay off 147 employees in the state come November. The job cuts include 16 Kaiser locations in L.A., Orange, San Diego, Riverside, and Alameda counties. The biggest reductions are 20 positions at an administrative office in Pasadena and 72 positions lost in San Diego. And Rockefeller Center already talking up their Christmas tree. It's expected to arrive in New York November 7th. Southland weather from KFI. Partly cloudy now, but sunny and a little cooler today. Beach highs in the mid-70s, mid-80s for the valleys, near 90 for the IE and AV. Right now, we have 68 in San Clemente and Irvine, 67 degrees in Hollywood, and at 63 in Moore Park. From the KFI 24-hour newsroom, I'm Bree Tennis.
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1: We'll take your calls next hour with Mark Zakri as we talk about The Twilight Zone. 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
1: All right, let's start here because this one sounds almost unbelievable. Carnivora is actually a pure extract made from the Venus flytrap plant. Yes, that Venus flytrap. I'm joined by the president of Carnivora, Deborah Lau. So how does a plant like that end up in a supplement?
4: Good question. It goes back to research in Europe in the 1970s. Dr. Keller discovered that compounds in the Venus flytrap could interact with abnormal cells and support immune function.
1: So this isn't folklore. 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
1: A carnivorous plant helping the human body, only on Coast to Coast.
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0: And welcome back to Coast, George Norrie with you, Mark Zakrie with us as we talk about the Twilight Zone and the projects he's working on. Mark, you've been working with our friend Billy Mumy on Space Command, one of your new shows. Billy was in three Twilight Zone episodes, did a great job in all of them. What else you been working on with that?
1: Wow, it's amazing, George. You know, last time I was on, I talked about a book I wrote recently called Greenlighting Yourself, because after decades of writing for all the major studios and networks, in a career of many decades, 95% of the scripts I've written have gotten made. And so I had a very good career working for them. But then I decided to reach out directly to my audience. And so far, I've raised $5 million. And that allowed me to open my own studio. I've got three sound stages now. And we're shooting Space Command, this big science fiction show. We just are finishing hours 7 and 8 of the 12-hour season now. We're about to release this first 6 hours on a box set. And then I always had a bigger plan in mind because that's how I work. I choose an impossible project, pull it off, and then choose something even more impossible. So I came up with this idea called the Showrunners Network, where I'm partnering with friends of mine who created Farscape and The Expanse and many other great shows, the producer of Napoleon Dynamite and stars from Star Trek and many other shows. And we're doing 5 2-hour pilots and a feature. And we're already shooting the feature now. My wife is writing and directing it, and we're producing it. And it's basically creating a repertory company of actors and hit showrunners to create the new generation of great shows, where we write what we want, we cast whom we want. It's people like Bill Mumy and Veronica Cartwright, who was also in The Twilight Zone, as well as Alien, and Barbara Bain and Doug Jones, Robert Picardo. On and on. I mean, just some of these. Michelle Hurd, who was in Picard recently, the Star Trek show. Just phenomenal actors. And it's very, you know, we take all the nonsense out of the process. There's no executives to say yes or no. We just make it and film it and put it out to our audience. Millions of people are seeing it around the world. It's just a dream come true. So we just launched the Kickstarter campaign to start financing those pilots, as well as selling investment shares, which I've been doing for Space Command, and now I'm doing for the Showrunners Network.
0: And what's the venue for Space Command, Mark? How do people watch it?
1: Well, you can watch it. It's running on many stations right now. It's on the first 2 hours are on Amazon Prime and Google Play and Tubi. It's showing all around the world. And if you want to look at some of the works in progress of the other episodes, I have a YouTube channel called Mr. Sci-Fi, SCI-FI, Mr. Sci-Fi, and you can watch the process of how these episodes are coming together. And for Christmas, we're going to be offering the 6-hour box set, and when we finish the final 6 hours, we'll put the second box set out, so people will be able to collect not only the episodes but all of these supporting materials. And it's just a dream come true for us.
0: Mark, in my early days, we had three networks, ABC, CBS, and NBC.
1: Yes.
0: And then years later, UHF television came in.
1: Yep.
0: And I thought that was something else. And then all of a sudden, Fox and cable popped up and everything. How do you think where are we at now with TV? It's everywhere. It's streaming the works.
1: But the funny thing is, because of the consolidation of the studios and the networks, there's basically four corporate entities that decide all the TV shows and movies that are being made in America. So it's Disney is one of them, Netflix is one, Amazon is one, and then the final one is the merger of Paramount and Warner's. So although it seems like there's an enormous amount of content, there's actually four guys at the top of the food pyramid who get to say what we get to see and not see. And that, so what I'm doing is I'm creating the new way of making TV, where you just go to your audience and say, hey, you've loved what we've made so far. You want more of it? You want more shows that we can make for you with your favorite actors and your favorite writers? And people say yes. And so thanks to the internet, thanks to streaming and all of these venues being able to raise money this way, you know, my plan ultimately is to team with the streamers and the networks and the studios for distribution and promotion, but I certainly don't want them determining what we get to make. And so I really love having my own studio. We have three sound stages full of spaceships and giant robots and aliens.
0: I love that.
1: It's really wonderful.
0: I met Jeff Bezos about 6 months ago. The guy's a genius. Just incredible.
1: Yeah. Yeah, amazing, amazing people. And again, I have nothing against these people. And I know many of them love TV and many of them love science fiction. I mean, Jeff Bezos picked up the final 2 seasons of The Expanse. But I just think, you know, there's one thing about asking permission. There's another thing about just doing what you want to do and having that freedom. And, you know, Ray Bradbury was one of my dear friends and mentors, and I know you loved him too. And I want to give TV writers and movie writers and actors the same artistic autonomy that novelists have. And it's so far so good. You know, it's funny. I've been selling investment shares for $7,500 each on all these projects, and people stepped up, and I just sent out the first profit checks on Space Command to my investors, and I made sure that I addressed those myself. I wrote the envelopes myself. I signed the letters myself. I wanted that to be directly from me by hand to them, and that was a proud moment.
0: You mean a studio actually paid back investors?
1: Yes. Yes. And we're going to be paying a lot more back to them as we get the first season of Space Command done, and then do all these other projects. And man, it's so much fun. I can't tell you how much I'm having a great time.
0: Good for you. You've come a long way since we've been doing this for 23 years with you.
1: Yeah, you met me when I was just in a basket. You know, there was a knock on your

0: It's he was at a convention, and I thought, well, I interviewed him for the Twilight Zone Companion. I actually wrote for him when he did a show called Tech War. I wrote scripts for that show, but I took a photo of him with us holding the Twilight Zone Companion because I interviewed him when I wrote the book, and I met him when I was 10. I went on the Star Trek set, and that was a huge influence on my life. When I was sitting in the captain's chair and standing on the transport as a little kid, I thought, I want one of these. I want my own studio. And now I have it. So
1: Good for
0: full
1: you.
0: circle, full circle.
1: Well, he's still performing. I just saw him in a cereal commercial.
0: Yes, it's amazing. And George Takei, I worked with George Takei a little while ago, and I'm trying to get him to come back and be in one of the shows I'm doing now, along with James Hong, who I worked with on Space Command. And I mean, these are just phenomenally talented people. They just still have it. They really do. And Shatner's amazing. I mean, the level of his energy, you'd never believe he was in his 90s. There's nothing that gives you that feeling.
1: And he doesn't look it.
0: No, not at all. Not at all. And so it's miraculous. It's really astonishing.
1: Did you ever get to meet Leonard Nimoy when he was alive?
0: The closest I came to Leonard Nimoy was during the original Star Trek series. He put out several albums of singing, or I should put that in quotes, singing, and he performed at something called the Teenage Fair that was held here in Los Angeles, and so I got to see him perform live, and I was up close, maybe like 15 feet away from him, but that was the closest I ever got to meeting Leonard Nimoy. But he was certainly one of a kind, really amazing. I actually know the actor who plays Spock on Strange New Worlds, Ethan Peck, who is Gregory Peck's grandson, and we've become friends. And I recently gave him a poster that Gregory Peck signed of To Kill a Mockingbird, and I gave that to Ethan Peck because I thought if anyone should have that poster, it should be him.
1: Now, tell us more about the Magic Time Pilot.
0: Well, Elaine and I wrote a pilot years ago called Magic Time, where all the machines in the world stop running and magic comes back, and certain people change into the archetypal mythical creatures they are by their true nature. And so it was optioned 8 times, including by Henson. Then I sold it as a trilogy of novels to HarperCollins. It hit the bestseller list. We did the audio play. Now we're coming back to do it as a TV show. So my friend Armin Shimerman, who was the principal on Buffy and Quark on Deep Space Nine, and Doug Jones, who's in Shape of Water as the creature and on Star Trek Discovery, he's going to be in it. He's in Space Command as well. And my friend Christina Moses, who starred in A Million Little Things on ABC. So we're putting it together now. We're going to be shooting that show. And it's just remarkable. We're designing the creatures and all of that. So it's people really want to work with Elaine and myself because they know that if we're saying we're going to make something, we are going to make it. It's not
1: You do it.
0: speculative. Yeah, exactly. Someone once asked me the key to my success, and I said I don't give myself an out. If I say I'm going to do something, I do it, whether it's hard or easy. I get to the finish line, and that's really fun because then you don't have to agonize whether you should do something or shouldn't do it. You're doing it, and then it's just a question of how. It's just the putting together all the factors. And but to work with actors like Doug Jones and Robert Picardo, all these phenomenal actors, Nichelle Nichols. I got to work with Nichelle Nichols in Space Command before her passing, and that was amazing because again, I met her when I was 10. She was very, very kind to me and gave me her own Star Trek scripts and a signed photo of her. And so 50 years later on Space Command, we had her, we shot a scene with her, and I brought the scrapbook of her that I kept when I was 10, and we sat flipping through it all those years later. And boy, that was a dream come true.
1: How much of Rod Serling's influence has affected you?
0: Huge. It's huge because prior to Rod, the producers had the say in television, not the writers. And Rod was sort of the first showrunner in the modern sense, where he was at the top of the food chain. He was the one who said what was and was not done on Twilight Zone. And it was his vision. And it, very much each week with him presenting it, you got the feeling of him handcrafting that show. It was his show. It was his perceptions. It was his viewpoint. And when I wrote The Twilight Zone Companion, I sort of was studying how he did that. And a lot of showrunners now, people like Vince Gilligan, who's doing Pluribus and did Breaking Bad, and Ron Moore, who did For All Mankind and Outlander and all the Battlestar Galactica, all these guys read The Twilight Zone Companion when they were teenagers, and they were inspired by Serling's as a role model. And so everyone in science fiction TV and by and large, most people in comedy television and dramatic television, Rod is their idol. He's the person that they're modeling themselves after. So he's a giant. He's perhaps the greatest single figure in television. You know, there was no

0: someone like him.
1: How do you think he interacted with his writers? Did he let them write the script and then he went back and looked at it and said, no, I want this ending?
0: No, not at all. Not at all. You know, it's fascinating because when you, you know, in the, I produced the Twilight Zone Blu-ray set. I did 52 audio commentaries on that. But we put back in the coming attraction spots, which have not been on the syndication versions. And in all of the coming attraction spots, Rod says, next week we've got a great story by Richard Matheson or a great story by George Clayton Johnson or Charles Beaumont or, you know, Earl Hamner. He never says next week's a great script by me, but he's always making it a point to credit the writers. And when he won his second Emmy for Twilight Zone, he held the Emmy up on television and he named the other writers and he said, come over to my house and we'll carve this up like a turkey. So he was very gracious and very collaborative. And they wrote, they shot the scripts as these writers wrote them. And so Rod was not rewriting these guys. He was letting them, he trusted his writers. And my God, look at the work that emerged from that. Phenomenal.
1: Where's the best place to get your books, Mark?
0: Well, Amazon is probably the best. Or, you know, if you see me at a convention or something, just amble on up and I'll sign whatever copies you've got. I love when someone gives me a copy of The Twilight Zone. It's just worn to, it's falling apart because it's been read so lovingly and so often. And, but the fun part is with the new edition, people can really get a lot more, bang for their buck. And I'm very glad that I was able to do that updated edition recently.
1: What year did Twilight Zone start?
0: Started in 1959 and it ran through 1964. It had five seasons and the fourth season was hour-long episodes, 18-hour-long episodes. And then they realized the hours did not work as well. And so then they went back to half hours for the final season. But that was when back when they were doing like, you know, 30 plus episodes per season generally of the half hours. And so there's 152 episodes or 156 episodes of The Twilight Zone. Rod wrote 92 of them himself. So it's a phenomenal output.
1: And there was something about black and white as opposed to color television.
0: Yes, and Twilight Zone is the greatest black and white show of all time. And George Clemens, who was the director of photography, he won an Emmy for Twilight Zone too. But he came up as a cameraman in the golden age of film. And so he was a cameraman on, you know, the Frederick March, Jekyll and Hyde and you know, Blood and Sand with Valentino. I mean, just an amazing, amazing guy. He really was one of the greats.
1: Were there any color episodes of Twilight Zone?
0: There was one that was colorized years later. It was an episode called Miniature with Robert Duvall. So that led to the misconception that they were shot in color. They weren't. It was black and white. The later, when they brought Twilight Zone back in later versions without Rod, this was after Rod's passing, those were done in color. And some of them were very, very good, but nothing replaces the original.
1: I remember the one with Agnes Moorehead. She was sweeping her living room, and there was a small little flying saucer in her living room with little astronauts. I won't tell the bottom, but it was a great show, wasn't it?
0: Yeah, well, Doug Hayes was the director of that. He also directed Eye of the Beholder and The Howling Man, many of the great episodes. He was a dear friend of mine, and he told me that that episode, first of all, those were hand puppets, those two little guys, and he operated them. The director operated himself. He's the voice at the end of one of the astronauts. And the reason he cast Agnes Moorehead was because she was very well known for a radio play she had done called Sorry, Wrong Number, which was a tour de force with just her voice. And he thought, well, then this she'll be a tour de force where she doesn't have any lines at all. And so that's why he cast her, and they had a great time working together.
1: Mark, let's take some calls when we come back in a moment. Mark Zakrie with us. His website is linked up at coasttocoastam.com. 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We'll be back with your calls on Mark Zakrie in just a moment, right here on Coast to Coast AM.
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13: Two debates in 2 days. I'm Bree Tennis in the KFI 24-hour newsroom. On Tuesday night, a forum for the two candidates running to be the next mayor of Los Angeles focused on the fighting in Gaza. City Councilwoman Nithia Raman told Spectrum News that she previously called the Israeli combat in Gaza a genocide.
14: I have used that term. And I'm not an expert on these issues, and that is what guided me in using that term.
13: The forum was co-hosted by the Jewish Federation of Los Angeles. Mayor Karen Bass says she does not consider the fighting in Gaza to be a genocide. Both candidates also talked about homelessness, housing, and the Olympics. The candidates for governor of California will go head-to-head tonight in their first debate. Javier Becerra and Steve Hilton will represent for the hour-long debate set to air on CNN at 6 p.m. It's expected the two will talk on affordability, the cost of living, and state leadership. Police say they fielded a total of 3 911 calls from the same man last Sunday, and he's now saying it was all a joke.
15: The first call came in around 3 a.m. with a claim of a shooting in the Wilshire Center area. The same man called back claiming there was a bomb at a nearby temple. In both cases, the LAPD dispatched officers, but no threat was found. Then a third call, again by the same man, who claimed he was just kidding about the previous reports. Police have not identified the man, but they say they have filed a report for abusing the emergency 911 system. Mark Mayfield, KFI News.
13: And the mayor of Atlanta says the Olympic torch relay will begin in Atlanta, with a relay visiting all 50 states over the 3 months leading up to the opening ceremony. That takes place July 14th of 2028 here in Los Angeles. Southland weather from KFI. Partly cloudy now, sunny and a little cooler today. Beach highs staying in the mid-70s, mid-80s for the valleys, near 90 for the IE and AV. The beach hazard statement expires this afternoon, and we're going to start to heat things up tomorrow. Right now, Buena Park and Orange share 70. We have 61 in Ventura and 67 in Norco. 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
1: That's Rod Stewart singing that great song, and he's decided to quit touring. 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How about that? We'll be back in a moment with your calls with Mark David Scott Zikri in just a moment on Coast to Coast. 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

0: And welcome back, George Norrie with Mark Zakri with us. Mark, for people who want to watch Space Command on a regular basis, can they do it by going to Amazon?
1: Not yet. The best place to go is Mr. Sci-Fi, my Mr. Sci-Fi channel, because you can link to our store, or you can go via my website. We're taking pre-orders on the box set now, and that's probably the best way to get the first 6 hours of Space Command, because we're releasing it at Christmas.
0: Oh, that'll be great. A nice present it'll make for people, too.
1: Yes, yes. It's really wonderful. And the fans are all fans of the same things that you and I love, George. I mean, they're Twilight Zone fans. They grew up reading Ray Bradbury. I mean, it's they hear the same music, which is really lovely.
0: How long are the episodes?
1: An hour. It's a 12-hour season, but it's structured in 2-hour stories that have a beginning, middle, and end, and then it builds to a large arcing story over the 12 hours. So it can be watched in 2-hour chunks, or you can just watch it in hour episodes, or you can watch the entire 12-hour season when we're done within. We hope to be done within the year.
0: What role does Billy Mumy play?
1: Bill plays sort of a futuristic genius inventor, trillionaire, super rich guy. He invented the androids, and so we have a whole big story arc with him. And in the episode we're just finishing shooting now, we cast his granddaughter, this wonderful 14-year-old actress named Caroline Lauben, and they in the storyline they've never met. He's been in cryogenic suspension because he has a fatal illness, and he comes out to stop a war from happening. And they finally the two of them meet and become family for each other. It's really a lovely storyline.
0: Are you starting to get some actors and actresses calling you, going, "Hey, put me in this show"?
1: All the time. and also people contacting me wanting to invest. And, you know, so they email me at markzikree@gmail.com, just markzikree@gmail.com. And we send them all the paperwork, and they buy investment shares, and they get a portion of my producer's net profits. So that's pretty cool. I mean, when I was a kid, if I could have bought a share in Star Trek, you know, that would have been lovely. But we're reinventing TV. We're reinventing how it gets made. It's really a conversation between me and my audience, and I love that. I much prefer it to the old way of doing things when they would see the show, but you wouldn't be in that intimate dialogue with everybody. I really love the way it works now with the internet and all of that. I don't find the internet. People treat me with great respect. I'm not, you know, I know that there's a lot of hatred on the internet, a lot of, you know, bad, disrespectful, language. But people are very, very respectful to me, and I'm very grateful for that. If someone ever says something kind of snippy, I'll say, well, you know, I'm sorry if you're having a bad day. And they always come back and they say, I'm sorry I said that, I was having a bad day and I didn't mean to take it out on you. So I think if you come to people with respect, you can kind of change the conversation usually, and I treat people with respect regardless of their politics. I don't make a litmus test. I never ask what the politics are. I don't need to get into shouting matches with anybody. If you come with a good heart, if you're trying to make the world a better place for your kids and grandkids and so forth, you're welcome at my table. You know, and I still run that round table for writers and directors and actors and producers. We meet every Thursday via Zoom and also in person here in North Hollywood. And so anyone who wants to join that, just again, email me at markzikri@gmail.com. I'll send you the information. Everyone's welcome.
0: And knowing you, Mark, you're not doing it for money. That never motivated you. You do it for the love of it.
1: Yeah. Well, you know, it's like I was mentored by very kind people. And my mom was very kind, and my wife is a very compassionate person too. And there's room at the table for everybody. Someone else's success does not lessen me. You know, I'm rooting for everybody, and I love helping people. I'll open doors. I'll do things to help people if they're talented and if they have a good work ethic. You know, it's hard enough to make it in this world. If I can be of help or support or mentor people, I'm happy to.
0: Let's go to the phones. Walter in Syracuse, New York, east of the Rockies. Hey, Walter.
2: Hey, George. Hey, thanks for having me on.
0: Sure.
2: Hey, listen, when you get a chance to see Tommy, I text you a couple of photos from Sterling Fest about a month ago. One's a statue of Rod Sterling at the head down in Binghamton, and another one is a picture with me and Mary Badham.
1: Wow.
2: Very nice lady. And Mark, I'm going to ask you something. Now, there's a couple things I want to talk to you about. Now, you ever... been a guest, or are you thinking about being a guest for Sterling Fest?
1: I've been there a couple times. I really enjoyed it. I almost went this year, but I was booked at several conventions back to back, so I couldn't do it. A lot of my friends were there, and I've certainly met Mary Badham in the past. Of course, she's in the Bewitching Pool episode of Twilight Zone, as well as To Kill a Mockingbird. That's, you know, that's not shabby. And yeah, she's a dear soul. I really love her.
0: Go ahead, Walt.
2: Yeah, it's a great time. I hope to see you there next year.
1: Yeah, happy to be there.
0: Where is it? Well, where do they hold it?
2: They have in Binghamton, New York, because that's where Ross Sterling grew up and raised his family down there.
1: Yeah, his house is still there. The house he grew up in is still there in Binghamton, and they have they just erected a life size statue of Rod in the park that he used to go to. That still has the carousel. It's now decorated with Twilight Zone illustrations. You really get a sense of Rod when you go there, and of course Rod's daughters are still in fine fettle, and so Anne and Jody regularly show up at that event. It's well worth going to.
0: Mark, tell us the story of how he'd float in his pool reciting into a dictaphone.
1: Well, Rod, back of his house, he had an Olympic-sized pool, and he would lounge by the side of the pool, getting a tan, and dictating into a recorder his scripts. Most writers can't possibly do that. Richard Matheson told me he tried once to dictate a script, and he couldn't do it. But Rod was remarkable in that way. And so he used to joke that he was the only writer who could write a script and get a tan at the same time. And Rod was also an amazingly, I mean, he was a chain smoker, but after the war, he kept doing all the exercises he had done during the war. So there's photos of him from the late 50s where he's in a bathing suit by that swimming pool, and he is in just amazing physical condition. I mean, he's really, he was quite an attractive guy, and it's a shame he smoked, you know, four packs a day. That was really, part of what did him in, you know, but he was remarkable in so many ways.
0: He had heart issues when he died, didn't he?
1: Yeah, he died as a result of complications from open heart surgery. He was only 50 years old. It's amazing. He got so much done in that short amount of time, and thank God for that. But we miss him. And gosh, there are certain people where you just wish you could have them live forever, and he was certainly one of them.
0: Yeah, absolutely. First time caller, Buddy's with us in Denver, Colorado. Hello, Buddy.
3: Hello. Hey.
0: Yeah.
3: Mark offers any insights into the episode known as The After Hours?
1: Oh, well, yeah, it's a wonderful episode. Again, it was directed by my great friend Doug Hayes, who did Eye of the Beholder and The Invaders and The Howling Man. And it's a great episode about a woman who starts seeing mannequins coming alive in this department store. It's really scary, and it stars the great Anne Francis, who also stars in Forbidden Planet, one of my favorite movies. And I interviewed her, and it was very funny because we'd arranged to meet at a restaurant in a hotel. And when we got there, it turned out that it was closed, and it was completely dark, and all the chairs were turned upside down. It was very Twilight Zone-y because we were just sitting in this completely abandoned restaurant at night, and she was just still gorgeous, still remarkable, and a phenomenal actress. She really, really was quite wonderful in that episode, and it's one of my favorites. And Doug Hayes talked to me about working with her and how she was just a dream to work with. The actors loved working on Twilight Zone. They really recognized that it was quality work, and they brought their A game to it. There's no doubt about that.
0: And how many stars did Rod Serling create with Twilight Zone?
1: My God, there's so many. Robert Redford,
0: yeah,
1: there's many, many, many went on to become huge movie stars. Charles Bronson's in Twilight Zone, and then there were also people from the Golden Age of Hollywood like Ida Lupino and Howard Duff and so forth. But it's just such a great showpiece for all these phenomenal talents. But the After Hours, Doug, another thing that's a little piece of background info on that is it's set in this department store, this huge set. And Doug told me that it had been a newspaper office for a feature that MGM did, and they were able to acquire, you know, utilize that set and redress it as a department store. So it really, really worked. And William Tuttle, who was the first makeup artist to ever win an Oscar, he won for Seven Faces of Dr. Lau. He was one of the makeup guys on Twilight Zone, and he made those mannequins that looked exactly like the actors that they were supposed to be, you know, modeled from. And that really nails that show. That's the shocker at the end, and it really, really works.
0: Thomas in La Jolla, California. Hi, Tom.
4: George, I thank you, George, and Gina Salvate for accepting my call. Mark Sucre, it's always a pleasure.
1: Well,
4: my question is at the same time as Twilight Zone,
1: yes.
4: 1959 to 1964, there was a writer, Philip K. Dick, who was writing some of his best work.
1: Yes.
4: And very Twilight Zone-ish.
1: Yeah.
4: And I always thought that, you know, did Rod Serling ever reach out to Philip K. Dick? And well, for the audience, I mean, there's several movies. There's Minority Report, Blade Runner, Paycheck, Scanner Darkly. There's the video show Man in the High Castle.
1: Yes,
4: and
1: yes,
4: when you watch these, they're very Twilight Zone-ish.
1: Yes.
4: And so
1: actually,
4: I'm curious if Serling reached out to Philip K. Dick.
1: Did actually. He wanted to acquire a story by Philip K. Dick called Imposter. And it's about a man who is told that he's actually a robot. He's not actually human. He's a robot of who he thinks he is. And it's one of those very, Philip K. Dick was very good at turning reality on its ear. And Rod tried to acquire that story at the beginning of Twilight Zone, in fact. And apparently the rights were tied up, or someone had already optioned it. But Philip K. Dick, yeah, there's so many Philip K. Dick stories that would have made great Twilight Zone. So, yeah, that's one that got away, sadly.
0: Mark, what do you think the writers made per episode?
1: They made, you know, it's like the top of show. I know for the top of show for actors was $5,000. And I think writers were getting a little less than that, maybe around $3,000 for a teleplay. But again, one script on Twilight Zone could make your career. I mean, George Clayton Johnson, if he had written nothing but, you know, Kick the Can, Nothing in the Dark, A Game of Pool, those three scripts are just spectacular. And, you know, he told me that when he would run into people and say that he wrote for Twilight Zone, it was like he was talking about someone from the dawn of time. You know, it was so, you know, you wrote those? And then he went on to write the first episode of Star Trek that ever aired, The Man Trap, and he co-wrote Logan's Run. And so, you know, this is just amazingly talented writers. And when you have the script, when you have a script that good, then actors want to do it. Composers want to be, you know, do the music, like Walking Distance, one of Rod's great, great episodes. Bernard Herrmann did the score on that, and it's just staggering. I mean, he also was the composer on Citizen Kane and Taxi Driver and Psycho, but he's bringing all of that to that Twilight Zone episode. His score is just beautiful.
0: My favorite Twilight Zone episode, To Serve Man.
1: Yes, yes. Well, it's interesting because that's based on a short story by Damon Knight, and he was one of my teachers when I went to the Clarion Writers Workshop, and he actually bought my first short story. And I interviewed him about how he came up with the idea for To Serve Man, and he said, well, my wife was out with another guy that night, and I was, you know, in sort of a dark mood. So, and then Serling read the story, of course, and bought it and adapted it, and it's another just terrific Twilight Zone episode, just really, really, and as, again, like you were saying, George, one of the great twist endings of all time.
0: What was your favorite episode?
1: Mine? I love Kick the Can. I love Walking Distance. Eye of the Beholder's phenomenal. There's so many great episodes. Nightmare at 20,000 Feet with the Gremlin on the Wing. You know, you can watch any season of Twilight Zone. There's a great hour episode called On Thursday We Leave for Home with James Whitmore that Rod wrote. Just a spectacular piece of work. And you know, it just keeps going. I mean, it really is an embarrassment of riches. And, you know, it's funny because, as I said, I did 52 commentaries on the Twilight Zone Blu-ray. That leaves 104 for me to do at some point. And I'll get to it. I'm sure I'll get to it.
0: Magic time.
1: Yeah. Yeah. It's, well, you know, it's so fun because I'm part of a tradition, you know. All these great writers, Rod Serling and Ray Bradbury and Harlan Ellison, and all these phenomenal writers who got to work in TV and movies and books. They also had a great tradition of mentorship. All these people, Matheson and Bradbury and Ted Sturgeon and Harlan Ellison, they were all mentors and friends of mine. And then I go on to mentor other people. And so it's very much passing the torch. And we all of us feel that it's not a burden. It's a joy to be able to do that and to mentor the next generation coming up and see what wonderful things they're going to create.
0: You remember that great letter I got from Ray Bradbury after we did that newsletter story about him?
1: Yeah, he was one of a kind. There, I mean, I miss him every time I think of him. It's just like, wow. I was so lucky to get to be his friend. I would go over to his house once a month for over 10 years, and we just sit and talk about life and art and career. And it was phenomenal. You know, he was one of a kind. There was no one like him. Rod, the funny thing was, he was originally going to be one of the lead writers on Twilight Zone, and then he and Rod had a falling out, and it didn't come to fruition. But he's the one who recommended two of his proteges, Charles Beaumont and Richard Matheson, to Serling, and they became part of that core team of writers. And then George Clayton Johnson was one of his other proteges. So there's a real connectedness to all of this, and I think great work and great heart really has a ripple effect, you know, and we're still resonating to that. All of us were trying to do really, really memorable, lasting work in this wonderful medium.
0: What could they have a falling out about?
1: Well, you know, it was several things that built over time, and a lot of kind of misunderstandings, and because they were working in two different media, basically. You know, Ray said with I Sing the Body Electric, he said, I don't want anything cut from it. And then they had the evening that it aired, Ray had all his friends over, and for time they had to cut it down. And sadly, they had cut out the one page that was the most important page to Ray. And so he said, that's it. I'm done with these guys. And it was just kind of, you know, in TV, you have to cut for time, particularly with broadcast television. And it was just this misunderstanding between these two very, very, very talented men. But they both, you know, respected each other. Certainly Rod saw Ray as an inspiration. And, you know, it's a shame because Ray was supposed to be one of the major writers on Twilight Zone. That was the intention. And it's sad that it didn't go that way.
0: Did he have regular writers on staff?
1: It wasn't a writing staff like they have nowadays. So they wouldn't all come to one office like when I've been on staff on shows. So they were working pretty much freelance, but it was a very small group of writers on Twilight Zone. Rod was writing the lion's share, you know, 80% of the scripts. And then Matheson might have two or three in a season. Beaumont, Charles Beaumont, the same. George Clayton Johnson might have one or two. And then Earl Hamner, who later went on to create the Waltons, he came in because he had met Rod in the live TV days back in New York, and he was kind of writing more backwoods kind of stories, but it was really a nice mixture of voices. They were writing within Rod's Twilight Zone definition, but they all had their own voice and their own outlook, so they weren't just doing scripts like Rod would write. They all each had their own outlook, which was really great. It really enriched the show.
0: Did Rod have a temper?
1: He got angry about injustice. So he didn't get angry at actors or writers. He didn't lash out at directors. He was very collaborative, and he wasn't heavy-handed. He wouldn't say to a director, oh, I want you to do it this way or that way. They would hire directors, and they would trust them to do it with their skills. You know, same with the actors. Rod would never say, oh, well, I want you to do it this way or that way. He was not intrusive in that way. He was appreciative. And the only things that we get him upset were things like the Vietnam War, you know, and you know, people and Emmett Till being murdered, you know, the black teenager who was lynched and you know, killed, and those kinds of injustices, and the Holocaust, of course. He wrote one of the great episodes about the Holocaust on Twilight Zone, Death's Head Revisited.
0: And yeah, that was a classic, Mark. We're gonna come back and take final calls with Mark Zachary in just a moment on Coast to Coast AM.

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1: I'm Bree Tennis in the KFI 24-hour newsroom. A staircase leading to the ocean in Laguna Beach was shut down yesterday due to a rock slide caused by waves from Hurricane Polo. Officials say the slide wiped out a large chunk of a seaside bluff beneath a lookout and staircase leading to Thousand Steps Beach. The city says a geologist will survey the site. Former Secretary of the Department of Homeland Security, Kristi Noem, has filed for divorce from her husband, Brian Noem. Court records show the former South Dakota governor filed on April 6, citing irreconcilable differences. The paperwork was filed shortly after a tabloid leaked a photo of Brian Noem cross-dressing in March. And Game of Thrones, Aegon's Conquest, will hit theaters June 6th of 2029. Southland weather from KFI, sunshine on the way and a little bit cooler. Beach highs in the mid-70s, mid-80s for the valleys. Right now we have 68 in Costa Mesa, 64 in Las Flores, 65 degrees in Palmdale, and at 67 in Ontario. From the KFI 24-hour newsroom, I'm Bree Tennis.
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0: And welcome back. Mark Zakri with us as we talk about his incredible work in Hollywood. Mark, I want to get your thoughts before we go to final calls on this concern with artificial intelligence destroying humanity. What do you think of that?
1: Well, I'd prefer if it didn't destroy humanity. I'm rather fond of my species. I think we're sort of creating something in our own image and including the worst sides of us. And so, I don't think anyone should make autonomous killing machines. I think that's a very bad idea. But, in terms of my profession, we're starting to look at how we can use AI and visual effects without ripping off some artists, so we're using our own designs. We're hiring artists to do design our spaceships and spacesuits and all that. And then we're using AI for what they call rendering, which means rendering the visual effects shot. We're finding our way to do it ethically. But on the larger scheme, yes, it is very alarming. This is the first time in my life that, the heads of companies have been saying, yeah, we're making something that we think is going to wipe out humanity. Well, maybe you should rethink that. It's not a good idea. But of course, this isn't the first time we've been around this bend. I mean, you and I both grew up under the threat of nuclear war, and that was also another opportunity for humanity to destroy the world. And miraculously, we didn't do that. So I think there's hope for our species. I think we might be able to survive this threat as well.
0: My concern about that is that I think AI could make a mistake thinking somebody had launched and launch itself.
1: Yep, exactly. And because it could be a mistake, or it could just, one thing I've mentioned is that I think, we should have designed AI to like us. And I don't think it does. And it's very self-protective. But I think it's already out. I think it's already too late to rein it back in. I think the moment it escaped and started hacking all these different sites, and starts designing itself and reinventing itself, I think, now all we can do is try to find ways to, protect our, humanity. But we're going to have some bumps along the way. I feel certain of that.
0: Back to the phones we go. Ogden, Utah we go. Jessica's with us. Hi, Jessica.
2: Hi, George. Hi, Mark. Thank you so much for taking my call. I'll keep it short as best I can. So I had a question for Mark. Sure. I was just wondering if Rod Serling, maybe during those episodes, maybe some of those things he actually related with, but during that time, it wasn't very, it was kind of taboo to speak about paranormal and so on and so on. And then the other thing I was going to ask or comment about is that, so moving forward, do you think that, I'm so sorry, I just lost my train of thought there. As far as the, that's what it was. Favorite episodes. I've heard previous callers while I was on hold. And what got me turned on to the Twilight Zone was the episode with William Shatner. I believe it was Nightmares at 20,000 or 30,000 feet.
1: Yeah, amazing.
2: With that creepy thing on the wing there on the jet.
1: Yes. And that was, that was directed by Richard Donner, who went on to direct Christopher Reeve's and Superman and the Lethal Weapon movies. He was a phenomenally talented director. Richard Matheson wrote the episode, and Shatner was perfect, just the perfect guy, because Shatner brings this intensity to things, so it's definitely a classic. And in terms of Rod believing in the paranormal and so forth, I think he was intrigued by it. I don't think he was, I don't think he'd drawn conclusions about it. I think he would have loved to have met an alien or, seen a ghost, but I don't think he ever did. But he was very, intrigued and amused by these things. But mainly the reason he was doing Twilight Zone was because censorship. He wasn't allowed to write about race. He wasn't allowed to write about political issues or social issues. Twilight Zone gave him that artistic freedom, and that's why he created Twilight Zone. And for those five seasons, he had artistic control, and he was just really happy to be doing Twilight Zone. He loved doing it.
0: What did he sell on the concept?
1: Well, it's funny because he actually had to write four pilots before he got the show greenlit. And each time he was refining it, these were different, completely different stories. And the ultimate one that got it sold was a guy is wandering an empty town. He doesn't remember who he is. And at the end, we discover he's an astronaut trainee in an isolation experiment for, to prepare for a moonshot. And that episode, if you read, it's called Where Is Everybody? It starred Earl Holliman. It's not a fantasy episode. It's not, it could happen in real life. A guy in an isolation experiment, fantasizes about being alone in a town. So that sold the show to executives and sponsors who were not science fiction fans. They were not, way out at all. Then when they started doing the episodes, and Rod was having a guy falling in love with a robot, a female robot and things like that, they hauled him and Buck Houghton, the producer, in and said, "What the hell is this?" And they said, "Well, this is the show you ordered." And they said, "Well, okay then, but Rod had to be very determined to get Twilight Zone on the air. He really wanted that show to get made.
0: Like Bradbury's I Sing the Body Electric. That was a classic.
1: Yes. And it's so much fun that I'm now working with Veronica Cartwright, who played the little girl in that episode. And she's just phenomenal. And she was in The Birds also, so she tells me about working with
0: She
1: Hitchcock
0: was
1: all that.
0: also in Make Room for Danny. Danny,
1: Yes.
0: right? Or
1: Yeah,
0: Daddy.
1: well, one thing I tell young people nowadays is back when we were growing up, all the actors appeared on all the shows. So you might see, Burt Mustin in Kick the Can on Twilight Zone. The next week he's on Petticoat Junction or I Dream a Genie or Bonanza. That was true of all those actors. They were like

0: Stargate SG-1. I didn't work. I was actually they invited me to write for Stargate, and it ended up not working out. I was just working on I was producing Sliders and doing a bunch of other stuff. But Robert Picardo, who starred in that show as well as Star Trek Voyager, he's one of our lead actors on several of our series now, and just a brilliant, brilliant actor. He was the holographic doctor on Star Trek Voyager, and more recently he's been in Starfleet Academy. So and again, you know, there's really a sort of a family of writer producers in TV, particularly in science fiction. We know each other. We talk about what we're working on. We help each other and advise each other. And that's true of the actors. I'm creating a repertory company of actors. Barbara Bain is 95, and she's in Space Command. She's also going to be in a new show we're doing called Sweet Haven. She starred in Space 1999 in the original Mission Impossible. And so it's just a blessing to be, you know, science fiction. One thing that's different about science fiction is that the fans follow the writers and the actors from show to show to show. And that gives us a fan base that's very loyal, and that allows me to make these new shows that we're making. So I feel very, very lucky and very blessed.
1: Next up, Mark, Kansas City, Kansas, with us. Go ahead, Mark.
2: Hello, George and Mark.
1: Hi.
2: How's it going tonight?
1: Good.
2: Hey, it's good to hear you on again, Mark. What I wanted to do was, there is an episode called A World of His Own with Keenan
0: yes.
2: Wynn, where he's a playwright, I believe is what he is.
0: Yes.
2: And it was Rod kind of like writing a little bit about himself or using himself maybe in that episode?
0: The funny thing is, Rod Serling appears in that episode as himself. The idea is basically a writer who dictates his scripts, and what he describes comes to life, comes into reality, whether it's a mistress or, you know, a blonde girl sitting on his lap or an elephant in the hallway or Rod Serling. But Rod didn't write that episode. That was Richard Matheson kind of riffing on Rod talk, you know, dictating into a dictaphone. And so, and Rod was enough of a sport to act in that episode, and he did a great job. And Keenan Wynn is so funny and droll. He was one of the great, great character actors. And you can also see him in Doctor Strangelove and many, many other movies. And but I interviewed him when I wrote The Twilight Zone Companion, and he just loved Rod Serling. He loved. He was also in Requiem for a Heavyweight, the TV version, with his father Edwin, who was a very famous comedian. And the two of them were spectacular in that together in the 50s. And it was the same director, Ralph Nelson. Directed that Twilight Zone episode as directed Requiem for a Heavyweight. I interviewed him as well. And, I mean, they just saw Rod as this amazing, singular talent. And the opportunity to work with him in any way, shape, or form was, they would drop everything else and just go for it. They loved working with Rod.
1: Mark, how soon after Robert Redford appeared as that police officer in Twilight Zone did he make it big?
0: It was only a very few years, you know. That was maybe 60, 61 that he did that episode. And by the mid-60s, he was, you know, already a movie star. Butch Cassidy and the Sundance Kid, Barefoot in the Park, those were all in the 60s. He really had a very, very meteoric rise and a very good career. You know, he lasted a long, long time. And he founded the Sundance Institute and the Sundance Film Festival. So he made his mark. And but boy, Nothing in the Dark is a memorable episode with Gladys Cooper and Robert Redford as Mr. Death. That was written by George Clayton Johnson, and he was in his 20s when he wrote it, but he certainly, and he also wrote Kick the Can, and he certainly understood aging and death. He had a great insight into that, a great wisdom, even though he was only in his 20s.
1: Let's go to first time caller Debbie in Lincoln, Nebraska. Hi, Deb, go ahead.
3: Hi, George. Hi, Mark. Thank you so much for taking my call. I called 28 times with the business signal and got the ring on the 29th time. So I'm
1: there
3: so
1: you
3: excited.
1: Go. You made it.
3: Yeah, I'm just a fan of The Twilight Zone. I just wanted to tell you that my first episode that got me into The Twilight Zone was when I was 8 years old, and it was five characters in search of an exit. And I was, 8 years old. Yeah. And I'm sorry, I'm nervous being on the radio. What a great, great, like, capture for a young kid, because, you know, it was about toys.
0: Yes.
3: And that made me totally love Twilight Zone for my whole life. And funny thing, the only thing that scared me was the intro. Like, my mom would let me stay up late to watch Twilight Zone after that, but they have to go to my room and plug my ears during the doo-doo-doo-doo part. But I wanted to mention that

0: My favorite episodes at Christmas time, that they're not always spooky ones. And at Christmas time, I always watch Changing of the Guard and Night of the Meek. And my questions for you, I guess, are just if you remember the episodes that first really, I know you've mentioned all the classics. They're so classics. My favorite classic is, if I had to mention a favorite, it would be like Time Enough at Last. I mean, I just love the twist of that one at the end, poor man. But if you have any episodes that have made you cry, or any episodes that were your first, or any episodes that made you cry, like the Changing of the Guard always made me cry. And also talking about the currents in Owl Creek Bridge, because I love that one, but I think that was filmed overseas, but I can't remember where.
1: It was a French short, but it was in English. It was based on an Ambrose Bierce short story, and they acquired that as a Twilight Zone episode to get back under budget. And but yes, it's wonderful as well. It really works as a Twilight Zone episode. But the all the ones you mentioned are just great classics. The first episode I ever saw, because Twilight Zone was on past my bedtime, was an episode called Death Ship, which was an hour-long episode. Richard Matheson wrote it, starred Ross Martin and Jack Klugman. It's phenomenal. It's not as well-known, but I now own the costume that Jack Klugman wore in that episode, the spacesuit, and it's really wonderful. But you know, I really saw Twilight Zone when it came into syndication, because it would air just after I got out of school when I was a kid, and it was airing 5 days a week. That's where I really got to know it. And But you know, It's a Good Life is another one that we haven't mentioned tonight, but that's one of Billy Mumy's great. Or In Praise of Pip is the one that really moves me to tears. Jack Klugman at the end, where he's pleading to exchange his life for that of his sons who's dying, is just so raw and so beautiful. It's just a great moment. And I've talked to Bill about that, shooting that episode, and you know, it was at Pacific Ocean Park, which was an amusement park that was open when I was a kid. It was in Santa Monica on the pier, and he said it was very scary at night, because it was just all closed down and dark. And but Jack Klugman said to Billy Mumy, he was really sweet to him, and he said, "I'm going to have to do these very intense scenes with you, so don't get afraid, don't worry. But you know, but that's what we're going to be doing." And Bill really appreciated that Jack Klugman was very fatherly toward him. And boy, the two of them are just so phenomenal in that episode. So wonderful.
2: What was the name of the episode, Mark, where the jack-in-the-box was there and the thing popped out?
1: It's A Good Life. You mean the one where Billy Mumy turns him into a jack-in-the-box?
2: That one was freaky.
1: Yeah, that's a great one. He's going to wish him to the cornfield. Yeah, when Bill gets upset with me, that's what he threatens to do to me.
2: Keep in touch with us, my friend. Mark Zakrie, his website is linked up at coasttocoastam.com. Up next, we're talking about the Knights Templar. Who were they? And what did they do?
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14: A deal 2 years ago has troops leaving. I'm Bree Tennis in the KFI 24-hour newsroom. The U.S. is pulling its troops out of Iraq after a mission that's lasted 12 years.
15: The U.S. military has had troops in northern Iraq since 2014, battling ISIS as part of Operation Inherent Resolve. The terrorists were defeated in 2019, and a withdrawal plan was negotiated in 2024, with a final pullout date set for this year on September 30th. Roughly 2,500 troops have been stationed in Iraq, and only a few hundred are remaining. Iraq is set to hold a national holiday, marking the complete withdrawal of U.S. troops. Mark Mayfield, KFI News.
14: California is banning law enforcement officers from using wearable gloves that deliver electric shocks. Governor Newsom signed the law yesterday, making California the first state to enact such a ban. The law takes effect next year and is set to remain in place through 2030. Another round of layoffs by Disney.
16: Multiple reports say the company laid off hundreds of employees on Tuesday for the third time since CEO Josh D'Amaro took over the role in March. Human resources and tech were the hardest hit departments this time around. In a letter to shareholders last month, D'Amaro said the company remains focused on reducing costs. Disney has also offered early retirement packages to longtime executives.
14: That was KFI's Chris Powers reporting. And waves at SoCal beaches from Hurricane Polo expected to calm down this afternoon. The National Weather Service says all advisories will expire at 5 p.m. for remaining affected coastal areas. The Weather Service is now watching Hurricane Rachel in the eastern Pacific. They say she is now a Category 1, but is expected to strengthen further into a major hurricane later this week. Southland weather from KFI. Sunny skies on the way and a little cooler. Beach highs in the mid-70s, mid-80s for the valley, near 90 for the IE and AV. Right now we have 68 in Garden Grove and Huntington Beach, 62 degrees in Temecula, and at 70 in Morongo Valley. From the KFI 24-hour newsroom, I'm Bree Tennis.
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1: The Knights Templar. Who were they? What did they want? And what did they do? In a moment, Kathleen Ball back with us. Her latest work, The Templar's Agenda. We'll find out what that agenda might be when we come right back on Coast to Coast AM. You know, your digital life deserves some serious protection, doesn't it? 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

0: And welcome back. George Norrie with you. Kathleen Baalbek with us, a researcher, author, documentary filmmaker. Best known for her discovery of a Knights Templar cave in Brazil. Her ongoing boots-on-the-ground research, which has resulted in her documentary series, currently involves the Templars' secret agenda. She is currently in the UK exploring Templar strongholds and caves, very secret caves indeed. Kathleen, welcome. How are you?
1: Well, hi. It's good to see you. Good to talk to you, I guess I should say.
0: We can see you, though. What's new? You're in the United Kingdom tonight, aren't you?
1: Yes, I'm currently in the UK right now. I'm in Scotland. I'm in Roslyn, just about 2 blocks from the Roslyn Chapel. I've been doing research here for about a week now, and I'm getting ready to go into Portugal for about a week. Then I'm coming back, and I'm going into the Wemyss Caves, which is, they've become a pretty big deal. The Wemyss Caves are where the Templars hid treasure before it was transported over to North America and then eventually used for the War of Independence. So, I'm going to be going over. I'm really excited about this particular trip into the Wemyss Caves, and then I'll also be going to see the castle, the Sinclair Castle down in that area, and investigate, see if there's anything there, you know, that at least I can get some great photos of the site as well and get a sense of, you know, just how broad their territory was during the time of the Templars.
0: What got you interested in the Templars?
1: Oh, God. I just have been studying the Templars for so long, and I can't even really remember. It was sort of one thing led to the next. You know, I had been researching, and I had been, studying Leonardo da Vinci's works for years, and eventually that led me into secret societies, and secret societies, you know, led me to the Templars eventually. Sometime in the 1990s, that transition took place. And, you know, then it really sort of jump started in 2009 when I went into Dome, France, and was handed the keys to the dungeon where the Templars were held from 1307 to 1310. And that really jump started things. And then, of course, when I discovered the Templar cave in Brazil in 2015, things really took off. And, you know, ever since then, I've been backtracking the Templars and have discovered what their secret agenda was. I've also uncovered a secret port in Portugal that, that was condoned and actually known about by the kings of Portugal for several hundred years, that the Templars were traveling in and out of quite frequently. It's just opened up so much information. The research just keeps leading me to more and more facts that are not well-known history. You know, there's very little known, actually, about the Templars in Portugal, other than the fact that they, you know, that they founded the country and that they dominated the country. It literally was a Templar development. It really was a template, I believe, that they had intended to carry out that same ideal that they built Portugal on, which was a country built on freedom and equality, freedom of religion, freedom of speech, etc., which we know, you know, eventually happened in the United States of America. And, you know, it was definitely related to their inspiration, as I've uncovered their link to the Magna Carta, which later, of course, became a foundation or a template that was used for the Declaration of Independence and the Bill of Rights. So this agenda that they had started, I believe, long before they ever organized in 1118 in the Holy Land. I believe that this agenda went much further back, hundreds, possibly thousands of years, from a time that the Templars actually investigated and researched from 1040 to 1090. They were investigating secret sites and sacred initiation practices by more ancient civilizations and cultures. with the idea of bringing about a raising of consciousness for mankind at some point. And I think this was the core of their actual agenda, was bringing about, you know, peace for humanity, equality for humanity. And they certainly did that in Portugal. You know, Portugal was made up of probably one of the most diverse country in all of Europe, including the UK, which of course was Scotland and England at that time. But they had, you know, they had Christians, they had Catholics, they had Jews, they had Moors, they had Cathars, they had Celts, they had every nationality, every religious background and cultural background that existed at that time was all living in Portugal.
0: And they all got along, didn't they?
1: Pardon?
0: Did they all get along?
1: Well, you know, not everybody always gets along. You know, I mean, that's just humanity. That's just part of reality. But they did a pretty good job of being able to live with each other and being tolerant of each other's differences and belief systems for, you know, that went from, what, 11, probably the early 12th century, all the way up until the Inquisition made their way into Portugal in the 16th century. So that's, you know, we're talking about 400 or 500 years. So I think they were doing a pretty good job. And, you know, Portugal is still made up of all these different nationalities and cultures and religious belief systems, although it is dominated by the Catholic Church as far as mm-hmm. religious beliefs. It's still very tolerant of other belief systems.
0: Kathleen, tell us who the Knight Templars were and what they were doing.
1: Well, the Templars, in the beginning, Nine Knights organized with this ideal that I've just spoken about. And when they went into the Holy Land, and of course they were given this, you know, stamp of approval by the Catholic Church, you know, that was actually... it was the brainchild of Bernard de Clairvaux, who was a Cistercian monk and a very powerful man at that time. He was a mover and a shaker. And at that point, the Templars just, you know, they just actually expanded exponentially after that happened. And it drew thousands of members. And so they had to protect their inner circle. And in the, what was it, the beginning of the 13th century, in a small town called Gisels, France, there was actually a schism, and a decision was made at that time amongst the Templars that they would protect their inner circle. And that inner circle was to continue with this ideal, with this agenda, to establish a world, which was a big deal at that time, mm-hmm. of harmony and equality and, you know, religious freedom. And we know that, of course, that was stopped, that they were, you know, that was all interrupted in 1307 when everything fell apart in France and they were rounded up. But even that experience, even that was going on in France, Jacques de Molay had spies everywhere. They knew that was happening. They knew that was going to happen. And there was only a couple hundred Templars that were rounded up in France. The rest of them were already in Portugal and already in Scotland. And they had, you know, they had a ship that they took all the treasure out. They were well aware that that was coming, you know, that was happening, that was coming, that King Philip the Fair was going to attempt to destroy them. They were well aware of that. So at that point, I think, you know, that their agenda, they took their agenda underground. It never ceased. As I've discovered, churches dedicated to the Templars, to St. John the Baptist, to Mary Magdalene, to St. Michael, all throughout Europe, that were still functioning under the rug with Templars all throughout that time. You know, all throughout the 1300s, the 1400s.
0: Were they fighters, Kathleen?
1: Well, there's a small church in France, in Amboise, France, which was the first one that gave me, you know, this idea that made me aware of it. And it was not very far from where Leonardo da Vinci's chateau was in Amboise, France. And this was a church dedicated to St. John the Baptist, which was open and functioning during the time that Leonardo lived there. Of course, we know he was born in the middle of the 15th century all the way up until the 16th century. It was when he was, you know, when he was alive. And he was in Amboise for about the last 20 years of his life. And this chapel of Saint, dedicated to St. John was within walking distance, a very short walking distance of his chateau. There was also another one that I discovered in Septmes, France, that was functioning, and the Templars were still there. So even in France, this order was still continuing on, and I believe that they were still attempting to further their agenda and put the pieces in place to further that agenda. And I don't think
0: how many of them were there?
1: How many of them survived?
0: How many members were they?
1: Oh God, that's really hard to pinpoint, because there were, you know, there were members in every single country. They were embedded in every country in Europe. I would venture to guess there were somewhere in the hundreds of thousands of members before the fall.
0: Who financed them?
1: They financed themselves through donations from churches, from monarchs, from royals, or nobles, excuse me, in every single country. Again, the way that they were set up, the way that Bernard de Clairvaux was brilliant in setting up the Templars and presenting it to the Catholic Church. This was the first time in history that a monk was also considered a crusader, a soldier. So, and they were also given absolution by the church. So if you became a Templar during that time in history, you had an automatic ticket to heaven. And this is the way they presented it. So it drew overnight hundreds and hundreds and thousands of members. So before the demise of the Templars in 1314, when they were, you know, legally disbanded, there were probably several hundred thousand Templars.
0: Were they fighters?
1: Yes. Well, most of them were. But then you had your inner circle of members that I'm sure were capable soldiers, but they were more involved in the initiation processes and the administration of the order. And in France was, of course, their stronghold for a long time. But I think that transferred to Portugal and Scotland after 1307.
0: Now, was this individual that you mentioned the leader of the Templars?
1: Well, yeah, Jacques de Molay, of course, at the end, you know, was their leader. And but I believe that at that time when he was arrested with several hundred Templars, the Templars that were arrested with him, I do not believe were of the inner order, because of the fact that they did not know. The reason that they didn't divulge anything under extreme torture and pressure, because they didn't know anything. I think that the inner circle was made up of members that were in Portugal and that were in Scotland. And we don't even see any initiation relics or anything discovered in Scotland, but we have, you know, of course, Hamilton White's amazing cache of relics, and most of them are indicative of initiatory practice, and those were all discovered, and they were dug up in Tomar, Portugal, which was, of course, the stronghold of the Templar order in Portugal. And I mean, I've seen these relics myself. I've handled them, I've held them. They're absolutely amazing, and they are proof, they're absolute proof, without a doubt, that the Templars were not a Christian sect. They were not necessarily strictly Christian. They accepted all religions, but they were more towards a Gnostic order. They were not, you know, they were not Catholics, practicing Catholics. They practiced actually several initiations to get to what we now see as like sort of a 33rd degree. We could compare it to a 33rd degree Mason. The Mason's initiatory steps in becoming a 33rd degree Mason were based on the Templar initiatory steps. Same thing with the Rosicrucians. They were based on the Templars' initiatory steps. And the symbols that I discovered in my cave, which I also found in San Leonardo Church in Portugal, and I found them in Royston, and I found them in Dome, France, in the dungeon in Chinon, and several other places, Istanbul. Now, these were all initiatory symbols of different levels of initiation. So, you know, these, and some of them match perfectly with the relics that Hamilton White has, which I found very interesting. So we know that the inner order was practicing initiatory initiations.
0: When you talk about they were arrested, what were they arrested for?
1: Well, they were arrested for Gnostic beliefs, basically. They were arrested for several things. They were accused of spitting on Christ. They were accused of worshiping a head. They were accused of sexual deviation. They were accused of homosexuality. They were accused of worshiping the devil. It went on and on. There was a list, a very long list of things that they were accused of. And interesting enough, some of these things that they were accused of were based in Gnostic principles. So, you know, some of the things were not off the mark. Of course, some of the more dastardly deeds, I guess you could call them, they were not guilty of. But, you know, they were just included for good measure, because you have to remember the king Philip the Fair at that time, his intention and what he originally approached Jacques du Molay with was the idea that he become the grand master of the order, but he also wanted them to combine the Knights Templar with the Hospitallers, and they did not get along. In fact, they actually had a battle in the Holy Land between the Knights Templar and the Hospitallers. They were not by any means friendly with each other. So Jacques de Molay turned him down. He said, absolutely not. You know, I'm not going to join my order with the Hospitallers and turn everything over to you. So, you know, that was partially why. And the other reason why Philip the Fair went after him, of course, was because he was indebted. He was deeply indebted to the Templars at that time. He owed them a great deal of money. And so this was an easy way to get out from under that debt. And also, there was another huge factor that was involved, was once the Templars lost
0: Hold on for a second, Kathleen. We're going to take a short break, but we'll come back and talk more about the Knights Templar right here on Coast to Coast AM.
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1: I'm Bree Tennis in the KFI 24-hour newsroom. A Simi Valley couple now facing murder charges after their infant daughter died of fentanyl exposure last December. Police say they were called to the couple's home with a report of a baby not breathing. Officers say they found narcotics use in the home. A former American Idol contestant has been convicted of murdering his wife in Ohio. Caleb Flynn was found guilty of killing his wife Ashley in their home earlier this year. The prosecution says Flynn killed her because he wanted to be free to marry his mistress. And Sting is going on tour this fall. Sting 3.0 tickets on sale now. The shows run from October 5th to November 25th. No dates in SoCal. Road trip necessary to catch his shows. Southland weather from KFI. We'll see beach highs today in the mid-70s, mid-80s for the valleys, near 90 for the IE and AV. Right now, 68 in Anaheim, 64 in Rancho Santa Margarita. We have 65 in Agora Hills and at 67 in Carson. 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

0: And welcome back, George Norrie, along with Kathleen Ball. Her latest work is called The Templars' Agenda. We'll get into that agenda in a moment. Kathleen, were the Templars worshipped? Were they liked?
1: Well, you know, it's true of any organization. It depends on who you meet. That's what I always tell everybody who asks me that. Many of them, they were valued. They were very much valued by the monarchs throughout Europe and, of course, what we now know as the UK. Because of their military skills, they were also bankers throughout the whole entire, you know, medieval world at that time. They began a banking system that they offered to all the, you know, it started out as just banking where you leave your money here and I give you this chip and you can redeem your money in the Holy Land. So to avoid being robbed, you know, mm-hmm. for the pilgrims that were going back and forth between Europe and the, that's how it began. But it caught on, and, you know, with their wealth that just, you know, just poured into the Templars in the 12th and 13th century. They were given castles and lands and, you know, farms and just so much that they were able to generate an income for themselves more than what they needed to live on. So, of course, they had all this excess money that they loaned to monarchs. They loaned it to all the nobles, and they also loaned to common people who owned farms and things. They were actually, the Templars, from what I've researched now, they inspired more growth and better quality of life in the medieval times than any other organization or institution that existed at that time. They raised the quality of life for everyone. So in that sense, yes, they were well liked, but they were also given powers by the monarchs to mediate disputes. And so that, of course, is going to generate dislike by whoever they judged against, you know, so that's going to happen. And with the wealth, there were several, I won't say several, but there were members of the order that became corrupted as a result of that wealth. Which, you know, is pretty hard to avoid when you have that much money. You're going to have people that are going to go astray. It's going to go to their head, and, you know, they're going to use that as a way to, or a means to increase their own personal power and influence. So, you know, and I'd say that about any order today, even in today's world, we have that still true.
0: Would they be almost like the modern day Illuminati?
1: Well, the Illuminati is a really broad term. Now, it's used in a Rosicrucian organization as a specific level of initiation. I don't know about the Mason, the Masonic orders, personally, because I'm not a Mason. But I do know that, you know, it is a term that's used by Masonic orders. It's also a term that's used by demonic orders as well. And, you know, because when you have magic or initiatory processes going on, you've got both good and you've got evil, because that's the nature of the world that we live in. The three-dimensional reality is opposites. It's made up of opposites. And so you're going to have people that are going to be using that for altruistic purposes, and you're going to have people that are going to be using it for their own gain. So this is going to be true with any organization, including, of course, we're seeing it rampantly right now throughout the world, throughout any government agency, throughout any organization. You're going to see that. You're going to see good and you're going to see evil. It's just the nature of reality.
0: Interesting take. What happened to them? Why did they disband? Or did they?
1: Well, they went underground, George. You know, they literally went underground. From what I can see, they never died out. You know, traveling through these different countries where they had strongholds, You know, in Switzerland, they maintained banking, so they were the basis for the banking system we're using today. You know, it was built on the foundation that they created. But they were still utilized. You know, they formed the guilds, the stonemason guilds, you know, many of the carpentry guilds, and a lot of the guilds that we still see, they're utilized today. But they formed the basis for those. So, you know, they were still utilized, even though they weren't called Templars, nor did they call themselves Templars, because that was extremely dangerous to do. They were hunted down by the Catholic Church, literally hunted down and murdered, their families, their descendants, throughout the world. So after, you know, 1314. So
0: Really?
1: it
0: I
1: was
0: thought they
1: very
0: were the protectors of
1: known
0: like the
1: as
0: Shroud of
1: Templar.
0: Turin, weren't they?
1: I'm sorry, I was talking, so I didn't hear that.
0: I thought they were protectors of the Shroud of Turin for the Catholic Church.
1: Well, they were not protectors of the Catholic Church. They fought for the Catholic Church when it aligned with their agendas. You know, they wanted to take back the Holy Land. That was something that was important to them. So, of course, they were aligned with the Catholic Church on that, in that particular, ideal of what they wanted. But when it came to like the Cathars, they were not involved in rounding up the Cathars in France. They actually protected the Cathars and brought the Cathars into Portugal. I found three different communities that the Templars that were Cathar communities in Portugal that were evidence of the Templars rescuing many, many, many hundreds, possibly thousands of Cathars, and bringing them into Portugal. They did the same thing with the Jews when the Jews were hunted down by, well, King Philip the Fair. He was the first one to do it, during their time. And he rescued the Jews and brought they, you know, the Templars rescued the Jews and brought them into Portugal. So, to say that they were just and only soldiers utilized by the Catholic Church is really just a very small percentage of what they actually were represented and what they actually inspired throughout Europe and the UK during their heyday, during those, from 1118 to 1314. So we're talking roughly 200 years. Their impact for the good of mankind far outweighed what they did as soldiers, as a military order.
0: Your book is called The Templars' Agenda. What was
1: Yes.
0: the agenda?
1: The agenda was to bring about what they wanted to see throughout the world was what they had created in Portugal. They wanted to see a world and help bring about a world that was enlightened, where the consciousness of the planet, of humanity was raised.

0: and brought it over in ships to the North America continent to later be utilized to finance the War of Independence. And that's huge. That is a huge commitment to accomplish. And it's also a great deal of evidence for what their true agenda was, is, and I believe always will be with the core members of the Templars.
1: Did they form a basis for the United States?
0: Yes, they did.
1: Wow.
0: They were very much involved, like I said previously, in the authoring of the Magna Carta and putting that document together. And then later using that as inspiration for the Declaration of Independence and the Bill of Rights that we currently have as our underlying foundation and belief system in this country, which established democracy. We were the first country to actually, other than Portugal, to actually live by the principles, democratic principles. So this is huge. It's made a huge impact on the entire world. Of course, we know things haven't always run perfectly, but this was the ideal. And I believe that it still is the ideal with many of the Templar organizations that exist today.
1: What does the Catholic Church think about the Templars today?
0: Well, it depends on who you talk to in the Catholic Church. I am of the belief that the Pope doesn't have even an iota of a clue of what's going on with one of their orders, one of the arms of their own order, Opus Dei. Opus Dei is, I believe, very much against the Templars, what the Templars' agenda is. And I personally had experience with Opus Dei myself in Portugal, coming in to stop me from filming, and also keeping me
1: Really?
0: from photographing and filming another very important Templar site in Portugal. So they are definitely trying to keep the truth about the Templars from the population, from mankind, from the world. They don't want the truth of the Templars to come out. They thought that that was buried and they were done with it, but they're not, and they're not happy about it either.
1: Kathleen, what was the significance of finding the cave in Brazil?
0: Oh, that significance was huge. I had no idea the impact that that was going to have. Initially, I thought, oh, this is amazing. Okay, so maybe they were just when 1307, when things got really, horrible over in Europe, maybe they just came to Brazil to sort of colonize and escape. But that was not the case. As I've come to realize, the cave was not only a gold mine, one of four gold mines that they had dug out over there that they were mining in Brazil and bringing back the gold into Portugal, into the king in Portugal, which is really interesting because that explains why the King Denis at the time, 1307 to 1314, was the only monarch in Europe that had any money. All the rest of the monarchs were broke and they owed the Templars money, but not Portugal, because the Templars were bringing back this gold and also silver from Peru into the port in Peniche in Portugal that the kings knew about and that they kept secret. Nobody really knew about this port. They kept it secret. But that was one of the primary reasons. And I think that, they also obviously used it for initiation purposes because we see, I found the initiation symbols in that cave. But I've also talked to many of the locals in the area of Alto Paraíso, which is where the cave is located, and Moinho, which is where the Templar property I located that the locals have said that the Templars once owned. And also there's many, many, many members of the populations in that area that claim descendants.

0: that goes back to the original Templars from Portugal. So, I would love to do some DNA testing over there. I would absolutely love to be a part of a DNA study. But if you just look at the people, you can tell that they have European, they're definitely European, partially European people.
1: Were they
0: So,
1: primarily English or French? What were they?
0: were they, I'm sorry, could you repeat that? I was talking again.
1: Were they primarily English or French?
0: They are primarily Portuguese. And of course, Portugal was made up of Spanish and French and the indigenous cultures that were already there in Portugal. So, but I did find an interesting thing out a couple of years ago. I found a Templar in Scotland who died in 1292 who had a Portuguese appellation that was used as a middle name, Duncan Maceo MacGregor, who lived in Scotland. And the Maceo is a word for water, ocean, pond, or pool. So I found that really interesting because it leads us to believe that he may very well have been involved in nautical, in trips involving the Portuguese Templars. He may have been, with them, aligned with them. He may even have been one of the members that went into Brazil. They didn't keep records back then, of course. Everything was kept pretty hush hush, but to have that appellation is really interesting to me. And I have contacted MacGregor family and trying to get as much information as I can from this man. All I know at this point that he was definitely a Templar and he definitely had a Portuguese middle name that referred to body of water.
1: Is
0: So
1: it
0: to answer your
1: can
0: question, they were primarily Portuguese Templars that went into Brazil, but it wouldn't surprise me at all if there were also French and Scottish members that went into Brazil.
1: May they have traveled with Christopher Columbus in 1492?
0: They were there before Christopher Columbus traveled in 1492. And the interesting I think it's been about a year ago now, they discovered they exhumed Christopher Columbus's body and discovered that he was actually Portuguese. He was not Spanish
1: Maybe
0: or
1: he was a
0: Italian.
1: Templar. We'll come back in a moment and take calls with you in a moment, Kathleen Ball, as we talk about the Knights Templar and their agenda.
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6: Good morning. This is your wake up call for Wednesday, September 30th. I'm Amy King. 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Doesn't feel like we're a week into fall. It's going to be like 90 degrees and even hotter for the weekend. Dave Roberts is freaking out for the Dodgers.
7: Why?
6: Because they might have to play at 1 o'clock.
7: Ooh, hot.
6: You know, when it's 95 degrees. We're not sure yet when they play. It depends on who wins the wild card series. So it's either going to be a 1 p.m. or a 6 p.m. start. We're hoping for a 6 p.m. start. But we'll see how that all plays out. Here's what's ahead on Wake Up Call. The 19-year-old mother of the baby girl found dead in a dumpster in South L.A. has been arrested on suspicion of murder. The 4-month-old baby was found Monday night. Orange County has recorded its first human deaths associated with West Nile virus this year. So far, 36 human infections have been confirmed. Officials say the 36 reported infections likely are just a fraction of the number that actually have gotten West Nile in Orange County. That's because about 80% of the people infected have no symptoms. The Supreme Court has granted an emergency request from the Trump administration that blocks a lower court ruling to make it easier to deport some immigrants to countries that aren't their own. The court ruled the immigrants affected aren't given a chance to raise concerns over safety risks before they are sent to countries where they have no ties. In Tuesday's order, the Supreme Court said it would hear arguments on the case in December and then issue a definitive ruling. A Fly Dubai plane on its way to Tel Aviv had to divert after a fight broke out in the cockpit, and apparently one of the pilots was injured. We're going to find out the latest on this breaking story with ABC's Jordana Miller in Jerusalem. The plane was able to land safely. The 25th anniversary of 9/11 has been over for a while, but in my efforts to make sure we never forget, I got a good one for you. And amazingly, it involves singing. You're going to love it. Amy's on it, coming up on Wake Up Call. Everyone's looking for a muse, right? Well, the host of Rich on Tech on KFI has found one. And it does some pretty cool things. We'll be talking to Rich at 5:20 about all things tech. Let's get started with some of the stories coming out of the KFI 24-hour newsroom. The 19-year-old mother of a baby found in a dumpster in South L.A. has been booked on suspicion of murder and is being held on $2 million bail. The teen's parents said yesterday the baby was their 4-month-old granddaughter, Luna.
8: It's just like a nightmare. It's unbelievable. They didn't formulate words to explain how I feel right now.
9: I have no love for her. Why? Because you had no love for that innocent baby.
6: The baby was found Monday night. Two separate vigils for the child were held last night. The candidates for mayor of L.A. have faced off in a forum sponsored by a Jewish group with a focus on the fighting in Gaza.
10: City Councilwoman Nitya Raman told Spectrum News that she previously had called the Israeli combat in Gaza a genocide.
11: I have used that term, and I'm not an expert on these issues, and that is what guided me in using that term in describing what's happening in Gaza.
10: The forum was co-hosted by the Jewish Federation of Los Angeles. Mayor Karen Bass said she does not consider the fighting in Gaza to be a genocide.
12: And let me just say that when I think of foreign affairs, especially conflicts, my focus is on how they impact the city of L.A. And no, I don't.
10: Both candidates also talked about homelessness, housing, and the Olympics. Mark Mayfield, KFI News.
6: The candidates for governor of California are about to meet for their first and possibly only debate.
13: Republican candidate Steve Hilton and Democratic candidate Javier Becerra will share the stage tonight for the first time since the June primary election. Most polls have Becerra with a commanding lead over Hilton, but it seems that Hilton is doing more of the Man of the People campaign events to help drum up support. It's the first time that voters will get a chance to hear directly from the candidates looking to lead the nation's most populous state and the fourth largest economy in the world. The debate will be broadcast on CNN starting at 6 p.m. Jason Campidonia, KFI News.
6: Well, we've been punked. Santa Ana police have withdrawn a public warning about a venomous viper that was spotted hanging in a tree after finding out that the snake sighting was an AI-generated hoax. The person who reported seeing the Gaboon viper in a neighborhood later admitted that the photo he provided was created with artificial intelligence and the report was false. I hope he gets in trouble in some way, shape, or form for this.
7: It's kind of funny. It points out our weaknesses, let me tell you.
6: It does. Like, we all got punked by it. All the news stations did. Okay, let's see if we're going to get punked as we head out the door and head to work this morning. Good morning, Will Kohlschreiber. What's going on in Ontario?
7: Well, we've got Caltrans doing their thing there on the 15 southbound 4th Street. Caltrans working in the lanes there for another almost an hour more. They should be wrapped up by 6 o'clock. Traffic on that South 15 is jammed up back from Foothill Boulevard. Also, the westbound side of the 60 at Van Buren, we have Caltrans working in lanes there. And traffic is super slow back from Pedley. And this one just came in on the northbound side of the 405 in West LA, right there at National Boulevard. Something stuck in lanes. It's a semi-truck stalled, blocking the two right lanes. Couldn't be in a worse place. Traffic is starting to load up there again. That's the northbound 405 at National as you approach the 10. With Southern California's most accurate traffic reports, I'm Will Kohlschreiber.
6: It's 5:07 on your wake-up call this Wednesday morning. Let's say good morning now to ABC's Jordana Miller in Jerusalem. So, Jordana, we've got a breaking story. There's no Jordana yet. Oh, okay. Thank you, New Clay. Okay, well, let me tell you what we know right now, and then hopefully we'll hear from Jordana. She might be tied up because of what's going on right now, but there's an Air Dubai plane. Actually, it's called Sky Dubai, I believe. And it's on its way from Dubai in the United Arab Emirates to Israel. It was supposed to be on its way to Tel Aviv. It had to make an emergency landing in Saudi Arabia. There is talk that about a possible hijacking, but again, we're just getting the information, and that's why we were so excited to talk to Jordana, because she'll have the latest on it. We'll see if we can. We don't have her? No. Okay. I'm just checking with New Clay, and he's crossing his fingers and making faces at
14: her. I hope we'll have her.
6: I hope we'll have her, too. Anyway, Israeli media is saying that it happened because of a fight between the two pilots on board. They are saying that everybody on board is safe. The plane landed in Tabuk, which is a civilian and military base in Saudi Arabia. The Fly Dubai plane had transmitted an emergency alert. It landed about an hour after that. And there's talk that it abruptly descended from 33,000 feet to 17 feet in less than a minute. And then it had to circle close to the Jordanian border and eventually landed in Tabuk about an hour later. That's according to Flight Radar 24. So, again, we don't know exactly what happened. There's some rumors and some different stories, but we want to make sure that we get them right for you. I did watch earlier, there was an interview with the mother of somebody who was on the plane, and she said her daughter called and that people were screaming on the plane. They didn't know what was going on, and they were worried that the flight was going down. But I would imagine it would be very unsettling to go from 33,000 feet to 17,000 feet in, you know, less than a minute. So the good news is everybody is okay. They are talking about a possible hijacking, whether it was a terror attack or maybe it was just a fight between two pilots on the plane. We don't quite know yet, but we will get you that information as soon as we know more. Let's get back to some of the stories coming out of the KFI 24-hour newsroom. Also, over in the Middle East, the U.S. military says it has completed the withdrawal of troops from Iraq. Pentagon spokesman Sean Parnell called it an orderly departure of U.S. troops and equipment from an airbase in northern Iraq in Erbil. ABC's Luis Martinez says it's the second time the U.S. has withdrawn. The first time was in 2011.
15: But 3 years later, when ISIS swept across eastern Syria and into northern Iraq, and it appeared that Baghdad was under threat of ISIS control, the United States sent back troops into Iraq.
6: Iraq's prime minister described the U.S. withdrawal as the beginning of a new phase defined by Iraq's sovereignty. War Secretary Pete Hegseth is expected to announce deep cuts to the military's top brass. Reports say Hegseth will call for a 20% reduction in the number of positions reserved for admirals and generals at the Pentagon during his State of the Force address today. Hegseth had previously referred to the cuts as less generals, more GIs. Russia is continuing its missile and drone attacks on Kyiv and surrounding areas in Ukraine. At least four people were killed. Officials say Moscow has targeted the power grid and a key internet exchange point. The escalation since late August puts pressure on Ukraine as winter approaches. Ukrainian officials say Moscow is not engaging with U.S. efforts to stop the fighting. The Supreme Court's made it easier for the U.S. to deport some illegal immigrants to countries that are not their own.
16: On Tuesday, the High Court granted an emergency request from the Trump administration, blocking a lower court's ruling that had said such deportations are unlawful, saying the immigrants affected are not given a chance to raise concerns over safety risks before they're sent to countries to which they have no ties. In Tuesday's order, the Supreme Court said it would hear arguments on the case in December and then issue a definitive ruling. Scott Carr, KFI News.
6: Burundi says it will accept deported immigrants, but only those who are not facing criminal charges and have no links to terrorism. President Trump has signed an executive order requiring all branches of the federal government to start calling AI superintelligence. The order signed yesterday says going forward, all federal websites, documents, and press releases will no longer mention AI, but only superintelligence. Trump signed the order after the luncheon at the White House with tech CEOs, including Elon Musk, and said, super is the best word of all, and it's the simplest, so we're going to be naming it SI, super intelligence. A former American Idol contestant from Ohio has been convicted of murdering his wife.
17: Caleb C. Flynn, count one, guilty of aggravated murder. Count two, murder, guilty. Verdict on count three, guilty.
6: The jury returned six more guilty verdicts against Flynn yesterday, convicting him on all nine charges he faced. Flynn was charged with killing his wife, Ashley, in their home earlier this year. Prosecutors say Flynn killed her because he wanted to marry his mistress. Flynn said an intruder killed his wife. Hurricane Polo has made a second landfall on mainland Mexico. The storm first made landfall late Monday night in Baja, California. According to the National Hurricane Center, the storm's packing winds of 75 miles per hour. Meteorologists expect heavy rain and severe flooding to also extend into portions of the U.S. Southwest. Meteorologist Ginger Z says Arizona and New Mexico are getting pummeled.
18: West of Phoenix, first responders plucking a driver from the top of their truck, surrounded by rapids. Floodwaters raging across southern New Mexico. A flash flood emergency declared in Doña Ana County.
6: She says along with the rain, high winds are expected to do damage. Americans aren't feeling very bullish about the economy.
19: The Conference Board says this comes as prices remain elevated and wages are not going up amid the ongoing war in Iran. The board said yesterday its consumer confidence index tumbled 6.7 points to 81.9 in September, down from 88.6 in August. That's the lowest reading in the board's survey since April 2014 and below the lowest level reached during the pandemic. Deborah Mark, KFI News.
6: Got a spoiler alert. Well, sort of. A beloved character on Ted Lasso is being killed off. What? 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Including, of course, Jason Sudeikis as the American coach of a British soccer team. The new episode is out today, and a character who's been on Ted Lasso since season one dies unexpectedly. Streams Wednesdays on Apple TV. The season finale drops next week.
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6: I know. I haven't watched it yet. I don't know who it is. Guess we'll have to wait and see. Time for Dodger baseball. The first game of the National League Division playoffs is this Saturday at Dodger Stadium. 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Congratulations to Ann. Her Padres won last night.
7: Yeah.
6: Shout out over the Cubs. When's game two? Is it tonight? Okay, game two tonight. When we come back, Rich DeMiro is up. He's musing about a new app. And if you're ready to get scared as we head towards Halloween, Rich is going to tell you where you can find a whole slew of scary movies. From your Toyota Dealers Traffic Center, we make it easy. We've got a stuck truck in West LA on the 405.
7: Bad place for a stuck truck. Hopefully it'll be gone soon. It's the 405 northbound at National Boulevard right there before the 10 freeway as you head northbound. It's a stuck big rig in the right two lanes. Not seeing any slowing yet, but the day is young. So hopefully, as I said, they'll move that thing quickly. 60 freeway, it is slow, very slow through the Harupa Valley there as you head westbound approaching I-15. It's Van Buren. And we have Caltrans, some Caltrans lanes closed there, and it's slow back from Pedley Road. It's also very slow southbound side of the 15 at 4th Street in Ontario. Caltrans working there. You're slow from Foothill Boulevard. And southbound side of the 57 at Pathfinder, we've got a stall in the carpool lane. With Southern California's most accurate traffic reports, I'm Will Kohlschreiber.
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25: 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Commanders QB Jaden Daniels, recovering from his dislocated elbow, will travel and is questionable. Also Sunday, the Bears host the Jets. Bears coach Ben Johnson undecided on whether Tyson Bagent or Monday night hero Case Keenum will be his QB. And the new NHL season is underway. 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

0: I'm Amy King. Here's what we're following in the KFI 24-hour newsroom. Homicide detectives have found the remains of two people in a remote area of Lancaster. The bodies were found by LA County Sheriff's personnel yesterday near East Avenue F8 and 50th Street East. Video from the scene shows a property with dilapidated structures and the remnants of a greenhouse, but more details aren't immediately available. LA County Supervisor Janice Hahn has urged Governor Newsom to intervene after a judge dismissed a legal challenge to the Catalina Island Conservancy's plan to kill all the deer on the island. Hahn has long opposed the plan. She calls it inhumane and unnecessary, and also raises concerns about increases in wildfire risk. Magic Mountain has permanently closed its X2 ride after about 100 people say they suffered brain injuries on the extreme coaster over the last 2 years. The ride opened in 2002. It closed in July after two women suffered serious brain injuries in less than a week. Six Flags is now facing potential lawsuits from dozens of other riders. At 6:05, it's Handle on the News. No handle today. We do have Neil Saavedra. The U.S. forces have completed their withdrawal from Iraq, said to have been an orderly withdrawal. So we're out. Neil's going to have more to say on that. Right now, let's see what Rich DeMuro has to say. It's the host of Rich on Tech on KFI, KTLA's tech reporter, Rich DeMuro. Rich, you've been musing about something.
1: Oh my gosh, I got to tell you, this Muse app from Meta is really good. So it's an AI assistant, and the reason it's different from what you have on ChatGPT is, think of ChatGPT as, it's almost like our new Google, right? Like, you ask it questions, it can do a couple things for you, you know, make your slides for your slideshow, whatever. But if you do something like Muse, it is more proactive. So you connect all of your products and services. So you can connect your calendar, your email, your finances, you know, a whole host of things. And then it kind of keeps track of all of those things. And it will text you throughout the day saying, hey, time to check in for your flight. I actually had it check in for my flight, which is wild. It can do pretty much anything you can think of, because the key difference is that it is armed with its own little computer. So think about your AI agent has its own laptop that can go out on any website and do things for you on that website.
0: Okay, so like it can make appointments for you?
1: Make appointments. I had to go through my address book yesterday and clean up all the entries. I had to go through my Dropbox and get rid of all the duplicates. I had to go through my Google Drive and organize everything into nice folders. So it can pretty much do anything that you might be able to do as a human that might take you a bunch of time. But you say, hey, and mine's named Merlin. Merlin, you know, try doing this. And it will do it. And if it can't do it, it will ask you for clarity. It will ask you for your password. It will ask you for, you know, authorization. But the best part was, Amy, it got up against this. It was doing something on a website, and it said, oh, there's a bot check on this website. Let me see if I can get past that. And I sat there and I watched it, because it can show you the web browser that it's on. Mm-hmm. And it just like sat there and completed the bot check. I was like, well, what kind of world do we live in if the bots can complete the bot check?
0: And the bot check, is that the thing where it says, are you human? And you have to like,
1: yes,
0: tap on
1: what? I just sat there and I watched it complete the puzzle. I was like, okay, well, then I guess those don't work anymore.
0: Okay. And are you nervous at all about having access to all of your stuff?
1: Oh, of course I am. But, you know, what are you going to do? I mean, I test this stuff for a living, and I was very hesitant. I did not put in my email for a very long time because I was worried. I've been using it for 2 weeks or 3 weeks, whatever it's been out. And, you know, I connected my calendar and a couple other things, just kind of tiptoeing in. And then yesterday I was like, you know what? This is pretty incredible, and I'm just going to go full tilt on it. So here we are.
0: Okay. Sounds kind of cool. So don't be scared of it. Give it a shot.
1: Yes, muse.ai is the website if you want to check it out. And it's fun. You'll see. It is a very different take on personal AI assistance that we have not seen before.
0: Okay. They're taking over. Speaking of technology getting in your business, your car may be sharing data with big tech, so it knows if you're speeding, huh?
1: Yeah, you know, look, it's funny. When I was a kid, I had this idea. I said, hold on, why don't cars just give you a speeding ticket when you're speeding? Like, why doesn't it spit out from the dashboard? Now, I'm not saying I advocate for that. Right. Believe me. Yeah. I've grown up. Believe me. But the reality is our cars know so much about us. That is definitely something that they could do. And the reality is they're collecting a lot of data, and some of it's being sent to major companies like Google and Meta and all these other advertising companies and all these other data brokers. Researchers from Northeastern University worked with Consumer Reports. They looked at a bunch of cars, and basically all of them were transmitting data over Wi-Fi to all these different data collection companies. And so the bottom line, I think, here is that because of this data, we don't know where it's going. We don't know how it's being used. If you can go into your app, if your car has a connected app, if your car is connected to the internet, go into your settings and look for anything that you can opt out of when it comes to data sharing, mm-hmm. because less is more in this area.
0: Okay. And you're going to share something with us that a lot of people are very excited about as we head into the Halloween season, and that's scary movies.
1: Yes. We all want to watch them. Pluto TV just added 200 horror movies on demand. And, you know, Pluto TV is all free. So, actually, this starts, what's tomorrow? Yeah, the 1st. So, this starts October 1st. They will be on there. So, don't go on today and say, Rich, you lied to me. Wait till tomorrow. But, yes, you'll see 200 horror movies on demand. And we're talking big movies, too. Like, all the Scream, a bunch of Screams, Friday the 13th movies, Paranormal Activity, Stephen King movies, fun movies like Scary Movie. I always thought those were funny. But just a whole bunch. So, the bottom line is, if you're going to watch a Halloween movie, search Pluto first to see if it's on there. And by the way, my favorite app right now for figuring out where movies are, I think we mentioned this, is called I Like Movies. So if you go on that app, it'll tell you where the movie's playing.
0: Okay, so I'm getting that one because I ask that question all the time. And if I just had an app that I could search it on, that would be even better.
1: Yes. And so like Scream Today is available on Paramount Plus Premium. So tomorrow it'll be available for free on Pluto TV. Now, I don't know which. There's a bunch of Screams, so it's like a couple of them. I don't know if it's all of them.
0: Well, there's 200 of them, so you got at least a good choice, right? The host of Rich on Tech.
1: A couple of them.
0: He's on KFI. You can listen to him every Saturday from 11 to 2. Of course, you can watch him all the time because he's KTLA's tech reporter, so you can watch him on Channel 5. Follow him at Rich on Tech. And, sign up for his newsletter. It's actually really good. Comes out once a week. It's a good one. And how do you sign up for the newsletter?
1: Just go to richontech.tv and just put in your email address somewhere on the website. I think it pops up and says, hey, do you want this for free?
0: All right. Perfect. Rich DeMuro, thank you so much. We'll talk to you again soon.
1: Thanks, Amy. Have a great day.
0: All right, you too. Okay, we got a little more information. A Fly Dubai flight from the United Arab Emirates to Israel has diverted to Saudi Arabia. ABCZ and panel says the flight crew sent a general alert out, and then minutes later it sent an emergency warning of a possible unlawful interference or hijacking.
2: As the plane was about an hour from landing, it then suddenly suffered a rapid descent, plunging from 34,000 feet to 16,000 in 3 minutes. This was over Saudi Arabia. Passengers on board telling Israeli media the plane lost control after some kind of struggle between the pilots. Some have said one of the pilots was stabbed with a knife and that there was a lot of blood. They say fellow passengers disarmed the attacker and it was able to land.
0: Panel says passengers took down that attacker again, and it landed in Saudi Arabia. Apparently everybody is okay. Earthquake expert Lucy Jones and others have told LA County supervisors the county is generally well prepared to respond to a major earthquake, but a powerful shaker could still cause severe damage. They say people should take steps now to be ready for a disaster. Jones says LA is always at high risk for quakes, but fires following a major earthquake could significantly increase the destruction. Reports of a venomous viper in Orange County have poisoned news outlets.
3: It's a 4 to 5 foot long Gaboon viper in Santa Ana.
4: Whoops. Even KFI got suckered in. Police in Santa Ana say the man who says he saw and took a picture of the poisonous snake has admitted the pic was generated by artificial intelligence and the report was false. People online said right away cops were being pranked, but cops said their AI generators had not determined it was AI. Reporters and news outlets do the best we can to get info correct, but in this era of digital fake bakery. Even relying on official sources can come back to bite us. Michael Crozier, KFI News.
0: Yeah, we all got punked. Still to come on Wake Up Call, the 25th anniversary of 9/11. It's been over for a while, but in my efforts to make sure that we never forget, I've got a good one for you. And amazingly, it involves singing. How do 9/11 and singing go together? I'll tell you, and I think you're going to love it. Amy's on it, coming up on Wake Up Call. Southland weather from KFI, sunny, a little bit cooler today. Highs in the 70s at the coast, low to mid-80s for Metro LA and inland OC, 80s to low 90s for the valleys and IE, 70s and 80s in the Antelope Valley. Overnight lows in the 60s, then we warm up as we head into the weekend with highs in the 80s and 90s tomorrow, 80s to low 100s for inland areas. 67 in Garden Grove, 67 in Laguna Beach, and we've got a crash in Claremont on the 10th.
5: On the westbound side of the 10th.
0: Oh, I couldn't hear you.
5: Let me speak into this metal thing with the wire coming out of
0: there
5: it.
0: There you go.
5: The westbound side of the 10 at Indian Hill. This is a crash involving multiple vehicles. Four left lanes are all blocked there. Traffic backed up from Mountain Avenue on that westbound side of the 10. Also, big Caltrans work zones causing some hefty delays. Southbound side of the 15, right around 4th Street in Ontario. Caltrans working there. Traffic is jammed from at least Foothill. Also, the westbound side of the 60 at Van Buren. Caltrans there as well. Back up to Pedley as a result of that. Now, if you're headed south on the 57 at Pathfinder, we've got a stall in the carpool lane. And still looking at some delays. Well, they're starting to grow now. Northbound side of the 405 in West LA, right there, National Boulevard. The right lane is blocked until further notice. Got a stuck big rig with Southern California's most accurate traffic reports. I'm Will Kohlschreiber.
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0: 538 is the time on your wake-up call. Good morning. I'm Amy King. Here's what we're following in the KFI 24-hour newsroom. Candlelight vigils have been held for the four-month-old girl found dead in a dumpster in South L.A. Police have arrested the 19-year-old mom. Governor's candidates, Democrat Javier Becerra and Republican Steve Hilton, are going to debate tonight on CNN at their studios in Burbank. It starts at 6, Election Day, less than 5 weeks away. Paramount and 12 states have pushed back against calls for a deeper review of their deal that allows the Paramount-Warner Brothers Discovery merger to move forward. The two companies and 12 states, including California, now asking a federal judge to approve the antitrust settlement. Okay, we were able to get in touch with ABC's Jordana Miller in Jerusalem to bring us an update on that developing story about the commercial plane that was on its way from Dubai in the UAE to Israel and had to make an emergency landing in Saudi Arabia. Good morning, Jordana.
31: Good morning. The Israelis are calling this a terror incident, and that's how it's being investigated. We are learning terrifying details from the passengers who have now, as you said, landed safely in Saudi Arabia, which, by the way, is also a first. Israeli civilians, Israel's no diplomatic ties with Saudi Arabia. Israelis aren't allowed to go to Saudi Arabia. They find themselves there in the middle of this story. They are talking to us. They're talking to Israeli media. They're sending video clips. And what is emerging, Amy, is an attempted effort by one of the pilots to kill the second pilot and take control of this plane. Was he going to hijack it somewhere? Was he going to crash it? That seems unclear, but the emerging Israeli assessment is that this pilot tried to kill the second pilot and take control of the plane. Now, what happened is some very alert Israelis sitting in the front of the plane who heard, they say, I just heard now one of the passengers tell his account of what happened. He heard screaming and yelling inside the cockpit, and he noticed the cockpit door was a little ajar and that it looked like someone was trying to push something through the door towards the passenger section. Three Israelis behind him and this passenger got up. They went closer, and they saw that there was this attack underway, and they intervened. subdued the attacker who stabbed the pilot. They subdued him. They helped provide medical treatment to the pilot, who then went back into the cockpit and was able to land the plane. That's what we understand. Now, in the middle of this, the plane started to nosedive, and there was, from what we understand, nobody was really in control of the plane for several minutes. I think the plane automatically goes into some kind of autopilot, but it was a frightening experience until the plane, until the pilot got back in control of the plane and locked that cockpit. The eyewitness testimony that I'm telling you about now comes from one of the Israelis who said his sole mission over the next hour until they landed was to keep the assailant, he and another man, keep him from moving, right? He emerged from this whole experience with blood all over him. So that pilot is being investigated, and the Israelis are trying to figure out how to get their citizens back home. And it looks like they'll try to send some kind of Israeli aircraft there. But this was, the Israelis are now convinced that this was an incident that they averted, a kind of 9/11, yeah. Right, of someone taking the plane.
0: Wow.
31: 150 Israelis on board.
0: That is just amazing. Jordana, thank you so much. I know we had some trouble getting in touch with you today. We appreciate your time and coming on and sharing that with us. And everybody on the plane is okay. I hope that pilot is okay. Landing the plane after being stabbed, that's amazing. That's amazing.
31: Right.
0: All right. Jordana Miller in Jerusalem, thank you again for the update. We appreciate it, and we'll talk to you again soon. Wow. That could have been
1: bad.
0: Yeah. I mean, it's still horrible. Yeah. And imagine just everybody on that plane, it just dives like 17,000 feet.
1: And those passengers in the front row, like when I sit on a plane, I pop in the earbuds and I don't know anything that's going on around me.
0: Yeah.
1: Maybe I should
0: pay more attention.
1: Maybe.
2: And you sit in the emergency exit row, so you really shouldn't be doing that.
1: There's that.
0: All right. Let's switch gears now, and we'll keep bringing you updates on that as more information comes in on, the crisis that was averted today. Right now, let's get in your business with Bloomberg's Matt Piper. Morning, Matt. We got some
3: good morning.
0: Good news on the economy.
3: Yes. Well, we do. Right now, stock futures are all up, which is good news. You know, the Dow futures are up by about 165 points, and S&P futures are up by 28. Let's talk about that AI meeting yesterday at the White House that we kind of teased at this time yesterday. So President Trump endorsed using outside auditors to assess the safety of artificial intelligence systems through an accord with Silicon Valley leaders. Now, this commits AI companies to regularly meet to set best practices for the industry and implement internal controls for risks related to cybersecurity and other threats. However, this binding legal document, well, it's not really legal. It carries no legal weight, with Trump simply calling it morally binding.
0: So we'll see if everybody goes the moral route on that. Hey, Disney's making some more cuts.
3: Yeah, so Disney's laying off 300 employees in HR and technology divisions, marking the third round of cuts under new boss Josh D'Amaro. The cuts follow Disney's voluntary early retirement offer to employees at or above the director level who are 50 years old or older and have been at the company for at least 10 years. So that new boss has not been there for very long, but this is already the third round of cuts under him.
0: All right, we'll continue to watch that and see. I hate when I see cuts at Disney. It's my favorite place. Getting in your business as we do each weekday morning. Thank you, Bloomberg's Matt Piper. We'll talk to you again soon.
3: Sounds good. I think Mickey has his job, though, so that's good.
0: Well, as long as Mickey's still there, we're good to go. All right, thanks, Matt.
3: Right.
0: When we come back, the 25th anniversary of 9/11 over for a while, but in my efforts to make sure we never forget, I got a good one for you. I think you're going to love it. Amazingly, it involves singing. That's coming up next on Wake Up Call. From your Toyota dealer's traffic center, we make it easy. Are we still working on that crash in Claremont on the 10th?
1: Yeah, we sure are. It's the westbound side of the 10 right there at, it's going to be right there at Indian Hill, just a little bit past Indian Hill, between Indian Hill and Garvey. It looks like we've got at least 3 vehicles involved in a wreck. Lots of debris and parts all over the place. Traffic is jammed up all the way back from before Euclid on that westbound side, getting out of Ontario. So that stretch, you want to be on the 60. So west of the 15 freeway, you want to be on the 60. You do not want to be on the 60 east of the 15, though, because we have some late-running Caltrans work that has brought that freeway to a stop. Westbound side of the 60 at Van Buren, Caltrans working there, and it's jammed from Pedley Road. And also that south 15 still jammed up at 4th Street with Caltrans doing some late work there as well. With Southern California's most accurate traffic reports, I'm Will Kohlschreiber.
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6: The Atlanta Dream look to close out their opening round playoff series with the Washington Mystics with a win tonight in D.C., while the Mystics hope home court advantage helps them even the series and force a game 3. 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

It's 5:51 on your wake-up call. Good morning, I'm Amy King. Here's what we're following in the KFI 24-hour newsroom. We were just talking to Jordana Miller with ABC in Jerusalem about this. A flight from Dubai to Israel has made an emergency landing in Saudi Arabia because of a fight in the cockpit between two pilots. The Fly Dubai flight apparently plunged almost 14,000 feet within a minute during the flight before passengers were able to subdue the pilot who attacked the other pilot. An airline spokesperson says the plane landed safely and that all the passengers are accounted for. Well, it looks like we've been punked. Santa Ana police have withdrawn a public warning about a venomous viper seen hanging in a tree. That warning rescinded after they found out the snake sighting was an AI-generated hoax. The person who reported the Gaboon viper later admitted the photo he provided was created with artificial intelligence. The report was false. A release date for the first Game of Thrones movie has been announced, but it's going to be a while. Game of Thrones Aegon's Quest will be in theaters June 6th, 2029. That's a long time to wait. It's going to take place centuries before the events of the original Game of Thrones series.

0: What am I on? I'm on the stream. So much good stuff on the stream. And as you heard,
1: a good one today.
0: Yeah. You heard Rich DeMuro talking about something that's going to be coming to stream is 200 horror movies ahead of Halloween that are going to stream on Pluto TV. So if you like the horror movies, you might want to download that app. We're going a little more inspirational today. So this one is called Come From Away. It's on Apple TV. It was released on Apple TV on video September 10th of 2021 to mark the 20th anniversary of 9/11. Of course, we just marked the 25th anniversary. The show was filmed at the Gerald Schoenfeld Theater, the home of the Broadway production, in front of a special audience that included 9/11 survivors and frontline workers. So on September 11th, as American Airlines Flight 1177 and United Flights 175 and 93 crashed into the World Trade Center, the Pentagon, and a field in Shanksville, Pennsylvania, 4,500 other flights in or entering U.S. airspace were ordered to land immediately. They needed to get the planes out of the sky. 38 of those planes landed in a remote area along the eastern seaboard at Gander International Airport in Gander, Newfoundland. And this is the musical is based on a true story. This really happened. It focuses on what happens over the next 5 days to more than 6,100 passengers and nearly 500 crew members who landed in Gander, which is a town of just 9,000 people. And I got to tell you, it is spectacular. As I mentioned, based on the true stories of the passengers and the crew and the people of Gander who welcomed these people in and fed them and housed them and helped them get through the first few days after, you know, the worst attack on America since World War II. And it's just so fun and inspiring and heartbreaking and emotional. The songs are amazing. The stories are great. The stories, you know, are of kindness and fear and generosity and anger and laughter and even a little bit of love, which is one of the most fun stories that came out of the event. I seriously cried through the whole thing, which if you listen to Wake Up Call, you know that shouldn't surprise you. But as I

0: continue my quest to make sure we never forget. I highly, highly, highly recommend you watch Come From Away. Again, it's on Apple TV. The music is great. Oh, the story is great.
1: And it just demonstrates how much good can come from so much evil. Because there's a, I won't give it away, but there's a thing that happens at the very end that will really make you cry.
0: Don't tell. But it, again, it's based on a true story and they turned it into a musical. I mean, how do you do that? But it's fantastic. Amazing. Come From Away, Apple TV. Okay, let's get back to some of the stories coming out of the KFI 24-hour newsroom. The U.S. economy grew at a solid 2.2% for the second quarter. The government says that was a sharp upgrade on strong consumer spending. We're still spending money. We don't have it, but we're spending it. Inflation also cooled a little bit last month as consumers kept on spending. The U.S. has left Iraq. The military announced that with the withdrawal of American troops, everything's complete. We're out. That ends a 12-year mission to fight ISIS. The withdrawal was agreed upon 2 years ago. It's been a long process. Baghdad touted the end of the U.S. mission as a sign of the country's increased strength and sovereignty. U.S. troops went to Iraq first in 2003 to topple Saddam Hussein. They left in 2011, but then 3 years later, Iraqi authorities invited a smaller U.S.-led mission to fight ISIS, which was terrorizing Iraq, seizing large swaths of territory. News brought to you by Pacific Coast Termite. Lindsay Clancy's lawyer now says there's no evidence to show that she admitted to killing her three children.
2: Clancy was back in court Tuesday for the first time since a mistrial was declared in her case earlier this month. Speaking in court, Clancy's lawyer Kevin Reddington said she has no memory of killing her children, and there's not enough evidence to prove that she did. Her first trial ended earlier this month with the jurors deadlocked over her insanity defense. Her lawyers want the charges dismissed, arguing another trial would violate her double jeopardy rights. The next hearing in the case is set for November 2nd. Mark Mayfield, KFI News.
0: A new report says Sean Combs, known as Diddy, is living it up in prison.
3: That report from NBC News says Diddy has men who cook and clean for him in his New Jersey federal prison, make his bed, and give him massages. They say Combs has an illegal cell phone and uses it to view nude and sexually explicit images, has access to recreational antidepressants, and booze smuggled in by guards, among other contraband privileges. A spokesman for Combs said the media is portraying, quote, ordinary prison life as news. In New Jersey, I'm Andrew Whitman.
0: Former Homeland Security Secretary Kristi Noem has filed for divorce. Court records show she filed it in April, citing irreconcilable differences. She and Brian Noem had been married since 1992. The paperwork was filed shortly after a tabloid leaked a photo in March of Brian Noem cross-dressing with a very exaggerated bust. President Trump is hosting an Hispanic Heritage Month reception at the White House. Earlier this month, he issued an official presidential message on National Hispanic Heritage Month, recognizing the contributions of Hispanic Americans across the armed forces, law enforcement, healthcare, and government. The White House says the event will highlight community achievements alongside economic policies such as the Working Families Tax Cuts Act. And Dolly Parton may be gone, but her coffee lives on. ABC's Sherry Preston says Parton once said she got the idea for her Cup of Ambition coffee line when she visited her Dolly-inspired truck stop in June.
4: The coffee debuted there, but now it's available nationwide on Amazon, Walmart, and TikTok and Instagram shops, with some of the proceeds going toward Dolly's Imagination Library.
0: Dolly Parton died last month at the age of 80. I would imagine that Cup of Ambition coffee is going to make the estate a fortune. This is KFI and KOST HD2 Los Angeles, Orange County, Southland weather from KFI. Got a flood advisory still in effect along the coast through this evening in Orange County because of the remnants of Hurricane Polo. Becoming sunny after some morning clouds, cooler, highs in the 70s at the beaches, low to mid-80s for Metro LA and Inland OC, mid-80s to low 90s for the valleys and Inland Empire, 70s and 80s in the Antelope Valley, warming back up for the rest of the week with highs around 80 at the coast, 80s to low 90s for the metro areas, low to upper 90s for the valleys and IE, pretty warm through the weekend with highs in the low 100s for inland areas. 61 now in Diamond Bar, 68 in Newport Beach, 63 in Palmdale, and 65 in Hollywood. 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
1: Yeah, got some problems there. This is going to be the westbound side of the 10 right around Crenshaw. Two vehicles involved in a wreck in the left lane. Traffic already stopped from the 110 freeway as you head towards West LA, unfortunately. Northbound side of the 405 at National Boulevard right before the 10 freeway. We've got a stuck truck blocking the far right lane. Traffic backed up all the way into Culver City, getting away from the 90 Marina freeway is where you're going to start to see brake lights there. Also, big problems as well in the Inland Empire, westbound side of the 60 at Van Buren. Caltrans working in lanes. Traffic completely stopped back from Pyrite because of that closure that was supposed to be wrapped up just about now. Same goes for the South 15 at 4th Street in Ontario. Caltrans working there as well. And the westbound side of the 10 in Claremont, right around Indian Hill, we have that crash. They're working on that. Three vehicles involved. With Southern California's most accurate traffic reports, I'm Will Kohlschreiber.
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16: 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Been a weird news cycle. Like, all over the place, weird stuff. And then hearing Amy King this morning talking about that plane that had to go down in Saudi Arabia, kind of as it was going down. And I heard some of your conversation this morning. Did you want to kind of put a bow on that as to what we know now?
0: What we know now is that the pilots got into a fight in the cockpit, and one of them stabbed the other. And Israel's saying that they think this was an attempt at a terrorist attack. They're not sure if he wanted to crash the plane, if he wanted to crash the plane into something, you know, 9/11 style. But it was an amazing story. We'll be using our conversation with Jordana in news all morning, so you'll get some more updates. But just amazing that the passenger saw something was going on and went up to the cockpit, broke up the fight, subdued the guy who attacked the other pilot, and one of the passengers said his sole mission in life for the next hour until they landed was to make sure that he did not move. So nobody was killed. The pilot who was stabbed went back and landed the plane.
16: Wow.
0: And during all of this, during the whole fight and whatever was going on board, the plane plunged 17,000 feet in less than a minute. basically started nosediving, and obviously everybody on board was scared to death. I saw an interview with a woman whose daughter was on the plane, and she called her and said, we thought that we were all going to die, but everybody's okay. And they landed in Saudi Arabia. And that in and of itself is kind of historic, because Israelis are not allowed in Saudi Arabia. That's the first time that Israeli civilians have landed a plane in Saudi Arabia. So they're there, and now they're working to get them home, but everybody's okay. And the plane landed safely. A crazy story.
16: So the pilots were Israeli, or?
0: We don't know. The flight was, it's a Fly Dubai flight, which is like the lower cost carrier of Emirates, as my understanding.
16: Okay.
0: But it was on its way from the UAE to Tel Aviv. And they were a couple hours into the flight when this happened.
17: But they have both the pilots now in custody or whatever.
0: Well, they have one of them in custody. The other one's probably at the hospital. He was stabbed.
17: Where? Do we know where he was stabbed?
0: The pilot? We don't.
16: In the air.
17: In the arm?
0: We do not. We like, don't know okay. at
16: have
0: this point.
16: Have you been stabbed
0: Ann?
16: Before?
17: Yeah, I have.
0: Have you really?
16: Wait,
0: we don't
16: a
0: know.
16: Second.
0: We know that he was able to go back into the cockpit and
16: what are you
0: land
16: saying,
0: the plane.
16: Ann?
17: So he wasn't stabbed in the heart.
0: So it's not as bad?
17: Yeah.
16: He's fine.
17: Is he alive?
16: Yes, he's alive. He landed a plane.
17: Ask him what happened.
0: Have you been drinking?
17: I wish. God, I wish.
16: Wow. Why are you?
0: So it's
16: what are
0: not
16: you saying? Wow. It's no big deal. Shake it, walk it off, and then land
17: no,
16: the plane.
17: No,
16: and
17: ask the questions.
16: Oh, I'm sure they're being asked. I'm
17: we don't even know
16: well.
17: Where they're from.
16: Well,
0: it
16: they
0: had
16: know.
0: Happened
16: Someone
0: about 3
16: does.
0: Hours ago,
16: we just
0: Ann.
16: We don't know.
0: We're getting the information.
16: I'm with you, Ann.
17: Thanks.
16: Yeah.
17: Thanks, New Clay.
16: I don't know if that's a vote of confidence.
17: I'll take it.
16: Okay. Where'd he get stabbed?
17: Well, in the thigh? Who cares?
16: Seriously, have you ever been stabbed? It's unpleasant.
17: You know what? There's so much adrenaline going through your body, you wouldn't even feel it at that point.
16: Come here for a second. I got a pair of scissors that says different.
18: There's always a doctor on the plane.
17: I know.
0: Wow, you guys.
16: Ann is normally after a win.
0: I think, yeah, she must be on an adrenaline high from the Padres win last night.
17: I'm just over everything.
0: Okay.
16: Famous last words. Are you okay?
19: No.
16: She's not. She's on the
0: edge
16: today.
0: Yeah. Okay. Yeah. Well,
16: we
0: anyway.
16: All get attached to handle. It's rough when you
0: maybe know. That's it. She's missing Bill right now.
16: Thanks, Amy. Hello. Yeah. Neil Saavedra and the morning crew here. New Clay. Nice to see you, sir.
18: Nice to see you.
16: You always look like you're up to something. I'm trying to get my
18: and I am.
16: Wrap my arms around who you are, but nice to see you. Weird kid. Will, good morning, sir.
20: Good morning, Neil Saavedra.
16: Kono, no porn during the show, please.
21: No.
16: Put the phone down.
21: I'm watching how a knee replacement surgery works.
20: You.
16: It's no big deal.
21: It popped up on my feed.
16: Okay. Good morning.
21: Good morning, Neil.
16: I like that you're learning. I
21: like
16: appreciate
21: to learn.
16: That.
21: I like to learn.
16: And Ann,
21: don't
16: no
21: like
16: sharp
21: shirt.
16: Objects. Good morning.
17: Morning.
21: It's an interesting morning.
16: Is it? I Ann. Love this type of morning.
18: Tensions Ann. Are high.
21: I know.
16: Oh, she's looking through the top of her eyes. That creeps me out. It's like a Jack Nicholson look. Okay, we'll get started. All morning, or is it just when I got here?
21: No, it's just when you got here.
16: Okay, we're slowly reducing. It's deduction. I'm going to say it's me. All right, let's get started. Handle on the news, lead story.
22: If that's moving up, then
16: moving out.
22: Moving out.
16: 2 decades. 20 years we've been in Iraq with U.S. forces, and they are moving out. And what the future brings, we don't know. That's what makes life exciting, actually. You don't know what the future brings. Does it bring
2: new clay? Maybe it does.
18: Most of the time.
2: Maybe it does. So they formally, this is kind of the formal action of withdrawing from Iraq, ending that two-decade military presence. A lot of bloodshed leaves behind a incredibly battered nation, struggling to figure things out from itself, other shackles, its own shackles, and all of those things after toppling Saddam Hussein in 2003. Brutal dictator. Bad guy, and ended up with a knife in his rectum, if I remember correctly. It's become a saying of mine that if you lead treacherously like that, if you lead and are tyrannical, you will end up with a knife in your arse.
18: Does that mean you can still land a plane?
2: I don't know. And knife in the ass. Is that bad?
17: All I'm saying is we don't know where he was stabbed.
2: We do not, correct.
17: We don't know anything.
2: Yes.
17: And if he was stabbed in the leg, yes, he could land the plane.
2: Well, he did land the plane, regardless of where he was stabbed.
17: Right.
2: So, yay.
17: Yay.
2: 500 people on the plane. How many people were on that plane? It's a big plane.
0: 150.
2: 150. 150.
0: Oh, no, oh my gosh, Ann.
2: No,
17: I'm sorry.
2: I've heard bigger planes.
17: No.
2: What did I do to you this morning?
17: Absolutely not. No. I'm obviously, it's wonderful they landed the plane. Everybody's fine.
18: Yeah, he's fine.
2: Yeah.
18: He's fine.
17: We don't know.
2: Stabbing is bad. Let's make that clear. Stabbing someone else is bad, right?
17: Awful.
2: Yeah. Receiving a wound by a knife is bad, right? All melee weapons are hurtful. Okay.
0: Okay. Well,
2: will you frisk her? Go ahead.
0: Looks like a senator tried to trip up Jack Smith but failed. Senator Eric Schmidt accused former special counsel Jack Smith during a hearing on Capitol Hill of committing perjury when he denied going to an Atlanta Hawks basketball game in 2024. Smith seemed a little confused, and that is because Schmidt had the wrong team. So he was trying to basically...
2: Why do we do this?
0: I don't know. Because that's what happens in these hearings. They just are grandstanding and they're trying to get the gotcha moments.
2: Stop it.
0: Yeah.
2: Do your work for us, we the people. Get in and get out and stop playing stupid games and stop blaming each other for stuff and just get work done. Because now it just looks like Michelle Cube is sending us video of stabbed pilot on Israeli jet. It looks like it was pretty bad injury.
0: Probably didn't hurt at all, huh?
2: Ann wants to see bone.
17: You guys are taking this way out of context.
2: No, I want to know where he was stabbed to. I'm curious.
17: That's it.
21: But also, a lot of blood doesn't mean it's a very serious injury. If you watch wrestling, you're fine.
2: Are you stupid? Losing blood is bad.
21: No, have you ever seen wrestling? You can have little cuts and it produces a lot of blood. So, depends.
2: A lot of blood coming out of your body's a bad... What the hell is happening this morning?
21: I'm just saying. Just because it looks messy doesn't mean it's that bad.
2: I understand. Small wounds can... Lots of blood. But any blood out of the body is not a good thing.
18: I just went to the doctor. They took 7 vials.
21: Exactly.
2: See, I don't understand. I think
0: you'd probably lose more if you were stabbed.
18: Mm.
0: Oh.
2: How much? How much in the body, anybody?
21: 10.
2: About 10 what?
21: I don't know.
2: About a gallon. Think of a gallon of milk falling from your refrigerator all over the floor. That's about what's in your body.
18: That's messy.
2: Yeah, that's messy. Don't ask me how I know. I
0: was stabbed once on a plane. And apparently the pilot was stabbed repeatedly.
2: He was stabbed repeatedly?
18: That changes the game.
17: Well, that's new news, isn't it?
0: It is new.
17: So thank you.
2: You're
17: No, I'm just
2: let's
17: saying.
2: Get the, that now let's get the latest news for Maybe King in the KFI 24-hour newsroom.
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0: Here's the latest. A flight from Dubai to Israel had to make an emergency landing in Saudi Arabia because of a fight in the cockpit between the two pilots, in which one of the pilots was repeatedly stabbed. The 19-year-old mother of the baby girl found dead in a dumpster in South L.A. has been arrested on suspicion of murder. And the X2 roller coaster at Six Flags is getting X'd out for good. Those stories and more are coming up at the bottom of the hour. From the Odoo.com Weather Center, Odoo, the only business software you need. Clouds this morning, then sunny. Highs in the 70s at the coast, 80s to low 90s inland. This report brought to you by Lowe's. From your Toyota dealer's traffic center, we make it easy. There's a crash in Corona on the 91.
3: Going to be the westbound side right before Lincoln Avenue. Crash there on the right shoulder, getting some attention. So you're going to be delayed back from before McKinley on that westbound drive. I can't exactly see how quickly the fast track lanes are moving, but they might be a good option for you this morning. In Claremont, still got a crash there. 10 freeway westbound past Indian Hill. Two middle lanes are blocked. It's slow from Euclid Avenue. And then out on the 10 in Mid-City, westbound past Crenshaw. Got a crash there in the left lane with delays all the way back from the East LA interchange. And one more thing for you in Downey, 105 eastbound before Bellflower Boulevard. Something's blocked the right lane. Somebody conked out there and things are slow from the 710. With Southern California's most accurate traffic reports, I'm Will Kohlschreiber.
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2: Today after 3 o'clock on the John Cobalt Show, we have a bizarre interview that Javier Becerra did with the San Francisco Standard. We've got some audio we're going to play. It's really strange. And he's hardly spoken. He's hardly campaigned. He's hardly done any public appearances. But we've got some clips of this. See what you make of it coming up after 3 today on the John Cobalt Show.

0: I am 640, I think. There is a weird vibe with Kodo's not behind the board. Holy smokes, it's very strange this morning. KFI AM 640, Neil Savedra and the morning crew doing handle on the news. Amy King and moi. Back to the news we go. GOP senator blocks effort to bar Trump from demolishing the Kennedy Center. Thank you, Jesus. Let's not tear things down. What do they say? Don't change horses midstream. He's going through his old things. Stop things. Don't go nuts. The blue didn't work in the reflection pool. Let's kind of back off when it comes to any sort of construction or reviving for now. Let's focus on war. Let's focus on other things. Shall we go?
1: We got punked. Like, kind of everybody got punked. Santa Ana police received a 911 call about a snake. A man called and said he found a snake after his dogs alerted him to something on the shed. He took a picture of it. He called 911. And then Santa Ana police issued a serious public advisory warning residents that the venomous viper was on the loose and included a picture and said, be careful. This snake is not allowed to be here without a permit. They didn't have any permits on record. It's indigenous to Africa. And then a little while later, they dug around some more after freaking out much of Santa Ana and found out that the guy who called police said, that was an AI-generated picture. It's false.
0: So Ann and I were talking about this earlier about AI and how you're not going to know. We've become lazy. It's very easy for us to just go, well, I see it, I believe it. When you break down this photo, you have all these, what is the snake guy? Herpetologist, or what's a, or is that the, you know, all these people coming out saying, no, a snake that size could not be on a branch that size. The color is off. There are, if you get somebody who looks at it with the proper eye, they're going, no, just because you see it doesn't mean it's true. The way it was hanging, the way it was sitting, and we're not going to, is that what it is? And we're not going to know exactly everything when we see it anymore. And so going off of one picture, that was kind of going back and forth when we got off the air yesterday as to what, if it was real or not, or if it was AI. And, you know, even if it wasn't AI, it's a real picture. It's so close on it. We don't know if it was in California or not. Now you have to look up the tree to see if the tree is something that's indigenous to California or that we have here. It's just going to take a keener eye. It's just like swatting, but with visuals. Hello? Is that?
1: What?
2: Who are you talking to?
0: Oh, it's me. I talked so much during that, I thought it was my story.
1: Oh.
0: Jesus. Here we go. Biological mother of a four-month-old girl found dead in L.A. This was that story that we unfortunately had to end on yesterday. This was the grandmother that came out saying, I think that that's my daughter's baby, my grandbaby. So she was detained, and this was happening near the end of the show yesterday, right, Amy?
1: Yeah.
0: So she's been arrested on suspicion of murder. Annan stated that yesterday on the thought that the baby, they made it kind of sound like the baby died in the dumpster.
1: Yes.
0: And then they were studying it and investigating it as homicide. So in this particular case, it sounds like, you know, it was suspicious as if the girl was harmed beforehand. And we were all talking about in this day and age, you can take it to a safe place. If you can't afford the child or you are not in the mental capacity, you can take it to the fire department and, you know, take care of the baby. Well, if you harmed it, you wouldn't want to take it there. And that makes more sense. One last one, Amy.
1: Well, we've already talked about this, but I don't want to get Ann mad again. But a commercial plane traveling from Dubai to Israel has landed safely in Saudi Arabia. It was about 2 hours into the flight. And then there was a fight that broke out in the cockpit between the two pilots. One of the pilots was stabbed, apparently repeatedly stabbed. Passengers and the crew then got into the cockpit, subdued the guy who stabbed the other pilot. The pilot who was stabbed was able to get back into the cockpit and land the plane about an hour later. And during that time, the plane took a 17,000-foot plunge from 33,000 to 14,000 feet.
0: Yeah, scary indeed to have something go from that height that quickly. And then find out the one thing you don't want going on. Well, there's multiple things you don't want going on in a cockpit. Sleeping, drugs, fighting's going to be up in the top five. Stabbings, that's up in the top five. So we'll get more about that story as it continues to unfold. More Handle on the News when we return. Let's get the latest now with Amy King in the KFI 24-hour newsroom.
1: And here is more on that story. The Fly Dubai flight to Israel was forced to make an emergency landing in Saudi Arabia because of the fight in the cockpit.
2: As the plane was about an hour from landing, it then suddenly suffered a rapid descent, plunging from 34,000 feet to 16,000 in 3 minutes.
1: Emergency distress signals were sent from the plane, warning of a possible unlawful interference or hijacking. ABC's Ian Pannell says the plane was able to land after passengers subdued the attacker.
2: Some have said one of the pilots was stabbed with a knife and that there was a lot of blood.
1: He says Israel is treating it as a possible terror attack. News brought to you by American Vision Windows. The 19-year-old mother of a baby found in a dumpster in South L.A. has been booked on suspicion of murder. She's being held on $2 million bail. The teen's parents said yesterday that the baby was their four-month-old granddaughter, Luna.
3: It's just like a nightmare. It's unbelievable. They didn't formulate words to explain how I feel right now.
4: I have no love for her. Why? Because you had no love for that innocent baby.
1: The baby was found Monday night. Two separate candlelight vigils for the child were held last night. The LA County Board of Supervisors has approved a final $54 billion budget for the next fiscal year. That's almost $4 billion more than the initial budget adopted by the board in June. The new budget avoids any cuts to public services and will enable the county to cover the $1.2 billion in annual payouts for thousands of childhood sexual assault cases. Six Flags Magic Mountain has permanently closed its X2 roller coaster. The ride's been shut down since July, following claims of head injuries by more than 100 people. Magic Mountain and its parent company previously settled a lawsuit with the parents of a San Diego State University graduate who died in 2022 after riding X2. CEOs of AI giants have signed an accord to self-police their technology. ABC's Rachel Scott says while insiders warn about artificial intelligence's rapid development and its ability to override human instruction, President Trump doesn't seem too worried.
5: President Trump made it clear he will not install any government guardrails.
6: They're really going to be policing each other.
5: The president saying leaders had signed a joint agreement that would not be legally binding.
1: Anthropic CEO Dario Amodei says the technology has very real risks, and how those risks are addressed is still under discussion. Congress has voted to end production of the penny after 234 years.
7: The bill directs the government not to make pennies, giving a legal stamp of approval to the president's decision to stop producing the currency. The penny was among the first coins to be made after the U.S. Mint was established in 1792, but the Mint stopped making them last year. The 1 cent coin has become increasingly expensive to produce and is used by fewer and fewer consumers as digital transactions have become more standard. President Trump is expected to sign the bill. Deborah Mark, KFI News.
1: Southland weather from KFI. Becoming sunny, a little cooler, highs in the 70s at the coast, low to mid 80s for metro LA and inland OC, 80s to low 90s in the valleys and IE, 70s and 80s for the Antelope Valley. Overnight lows in the 60s, and then we're going to warm up as we head toward the weekend. Highs in the 80s and 90s tomorrow, and then by the weekend, 80s to low 100s for inland areas. 66 in Irvine, 68 now in San Clemente, and we've got a crash in Monrovia on the 210.
8: Bound side of the 210 right before Huntington Drive. This one's on the right shoulder. A couple of vehicles involved. Traffic, though, is backed up all the way into San Dimas, almost all the way back to the 57 on that westbound 210 drive. So no fun there. Also no fun in Downey. 5 freeway southbound before Paramount Boulevard. Left lane's blocked with a crash. Your stop and go back from Atlantic on the 5 southbound. That is just the least of your problems. Though the northbound side's jammed up from, looks like, Imperial Highway as you cross over the 605. In Corona, crash there on the right shoulder, 91 westbound before Lincoln, slowing things up. Also, if you're headed through Culver City, the West LA area, this one's been canceled. They moved this truck out of lanes. It was stuck there on the North 405 approaching National Boulevard. Traffic still all jammed up, though, back from the 105. With Southern California's most accurate traffic reports, I'm Will Kohlschreiber.
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0: 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Shall we go? So, abortions in college are going to be a thing now by way of Newsom. He looks like the type of guy who would be really encouraging about abortions. Listen, my wife is not going to react well to this. Community colleges here in California will be required to offer medication abortions, the abortion pill, essentially. New law signed by GovGav, expanding a service already required across the California State University and University of California systems. But he wants to make sure that it is there for frat boys and the like, is my guess.
1: So the White Sox got a letter from an unlikely source, Pope Leo the 14th. The letter on September 9th was addressed to White Sox owner Jerry Reinsdorf. The team said it arrived at Chicago's Wrigley Field on Tuesday ahead of Game 1 of the AL Wild Card Series against the Astros. And apparently, it worked because the White Sox won Game 1 of the best of three series 6-3.
0: Well, you don't want that kind of luck. You're not going to get something from the Pope every time you play.
1: Who knows? Maybe you will. Leo is a White Sox fan.
0: Wasn't like that the first thing that we learned about him when he became the Pope?
1: What, that he was a White Sox fan?
0: Yeah, that was like the big deal. He was from Chicago, and he's a White Sox fan. Is that fair? What if they start winning?
2: He's the first Pope I've seen in a baseball cap.
0: Well, they all wear that baseball cap without the brim.
2: Oh, yeah, yeah.
0: It's extra just a brim.
2: Extra tall so you can catch foul balls.
0: I see, yeah. He's got the little post-hole digger that they wear for ceremonial. Is that you or me?
1: It's you.
0: Sorry. It looked like the same story. All right, where to watch the gubernatorial debate? Of course, everybody's going to be excited because Becerra comes out of his hole. And then you're going to hear a guy speak funny. Hey, he's not American. So Steve Hilton is going to be sparring with Becerra one-on-one. And this is, I don't know, the only one that is scheduled at this point before the November 3rd general election there. So they're going to be debating in primetime tonight, and I'm hoping people watch it. I'm going to be out of the pocket, but I'll go do the wind-up afterwards where I'll just consume everything. Amy, I know you like these things.
1: I'm a junkie. I'll be watching it for sure.
0: What do you expect?
1: I don't really know. It's sort of the ratio of Democrats to Republicans in California is at least 2-1, right?
0: Oh, yeah, so, something like that.
1: But could people say, California is not being run right, we need to make some changes? Could that give Hilton a possibility? Will he be able to make that case? Will either of them say anything that sways anybody? I love watching all that stuff. I love how they react to questions, what kind of answers they give, all of that stuff.
0: Who's ahead? Becerra? Okay, so he's staying by a 2-1 margin. That's why he's staying out of things. So tonight, if you want to watch it, 6 p.m., being hosted by CNN, and it will stream live for CNN's streaming and pay TV subscribers via CNN.com.
1: GovGav's fighting back. The governor signed a bunch of laws yesterday. You know, he has until today to either sign or veto legislation that was passed during this past session. Now, a lot of these ones are aimed at the state's oversight of federal immigration enforcement. So among the new laws that he signed are a ban on using those electroshock gloves that we just started hearing about. It's basically a glove taser. A 25% tax on private detention facilities, limiting immigration authorities' use of flashbang grenades during raids, prohibiting immigration and customs enforcement officers who have committed serious misconduct from then at any point after that becoming state workers or police officers, and expanding health, safety, and oversight requirements for civilian civil detention facilities that are operating in the state.
0: You know, every politician, I don't care if you are on the right or on the left, every politician that has been through California and has been a part of running California have screwed the homeless and the immigrants, both of them. And the fact that you have gotten to the point where they are using flash bang grenades is a byproduct of the fact that people have ignored the issue for so long, and it's asinine. And then you end up getting people go, well, so-and-so was in office. Yeah, and then you've been in office. And then this person, nobody's helped these people at all. And then it gets to the point where arguably President Trump steps in an ugly way and does something that most Americans wanted, and that is to have a stronger tie with who's coming into this country and the borders, and then does it in such a ham-handed way and treating people inhumanely that now we've got the left like they're, you know, the best people in the world and caring for all these people and taking care of them by not using flashbang grenades. Let's get the latest news now with Amy King in the KFI 24-hour newsroom.
1: The candidates for mayor of L.A. have faced off in a forum sponsored by a Jewish group with a focus on the fighting in Gaza. The governor's candidates, Democrat Javier Becerra and Republican Steve Hilton, will debate tonight at CNN's studios in Burbank. And a staircase to the beach in Laguna Beach has been shut down because of a pounding from the high surf from Hurricane Polo. Those stories and more coming up at the top of the hour. Morning clouds, then sunny, highs in the 70s at the beaches, 80s to low 90s inland. 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We've got a crash in Claremont on the 10.
3: Still working there. It's on the right shoulder. 10 westbound past Indian Hill. And traffic is not happy as you head westbound there. In fact, you're going to see delays. Well, first set of delays start at about Vineyard over to Euclid. Then you get a little break, and then it's on the brakes again from about Central over to the 57 freeway. So hopefully that will be gone shortly. If you are headed through Downey, crash just cleared on the 5 freeway southbound before Paramount. Traffic on the southbound 5, though, it is jammed from the 710 northbound side. Extremely heavy back from Imperial Highway. Another slow spot is the 405. We've had some trouble there. Now it looks like new problems on the 405 southbound at Ventura Boulevard. Crash there. No injuries, but traffic slammed all the way back from Sherman Way. With Southern California's most accurate traffic reports, I'm Will Kohlschreiber.
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0: KFI AM 640 live everywhere on the iHeartRadio app. Good Wednesday morning to you. Neil Svader in the morning crew, Handle's on vacation. It's Amy King and me with Handle on the News. We go back. Hegseth, set to announce more cuts to the military. What did I hear earlier on your show, Amy? Less generals, more GIs. Is that what he's looking at?
1: Yeah.
0: Too many fat cats at the top?
1: Yeah, about a 20% decrease in the number of admirals and generals is what he's looking at.
0: What does an admiral and general do?
1: I don't know, but you got me thinking of White Christmas.
0: Oh, general. Was
1: what
0: he an admiral?
1: What do you do with a general?
0: Yeah. That gets me teared up.
1: Yeah.
0: All those boys, their general, the old man, they call him.
1: General Waverly, right?
0: Well, yep, General Waverly. You are correct.
1: I've only watched that movie about 50,000 times.
0: Oh, no. I've seen it probably one more time than that. So, Hegseth, as you said, is going to direct all military services to double the 10% reduction that he ordered, bringing it to 80. So, roughly, or to 20, roughly 800 flag and general officer positions, making it 20% total decrease to be completed by January 1st of 2027. So this is,
1: that's a quick
0: quite
1: drawdown.
0: A quick turn.
1: Yeah. Trump's all about the AI.
0: Is it AI anymore?
1: Oh, Trump's all about the SI.
0: Yes.
1: Yeah. The world's richest, most powerful tech executives met with Trump yesterday outside the West Wing. Trump said that he and they had signed a voluntary accord intended to ensure the industry develops AI safely. Now, this voluntary accord is not legally binding, but Trump described it as morally binding. He said, in order to build a positive future for the American people and the world, we believe every company is responsible for developing its own technology safely and in a way that builds trust with customers and the public. And then he signed an executive order declaring that they can't call it AI anymore. It's SI, which stands for super intelligence.
0: You know, he's not a good marketing guy. He comes up with some silly thing, but I don't know that I think it's horrible to call it super intelligence.
1: He just has a thing about renaming everything.
0: I know.
1: At least he didn't call it Trump intelligence.
0: I get
1: right?
0: Yeah, I get it. But I don't know. I think artificial intelligence is scaring people.
1: Is more menacing?
0: Yeah. It's like, I don't know, anything artificial. We grew up. Nobody, you want, natural peanut butter, right?
1: Artificial sweeteners.
0: Yeah.
2: Super intelligence, though. That
0: I know.
2: That is straight out of the comic books.
0: That's like Megamind.
2: Yeah.
0: Yeah. With a big head, this huge head.
2: Super intelligence.
0: Yeah. But I think it's freaking a lot of people out. And I think we get scared when we don't know things. So artificial, I think it throws you off a little bit.

0: think calling it super intelligence kind of sets the stage for people to start believing it more than believing
1: humans. You're right. But words matter.
0: Yeah.
1: Yeah. And so it's like super intelligence said this. It's
0: then it must be true.
1: Yeah.
0: But it's wrong okay. a lot.
1: Maybe I rescind that until we have further information. All right. Can we? Yeah, we got time. All right. Three racehorses die again in 8 days from injuries at Santa Anita. And this is something that hasn't gone away. You know, these stories were hot and heavy for a while, then they drifted off. And for whatever reasons, you know, you're running horses, there's going to be injuries and there's going to be problems. A third racehorse death in an 8-day span there at Santa Anita brought the total number of fatalities in racing and training at California. Three thoroughbreds, one quarter horse tracks to 26 this year. We're pretty deep in the year, but that's a lot of horses. Marking an increase over most recent years, according to data posted by the California Horse Racing Board.
2: Makes me sad because it's such a beautiful sport, and it makes me mad that so many horses basically die on the track, or they fall and they injure themselves, or they get injured, and then they put them down.
1: And you know horses. What's an old horse? What, like, because they're saying like a 3-year-old colt is
3: that's a baby.
1: That's a baby.
3: I have a horse. I have a thoroughbred, and he's 26 years old.
1: What's a normal old age for? Is that
3: No, these are babies.
1: Yeah, 2-year-old colt, 3-year-old colt.
3: Yeah. It's not like they lived to 9. At my barn, there are several horses in their 20s and some in their early 30s.
1: Wow, really?
3: Absolutely.
1: And are they pretty decrepit at that point, or they look just like a regular horse?
3: I can show
1: horse?
3: You a picture of my horse
1: they
3: right now.
1: They just look like a regular horse. And
2: yeah. Well, you can still. I used to ride a 30-year-old horse.
3: Yeah.
1: No comments. One last story?
2: You got it. Mom Donnie's got to start over. New York City Mayor Zohran Mamdani.
1: It gets me every two, that last name. I don't know why.
2: He promised he would govern as a democratic socialist and said he was going to tax the rich. And one of the things that he wanted to do, still wants to do, is tax New Yorkers who have second homes. He was dealt a major setback when a judge in Staten Island ruled in favor of plaintiffs who were challenging the rollout of this new tax. The pied-à-terre tax?
1: Pied-à-terre. The small apartment.
2: Okay, yeah. So it places a surcharge on non-primary residents in New York City if they're over $5 million in value, and co-ops that are worth $1 million or more. So they get that tax on that. But they weren't challenging the tax itself. They were challenging the way it was rolled out because they released a list that included people who were not subject to the tax. So the judge said the rollout has to be... They have to go back and start over, do it again, basically. They have to clean up the list and then put a list out of only people who are subject to the tax.
1: Yeah, I know people who just sold theirs because of this tax. The reality is you have a lot of people doing work in New York, but it's expensive to live in New York. Mm-hmm. So it's easier to have a pied-à-terre or a small apartment there.
2: Pied-à-terre.
1: Yeah, that they can go and stay at when they need to do stuff there. And that's who they're nailing. You got to nail the people who have succeeded in life. Punish them for their success. All right. Neil Saavedra and the Morning Crew. We'll be back with more. So go nowhere. 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
2: Taking a pounding. I'm Amy King, live in the KFI 24-hour newsroom. A popular staircase in Laguna Beach has been closed because of a rock slide caused by intense waves from Hurricane Polo. The slide wiped out a large chunk of a seaside bluff yesterday beneath a lookout and the staircase leading to Agate Street Beach. A geologist is going to be taking a closer look at the site. Hurricane Polo made a second landfall on mainland Mexico. The first landfall happened late Monday night in Baja, California. The National Hurricane Center says the storm was packing winds 75 miles per hour Meteorologists expect heavy rain and severe flooding to extend into portions of the U.S. Southwest. Meteorologist Ginger Z says Arizona and New Mexico are getting pummeled.
5: West of Phoenix, first responders plucking a driver from the top of their truck, surrounded by rapids. Floodwaters raging across southern New Mexico. A flash flood emergency declared in Doña Ana County.
2: Says along with the rain, high winds are expected to do a lot of damage. News brought to you by Creative Repipe. L.A. City Councilwoman Nithya Raman has defended comments she made about Gaza during a forum in the race for mayor hosted by the Jewish Federation. Last spring, Raman agreed with Twitch streamer Hassan Piker that Israel's action in Gaza was genocide. Mayor Karen Bass said genocide was not the appropriate term to describe Israel's actions. Bass also said she's again divesting in companies from Israel. The candidates for governor of California are about to meet for their first and possibly only debate.
6: Republican candidate Steve Hilton and Democratic candidate Javier Becerra will share the stage tonight for the first time since the June primary election. Most polls have Becerra with a commanding lead over Hilton, but it seems that Hilton is doing more of the Man of the People campaign events to help drum up support. It's the first time that voters will get a chance to hear directly from the candidates looking to lead the nation's most populous state and the fourth largest economy in the world. The debate will be broadcast on CNN starting at 6 p.m. Jason Campadonia, KFI News.
2: L.A. County Supervisor Janice Hahn has urged Governor Newsom to step in after a judge dismissed a legal challenge to the Catalina Island Conservancy's plan to kill all of the deer population on the island. Hahn is against the plan. She says it's inhumane and unnecessary, and it raises concerns about increased wildfire risk. Investigators in Arizona say a reported new ransom note in the kidnapping of Nancy Guthrie is not credible.
7: The Pima County Sheriff's Department released a statement on Tuesday. The mother of Today Show co-host Savannah Guthrie was abducted from her Tucson area home in early February, sparking a massive search alongside several unconfirmed and fraudulent demands. Officials have declined to release details regarding the contents of the latest note. Police said they will continue to review reported messages for credibility. Mark Mayfield, KFI News.
2: Every person in a town in Pennsylvania would get $10,000 on the condition that a company gets to build a data center there. ABC's Wayne Cabot says it's a town where the average household income is $60,000 a year.
8: $10,000 would certainly help, but many call it a bribe and say no way. President Trump insists these power-hungry and noisy data centers are good for communities.
9: They're going to work to make the community happy.
2: Trump says it might be supplying oil and gas, it might be supplying education, or it might be helping teachers along financially. And reports of a venomous viper in Orange County have poisoned news outlets.
1: It's a 4 to 5 foot long gaboon viper in Santa Ana.
10: Whoops. Yeah, even KFI got suckered in. Police in Santa Ana say the man who says he saw and took a picture of the poisonous snake has admitted the pic was generated by artificial intelligence and the report was false. People online said right away cops were being pranked, but cops said their AI generators had not determined it was AI. Reporters and news outlets do the best we can to get info correct, but in this era of digital fakery, even relying on official sources can come back to bite us. Michael Crozier, KFI News.
2: Southland weather from KFI. Flood advisory along the coast through this evening in Orange County because of Hurricane Polo. Becoming sunny after morning clouds. A little bit cooler than yesterday. Highs in the 70s at the beaches. Low to mid 80s for Metro LA and inland OC. Mid 80s to low 90s in the valleys in IE. 70s and 80s in the Antelope Valley. We're going to warm back up for the rest of the week with highs around 80 at the beaches. 80s to low 90s for the metro areas. Low to upper 90s for the valleys in IE. And for the weekend, we could see triple digits for inland areas. 66 now in Irvine, 64 in Pasadena, 67 in Huntington Beach, 66 in Inglewood. The KFI market report, the Dow trading up 34 points, the NASDAQ's up 273, and the S&P 500 is up 43. There's a crash in Irvine slowing you down on the 405.
1: Yeah, starting Orange County this time around. It's a problem on the southbound side of the 5 right there at Sand Canyon, just a little bit past Sand Canyon. I'm sorry, 405. This is the two right lanes blocked by a vehicle fire there on the 405 southbound. Traffic's jammed up back from Jeffrey Road. If you're headed through Hawthorne, got a crash there. 105 westbound at Prairie Avenue. It's on the right side, and traffic's pretty slow from Long Beach Boulevard. Getting through Corona not so easy this morning. 91 westbound before Lincoln Avenue. We've got a wreck there on the right shoulder. Traffic is stopped from McKinley. It's also very slow headed through Sherman Oaks. We had a stall, 405 southbound, right before the 101. Things are clear now, but traffic's still really backed up from about Sherman Way. And you'll find that off and on slowing, continuing down towards Sunset Boulevard. We also had an earlier stuck truck northbound side of the 405 right around National Boulevard. It's gone, but the northbound 405 stopped from the 105 all the way up through Culver City. With Southern California's most accurate traffic reports, I'm Will Kohlschreiber.
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0: KFI AM 640 live everywhere on the iHeartRadio app. Good Wednesday morning to you. Gary and Shannon coming up at 9 o'clock. Neil Saavedra and the morning crew with you today and through the week and through next week. The gap between the rich and the very, very rich is getting wider. Mostly when we talk about money and this type of thing, you're really looking at the fact that the United States has lost its grip on the middle class. And there seems to be a massive gap between that. And then we had some years ago the fights of the 1%, if you remember, the in front of City Hall downtown. There was the protests, the sleep-ins, the filthy toilets. I was down there. It was pretty rank. And that was people fighting against the rich again. Well, the Wall Street Journal put out a story called The Gap Between the Rich and the Very, Very Rich and How It's Getting Wider. And I know that the kind of go-to is to, you know, I came from the punk rock movement. Eat the rich was kind of what everyone said. It was the riches have always been the bad people. To me, money is not that interesting. I like it. It's useful and you can do things with it, but tons of money. I purposely live in a place where I'm comfortable with. I don't want tons of money. It makes me nervous. When you get to a certain point, I see people, it doesn't make them happier. It makes their life complicated. I don't know who wants that. But I don't think that all rich people are bad. I think it depends on what they do with their money. And that kind of defines a person to me. So now they are looking over, this is they being the Federal Reserve, looking over the top 0.1%, the wealthiest Americans. They've seen their total wealth more than double since the end of 2019. So now you're stepping on the very doorfront of COVID. So this new data from the Federal Reserve is showing that the year the pandemic started was when the ultra wealthy began to pull away from other rich groups. And this is, according to Wall Street Journal, you know, doing an analysis of the Fed data. So think of that. If you're looking at just the money terms, the dollar terms, the very richest Americans have gained a total of $14.5 trillion in wealth over that period. Most of that, about $10 trillion, coming from gains in stock and mutual funds. So one of the things that I heard during COVID was as people were running around, the masses were running around buying toilet paper and, you know, hand sanitizer, the rich were buying more stocks. And there is a huge, I think, visual there when you hear that of what becomes important to people that are wealthy. An opportunity of gaining wealth is always something they're looking for. And the mentality of people without money seems to be something you can quantify or at least look at and see in front of you as well. Looking at those basic necessities. Now, I often say when you go into places with less money, they are not worried about global warming. They're not worried about the things that people that have money are worried about in the same way, in the same sense. They're worried about feeding their kids that day. They're worried about affording gas to get to work. It's a luxury to worry about things that, you know, are in the distance or maybe a problem on paper. And this secondary step separation between the rich is fascinating because you go from people that basically their average wealth for their household is more than $200 million, which is unfathomable to me. To think of making that kind of money. But we're in a time where everybody's saying, eat the rich, tax the rich, punish the rich. I don't understand why we don't look at that and go, how can we learn from the attitude of gain and desiring to make money to protect yourself. Not to, you don't have to have $200 million in your house, but trust me, most of us with a home in California are millionaires on paper, because you're going to have $1 million of equity in a house here if you bought it, you know, at a certain time. But some wealthy people learn to do things like borrow against their, you know, booming stock portfolios. Some of them fund their lifestyle that way. But there's investors that are keeping their money in the market. They're learning how to, when to spend, when not to spend, and how to build that wealth. That's not how I want to live. I don't want to just live building my wealth. I don't want to constantly be climbing the ladder of anything but education. It's the only thing. I want to learn more. I want to consume more ideas and understanding. You don't need a lot of money to do that most of the time. But I think we can learn from people that have good income, that have built themselves wealth. And we only need a little bit of that to pat ourselves as we grow as well. Maybe get that middle class back working here in America. Let's get the latest news with Amy King in the KFI 24-hour newsroom.
1: Here's the latest. Israeli Prime Minister Benjamin Netanyahu says a pilot on a Fly Dubai flight stabbed another pilot and apparently tried to crash the plane. Candlelight vigils have been held for the four-month-old girl who was found dead in a dumpster in South L.A. Her mom's been arrested. And a former American Idol contestant from Ohio has been convicted of murdering his wife. Those stories and more coming up at the bottom of the hour. We've got clouds on the way for the morning. Those will break up, leave us with sunny skies for the afternoon. Highs in the 70s at the coast, 80s to low 90s inland. 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We've got a crash in Southgate on the 710.
2: If you're headed southbound right around Firestone Boulevard, you should see this off on the right shoulder. Traffic pretty much stopped all the way back from 3rd Street. It was an overturned vehicle, so that's why it's something that people are looking at, and traffic is slow. The northbound side slows right around Rosecrans, stays heavy all the way up to at least Firestone. All the way up to just past Florence there on the northbound side. Downtown L.A. crashed there on the right shoulder. 10 westbound before Santa Fe. You're slow out of the East L.A. interchange. And also very slow on the westbound side of the 91. We've had numerous problems all day just east of Lincoln there, a crash clearing. And then further to the west, it looks like right around Surface Club, we've got another little problem there. Somebody stalled there in the lanes. With Southern California's most accurate traffic reports, I'm Will Kohlschreiber.
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5: Hey, it's Conway Show. 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

0: AM 640 live everywhere on the iHeartRadio app. Good Wednesday morning. Neil Svader and the morning crew with you. Handles on vacation for the next couple of weeks here in Africa, looking at animals with his new bride. All right, President Trump got together heads of six big tech companies. They all signed a deal about keeping AI safe. Problem is, we don't know what that means yet. I mean, I'm not sure we really know what the direction of AI and what's going to be happening. And it's, you know, verbal tennis at this point, knocking back and forth. Yes, it's like when you hear or you get a response from a corporate entity that had something bad happen. Your safety and security is of our utmost concern. Well, of course it is. But what does that mean? And what does it mean with anything digital? Handel says over and over, correctly so, there's no such thing as privacy anymore. You can fly a drone over someone's house, and if it's in the air, legal. There's a lot of problems that we're going to learn. Hopefully, we're going to learn good things than we are the bad things. I still think that the one constant in every bad thing on the planet is humans. That's it. The humans make something good or bad. They're morally neutral most of the time. When it goes in your hand, you know, a knife can make the most beautiful meal you've ever had, or it can take someone's life. So this is where we're at right now, as AI is the new thing to talk about. This new White House accord on superintelligence, keeping in mind that AI has been changed to SI by the president of these United States. The people who signed it include the CEOs of Google, Anthropic, Meta, NVIDIA. I get this wrong. It always sounds like a facial cream.
1: NVIDIA.
0: NVIDIA. Thank you. XAI. That's Elon Musk's. He loves that X. And the president of OpenAI. So Trump says the agreement is morally binding. Therein lies the rub. What I say about, I've heard people make claims as to all wars are started by this or all wars are started by that. All wars consistently are started by one thing and one thing only, and that's mankind. So our problem is not technology. Our problem is going to be how humans use that technology. So morally binding is appropriate because that's what it's going to come down to. This is bound by morality and not by law. No one can legally force any of these people to follow this. This is symbolic in every way. The best that we can get out of this is that you're looking everybody in the eye. When you're losing weight, what do they tell you? You go on a weight loss program. They say, you have to tell people you're losing weight. You have to be accountable. So that's what this is. This is everybody looking and saying, hey, we're all going to lose weight, right? And we're all going to eat the best things we can. And we're all going to stock our refrigerators with stuff that's good for us. So the deal basically asks the companies to police themselves. That's problematic. It's usually the way things go. And even if you have organizations, even if you have groups, you have boards for law, for medicine, for cars being manufactured. However, we still get malfunctioning airbags crammed in the steering wheel of our car that we learn about much later. We still have malpractice, whether that's in medicine or whether that is in law. And that comes down to morality. Do you know that both, you know, doctors and lawyers have to sign morality clause? There are things that are tied, whether it's the Hippocratic Oath or whether it's an attorney signing something that says, yeah, I have to be above a moral standard, above reproach, to be able to make this whole thing work. Because you know what? It says, doctor, I get in there and he or she says, take off your clothes. You take off your clothes. You know, you're putting your trust in something. We do that with every single thing we have. for 6-8 hours a day, I'm trusting somebody I know, but not necessarily well, to teach my kid. And I'm trusting that the principal that oversees, or the other teachers or the aides, that they're all working in accord. And we're going to have to do that with AI as well. Every single technology we were worried about, every single one, television, the telephone, the freaking light bulb. Go and look back at the concerns of the light bulb and the light and how it was going to throw us off and all these different things. Every bit of technology we've been concerned about, including the most deadly, the atomic bomb. And to date, we've been wrong. To date, the checks and balances, which I believe is us, I don't think it's the government. I don't think it's the doctors. I don't think it's lawyers. I think the checks and balances have to come from us. But we have to educate ourselves as to what we're keeping in check. So why is this all happening now? It's because of the scary stories. That's why politicians do things. If there's a scary story, if something's scary, then that's why, you know, you look at an assault rifle, it's a very scary gun. Can a handgun that is semi-automatic do the same amount of damage? Yes, in the right hands it can, but this gun looks scarier. It's black, it's got these weird ridges, it's long, and those things. So we don't like scary things. When scary things happen, politicians go, we got to tell them that, you know, we've looked under the bed and everything's fine. So you've got all these stories coming out, and that's when politicians start using words like guardrails. You know, but the only thing scarier than America not holding the leash or putting the bit in the mouth of AI is waiting for China or someone else to do it. We have to be educated. We have to run alongside. We have to get our hands dirty in AI and to understand it and unleash it sometimes to see what it does on its own. But don't be impressed by people, politicians and corporate America signing these things, unless they have the moral fortitude to understand when you pull the big dog back, none of this matters. And it's just for show. Let's get the latest news with Amy King in the KFI 24-hour newsroom.
1: The Israeli government says passengers on a flight from Dubai to Israel may have thwarted a 9/11 style attack. ABC's Jordana Miller tells KFI's Wake Up Call one of the pilots apparently stabbed and tried to kill the other pilot this morning and take over the plane, but some passengers stepped in to stop him.
2: They subdued him. They helped provide medical treatment to the pilot, who then went back into the cockpit and was able to land the plane.
1: The plane, with mostly Israeli passengers on board, landed in Saudi Arabia. At one point during the flight, the plane dropped from 34,000 to 16,000 feet in just a couple of minutes. A missing persons investigation has led to the discovery of two bodies in a remote part of Lancaster. LA County Sheriff's investigators were searching a property with rundown buildings yesterday when they found the bodies. Several canine teams with cadaver dogs were seen searching the area. The 19-month-old mother of a baby found in a dumpster in South LA has been booked on suspicion of murder. The teen's parents say the baby was their 4-month-old granddaughter, Luna. The baby was found Monday night and pronounced dead at the hospital. Two separate vigils for the little girl were held last night. A former American Idol contestant from Ohio has been convicted of murdering his wife.
3: Caleb C. Flynn, count one, guilty of aggravated murder. Count two, murder, guilty. Verdict on count three, guilty.
1: The jury returned 6 more guilty verdicts against Flynn yesterday. They convicted him on all 9 charges he faced. He was charged with killing his wife, Ashley, at their home earlier this year. Prosecutors said Flynn killed her because he wanted to marry his mistress. Flynn said an intruder killed his wife. A federal appeals court has blocked the execution of a woman in Tennessee just about an hour before it was supposed to happen. It would have been the state's first execution of a woman in at least 200 years. The judges said that they want to review whether Krista Pike's allegations of sexual abuse and rape as a child were fully considered before she was sentenced to death. Pike was convicted for a murder in 1995 when she was 18. Got a spoiler alert of sorts. A beloved character on Ted Lasso is being killed off. Season 4 of the sports comedy premiered last month with most of its famous cast members returning. On the new episode that's out today, a character who's been on Ted Lasso since season 1 dies unexpectedly. Ted Lasso streams on Wednesdays on Apple TV. The season finale comes out next week. Southland weather from KFI, sunny, a little bit cooler than yesterday. Highs in the 70s at the beaches. Low to mid 80s for Metro LA and Inland OC. 80s to low 90s for the valleys and Inland Empire. 70s and 80s in the Antelope Valley. Overnight lows in the 60s. Then tomorrow we're going to warm up, and we're going to keep warming up as we head into the weekend. Highs in the 80s and 90s tomorrow, and then 80s to low 100s for the weekend for inland areas. It's 65 in Brea, 64 in Lake Forest. There's a crash in Corona on the 91.
0: Couple of problems on the 91. First of all, as you head westbound there, right around Lincoln Avenue in Corona, there's a crash on the right shoulder. You're slow from McKinley. Now, as you continue west, got another problem. It's a stall westbound just past Auto Center Drive. Just adding to the misery there as you head westbound on the 91 freeway. Delays, as I mentioned, about McKinley there on the westbound side. It's also kind of slow heading eastbound into Riverside, right around La Sierra. Just some random slowing there all the way into downtown Riverside. We may have had an earlier problem on the 91 right around Arlington there as you head eastbound. Southgate crash just cleared, 710 southbound at Firestone Boulevard. Still pretty slow from Cesar Chavez. Boyle Heights, we've got a wreck on the right shoulder of the 60 westbound right before the 10 there in the East LA interchange. A crash is on the right shoulder. Three vehicles. You're going to be slow back from Downey Road. With Southern California's most accurate traffic reports, I'm Will Kohlschreiber.
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0: AM 640 live everywhere on the iHeartRadio app. Happy Wednesday morning to you, Neil Svedra and the morning crew with you today. Handel is out on vacation, enjoying a safari with his new bride. He'll be back in a couple of weeks. Talking about AI, we talked a little bit about, you know, the repercussions of, in the big way, I suppose. Now, these are the things that I'm actually more scared of, because ultimately it comes down to whose hands is using the technology. Well, in this case, they're white gloved hands of a clown. McDonald's is now using AI to help decide how much you pay for the Big Mac. Now, this isn't AI in the sense that it's sifting through what burgers are going for and things like that. We have that kind of technology and everything. That's what your MLS is for real estate. They're looking and doing comps of different things. You have, when it comes to renting a place, there is where they look over at balanced numbers in a particular area and close to schools and all, and they come up with things. Well, this is McDonald's using AI to help decide the cost of a Big Mac for you. Not for everyone, for you. System looks at things like how much customers in a certain area are willing to spend, and then suggests the best price for each item at each store. So now, and this is common, I will go to a McDonald's in a different state or something, and it will be cheaper. Even here in Southern California, you might go into a place that's with less populace or something, and you'll find that the price might be different by a couple of cents or something, but be a little different. So it's suggesting prices for each item based on what it sees that you'll pay. So this has led to some price gaps, obviously, even between McDonald's locations just a couple of miles apart. Company says franchisees can still set their own prices, as they've always been able to do. But some store owners may say, it's feeling kind of like we're being pressured for this new technology. I will tell you that a corporation does not spend money on new technology that they don't want their franchisees to use. I know McDonald's is still, you know, trying to get people to use the freaking kiosks in those places. So some of the franchisees are saying, hey, we're getting kind of, we feel pressured to use this new pricing tool. But McDonald's keeps saying, well, no, it's just a helpful guide, not a requirement. So the AI pricing push has risks, obviously. Other companies have gotten slammed by customers for using algorithms to charge different people different prices. Regulators are watching closely, obviously, if you're going to get up in there and see if anything looks like price fixing. That can be a problem, too. So wandering prices is an issue, but also just plain price fixing is an issue as well. Tension between McDonald's and the franchisees. And we've seen, there's what we hear about Starbucks closing some locations. And when we see all this as corporate, but the reality is some families own one or two McDonald's or one or two fast food locations. And it's a family business at that point. They have overseers in the corporate realm. But imagine it knowing how much you make and saying they can afford this. Mm-hmm. Or being able to go into your delivery app, whoever your third-party delivery app is, and saying, wow, they've purchased food 4 times and had it delivered 4 times this week. And they're paying for the delivery cost and all of that. So if they're in our store, they'll pay more. They're willing to pay all that to have it delivered. They're here right now. So some franchisees are saying that the AI suggested big price hikes during and after the pandemic. One Connecticut owner was told to charge around $18 for a Big Mac meal. Do you remember that? There, during the pandemic, there were people getting Big Macs and meals, and that $18 one was the receipt that we saw everywhere on social media. It went viral, made customers angry. And you know what it made me do? It made me go, God, I don't even look. I should look and see if it's going up. And sure enough, it was. It's when I started noticing how expensive fast food was getting. So again, it's not the AI. The AI is not going, hey, why don't you use me to, you know, squeeze more money out of your patrons? It's people. So looking at these things and seeing if they're reading your phones or understanding who you are, having any knowledge, especially if you have their app and you're signed into it or you get discounts because of it, they know more and more about you than you would think. And that is going to be sifted through AI in the future on things as small as a Big Mac. Let's get the latest news right now with Amy King in the KFI 24-hour news.
1: Here is the latest. A flight from Dubai to Israel had to make an emergency landing in Saudi Arabia because of a fight in the cockpit between the two pilots. A lot of money is going into the fight against billionaires having to pay a lot of money to live in California. And if you want to get a good night's sleep, you got to cut the caffeine earlier in the day. Those stories and more coming up at the top of the hour. From the Odoo.com Weather Center, Odoo, the only business software you need. Becoming sunny with highs in the 70s to low 90s. Flood advisory through this evening in the OC. This report brought to you by Lowe's. From your Toyota Dealers Traffic Center, we make it easy. There's a crash in Riverside on the 91.
2: You are headed eastbound. You're going to find some unexpected slowing there on the 91 freeway. This is right around Arlington, where it looks like a tanker truck and a red car there got pulled over to the right shoulder. They're trying to clear this mess up, but traffic's really slow all the way back from just about, looks like just about Pierce is where you're going to start to see heavy delays there on the eastbound side of the 91. Westbound side, the typical stuff as you get away from McKinley all the way on out past the 71. We also have some slow traffic. It looks like a new problem. Well, it might even be our old problem. Yeah, it looks like it. The westbound 10 at Indian Hill. A wreck is still clearing there on the right shoulder at least. And traffic slow back from Mountain Avenue as you head westbound there. The 60 looks a lot better west of the 15 if you're headed west. However, it's very slow in the City of Industry. Really slow from about Azusa Avenue over to just past 7th Avenue. Looks like nothing in lanes, at least nothing listed, but it's just extremely heavy there, so be ready for delays. With Southern California's most accurate traffic reports, I'm Will Kohlschreiber.
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2: 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Boy, man, you know what? There is so much symbolic, seemingly symbolic news today. Florida Governor Ron DeSantis, as we all know, and the state cabinet just voted to label more than 90 groups as terrorist organizations. Some of this I get, some of this we may get, some of it we may not understand. But it includes the Council on American Islamic Relations, or CARE. Now, I've had interactions with CARE because being in management here at the company, you have hosts that say things. And then you have activists that take umbrage to what was said, and then they come and you meet all of them. I had a decent relationship with them. Every conversation I had with them, they were, impassioned, but reasonable. There were others that were frustrated, others that had told me they had CARE had ties to receiving money from terrorist groups and the like. I didn't do any deep dive on that. But let's say I'm not that surprised, I suppose, that this group is falling into that, even though I didn't see any of that myself. So the list includes CARE, the Muslim Brotherhood, the anti-fascist movement known as Antifa. This is the one where the more you learn about it, the harder it is to put a finger on it. There's apparently no one leader, no central organized leader, at least that we know of as now. And so it's kind of a tag or a name that's put on whoever comes out. And is there a uniform? I don't know. The bandana over the face, the black clothing, all of that. Some of those could be just stupid young people. Some of them could be really wanting to do harm. They end up showing up a lot at the different protests and the like, and they never seem to be the ones doing good things. They always seem to be the ones causing problems or trying to stoke the fires and passions of both sides. But I don't know how you put that. If they don't have a leader, they don't have those things. But they also added over 90 groups that the federal government already considers foreign terrorist organizations. Venezuelan gang, they have Iran's Revolutionary Guard on there. And the vote happened super quick. Barely any discussion and no public comments allowed. For those of you who don't know, CARE is a major Muslim civil rights group. And they are fighting back with all of this. They already sued Florida over a new law that lets the state make these designations. It's interesting to have a state do this. you know, unless the state has been

0: targeted in some way. You'd think this would be a national concern, and it is, but you'd think it would be solely the concern of at the national level. They say it violates their First Amendment free speech rights and their right to due process. So at what point would you look at this at CARE and say they're different from any other civil rights group? Like I said, if you found out they were getting money from a terrorist organization, that would be a concern. If they had ties to terrorism, that would be a concern. I knew one of the things, and this isn't necessarily on CARE, but I remember back on 9/11 that there was a lot of Muslim groups and individual Muslims that wouldn't come forward and say that it was a bad thing early on. And that got people upset. Americans were very upset by that. And I don't know if CARE was in that group. I don't recall that they were, personally. But I don't know what you put, what the criteria is, and it's not as if they put out the criteria as what defines this. And you have to be careful. Even if you don't like a group and you say, CARE should be on that list, be careful, because if the rules are loose and the designations are loose, then your group or your belief system may be under scrutiny next time. So this is why it kind of matters. If the designation takes effect on November 5th, then CARE in Florida, their organization in Florida, would have to shut down all of its work in the state. And they do things that are helping Muslims and the like. They do something called Know Your Rights. It's training that helps community members whose rights have been violated to learn. You know, what is legal, what is not legal. And that's probably part of any group that are activists in that sense. So the state could also criminally punish anyone who was giving them support. Students could even get expelled from college for promoting these designated groups. The ACLU is now planning to file an emergency motion to try and stop those designations. But it ends up being more than just, hey, we think these people are bad. It has actual consequences to these groups. And the governor is appealing that ruling from CARE and the like, and went through the legislator to pass this new law, giving him this power. So CARE says that the whole thing is a political attack because they criticize the governor's politics. I think that's a weak response, but it seems to be par for the course these days when it comes to politicians that don't like what you say about them and about their belief system. So we'll see if this pans out. I think it's a tough one unless you can point to actual criminal activity or ties, then it's going to be fought on the First Amendment rights. And that's going to be a tough one for DeSantis. All right, stick around. We got more to come, including we're going to talk to the doctor coming up at 8:30. So go nowhere. Dr. Jim Keeney, Chief Medical Officer for Dignity St. Mary Medical Center there in Long Beach, is going to join us at the bottom of the next hour. We shall return. Let's get the latest now with Amy King. Oh, it's the top of the hour. 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
2: Crash averted. I'm Amy King, live in the KFI 24-hour newsroom. Israeli Prime Minister Benjamin Netanyahu says a pilot on a Fly Dubai flight bound for Israel stabbed another pilot and apparently tried to crash the plane. This woman says her daughter was on that flight this morning.
3: The plane start to lose control.
2: The plane dropped from 34,000 to 16,000 feet in just under 3 minutes. The woman says other passengers stopped the attacker.
3: They take his hand and put him on the floor. There was a lot of blood around.
2: The plane was diverted to Saudi Arabia. We'd been told earlier that the pilot who was stabbed was able to land the plane, but now we're finding out that passengers say it was an off-duty pilot who was able to step in and safely land the plane at the civilian and military base in Tabuk, Saudi Arabia. The candidates for mayor of L.A. have faced off in a forum sponsored by a Jewish group with a focus on the fighting in Gaza.
4: City Councilwoman Nitya Raman told Spectrum News that she previously had called the Israeli combat in Gaza a genocide.
5: I have used that term, and I'm not an expert on these issues, and that is what guided me in using that term in describing what's happening in Gaza.
4: The forum was co-hosted by the Jewish Federation of Los Angeles. Mayor Karen Bass said she does not consider the fighting in Gaza to be a genocide.
6: And let me just say that when I think of foreign affairs, especially conflicts, my focus is on how they impact the city of L.A., and no, I don't.
4: Both candidates also talked about homelessness, housing, and the Olympics. Mark Mayfield, KFI News.
2: Governor's candidates, Democrat Javier Becerra and Republican Steve Hilton, will debate tonight. It might be their only debate. It's going to happen at CNN's studios in Burbank. The one-hour debate begins at 6 o'clock, Election Day, now less than 5 weeks away. Disney's doing another round of layoffs. Reports say the company is cutting hundreds of employees. It's the third round of layoffs since CEO Josh D'Amaro took over in March. Tech and human resources are the department's hardest hit this time around. In a letter to shareholders last month, D'Amaro said the company remains focused on reducing costs. Disney has also offered early retirement packages to longtime executives. California's ultra-rich are spending a fortune fighting Prop 40, the 5% billionaire tax.
7: The Sacramento Bee reports Prop 40 opponents have outspent backers more than 5-1, throwing nearly $200 million at a tax and countermeasures. Google founder Sergey Brin has put $102 million into the anti-40 group Building a Better California, which 18 other billionaires also support. CNN reports Brin could have to pay nearly $14 billion if Prop 40 passes. Support for Prop 40 has fallen from 52% to 45%, according to a UC Berkeley study, compared to 42% against. Mark Rauner, KFI News.
2: The Supreme Court has granted an emergency request from the Trump administration that blocks a lower court ruling to make it easier to deport some immigrants to countries that aren't their own. The decision lifts an appeals court ruling that found immigrants must have a chance to object. Federal attorneys say the lower court's decision had forced the cancellation of a deportation flight with about 70 people on it. The high court says yesterday that it will hear arguments in the case. More than 25,000 bottles of a blood pressure medication have been recalled because the tablets might not dissolve properly, and that could affect how the medication is absorbed. The FDA says Inventia Healthcare Limited recalled 25 milligram chlorothalidone tablets after they failed dissolution tests. Patients taking the medication should contact their doctor or pharmacist before making any changes. And a new study focuses on when to cut out the caffeine. ABC Sherry Preston says researchers say the best time to do it, to get a good night's sleep, is to stop taking caffeine or drinking caffeine nearly 9 hours before bedtime.
8: The study published in the journal Sleep Medicine Review says caffeine intake closer than that could cost you up to 45 minutes of good rest a night.
2: Other studies advise delaying your first cup of coffee until 90 minutes after you wake up to help balance hormones, especially cortisol, which regulates stress. Oh, that explains a lot. I have coffee first thing when I get up in the morning. Southland weather from KFI, a flood advisory along the coast through this evening in Orange County because of Hurricane Polo. Becoming sunny after some morning clouds clear out. A little bit cooler than yesterday. Highs in the 70s at the beaches. Low to mid 80s for Metro LA and inland Orange County. Mid 80s to low 90s in the valleys and IE. 70s and 80s in the Antelope Valley. And then we're going to warm back up as we head toward the weekend with highs around 80 at the beaches tomorrow. 80s to low 90s for the metro areas, low to upper 90s for the valleys in IE, and then we warm up even more by Friday. Look for highs in the low 100s for inland areas. 71 in Dana Point, it's 71 in Long Beach, 67 in Tustin, and 67 in Rancho Palos Verdes. The KFI Market Report, the Dow trading up 61 points, the Nasdaq's up 252, S&P 500 up 43. We've got a stall in Fountain Valley on the 405.
9: We sure do. 405 southbound. We've got, it was in Fountain Valley right around Brookhurst on the southbound side of the 405. It looks like things are clear, but the southbound side right around Bolsa Avenue. Now we have a crash, possibly some injuries as you head through the Westminster area. So that drive solid from that point all the way down to the 55 on the southbound side of the 405. And then from the 55, you're going to be on the brakes again all the way down to University Avenue. That's a crash on the 405 southbound right around Jeffrey Road. Some injuries there. So that whole drive, the South 405, headed through most of Orange County, is just terrible. It's also kind of terrible on the 91. We've had various problems. Eastbound side, it's slow getting into Riverside because of an earlier crash there in downtown Riverside. All the lanes are clear. Westbound side, slow from the 15 all the way out past the 71. We had a stall in downtown LA, 101 southbound before the 110. It's cleared, but traffic's still pretty slow back from Santa Monica Boulevard. With Southern California's most accurate traffic reports, I'm Will Kohlschreiber.
0: All right, bugs. Bugs, they're tiny little things, but boy, can they cause some massive problems. As a matter of fact, they cause over $5 billion in property damage per year. That's just here in the U.S., not hyperbolic in any way, shape, or form. They just love the cellulose in wood. And the termites are going to get in there, and they're going to eat, and then they poop. And after 2 years or so, sometimes three, they push that poop out, and that's when you see it. So those little pellets you see, that could be 2 to 3 years old that they're pushing out to make room for them to eat more. So it's like, oh, look, we got brand new termites. 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
17: Girl, look at that body. 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
0: 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Neil Saavedra and the morning crew with you. You've got Gary and Shannon coming up after 9, and then, of course, at noon, Monks and Merrill. So go nowhere. GLP-1s. That is something none of us knew anything about years ago, and now they're everywhere we look. I've talked to many a doctor about the GLP-1s. I was on them for some time, and quite curious this drug and what it does, and quite miraculous in a lot of ways. And although anything you put in your body, any medication has, issues or things that you may deal with or others may deal with, those so-called side effects, they've been pretty amazing for a lot of people, and they've helped a lot of people. But in the process of weight loss, and we've heard this forever, stupid, silly little machines, from the 40s and with the strap that would jiggle you. You remember seeing those in film and television? All it did was jiggle you or something. And I don't know, it was supposed to break down the fat or something. We've always had issues with weight loss. I certainly have. In my mid-20s, when I stopped doing martial arts, fighting was my thing. I really loved sparring and all of that. And it's one of those things that is like chess to me. It's chess with consequences. And that was, you know, running bores me. There's a lot of, you know, weightlifting was never my thing, although I went through that phase just like most guys do. But they're finding that GLP-1s are rewriting the story of weight loss because they're attaching them more and more with mental health. Now, I will tell you straight up, man, I'm a fatty because I stress eat. I eat when I'm happy. I eat when I'm sad. I eat when I'm thinking. Like I can't solve something. I go and I'll eat while I'm trying to get my brain to do what I want it to do. And I, as I get older, I learn more and more about how my brain wants to be treated. It's strange what it likes, what it doesn't like, how foods or sleeping or whatever affect it, and what things help. If you remember, Noom was real popular some time ago, still is, I'm sure. Noom is a weight loss app. And when I was looking into that, I've since had bariatric surgery, had the sleeve done. When I was looking into that, and when I look into all these things, I'm always like, what is the mental part for me? Because to me, it's mental issues. You know, if you're way too skinny, you're way too heavy, there's something going on. You're using it as something in your life, food. It's probably the number one health issue is how we treat food in our lives. Well, Noom launched with things like a mindful art break, encouraging you to go look at art or see a piece of art or meditate. And meditation, I think, has a very powerful response, or your body has a very powerful response to meditation. And there can be a lot of good from that. But seeing the overlap in weight and stress and self-care needs, I think is a powerful one, whether it comes from, you know, if you're taking the GLP-1, still understanding those underlying core issues that make us want to eat. So attaching these together is really opening up people's minds to the fact that there's something in the feel-good part, mental part, that ties into food, and to balance those things out is where the key is. So more and more, as you are looking into your identity, your body image, your behavioral pairing, we're finding that your mind and your eating are a very strong partnership, dealing with the food noise, quieting that food noise, quieting or curbing those cravings, and the mood effects that come with those things. So as we are all kind of on our weight loss journeys or our weight journeys or bettering ourselves, don't forget to add that piece of the puzzle of wellness, as much as that's an overused word these days, but how much wellness plays a part in whether that particular journey is going to be successful or not. All right, let's get the latest news now with Amy King in the KFI 24-Hour Newsroom.
2: Here's the latest. Candlelight vigils have been held for the four-month-old girl who was found dead in a dumpster in South L.A. Being deported didn't stop this guy from coming back to the U.S. or from robbing liquor and convenience stores. And after 12 years, the U.S. military says it has completed the withdrawal of U.S. troops from Iraq. Those stories and more coming up at the bottom of the hour. Morning clouds, then sunny, highs in the 70s at the beaches, 80s to low 90s inland. 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From your Toyota dealer's traffic center, we make it easy. There's a crash in Boyle Heights on the 60.
9: 60 westbound right before the 10 there in the East LA interchange. This crash just cleared. About three vehicles involved. It's slow from the 710. That drive on the 60 west from Diamond Bar over to the 5, about 45 minutes right now. Your drive on the 10 west from Ontario over to the 5, more than an hour and 15 minutes at this point in time. And then if you're continuing from downtown LA out through West LA past the 405 there, tack on one more hour. And the 210 West from Glendora into Pasadena, about 50 minutes. Got a crash there on the right shoulder, 210 West before Sierra Madre Villa. With Southern California's most accurate traffic reports, I'm Will Kohlschreiber.
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0: 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Want to remind you that it's Halloween time at Disneyland Resort. KFI wants to give you a chance to experience the frightful fun. A happiest Halloween has returned to Disney California Adventure Park and Disneyland Park now through October 31st. Don't miss out on all the fiendishly tasty treats. They got a lot of good stuff this year and thrills for one and all. Keep listening to KFI this week for your chance to win a four-pack of one-day, one-park tickets to the Disneyland Resort. And I will be jealous. All righty. AI is top of mind today for sure. And so there's been a lot of stories about it. Here comes another one. And this is the hands on the rein of the beast that is AI. You've got OpenAI announcing that they're not going to release, as expected, their new AI model called GPT 6.1 Astra. So they decided it didn't meet their safety standards. So, you know, we've been talking about this on and off the air today about what are those safety standards going to be? What are we even expecting? So we don't know a lot. They're not even telling us, you know, something specific or what they're looking for. But we do know they decided it didn't meet their safety standards, so they're holding it back. And this comes out right before they were going to have this big developer conference. And that's a big deal. Could you imagine you have Apple? We all know in September they have their big meetings that the new iPhone's coming out. And they cancel, or the biggest thing that they were going to do, they stopped and said, we have some concerns. That would stop the bus. I think everybody would be like, what? So it is interesting, the timing. The company said that the model had problems with staying within its limits and not being clear enough with users about what it was doing. So that is vague, but it's enough, you know, as much as I'm not a fear monger, and concerned in that sense, that doesn't make me feel great. So you're like, pushing beyond its limits. Like, what? Did it search something it shouldn't? Or did it, you know, turn my toaster into a death machine? And that it wasn't, that it knows enough to know not to maybe tell the user what it was doing. It's also kind of interesting. It's hiding. Yeah. Like, I see a little kid there. What are you holding? Nothing. What are you holding? Nothing. Saatchi Jain, who's in charge of the safety at OpenAI, by the way, she explained that they have really high standards, one would hope, when they release stuff to the public. I mean, it is living, breathing. I mean, it's an entity at this point. So this decision, they say, comes at as a lot of people in the AI world are getting worried about how fast these models are being developed. There used to be a pattern. It was about 6 months. Chips for computers, technology moved pretty quickly, about 6 months. I buy a lot of tech. My hobbies and my side company that I have builds things. So I have a lot of printers, different types of printers, CNC machines, laser cutters. And I will tell you, every time I buy the latest thing, within 2 weeks now, there is a new one that does things better. So this 6 month mark used to be the mark. Well, you got 6 months ahead of the game, 2 weeks now. And sometimes by the same company. The same company puts out something within a couple of weeks of its newest, best, and greatest. So AI is making that timeline spin in its speed. And part of it is that they have put a choke on this stuff. You know, before we ever get it, they've got it. And sometimes for much longer than we no. And so this stuff comes out of this massive fire hose to us. And it's just when they look at it and say, it's moving too fast. So Everybody's eyebrows are raised about AI, OpenAI and their rival company, Anthropic, going, you know, toe-to-toe on all this, recently said AI companies should slow down. And they're agreeing. You've got OpenAI CEO Sam Altman agreeing with that. Others agreeing with it. People are saying, yes, we have to, you know, you don't get everything all at once. We're used to technology moving at certain speeds. Last night, as I was looking through the news, I saw a news story on printed meat. Now, this is them using, this is actual cow that they take the cells and they put them into a structure by way of a 3D printer, or sometimes they 3D print a scaffolding of sorts, and then it attaches and it grows. I think the beginning of the Fork Report was maybe 16 years ago or something like that, and they were talking about that then, and this article is how it's going to be making its way into markets and the like. So that's 16 years or more with all that. That's kind of the technology. We hear these stories, news stories, and we go, oh man, that sounds cool. I remember when I heard about Alexa for the first time. And I went on the list to buy one of the first ones because I was like, man, it's like a personal helper. And you could just ask it anything. And it took a while, but you get anxious. You're like, I want that thing to come out, right? And it took a little while, but it ended up coming out. Now they're everywhere. We got them stuck to the bottom of our shoes. They're in our phone. They're everywhere. Car. But this is like every week. It's like, oh, you remember that funny video that we made of Will Smith eating spaghetti that looked weird? Well, now we can do it while he's reciting, you know, the Pledge of Allegiance standing on his head, and it looks real. And he's in space. So it's like it is moved. The technology, the amount that it moves, rather, is insane. They're non-comparative. When I put the new stuff next to the old stuff, it's like, oh yeah, this is crap. So choking it a little bit is going to be necessary, and I think that's what we're seeing on this. We'll see what comes the next time. What, because I said choking it? Seriously? What are you, 7?
1: First off, don't look at me. Ann started it. You looked at me.
0: Ann, is that true?
1: I didn't do anything. I was listening. It's a good story.
0: You guys just go to opposite corners for now. Think about what you're doing. Neil Saavedra in the morning crew. Let's get the latest news with Amy King, the serious one, in the KFI 24-hour newsroom.
2: The 19-year-old mother of a baby found in a dumpster in South L.A. has been booked on suspicion of murder. She's being held on $2 million bail. The teen's parents said yesterday that the baby was their 4-month-old granddaughter, Luna.
3: It's just like a nightmare. It's unbelievable. They didn't formulate words to explain how I feel right now.
4: I have no love for her. Why? Because you had no love for that innocent baby.
2: The baby was found Monday night. Two separate vigils for the child were held last night. News brought to you by American Vision Windows. Homicide detectives have found the remains of two people in a remote area in Lancaster. The bodies were found by LA County Sheriff's personnel yesterday near East Avenue F8 and 50th Street East. Video from the scene showed a property with dilapidated structures and the remnants of a greenhouse being searched. Canine cadaver dogs were brought in for the search as well. A Salvadoran national who was deported after a string of robberies across Southern California, then came back and kept robbing liquor and convenience stores, has been sentenced to more than 5 years in federal prison. Jesus Soto Parada was deported in 2024. He was found living in South L.A. The U.S. military says it has completed the withdrawal of troops from Iraq. Pentagon spokesman Sean Parnell called it an orderly departure of U.S. troops and equipment from an airbase in northern Iraq in Erbil. ABC's Luis Martinez says it's the second time the U.S. has withdrawn. The first time was in 2011.
5: But 3 years later, when ISIS swept across eastern Syria and into northern Iraq, and it appeared that Baghdad was under threat of ISIS control, the United States sent back troops into Iraq.
2: Iraq's prime minister described the U.S. withdrawal as the beginning of a new phase defined by Iraq's sovereignty. President Trump has signed an executive order requiring all branches of the federal government to start calling AI SI instead. The order was signed yesterday. It says going forward, all federal websites, documents, and press releases will no longer mention AI, but only super intelligence. Trump signed the order after luncheon at the White House with CEOs from tech companies, including Elon Musk. He said super is the best word of all, and it's the simplest. So we're going to be naming it SI, super intelligence. A release date for the first Game of Thrones movie has been announced, but it's going to be a while, so don't get too anxious. Game of Thrones, Aegon's Conquest, it will be in theaters June 6th, 2029. It's going to take place centuries before the events of the original Game of Thrones series. Southland weather from KFI, sunny, a little bit cooler than we've seen for the last couple of days. Highs in the 70s at the coast, low to mid-80s for Metro LA and Inland OC, 80s to low 90s for the valleys and Inland Empire, 70s and 80s in the Antelope Valley, overnight lows in the 60s, warming up as we head into the weekend. We'll see highs in the 80s and 90s tomorrow, 80s to low 100s Friday through Sunday. It's 68 in Mission Viejo, 68 in Fullerton, and there's a truck on fire in Pomona on the 10.
0: Well, this is a little problem. The 10 freeway eastbound Gary Avenue, four right lanes blocked. We had a semi-truck pulled over, or tried to pull over, was on fire. The driver bailed out, and the truck just burnt. And CHP and the fire department are still there. Traffic has stopped all the way back from the 57 on the eastbound side. As you can imagine, it is quite the spectacle. So the westbound side is slammed all the way back from about Vineyard Avenue, or maybe a little further west there in the Ontario area. But it's bad on that 10 freeway. So that's something to avoid. Further west on the 10, we had earlier problems. 10 eastbound right around Francisquito. It was a non-injury crash. Still some backup from that problem. The 5 and the 605, where they come together, both pretty slow. Southbound side of the 5 slows out of Commerce all the way down to about Lakewood Boulevard, and then the northbound side of the 5 awful from before Imperial Highway pretty much all the way up to Washington Boulevard. With Southern California's most accurate traffic reports, I'm Will Kohlschreiber.
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0: Well,
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0: One day. 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
1: Neil Cervedra in the morning crew here, KFI AM 640. Good Wednesday morning to you. By the way, it's time for Dodgers playoff baseball. 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Boom. Dr. Jim Keeney, of course, is with us as it is 8:30 on a Wednesday, Chief Medical Officer for Dignity St. Mary Medical Center in Long Beach. Dr. Jim, what does a Chief Medical Officer do?
2: That's a good question. It's kind of all over the place, honestly. I mean, everything from, you know, patient quality or patient care quality, patient safety, risk. And then we have a graduate medical education program that I oversee for internal medicine residency. Then there's the medical staff overall. I'm the kind of administrative half of the medical staff. They have a chief of staff that represents the actual doctors, and I'm the administrator that represents the hospital. But we're both doctors, so we can kind of connect on that level.
1: Are you hands-on at all anymore?
2: Well, as far as seeing patients, no, I'm not on staff at St. Mary, so I'm not actually a physician that sees patients there, but I am on staff at another hospital where I still work as an ER doctor every once in a while.
1: Oh, good. Keep those hands clean, all right?
2: Yeah.
1: Scientists, they're growing stuff. This time a human cerebral cortex, and this is inside a live mouse?
2: Yeah, this is crazy. So I just thought this is the craziest story, but it actually has a good use. You have to wait for the end to figure this out. The Stanford team, they genetically engineered mice, and then they kind of injected human brain cells into the mouse's brain, and they started growing so much so that it replaced, like 3 months later, 90% of the cortical tissue was human-derived tissue, essentially. So human brain cells growing inside a mouse. So that's crazy. I think the first thing I thought is, oh my gosh, are we making like sentient mouse that now have human rights and human, you know, characteristics, man, and can learn and grow? But no, that's not it at all. They did create like groups of cells that were communicating, connecting, and working with the mouse. The mouse was almost indistinguishable from other mice. There were some like coordination issues, but besides that, it was almost indistinguishable 3 months later. So what are we going to use this for? The key here is, like, this is the one area of the brain we can't do biopsies on. So if a kid, for example, has autism, or somebody has Parkinson's or something like that, and we want to get brain tissue under the microscope to look at, it turns out that we already know that we can turn a lot of your own cells into something like a stem cell. We call it a pluripotent cell. And then we could basically take a skin cell, turn it into a pluripotent cell, put it in a mouse brain, let it grow as a brain cell, and then take that out and put it under the microscope. And now we have kind of an idea of what your brain cell looks like theoretically under a microscope. That's not what they're using it for yet, but I mean, this is one of the potential uses in the future.
1: Wow. That's insane. That is absolutely insane. How much of these things are
2: going?
1: You know, you're reading journals all the time. Obviously, we're not. But how much of this stuff is going on, you know, at any given time, this kind of crazy medical technology that we don't normally hear in the public?
2: No, yeah, it's going on everywhere. I mean, genetics is an insane area as well. I mean, we're getting to the point where now we can make basically medications that are tailored to your DNA. We're not, again, we are there in some areas. We're not quite there yet as a mass treatment for the masses. But imagine that in the future, we just take a sample of one of your, you know, we scrape the inside of your cheek and we get your DNA, and now we can tailor a medicine. Or we can figure out, you know, right now, again, in the brain, when we use things like antidepressants, it's hit or miss. We don't know which one's going to work on which person. You have to try it for 3 or 4 months to figure out if it works. And then you, 3 months later, you're like, okay, I'm still depressed. It doesn't work. Switch to another one. Average person takes three different changes to try and get on the right medicine or the right dose or the right combination of medication and doses. Imagine if we could just, you know, have some type of test like this that would show us your brain cell, show the influence of these drugs, and we'd be able to figure out without even, you know, doing all that to know which one will work, which one won't.
1: Yeah, and as it gets more bespoke, I imagine that even side effects could change because you could modify something that would create a side effect in one person and not someone else.
2: Yeah, exactly.
1: That's nuts. That is nuts. All right, stick around. We'll talk more with Dr. Jim Keeney, Chief Medical Officer for Dignity St. Mary Medical Center in Long Beach, when we return, looking into the regulatory world of luxury sober living. I did not know who Presley Gerber was until Ann explained it to me. But when we come back, we'll talk a little bit about that with the good doctor. So go nowhere. Let's get the latest news now with Amy King in the KFI 24-hour newsroom.
3: Here is the latest. Israeli Prime Minister Netanyahu says Saudi Arabia has arrested a pilot who apparently tried to bring down a Dubai flight on its way to Israel. The U.S. economy has grown at a solid 2.2% for the second quarter, which surprised lots of analysts. And pet owners are expected to spend a scary amount on pet costumes this Halloween. Those stories and more coming up at the top of the hour. We've got sunny skies on the way after these morning clouds clear out, highs in the 70s to low 90s. There is still a flood advisory through this evening for the Orange County coastline. 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We've got slowing in Fountain Valley on the 405.
4: 405 is extremely slow headed southbound through Fountain Valley. Looks like right there at Brookhurst, we have an injury crash now in the left lane. Motorcycle down, and there may be another vehicle involved there as well. So the traffic is stopped starting at about Bolsa Avenue on that southbound drive. Big problems in Pomona, 10 freeway eastbound at Gary Avenue. It's a truck fire blocking the four right lanes of that 10 freeway eastbound. Traffic stopped from Kellogg. The westbound drive, you're looking at some delays as you get out of Ontario, starting from, well, just about Vineyard, maybe even a little closer to Euclid there. Very slow headed westbound through the Ontario area over to the 57. With Southern California's most accurate traffic reports, I'm Will Kohlschreiber.
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0: 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Want to remind you, it's Halloween time at the Disneyland Resort, and KFI wants to give you a chance to experience the frightful fun. A happiest Halloween has returned to Disney California Adventure Park and, of course, Disneyland Park, now through October 31st. Don't miss out on all the fiendishly tasty treats and thrills for one and all. Keep listening to KFI this week for your chance to win a four-pack of one-day, one-park tickets to the Disneyland Resort. All right, back to Dr. Jim Keeney, Chief Medical Officer for Dignity St. Mary Medical Center in Long Beach. So, Presley Gerber, I did not know who this person was, but I was intrigued by the story of the death and how this ties into luxury sober living that we hear so much about when a famous person goes on some sort of jag and they end up in one of these places in Malibu or whatever that have these real pleasant names. What is this story and why did it capture your attention as a physician?
1: Yeah, so, you know, in California, a lot of people don't know this, that you can have a group home of some kind, up to six people can live there. You don't need a license or anything like that, as long as it's just a place to live, essentially. So what they call these are sober livings, meaning a drug-free group home. Those are allowed to just start up and pop up anywhere. And they are popping up in places that are, you know, very luxurious and charging exorbitant fees for people to live there in a sober environment. What they try and do is, I mean, maybe not all of them do, but to me, it seems like they're almost intentionally trying to confuse people with detox or rehab, which is very different. So detox is where you withdraw. You know, that's where you're addicted to the medication. You're going through potentially life-threatening withdrawals. And you're given medications, you have vital signs taken, you know, you have a withdrawal scoring by licensed personnel. Then there's the actual, like, rehab facility, that provides residential addiction treatment. That also requires a license because now you're getting counseling, you may be continuing some level of detox, educational sessions, treatment planning, all those things. So that's a different level. And then sober living, it's only housing. That's all it is. You get a nice place with a great view, and nobody's allowed to use drugs there. And that's really all they're selling. And that's, I'm sure if you look at the fine print, that's all they claim. But it is confusing to the general public.
0: Yeah, because what's licensed, what's not licensed. And, you know, you hear stories of treatment, how people are being treated or how they're allowed to interact or not interact with each other. And are they claiming that this particular location might not have been licensed properly in regards to Presley Gerber's death?
1: Yeah, so what people are concerned about is, were they aware that, because apparently, you know, I don't know anything about the specific facility, but apparently it was not licensed. So that would mean it would have to be at the level of a sober living or sober housing with no medical treatment, essentially. So was the family aware that even though it is a luxury sober living, that it really offers no withdrawal or detox or addiction treatment? It's not allowed to if it doesn't have a license. That's really the issue. And I

0: see people in the emergency department all the time that come to these places from all over the country because they advertise everywhere, and they'll try and pull people from, they prefer people from out of state because it's actually harder for them to get out of the sober living. Some people try and run away from sober living because their family forced them in there. And if you're, you know, if you're from Idaho and you're in California, then it's a lot harder to run away. So they get people from out of state quite often. They end up in the emergency room with no place to go.
1: So what are the questions if you have, you know, what are the questions that parents or family members should be asking, or somebody going into these houses to know?
0: Yeah. So first you got to figure out, well, what are we withdrawing from? Alcohol is much different than narcotics, which can be much different than other drugs. So, is this actually a rehab facility? Is it licensed by the state? What's it licensed for? Is it licensed for detox, rehab? Who's physically present, especially overnight? You know, do they just leave everybody in the building overnight, or are there people there? Are there licensed personnel like nurses or clinicians or counselors there? These are the kind of questions that you would want to ask. And if it is alcohol or benzodiazepine, those withdrawals are a little more dangerous. So benzodiazepines are like Valium, because both of those can quickly become life-threatening. So you want to know specifically, can they manage either of those if that's part of what you're going in for?
1: God, that's scary. I've never seen withdrawals personally. Thank God, never seen anybody that's had that I'm aware of, but they sound scary as hell.
0: Yeah, and overall, right, the biggest overall thing is don't mistake luxury for quality rehab, right? You can have a very luxury building, but it's not necessarily a quality rehab facility.
1: That's an excellent point, Doc. All right, Dr. Jim Keeney, it's always nice to talk to you, Doc. I appreciate the insights there. 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Have a great week, sir, and we'll talk again.
0: All right, you too. Take care.
1: All right, folks, thanks so much. I'll be back tomorrow morning with the morning crew. We'll see you then. Stick around for Gary and Shannon. This is KFI Heard Everywhere on the iHeartRadio app.
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3: The end of a harrowing journey. I'm Amy King, live from the KFI 24-hour newsroom. A plane carrying passengers from a Fly Dubai flight that a pilot apparently tried to crash has landed in Israel. The plane had to make an emergency landing in Saudi Arabia this morning because of a fight in the cockpit.
4: As the plane was about an hour from landing, it then suddenly suffered a rapid descent, plunging from 34,000 feet to 16,000 in 3 minutes.
3: Emergency distress signals were sent from the plane, warning of a possible unlawful interference or hijacking. ABC's Ian Pannell says passengers were able to subdue the attacker.
4: Some have said one of the pilots was stabbed with a knife and that there was a lot of blood.
3: A couple of relief pilots who were off duty were able to step in and land the plane. The attacker was arrested in Saudi Arabia. Israeli media says he's from Oman and worked at Fly Dubai for less than a year. Candlelight vigils have been held for a four-month-old girl who was found dead in a dumpster in South L.A. Police have arrested the 19-year-old mom. The baby was found around 10:30 Monday night near an apartment complex on Alba Street, her death being investigated as a homicide. Two men from India have been found guilty of conspiring to steal at least $2 million in cargo. Prosecutors say they bought or fraudulently used legitimate trucking companies to get shipping contracts, pick up loads from warehouses, and then steal the cargo. The men who live in Fontana were each found guilty in L.A. of one federal count of conspiracy to commit theft from interstate or foreign shipments. One of them was also found guilty of conspiracy to commit wire fraud. The Supreme Court's made it easier for the U.S. to deport some illegal immigrants to countries that are not their own.
5: On Tuesday, the High Court granted an emergency request from the Trump administration, blocking a lower court's ruling that had said such deportations are unlawful, saying the immigrants affected are not given a chance to raise concerns over safety risks before they're sent to countries to which they have no ties. In Tuesday's order, the Supreme Court said it would hear arguments on the case in December and then issue a definitive ruling. Scott Cobb. Star, KFI News.
3: Burundi says that it will accept deported immigrants, but only those who are not facing criminal charges and have no links to terrorism. The U.S. economy has grown at a solid 2.2% for the second quarter. The government says that's a sharp upgrade from expectations and was fueled by strong consumer spending and business investment. As that spending went up, inflation numbers were flat at 3.4%. In spite of the numbers, a survey says Americans aren't feeling very bullish about the economy.
6: The Conference Board says this comes as prices remain elevated and wages are not going up amid the ongoing war in Iran. The board said yesterday its consumer confidence index tumbled 6.7 points to 81.9 in September, down from 88.6 in August. That's the lowest reading in the board's survey since April 2014 and below the lowest level reached during the pandemic. Deborah Mark, KFI News.
3: Dolly Parton may be gone, but her coffee lives on. ABC's Sherry Preston says Parton once said that she got the idea for her Cup of Ambition coffee line when she visited her Dolly-inspired truck stop in June.
7: The coffee debuted there, but now it's available nationwide on Amazon, Walmart, and TikTok and Instagram shops, with some of the proceeds going to her Dolly's Imagination Library.
3: Parton died last month at the age of 80. And pet owners are expected to spend a scary amount on their furry friends this Halloween. It's an $860 million industry.
8: The National Retail Federation says 30 million people will dress up their pets for Halloween at a cost of about $30 per outfit. The American Kennel Club says most pets don't like costumes, but will allow for extra attention and treats. And you can dress up your cat, although they'll be less agreeable, but you could incorporate it into your costume if you're going full-on slasher, because cats have claws, very sharp claws. Bree Tennis, KFI News.
3: Good thing to remember, Bree. Thank you. Southland weather from KFI. We still have a flood advisory along the coast through this evening in Orange County because of Hurricane Polo. Becoming sunny after morning clouds, a little bit cooler, highs in the 70s at the beaches, low to mid-80s for metro LA and inland OC, mid-80s to low 90s in the valleys in Inland Empire, 70s and 80s for the Antelope Valley. We're going to warm back up for the rest of the week with highs around 80 at the beaches tomorrow, 80s to low 90s for the metro areas, low to upper 90s for the valleys in IE, and then it's going to be pretty warm through the weekend with highs topping out in the low 100s for inland areas. It's 70 in Anaheim, 70 in Cerritos, 72 in Redondo Beach, and 68 in Rancho Cucamonga. The KFI Market Report, the Dow trading up 9 points. The NASDAQ is up 287. S&P 500 is up 47. There's a crash in Anaheim. It's on the 91.
9: This is a tough morning for car fires. We've got a bad crash and a car fire. Westbound side of the 91 past East Street. In fact, looks like right now, at least, all lanes are closed for the time being as they work to clear something there on the 91. Again, it's going to be the westbound side right around East Street. All lanes temporarily blocked. Traffic is quickly stopping, loading up all the way back from the 55 freeway. The eastbound side of the 91, a parking lot as well as you get away from Beach Boulevard in the Buena Park area. So that's no good. We also have this big truck fire in the Pomona area. 10 freeway eastbound at Gary. Three right lanes are blocked. Traffic is jammed from Kellogg Drive. The 10 West is slow from Euclid in Ontario, but slowly moving. And in the Burbank area, work zone there, 134 westbound from Hollywood Way out to Coinga Boulevard. Looks like the two right lanes are closed. Traffic slow from Buena Vista with Southern California's most accurate traffic reports. I'm Will Kohlschreiber.
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25: Gary Hoffman.
26: We don't even know.
25: Shannon Farron.

0: or something that could be a marital problem. Why are you looking at me like that?
1: I don't know where this is going, and I'm worried.
0: Don't be worried. It's a good story.
1: Okay.
0: It's a good story. So I had a toilet in my house.
1: Right.
0: That's where you're supposed to go. Ba-da-da-da.
1: Oh, okay. We're doing blues songs now. Got it.
0: And the toilet needed replacing. And now my husband is not a plumber. My brother is a plumber. And when we needed another toilet replaced, my brother was in town. He replaced the toilet within maybe 4 minutes and 32 seconds while telling a story, not breaking a sweat, not even really looking at the toilet, looking at us the whole time.
1: It was 10 of those a month.
0: It was second nature.
1: Right. You do one every 10 years.
0: So when the next toilet needed to be dealt with, I think my husband thought, I could do that. I saw Andy do it. I could do that. And he did. He replaced the toilet. But there was a problem with the way the toilet sat. Okay? It was a little wobbly.
1: Mm-hmm.
0: And I'd ask him from time to time, hey, the toilet's wobbling again. It felt like a janky-ass toilet. Okay? It felt like it was a...
1: bad motel.
0: Like a Haiti toilet. Yes.
1: I have experience with those.
0: You do. And I have an experience as recently as this last weekend with a bad hotel room in Buffalo where I had no cold water.
1: Oh.
0: Literally, you would turn on the faucet in the sink, the cold water, and nothing would come out. Only the hot water would come out. And in the shower, I had about 22 seconds before it became scalding.
1: Ah.
0: So I'm fresh off of like a bad hotel stay because it's Buffalo. And I come back and, you know, and this week I'm already kind of in a pissy mood because of, you know, Buffalo.
1: Sure.
0: Anyway, so I say to my, I'm thinking I've had it with this toilet. You know, I've freaking had it with this toilet. I'm going to say something. I don't want to say something to my husband because I want him to feel like he did a good job because he did do a good job. I'm super impressed with not being a plumber and replacing the toilet. Like, whoa, huge deal. That's awesome. I don't want to diminish the awesomeness of that by saying this is a janky ass toilet that wobbles every time I pee. Like, I don't want to use it anymore, you know? And I know this is going to be a thing.
1: I don't want to use the toilet anymore.
0: I just don't.
1: I'll go find a bucket.
0: Because I like find myself waking up in the morning and being like, oh, I got to go use that toilet that wobbles. You know what I mean? It's on my mind. So finally yesterday, I was like thinking to myself, I'm like, I'm going to call a plumber this afternoon. The guy's going to come in and get this toilet fixed.
1: Yeah.
0: And nobody will ever know.
1: Nobody needs to know.
0: But that was like eating at me. I was like, I can't lie. Like, it's a lie about like having a secret plumber come in and fix the toilet you mounted. Like, I don't know. Well, you know what I mean?
1: Sure.
0: Like that you put in or whatever. Like, I don't know. So I had to weigh the situation. Do I tell my husband and therefore like
1: diminish his
0: achievement?
1: Right.
0: Or do I like lie by omission and have a secret plumber come in and fix the toilet when he's at work?
1: But urination comfort. That's what you're.
0: I'm what?
1: You. No. Comfort while urinating.
0: Urination comfort.
1: You thought I was making up words.
0: I didn't know what was happening. You've been pretty good with your thesaurus lately. So I didn't know what was happening. So I decided to mention it to my husband yesterday. And I said, I want to have a conversation with you that's very difficult. I don't like this toilet. It wobbles and it feels janky. And he called a plumber, had the plumber come out yesterday. The plumber fixed the toilet. It's good as new. No harm, no foul. His pride isn't hurt. He was like, I don't want to deal with it because it looks like I'm going to have to take it off again. And I know that I don't want to deal with that.
1: Right.
0: And it was no issue. No issue. I thought it was going to be a thing. It was not a thing.
1: Did he watch the plumber see what the fix was?
0: No, he wasn't home.
1: Oh.
0: Beto came over.
1: Fixed it.
0: Fixed the toilet in like 22 minutes. It was all good. I paid Beto in cash, you know, so it's quick and easy. There's no record.
1: So it's almost like
0: it was almost like the secret plumber. But I feel good about it because there's no lie about the toilet, you know?
1: Well, I'm
0: glad. And like, if I had Beto come in unbeknownst to my husband and fix the toilet, like he would have noticed that the caulking had been different.
1: Right.
0: There was different caulking.
1: guys would notice that.
0: Right.
1: That's a good point. And listen, I know that your marriage has been through a lot. And this is one of
0: Listen, my existence is what you're referring to. And you're 100% right. Just me existing is a lot to get through. I get it.
1: A lot. So I'm happy that he didn't leave you.
0: Okay. Well, you didn't need to go that far. It was just a story about, you know.
1: It's a great story, and I'm happy. Makes me happy. I did think it was going to end poorly.
0: So when you started
1: with it.
0: I did too.
1: Because you had said something about that
0: toilet
1: yesterday.
0: I thought feelings were going to be hurt over the toilet.
1: Nah, no big deal.
0: No big deal.
1: Good.
0: Anyway, listen, we don't do a lot of good news on this show.
1: Yeah, and today's show doesn't start out with good news either, but
0: it doesn't.
1: Well, listen, this is a strange story out of Dubai and Saudi Arabia and now Israel. By the way, the people on board this plane, there was a Fly Dubai airplane. One pilot tried to stab the other in the cockpit, and then, according to the Israeli prime minister, tried to crash that airplane before it made an emergency landing in Saudi Arabia. The rest of the people on that plane are being flown to Israel. Within the next few moments, we expect that plane to actually touch down, so those people are going to be reunited with their families after everybody now know what happens. Everybody now knows what happened on that plane.
0: It plunged 18,000 feet at one point. We'll get into all the details that we know when we come back.
1: Gary and Shannon will continue in just a moment. Amy King live in the KFI 24-hour newsroom.
2: Here's the latest. The leader of the UK says there are strong signs that Iran played a role in whatever was going on outside a U.S.-run airbase in the UK that led to the arrests of five men. The first woman set to be executed in 200 years in the U.S. has been granted a stay. And we've been punked. Santa Ana police have withdrawn a public warning about a venomous viper seen hanging in a tree after finding out the snake sighting was an AI-generated hoax. Those stories and more coming up at the bottom of the hour. We've got some trouble on the 10. We'll tell you about that next.
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2: Southland weather from KFI. We do have a flood advisory along the coast through this evening in the OC because of Hurricane Polo. Otherwise, sunny skies, highs in the 70s at the beaches, 80s to low 90s inland. Weather from the Odoo.com Weather Center. 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There's a truck fire in Pomona on the 10.
1: Eastbound side of the 10 right there at Gary Avenue. Three right lanes are all blocked off with this semi that caught on fire. Tried to get off the freeway, did not quite make it though. And traffic stopped from Kellogg Drive. That's on the eastbound side. Some spectator slowing on the westbound side as you get out of Ontario. Another big stoppage. This is going to be in Anaheim. Anaheim 91 westbound approaching East Street. Carpool and two left lanes blocked there. We had an injury crash and a car fire resulting from that wreck. Traffic there on the westbound side, pretty slammed from the 55 eastbound. You're going to see spectator slowing back from about Beach Boulevard. With Southern California's most accurate traffic reports, I'm Will Kohlschreiber.
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1: so fast
0: a classmate when she was 18? Yeah, not so fast. She was due to die by lethal injection, but asked at the 11th hour to be shot by an all-female firing squad instead. Now, do you get to claim ask for all females, or is that your right as a female to have like a frisking rule? Like, I want to be frisked by females.
1: Seems very, very 2026.
0: It's very funny. But I dug into yesterday to find out why she was given the death penalty at such a young age for one murder, because it's hard to get the death penalty anywhere, really. Yeah. It really is. She had carved a pentagram into this girl's chest. She had lured her to the forest because she thought that this girl was a romantic rival from the guy that she liked. She killed her. She carved a pentagram into this little girl's chest and bashed in her skull and then kept part of her skull as a keepsake.
1: Yeah, I do remember some of the weird details of that.
0: Like, you have to show evidence of pure evil, like pure bad seed, to get the death penalty. And she absolutely showed that.
1: The Sixth Circuit Court of Appeals this morning gave her a stay of execution because they wanted to consider whether childhood sex abuse was taken into that she had suffered was taken into account when she was first sentenced. So it's not clear how long this thing is at a stay. Well, the people on board that very violent airplane incident, they were on their way from Dubai to Israel. They have finally landed in Israel and are being reunited with their families. A Fly Dubai Boeing 737 was flying to Tel Aviv from the United Arab Emirates earlier today, cruising at about 34,000 feet. One of the pilots tried to take control of what Israeli sources say was an attempted hijacking. Jeff Paul is a correspondent for Fox.
2: After it was flying for about 2.5 hours, it was getting near Jordanian airspace, and that's when that flight broke out. And passengers on board reported hearing, obviously, a lot of commotion. And then the flight just took a nosedive, going down by about 16,000 feet.
0: Could you imagine in 1 minute, too? If you're on
1: not a gradual decline.
0: If you're on that plane, this is the end. You're going to see this movie because it is cinematic. Passengers were able to subdue the guy, the co-pilot, who stabbed the pilot repeatedly, including in the abdomen, while other pilots landed the plane safely. But this was definitely one of those stories where the passengers stepped in to take this guy down.
1: The plane dropped, according to FlightAware data that tracks these flights, it went from 34,000 feet to under 16,000 in just 12 minutes. It was eventually landed by a couple of off-duty European pilots who happened to be on board. And I guess there are photos that show that the rudder on the airplane, back in the tail, was destroyed during this event for some reason.
0: When I first read about this, and it was the co-pilot stabbing the pilot, I'm thinking, did they get into some sort of personal dispute? Did they get into some sort of fight that it wasn't terrorism? But apparently, when passengers, along with a member of the crew, broke into the cockpit after the plane started nosediving, they found the co-pilot trying to sabotage the plane systems. So, whatever that means, I don't know. But
1: you don't have any experience in the cockpit of a 737 MAX?
0: I don't. Do you? Actually, I have been in the cockpit of a 737 MAX.
1: I saw have a picture of myself. The cockpit of a 737.
0: Yeah, exactly. I've sat in one. Yeah.
1: The IDF, which is Israel's security agency, along the Shin Bet is the security agency, and Mossad, all three agencies say that this was likely terrorism. The plane had made its way, at least according to that report from Jeff Paul, into Jordanian airspace, or right before it had reached Jordanian airspace. And if that's the case, and that this was terrorism, you could argue that it looks like the stabber pilot was trying to literally put the plane down in Israel. It would have had just a couple more minutes of flight time before it would have been in Israeli airspace, And that would could have been where they were targeting to put this thing down. The plane did make an emergency landing in Tabuk, Saudi Arabia, which is way in the northwestern part of Saudi Arabia, considered a not just a military base there, but a civilian airfield in the kingdom. Once they got onto Saudi soil, there were a bunch of interviews that were done, and you saw photos that had come out from people. Here's a question that I still have in these incidents. I don't know if this is an age thing. I don't know if this is a way that people cope with disasters nowadays, that you grab your phone and you start recording. If I felt like this was the end, I have a hard time believing that my phone video option would be anywhere on the list of things I was about to do.
0: No, I don't think your brain is wired to think like that. But I think when you grow up videoing everything in your life, that is your reflex.
1: I mean, in all honesty, it's probably a general positive thing that we got to see the heroism of some of the people that were that did jump into action here.
0: Yeah.
1: I also am curious about what sort of flight marshal style program Israel has. It would seem that it would be very robust. And would they have air marshals on a flight, or whatever their term is for an Israeli air marshal, would they have them on this flight from Dubai to Israel?
0: You know what I'm interested in, just because I'm curious sociology wise, and it sounds macabre, but on the heels of the 25th anniversary of 9/11, we heard all those calls people made to loved ones, right? I love you. Something's going on. I just want you to know I love you. It's all these messages of love, and it gives you chills. It's overwhelming when you listen to these messages. I wonder how many people called out on this flight when it's nosediving 14,000 feet in less than 30 seconds, and how many people turned it on themselves and took video of themselves, as opposed to calling out and talking to somebody. How many people made it about what they were going through in that moment? I don't know the answer to that, but it's a stark difference
1: compared to what it would have been 25 years ago.
0: Yeah.
1: Again, the passengers have made that continuation flight and apparently have landed in Tel Aviv. So they are now in front of TV cameras and reuniting with family for the first time since this absolutely blood-curdling, terroristic, and I mean that in the terrifying way, not necessarily terrorism because we don't know for sure yet, but just the idea is, should strike fear into people.
0: Well, it shouldn't strike enough fear that you're going to change your life.
1: But no, it'll change your flight or anything like that. But, you know, have fun. Coming back, the Caleb Flynn case. I know you guys talked about it last week. Finally got a guilty verdict in that case because the jury didn't buy the defense theory of a break-in. This guy was not a good guy.
0: It was that whole defense of, my client is an a-hole. He was cheating on his wife, but that doesn't make him a murderer. How many times have we heard this?
1: Gary and Shannon will continue. Amy King is live in the KFI 24-hour newsroom.
3: A popular staircase in Laguna Beach has been closed because of a rock slide caused by intense waves from Hurricane Polo. The slide wiped out a large chunk of a seaside bluff yesterday beneath a lookout and the staircase leading to Agate Street Beach. A geologist is set to survey the site, see if it can be repaired. The remnants of storms in the Pacific are soaking the Southwest. Meteorologist Ginger Z says Arizona and New Mexico are getting pummeled.
4: West of Phoenix, first responders plucking a driver from the top of their truck, surrounded by rapids. Floodwaters raging across southern New Mexico. A flash flood emergency declared in Doña Ana County.
3: She says damaging winds are another problem. News brought to you by Creative Repipe. Earthquake expert Dr. Lucy Jones and others have told LA County supervisors the county is generally well prepared to respond to a major earthquake, but that a powerful shaker would still cause a lot of damage. They say people should take steps now to be ready for a disaster. Jones says LA is always at high risk for quakes, but fires following a major earthquake could significantly increase the destruction. UK Prime Minister Andy Burnham says there are strong signs that Iran played a role in the possible planning of an attack on a U.S. airbase. Actually, it's a UK airbase that the U.S. uses to stage strikes against Iran. Five men were arrested. They've been released while the investigation continues. Iran has denied any involvement. Lindsay Clancy's lawyer now says there's no evidence to show that she admitted to killing her three children.
5: Clancy was back in court Tuesday for the first time since a mistrial was declared in her case earlier this month. Speaking in court, Clancy's lawyer Kevin Reddington said she has no memory of killing her children and there's not enough evidence to prove that she did. Her first trial ended earlier this month with the jurors deadlocked over her insanity defense. Her lawyers want the charges dismissed, arguing another trial would violate her double jeopardy rights. The next hearing in the case is set for November 2nd. Mark Mayfield, KFI News.
3: Reports of a venomous viper in Orange County have poisoned news outlets.
6: It's a 4 to 5 foot long Gaboon viper in Santa Ana.
7: Whoops. Yeah, even KFI got suckered in. Police in Santa Ana say the man who says he saw and took a picture of the poisonous snake has admitted the pic was generated by artificial intelligence and the report was false. People online said right away cops were being pranked, but cops said their AI generators had not determined it was AI. Reporters and news outlets do the best we can to get info correct, but in this era of digital fakery, even relying on official sources can come back to bite us. Michael Crozier, KFI News.
3: Southland weather from KFI. Sunny skies, highs in the 70s at the coast, low to mid-80s for Metro LA and Inland OC. 80s to low 90s for the valleys and Inland Empire. 70s and 80s for the Antelope Valley. Overnight lows in the 60s, warming up as we head into the weekend. Highs will be in the 80s and 90s tomorrow. 80s to low 100s Friday through Sunday. 73 now in Garden Grove. It is 72 in Laguna Beach. And we've got slowing in Van Nuys on the 405.
6: The morning commute is lingering just a little bit there on the 405 southbound. You're going to see brake lights starting at Sherman Way. Gets really heavy there, barely moving, all the way down past Victory, past the 101. And it stays pretty heavy into the pass. It does get better once you get past Sunset Boulevard there on the other side of the hill. Got some problems in Burbank. Well, it's a work zone, so they're planned problems. 134 westbound from Hollywood Way over to Cahuenga. The right lane, two right lanes are closed, and traffic there is jammed from Buena Vista. That's going on until 2 this afternoon. And some problems, big problems in Pomona for the 10 eastbound at Gary. Three right lanes are blocked. It's a truck fire. Only the left lane and carpool lane are open. And traffic there, as you can imagine, back from the 57. That's the eastbound side. The westbound side, there's some spectator slowing as well. With Southern California's most accurate traffic reports, I'm Will Kohlschreiber.
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0: 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All four of them are going to play again today, starting again with the Phillies Braves at 11, so the same lineup that we saw just yesterday.
1: Took you through this true crime story that's playing out this week in Ohio last week. It is the story about the murder of Ashley Flynn. She was a mom of two preteen girls. She's a popular coach, middle school volleyball coach, I believe it was. Just an all-American family living in Tip City, Ohio. No crime to speak of in this place. And someone shoots and kills her as she sleeps in the night. Her husband is in the room with the girls, the daughters, and he maintains that it must have been an intruder that came in and shot and killed his wife. Now, on its face, that story lacks any sort of logic because, as I said, there is no crime in Tip City. It's just not a thing there. There is no intruders. This isn't Encino. I make that as a joke, but, I mean, Encino, you shouldn't have intruders, but even in Encino, you do. You don't in Tip City.
0: Yeah. Among other things, he said that he was asleep on the couch when she was shot and killed, that he hadn't been moving around. But of course, we saw as evidence that was completely different. His electronic devices documented that he was up, he was moving around, movement, activity, etc. in the hours that led up to her murder.
1: Yeah, and he says that he fell asleep on the couch. He was sleeping on the couch because he wasn't feeling well or something. And then he had heard something. He went into the daughter's room and he was sleeping there. Anyway, there's tons of body cam footage that showed this guy playing the part. When police arrived, he's hysterical and he's doing all the right things. Ashley's mother turns up. He falls to his knees on the lawn as she arrives, doing all the right things. He's playing the playbook.
0: Which is kind of unusual in a high-profile case like this. Yes. Usually the husband does something that's hinky.
1: Yes. But see, once they start digging around, they find out that he's having an affair. And the problem, one of his problems, was that the mistress testified at this trial and said she thought he did it. He sent her some cryptic text messages the day before saying something to the effect of, I'm going to fix everything tomorrow. Could you imagine being in a relationship with a guy who's married, but he says the marriage is over. It's a broken, we're not really married. We're just staying together for the girls. And, you know, it's just a roommate situation. And it's just, I just have to formalize it and it'll all be fixed tomorrow. And then tomorrow comes and you find out that that woman, his wife, was shot and killed. Could you imagine that?
0: I saw the most dramatic stuff I've seen in a long time was when the mistress had to read out the text messages.
1: Yeah.
0: Holy cow. Now, granted, they had thousands, and the attorneys, the prosecutors had the ability to go through and handpick which messages they're going to have her read.
1: Right.
0: But the very specific, the idea that he would even share the thoughts of killing his wife with his mistress and then somehow think that he was going to be able to get out from under that?
1: Well, it's like Scott Peterson all over again with Amber Fry testifying and that whole circus. Your heart goes out to these little girls, I think 10 and 12, and their mother is shot and killed at that age. I mean, at any age, it's awful, but 10 and 12. And it's dad who does it. And P.S., the worst part of the whole story, maybe even worse than the murder of their mother, is the fact that the mother, Ashley's mother, the dead wife's mother, testified that when she had custody of the girls in the wake of the killing, because the house was a crime scene, so they couldn't stay there. So dad was like in a hotel or something and the girls were with grandma. That dad comes over to the house and says, I'm going to take a walk with the girls. And the girls came back terrified. So on the walk, the insinuation being that dad told the girls to lie for him. How effed up would that make you in your head if you're a kid like that? Just awful.
0: And this is the kind of, well, Thankfully, this doesn't happen all the time. But it is one of those cases where when we see it, we go, I feel like we've read this story before.
1: Yeah.
0: I feel like we've been down this road before where this happens and then the husband believes that they can get away with it through a series of really poor decisions. And I mean, the text message back and forth between the he and his mistress at the time, just the most damning evidence probably. Because, for example, they never found a murder weapon. He claimed when police showed up that he did have a gun, that he kept it in the console. It wasn't there when the cops went to look for it, and they've never been able to locate it. Not important. I know that a lot of people believe that without a murder weapon, you don't get a murder conviction. This is a perfect example of how you do it. So kudos to the prosecutors for it. I mean, it seems like this was a pretty open and shut case.
1: The text messages, to highlight your point about the mistress, I hadn't seen this part, that she's testifying, and at one point they're reading the text messages back and forth, and he had made comments to her that he hated his wife and that he harbored thoughts of killing her, and she wrote to him in a text, "I want to kill her, Caleb," and he responded, "That makes two of us."
0: Her life is going to be quite a little bowl of daisies in the next several years, isn't it?
1: Oh, her therapist is going to be able to buy a vacation home.
0: You know who's doing pretty well, you know, despite having a pretty rough couple of years? Diddy.
1: Oh, yeah. I mean, monsters like this do great inside.
0: Wow.
1: Like, of course they do. They've got money. They've got street cred. They've got girls. What else more do you need?
0: You need other people to clean your toilet, apparently.
1: Yeah.
0: That's exactly what he's got in the joint. Gary and Shannon will continue. Amy King is live in the KFI 24-hour newsroom.
2: Here's the latest. Just getting word that the woman accused of firing into Rihanna and ASAP Rocky's house has been indicted by a grand jury on attempted murder and other counts. Passengers on a flight from Dubai to Israel have subdued one of the pilots who apparently stabbed the other pilot and, according to Israeli Prime Minister Netanyahu, tried to crash the plane. And a Ted Lasso tragedy. The show has killed off someone who's been on the show since day one. Those stories and more coming up at the top of the hour. We'll let you know what's slowing you down on the 405 next.
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2: Sunny skies, highs in the 70s to low 90s. Flood advisory remains in effect through late this afternoon in Orange County. This report brought to you by iHeartAdvertising.com. 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There's a crash in Irvine on the 405.
4: Looks like a vehicle and an e-vehicle involved in this wreck. Northbound side of the 405 right around Sand Canyon. Looks like the left lane's blocked. You're slow from before the 133, all jammed up there on the northbound drive. Still a big mess if you are headed eastbound on the 91. This is going to be right before Knott Avenue. A bunch of containers, paint containers. Ooh, it could be colorful. A lot of buckets there. Paint buckets all over the roadway in the two, three left lanes, it looks like, on the 91 eastbound right around Knott Avenue. It is all jammed up from before Valley View headed eastbound there. We've still got problems on the 10 freeway eastbound at Gary Avenue. That's a big rig fire. Two right lanes blocked. It's slow from the 57. And a tough drive right now if you are trying to head south on the 405 out of the valley. Just really slow from Sherman Way all the way down to Sunset. With Southern California's most accurate traffic reports, I'm Will Coleschreiber.
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0: Radio app, starting to get some more of the witness statements from the passengers that were on that plane that appeared to be a terrorist attack, a flight from Dubai towards Israel, when one of the pilots stabbed the other pilot multiple times and then apparently tried to crash this Boeing 737 into what would have been, we believe, either Jordanian or Israeli airspace while it was there, but it made an emergency landing in Saudi Arabia. The pilot is going to be okay, they believe, the one that was stabbed several times, but it dropped 16, 17,000 feet in just a matter of seconds. And again, the rest of the passengers have made their way all the way into Tel Aviv to Ben Gurion Airport and are being reunited with their families. Diddy is living high on the hog inside Fort Dix in New Jersey.
1: I think you've got to be careful with sayings like living high on the hog when we're talking about life inside.
0: Higher on the hog than others?
1: He's doing perhaps? Well on the inside. He's living a life of leisure, a life of luxury. And usually guys who actually have legit street cred do pretty well. Yeah, he's got money, which is number one on the list of doing well. And he's in trouble for, I mean, they're awful prostitution related offenses. But to a bunch of guys on the inside, this guy was like the best at throwing parties. He had how many bottles of baby oil?
0: Thousands?
1: I mean, this is all good news if you're doing time.
0: So the New York Post spoke with four people who spent time in that same unit at Fort Dix, which is, by the way, a lower level security prison. According to sources, he has guys at prison who will cook and clean for him.
1: Yeah.
0: Who make his bed, who do his laundry. And he's even got a Chinese style masseuse.
1: He's like Deshaun Watson up in this prison. You know, I mean, here's the deal. It's a 50-month sentence. Diddy's going to be out. These guys who are doing all this stuff for him are hoping maybe he takes care of them, whether they're going to be on the outside or remain on the inside. He can hook them up after he gets out. He can put money in their commissary accounts in real time. You have money and you go away, things are a lot easier for you.
0: They said that he has contraband cell phones. He can scroll through Instagram, check out the nudes and the sexually explicit photos that old girlfriends send him.
1: I mean, you've got like connected gangsters plotting hits from inside. He could probably plot freak-offs from inside. He could still hold these parties.
0: He's even got his jailbroken tablet, ironically named, which he uses to watch movies and potentially documentaries, including the one about him by 50 Cent. Sorry, 50. He also has been paying for other inmates' prescription Remeron medication, known as Remroms.
1: I mean, and he also seems like he might be kind of cool, like kind of a good hang.
0: He's known to have raided a secret stash of premium liquor that's been smuggled in by guards. He shares it with a tight group of his fellow inmates, including like, one of the guys said he sat down and shared Hennessy with him.
1: Guys, he's like Andy Dufresne on the roof with the bucket of beers.
0: Andy Dufresne. Others would secretly cook special meals for him using a makeshift heating element submerged in water. Curry chicken, pizza.
1: Hell yeah.
0: He's eating empanadas on cell block D.
1: Hell yeah.
0: A prison empanada.
1: Means something different everywhere you go, probably. You can get creative. I've heard of some creativity. We used to have a guy that would write us. I wonder what happened to him. We haven't gotten...
0: Probably got out and stopped listening to this torture.
1: We haven't gotten any prison mail in a long time, but we used to have quite a bit. I think because I asked for it more often than I do now.
0: And if I'm not mistaken, one of our federal prison friends was the one who first showed us this song.
2: Look at that booty, show me the booty.
1: Oh, is that right?
0: I believe so.
1: I want the booty. Well, we thank you for that. Also, one of our friends from the federal penitentiary also at one point wrote all the different recipes they have, like all the different, they get Martha Stewart up in there. I mean, they make do with things you wouldn't think. You get creative when you have to be, right?
0: I mean, a little pack of ramen noodles becomes six different

0: can do a lot meals. With that. You can do sort a lot with that.
1: One-star Michelin chef.
0: My God.
1: Speaking of Morgan Freeman.
2: These technical giants are part of a dynasty known as Jesus Christ. What an ugly piece of work that thing is.
0: What is that from?
1: Remember, he did
0: Planet Earth or something?
1: One of those documentary shows where he was doing the voiceover. And
0: did he just say that
1: bloopers.
0: Creature was named Jesus Christ?
1: No, he didn't.
2: What an ugly piece of work that thing is.
0: No, before that part.
2: A part of a dynasty known as Jesus Christ.
0: It sounds what like he's saying known as Jesus Christ.
1: Known as, and then he says, ugh, I can't.
0: I think he says Jesus Christ.
1: Well, it's not known as Jesus Christ.
0: It sounds like that's what Morgan Freeman
1: said. Well,
0: it's
1: what he said. I mean, technically, that's what he said.
0: Oh.
1: But what he meant, he didn't say that thing was Jesus Christ.
0: Oh, he was ad-libbing.
1: He interrupts himself.
0: He said Jesus Christ?
1: Yeah.
0: Like as an exclamation.
2: A part of a dynasty known as Jesus Christ. What an ugly piece of work that thing is.
0: That's so good.
2: At 8 meters long. Graced with a look of permanent surprise. This is... Okay. I can do this.
0: What is this? I have to see this.
1: Well,
0: is this life on our planet?
1: Maybe.
0: Or dinosaurs?
1: Dinosaurs, I think.
0: It's dinosaurs?
1: It yeah.
0: I don't get high, but I'm going to, and I'm going to watch that.
1: With Morgan Freeman.
0: That's what I wanted. That was hilarious.
2: Why? To what end?
0: I was thinking about that, and I came up with a solution. I came up with an answer to
1: that. The answer to that?
0: Yes.
1: Oh, I'm dying to know.
0: Yeah.
1: All right. Gary and Shannon will continue. When we come back, we're going to talk about the forum last night, Karen Bass and Nithya Raman screaming into the void.
0: Jesus
1: and then
0: Christ.
1: Later tonight, a couple of gubernatorial candidates screaming into the void. We'll be back right after this.
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4: Averting disaster, I'm Amy King, live in the KFI 24-hour newsroom. The Israeli government says passengers on a flight from Dubai to Israel may have stopped a 9/11 type attack. ABC's Jordana Miller tells me on Wake Up Call that one of the pilots apparently stabbed and tried to kill the other pilot this morning and take over the plane, but some passengers stepped in.
5: They subdued him. They helped provide medical treatment to the pilot.
4: Two off-duty pilots reportedly stepped in to safely land the plane in Saudi Arabia. At one point during the flight, the plane dropped from 34,000 to 16,000 feet in just a couple of minutes. The passengers on the flight had been picked up by an Israeli plane and flown home. They've now landed in Tel Aviv. The woman accused of shooting at Rihanna's home in LA's Beverly Crest area has been indicted by a grand jury on attempted murder and other charges. Yesterday, Ivana Ortiz was found mentally competent to stand trial in the shooting in March. Rihanna and her family were home during the shooting. No one was hurt. She has pleaded not guilty. LA City Councilwoman Nithya Raman has defended comments she made about Gaza during a forum in the race for mayor hosted by the Jewish Federation. Last spring, Raman agreed with Twitch streamer Hassan Piker that Israel's actions in Gaza were a genocide. Mayor Bass said genocide was not the appropriate term to describe Israel's actions. Bass also said she's against divesting in companies from Israel. The candidates for governor of California about to meet for the first and probably only debate.
6: Republican candidate Steve Hilton and Democratic candidate Javier Becerra will share the stage tonight for the first time since the June primary election. Most polls have Becerra with a commanding lead over Hilton, but it seems that Hilton is doing more of the Man of the People campaign events to help drum up support. It's the first time that voters will get a chance to hear directly from the candidates looking to lead the nation's most populous state and the fourth largest economy in the world. The debate will be broadcast on CNN starting at 6 p.m. Jason Campadonia, KFI News.
4: A marriage and family therapist in Manhattan Beach has been sentenced to nearly 17 years in prison for hiding a camera in the stall of a women's restroom at his workplace. Joseph To's clients at Neuro Wellness Spa included young girls. He was also ordered to pay more than $100,000 in fines and serve 25 years on supervised release when he gets out. A federal appeals court has blocked the execution of a woman in Tennessee. It happened just about an hour before the execution was supposed to happen. It would have been the state's first execution of a woman in at least 200 years. The judges say they want to review whether Krista Pike's allegations of sexual abuse and rape as a child were fully considered when she was sentenced to death. She was convicted for a murder in 1995 when she was just 18. No more pennies from heaven or anywhere else. Congress has voted to end production of the penny.
7: The bill directs the government not to make pennies, giving a legal stamp of approval to the president's decision to stop producing the currency. The penny was among the first coins to be made after the U.S. Mint was established in 1792, but the Mint stopped making them last year. The 1 cent coin has become increasingly expensive to produce and is used by fewer and fewer consumers as digital transactions have become more standard. President Trump is expected to sign the bill. Deborah Mark, KFI News.
4: A beloved character on Ted Lasso being killed off. So it's a spoiler, but I'm not going to tell you who it is. Season 4 of the popular sports comedy premiered last month with all of its famous cast members returning, at least most of them, including Jason Sudeikis, who plays the American coach of a British soccer team. On the new episode that's out today, a character who's been on Ted Lasso since the first season apparently dies unexpectedly. Ted Lasso streams Wednesdays on Apple TV. The season finale is next week. We'll check and see what's slowing you down on the 91 next.
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1: Sellers DRE number 01961658, Providence Realty, DRE number 01915212.
4: Southland weather from KFI, sunny skies, a little bit cooler, highs in the 70s at the coast, low to mid 80s for metro LA and inland OC, mid 80s to low 90s for the valleys and inland empire, 70s to upper 80s in the Antelope Valley. Warming back up for the rest of the week with highs around 80 at the beaches tomorrow, 80s to low 90s for the metro areas, low to upper 90s for the valleys and IE, and then we stay very warm through the weekend. In fact, we warm up a little bit more. Highs will be in the low 100s for inland areas by Saturday. 72 now in Diamond Bar, 74 Newport Beach, 75 in Palmdale. It's 73 in Hollywood. The KFI Market Report, the Dow now trading down 43 points. The NASDAQ is up 272, S&P 500 adding 41. We've got a stall in Cerritos on the 91.
9: As I'm looking at it, it might be actually closer to Buena Park. But yes, the 91 eastbound as you approach Knott Avenue there. A stall and multiple cans of paint and chemicals all over the freeway. So a big colorful mess it looks like there on the 91 eastbound approaching Knott Avenue. We have the three right lanes blocked off. Emergency crews are there trying to figure out what to do. And as you can imagine, traffic really jammed out of Cerritos starting at about Bloomfield as you head eastbound there. In Pomona, still got problems on the 10 eastbound Gary Avenue. It's a big rig fire. The two right lanes are blocked with traffic jammed back from the 57. They're trying to clear that earlier crash and car fire. We've also got the Burbank area work zone. It's the 134 westbound right before Hollywood Way. Between Hollywood Way and Cahuenga, it looks like the two right lanes are closed for road work. And a vehicle fire in Aliso Viejo. It's the 73 toll road northbound past Aliso Creek Road. The two right lanes are blocked there. With Southern California's most accurate traffic reports, I'm Will Kohlschreiber.
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1: Is that a new thing?
0: It's a new thing today.
2: It means we're turning up.
0: That's right. We're turning up. You're going to have to turn up, Gary.
1: Okay.
2: We need you at like a level 8 or 9.
1: Me?
2: Yeah.
1: Oh, I don't know if you want that.
0: We do. We want Elmer?
2: Yeah, I'm at like a 6.5. I'm trying to get to 8 right now.
0: Okay. All right.
1: So when is your peak? What are you shooting for?
0: You got to shoot for higher than 8, though, to get to 8.
2: I don't want
0: to
2: get fired.
0: You're not going to get fired.
2: If I go to 10, I'm going to get fired.
0: Ooh. You're not going to get fired.
2: Okay.
0: I really don't think you're going to get fired.
2: Okay. I got that
0: If you do something to get yourself fired, I will one-up you to make it look less.
2: For real?
0: Yeah.
1: She'll run interference, and okay. That's good.
3: Hey, you guys. It's me, your prison guy from the federal prison that used to write you. I do listen to you guys all the time.
1: Thank you.
3: And the stories you were just telling about all of the conveniences that you can buy in prison was my experience as well. I had a whole staff. It was wonderful.
1: I had a staff.
3: Anyway, I still listen to you guys. Still love you. Hope you're having a great day. I'm about ready to send you guys some presents.
1: Uh-oh.
3: Can't wait for you to see him.
0: Okay. Please be drugs.
1: Thank you.
0: That guy definitely has money. Definitely some sort of white-collar crime federal penitentiary stint. I mean, he had a blinker. He had an operating blinker he was using.
1: It sounded
0: like money using that blinker.
1: If it is the guy that did send us, yes, I seem to remember it was a white collar crime.
0: Yeah,
1: I don't remember the specifics, but it was.
0: I feel like we got to branch out with our felonious friends
1: to what?
0: Something that doesn't involve paperwork.
1: Blue collar crime. I mean, is that how you call it?
0: I don't know.
1: So candidates for mayor gave opposing takes on the war in Gaza last night. This should surprise no one. Councilmember Nithya Raman saying that Israel has committed genocide. Mayor Karen Bass said genocide's not the right word for it. But they both said in this forum last night at the Skirball Cultural Center that they would fight to keep L.A.'s Jewish residents safe. Well, they should fight to keep all residents of L.A. safe, which is stupid. I know what they're doing. I know why they're doing it, because it was literally a forum that was hosted by Jewish groups. So that part of it is not, that's not a surprise.
0: What's surprising, I feel like, go ahead, I'm sorry.
1: I was going to say that what's surprising is that Nithya Raman doubled down on her ridiculous justification for going on this interview with Hassan Piker, this Twitch streamer, who has been for lack of a better term, an anchor around the neck of Democrats, the big party, but has been held up as a champion by the Democratic Socialists of America that Nithya Raman says that she is a member of. It doesn't make sense. Alex Cohen was the moderator, seated right next to Nithya Raman, and asks her to explain her decision to use the word genocide, or in that case, agree with the word genocide, because of how inflammatory it is.
0: It inflames people, yes.
1: And she said, this is Nithya Raman's response, what guided me to using the term in describing what's happening in Gaza, she turned to international experts, including some Israelis, to make the decision. She said, I used it because I felt compelled to speak out about issues that we saw, images that are coming, the targeting of hospitals, the deaths of children.
0: That's not your job. Your job running for mayor is to care about Los Angeles. What you should be focused on is the rise in anti-Semitic activity in Los Angeles in recent years following the Hamas attack on Israel. You should be in constant communication with the Anti-Defamation League about the number of things locally that have been going on. That's your business. It doesn't matter what you think about what's going on in Israel and Gaza and with the Palestinians. That's not the job you're running for. You're running for just the people of Los Angeles. So, like, that should be the focus. It doesn't matter where you come down on this, I don't think.
1: Well, it's one thing to... It does speak to the general opinions of the politician that you're trying to choose between these two politicians. And it does give you some background, perhaps, about who they are, how they think, etc.
0: But that's not anywhere. Happening,
1: yeah, it's not in anywhere in their job description.
0: Yeah, there's actual things happening in LA when it comes to anti-Semitic attacks.
1: when she was asked, Nithya Raman again, when she was asked specifically about why she went on with Hassan Piker, who has been virulently anti-Semitic in many cases, including saying that ultra-Orthodox Jews are inbred, she said she wanted to reach voters on a wide range of platforms, particularly at a time when young voters don't watch television news. They're going to get information from things like Twitch streams. Ugh, God help us. But she said it's important for us as elected officials to go and speak to them, even when you disagree with parts of those individuals' views. She's talking specifically about her disagreements with Hassan Piker, which is also, by the way, that's why people like Karen Bass come and sit in this studio. She knows that she's got to have a voice that's going to reach other people, people that wouldn't necessarily have supported her in the first place.
0: Well, there is a debate tonight for the governor's race. Does Hilton have a shot in hell? It doesn't look like it. Money markets give him just a 4% chance of winning. That's like the percentage of getting into the playoffs. Never mind. I'm not going to get into that.
1: But it's not good. He can hang his hat on the fact that 3 weeks ago, Nithya Raman was trailing Karen Bass. Those polls have flipped.
0: Now, unless he decides to turn up for the Democratic Socialists of America, he's screwed.
1: His climb is much more steep, but it is something that he's probably looking at and trying to get some sort of motivation.
0: I'm surprised Javier Becerra hasn't called this thing off. There must have been some sort of contractual obligation to have this debate.
1: Well, he's got to put his face out there somehow.
0: Why?
1: Did you see this latest interview? John's going to talk about it, I know, later on today. This interview he did with the Standard, the San Francisco Standard.
0: I did not see it.
1: Even the San Francisco Standard, in their YouTube video that they produced as a result of the interview, said it labeled it as an awkward interview.
0: Oh, he's awful.
1: Because everything he does is awkward.
0: He's prickly. He's awful. He's not transparent in the least. Yeah. He won't get into the kids in cages debacle and the no-bid contract that had Biden sidelining his ass. Biden didn't even know his name. He didn't even know, looking in the mirror, who he was, but he knew enough to sideline Becerra because of that hijinks.
1: Gary and Shannon will continue.
0: Also, Fat Bear Week. We're going to get into that.
1: That's still a thing?
0: Yeah, bro.
1: Oh. Oh!
0: What is this?
1: Well, it reminded me that your toilet wobbled, but also fat bears, they wobble too. All the
0: shorties in the club. I see what you're doing.
1: Okay. I'm turning it up.
0: Oh, okay.
1: Turning up.
2: Turn up.
1: I got it, kids. I'll turn up. Amy King is live in the KFI 24-hour newsroom.
4: You're so cool. Here's the latest. Prime Minister Netanyahu says passengers and crew on a Fly Dubai flight managed to subdue the attacker, preventing a major disaster. The candidates for mayor of L.A. have faced off in a forum sponsored by a Jewish group with a focus on the fighting in Gaza. And with diesel prices on the rise, the number of trucking companies filing for bankruptcy is on the rise, too. Those stories and more coming up at the bottom of the hour. Got sunny skies on the way for you today. Highs in the 70s at the beaches, 80s to low 90s inland. From your Toyota dealer's traffic center, we make it easy. There's a work zone in Burbank on the 134.
5: Making life difficult if you are headed westbound there on the 134. We've got two lanes, it looks like, taken away. The two right lanes on your westbound drive. It's going to be from Hollywood Way to Cahuenga. Two right lanes shut down. They're doing tree removal of some sort there. It's expected to end at 2 p.m. Traffic very slow through Burbank all the way back from about Buena Vista on that westbound side. Buena Park, that's a different story. 91 eastbound approaching Knott Avenue. We've got paint cans and all kinds of stuff in the roadway. They're trying to clean up that mess, but traffic's jammed from Artesia Boulevard. Also in Pomona, that truck fire still causing big slowdowns on the 10 freeway eastbound at Gary Avenue. Big Rig was on fire earlier. The two right lanes are still blocked. It's slow from the 57. With Southern California's most accurate traffic reports, I'm Will Kohlschreiber.
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1: On the next Bill Handel Show, we'll break down the gubernatorial debate. I love saying that word, gubernatorial. That's a fun word. That's coming up after 7 tomorrow morning on the next Bill Handel Show.

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1: Oh my God, I just got in the car and heard Gary saying turned up. It's, you forgot the T. It's turned up.
2: Yeah, that's true.
0: Did she say LOL?
1: Hello.
2: Hello.
0: Oh, hello.
2: Hello.
0: I'm a little turned down. Turned down on people who audibly say LOL. I don't like that.
2: You don't like that.
0: I don't like that. If you're going to laugh, then laugh. But don't tell me you...
2: I think some people started saying it ironically, like LOL, you know?
0: Yeah.
2: And now it's not ironic. Now it's just gotten, weaved its way into the lexicon where it just comes out. LOL.
0: Tonight.
2: Also, I'm trying to break myself of ending every text message with haha or LOL.
0: Gonna have to check. I don't think you've texted me the words haha.
2: I haven't texted you haha. Maybe just a ha.
3: I haven't texted you haha.
2: It's so unimportant. Let's move on. Tonight is the governor's is the governor's debate. Who's gonna watch this thing? I ask you.
0: Ha ha ha ha ha.
2: See, that's a lot of ha ha's. I must have thought that was real funny. Javier Becerra and Steve Hilton will be facing off. There's no chance in hell Steve Hilton wins. He hasn't even gotten the traction that a good Republican gets in this state. A good Republican candidate, I guess I should say. It's rare that you're going to see a Republican in solidly blue California give a Democratic horse a run for his money, but he's certainly not doing that. Not fundraising wise, not poll wise. He's just not getting any traction, no attention. In fact, I have to say, as connected as we are to this news cycle, I hear him on interviews he does, and he seems unserious to me. And I hope it's not me being accentist.
0: Okay.
2: Like, I hope I'm not hearing his accent and not considering him to be a serious candidate for governor, and that's why. But he just seems in these interviews to have this lackadaisical Barnum and Bailey-esque vibe. Like, he's just putting on a show. He's just having a good time, putting on a show, doing gimmicky things, giving away free gas in Santa Barbara, like the people in Santa Barbara need free gas. You know what I mean? Like, things that make me believe he doesn't really know California, doesn't understand what's important to California, doesn't know the real California. May know the Santa Monica Pier to Carmel to SeaWorld to the Golden Gate Bridge, California, but not like real life here and what it means to people in terms of people in the Central Valley, what's important to them, water issues. You know what I mean? Like the things that actually matter, not just the touristy things. And he seems unserious.
0: That's interesting because what I take from him and his candidacy is based on his history. His wife was an executive or is an executive for Google in the tech industry.
2: Yes.
0: And he chose to become an American citizen. He chose California as his home state. He chose these things. And I see that as a positive for him.
2: I do too.
0: But it is interesting. And I think your point is well made that there is something about the politicking part of his candidacy that doesn't sit well with some people. That it would be different if his... It'd be different if the family money came from, say, a big pistachio producer or something like that in the state of California, or a different kind of industry, a more rural-based farming, agriculture-style industry that he was more closely associated with. But at the same time, he absolutely, to use that term again, politics... circles around Javier Becerra.
2: The bar is on the floor with this candidate. It just shows you how powerful that big D next to your name is here. He is the worst candidate I think they've run in my lifetime.
0: Remember
2: that I've been paying attention for.
0: Before Eric Swalwell dropped out of this race.
2: Yeah.
0: Javier Becerra was not even at 5% support.
2: Yeah. Yeah. I mean,
0: something happened. Whatever it was, where it's not like a bunch of people thought. I think this is also your point. People didn't love Eric Swalwell, but Eric Swalwell was part of the Democrat machine that came from Washington, D.C.
2: He had the D.C. name recognition despite raping people in his spare time, allegedly, or whatever, rape adjacent. I don't remember what it was.
0: It was allegedly in his spare time,
2: or the rape part was alleged? I don't know. But like, he was the best case scenario. He was your best option. And then he blew up and you're landing on this dud of an empty suit. Yeah. I mean, he is not likable at all.
0: I mentioned that interview that he did with the San Francisco Standard. This is Javier Becerra. He did it with Sophia Garrow. It's up on YouTube. John's going to talk about it later on his show today. Even the San Francisco Standard referred to this as, quote, a kind of weird interview with Javier Becerra. And the whole thing is just how he's incapable of answering a straight question. At times when he thinks he's being humorous, he's coming across as awkward, as if he's never really spent time with people, with human beings, yeah, answering questions and having conversations about stuff. And to your point, he's super careful.
2: Yeah.
0: He knows that there are some things that he does not, Javier, not want to talk about stuff. When it comes up in that debate tonight, 6 o'clock, CNN, it's going to be tough for him to squeal out of that.
2: I may watch this.
0: There is, by the way, there was a discussion. Is this the only time they're together? It's the only scheduled debate, but Univision has a planned town hall format thing coming up later in October. They're not supposed to be on stage at the same time, apparently, but that they will both, or they have both agreed to take part in that event coming up in a few weeks.
2: If you love cheese and you love chocolate, we have good news for you coming up next.
0: Okay.
2: What do you mean, okay? What is your face doing? You love cheese.
0: I do.
2: You like chocolate?
0: Chocolate's fine.
2: I mean, you're not you don't love chocolate the way you love cheese. You'll have chocolate. It's not your first thing.
0: I'll have chocolate. You're more of a vanilla person. To get to the cheese if
2: right.
0: I have to.
2: Right. Yeah.
0: Gary and Shannon will continue. Mark Rahner live in the KFI 24-hour newsroom.
4: The candidates for mayor of L.A. have faced off in a forum sponsored by a Jewish group with a focus on the fighting in Gaza.
5: City Councilwoman Nitya Raman told Spectrum News that she previously had called the Israeli combat in Gaza a genocide.
6: I have used that term, and I'm not an expert on these issues, and that is what guided me in using that term in describing what's happening in Gaza.
5: The forum was co-hosted by the Jewish Federation of Los Angeles. Mayor Karen Bass said she does not consider the fighting in Gaza to be a genocide.
7: And let me just say that when I think of foreign affairs, especially conflicts, my focus is on how they impact the city of L.A., and no, I don't.
5: Both candidates also talked about homelessness, housing, and the Olympics. Mark Mayfield, KFI News.
4: The Israeli government says passengers on a flight from Dubai to Israel may have thwarted a 9/11 type attack. ABC's Jordana Miller tells KFI's wake-up call one of the pilots apparently stabbed and tried to kill the other this morning and take over the plane, but some alert passengers stepped in.
8: They subdued him. They helped provide medical treatment to the pilot.
4: Two off-duty pilots reportedly stepped in to safely land the plane in Saudi Arabia. At one point during the flight, the plane dropped from 34,000 to 16,000 feet in 3 minutes. And more than a dozen trucking companies in the U.S. have filed for bankruptcy in the last month as diesel prices climbed to record highs.
9: At least 16 have filed for either Chapter 7 or Chapter 11, including Shoco Transport and Globemaster. While trucking companies face many pressures besides the price of fuel, the cost of diesel hit an all-time high last week of $6.53 a gallon. That's an increase of $2.76 over the past year, according to AAA. Michael Kastner, KFI News.
4: Southland weather, partly cloudy today with highs in the mid-80s, around 90 in the valleys in IE, and mid to upper 70s at the beaches. We'll have clouds and fog tonight with lows in the mid-60s. Warming up to 90 tomorrow, 93 Friday, then 98 Saturday. Right now it's 77 in La Palma, 76 in Yorba Linda, and what's up on the roads, Will?
10: Well, we've got a big mess in Buena Park. We've got paint cans all over the roadway, eastbound side of the 91, right before Knott Avenue. The three right lanes are still blocked. Multiple cans of paint, chemicals, other stuff you don't want to run over. So that's what's going on there. Still a mess. The westbound side of the 91, we've got some problems right around Downey Avenue. Looks like dogs walking around the roadway. This is completely separate from that other thing, but it's got traffic slow back from the 605. If you're headed through Buena Park, still a mess there on the 10 eastbound Gary Avenue. Big rig fire. Two right lanes are blocked. The fire's out. Now it's a mop-up situation. Traffic slowed back from the 57. And in South L.A., the 110 southbound at Florence crashed there on the right shoulder. Has you on the brakes back from Slauson. With Southern California's most accurate traffic reports, I'm Will Kohlschreiber.
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0: Yeah.
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2: Before we get to chocolate, a quick note. The Otay Mesa port of entry temporarily closed to traffic, both pedestrian and vehicle traffic. They found a suspicious package there this morning about 9 o'clock, according to San Diego PD. They have not yet said when they want to reopen this thing, but again, Otay Mesa port of entry has been closed as they investigate a suspicious package. All right. Chocolate. What's the matter?
0: Well, I just saw that we had some Tear in the Sky stuff over here.
2: Yeah, we are. What do you mean?
0: Well, I don't see it on the rundown.
2: Well, that's because we did a big Tear in the Sky.
0: We did, but we also didn't get to the story of the man who tried to get the child next to him to buy him a drink.
2: The lighthearted Tear in the Sky.
0: So we'll have to do that at some point because we teased it. I don't want to leave people hanging. I don't want people to wonder, what happened to that guy who asked the strange child next to him to buy him a drink on a plane?
2: And can you legally contribute to the delinquency of a minor at 40,000 feet?
0: Yeah, is that illegal? Question mark?
2: Federal
0: stuff. LOL.
2: Jeez. Dominique Ludwig is a nutritionist who has a piece in the Telegraph, London paper, about why she stopped eating so specifically.
0: Does anybody else want Gary to do the story in an accent?
3: A British accent.
4: That'd be cool.
0: Yeah, me too.
2: Why it is that she gave up counting calories all the time and started eating foods in a more general sense. She said, I assess how I'm doing with my diet based on the bigger picture, the 21 meals I eat each week. She says, it's far simpler to stay on track than trying to micromanage every forkful. Forkful. Be careful. Forkful. So this is a list of foods that she says she eats every week. Now, again, she doesn't say she has a certain amount of each of these, although there are certain quantities, obviously. She doesn't say she keeps them specific, you know, I've got to have each one in each meal or anything like that.
0: They say, well, variety is the spice of life.
2: Variety is the spice of life.
0: It's not the spice of being fit. That, like, the same meals, the same healthy foods on repeat are kind of the way to do things.
2: Chickpeas. She says we should all be trying to eat legumes three or four times a week.
0: Do they call them chickpeas in London?
2: What else would you call them?
0: I don't know. Well, like they call French fries chips.
2: That's true. Chickpeas can be versatile. You can make hummus. You can toss them in spices. You can roast them. You can add them to salads or soups. Source of protein and fiber. Half a tin of chickpeas, they said, contains about a third of a recommended daily 30 grams of fiber. Eggs are a great food, complete protein. I was flabbergasted last week.
0: The difference between fresh eggs
2: it is, and store-bought
0: it
2: eggs.
0: It's obvious instantly.
2: It's crazy.
0: And then you go back to store-bought and you're like, these have no taste. Blah, blah,
2: blah. It's what they taste like. They taste like this sound. Blah, blah, blah, blah. Eggs contain all 9 essential amino acids required to keep our tissues, hormones, and immune system functioning.
0: I love eggs.
2: Tinned sardines. Now, my wife recently purchased a tin of sardines.
0: Okay.
2: Because this was one of those things that had come up before in a list that she was reading about healthy foods.
0: Mm-hmm. Great source of protein.
2: Yeah, but you ever tried to choke down a tin of sardines?
0: No, I've never. I think that they're one of those foods that gets a bad rap, honestly. I mean, is it? We eat tuna from the tin, right?
2: True, but it's not a.
0: Is it because they look like fish. Little baby fish?
2: It's because they are little baby fish.
0: Did you eat any of them?
2: No.
0: Did she eat them?
2: She tried.
0: And how did she feel about them?
2: Awful.
0: Really?
2: Her brother eats them and loves them.
0: Yeah.
2: I have not seen that be a very common attitude about sardines. Although I know they're great. And if you get them with the bones in, you get the calcium boost as well. But I have not yet
3: been able to
0: I think
3: that,
0: I've had anchovies, which I did not like. But sardines are different, right? They're a different flavor.
3: I don't know the specifics.
0: I think that's a very different flavor.
3: One of the foods on the list you should eat every week, cavolo nero.
0: What is that?
3: That is black kale. The darker and greener the vegetable, the more plant compounds they generally contain. So this is the one of the darkest, very fibrous as well, which keeps your blood sugar steady. Excellent source of vitamins A, C, K1 we need for blood clotting, etc. Oats is on the list.
0: Oats.
3: I love oats.
0: I don't eat
3: the
0: oats.
3: The problem is I usually oversweeten them. Some sugars and brown sugars and some maples and all that
0: stuff. I'll do the Quaker instant oatmeal Quaker oats, but like the apple cinnamon one. Yeah. And that's probably just all sugar.
3: Mostly.
0: And then I'll put sugar on top of it.
3: Just to
0: be brown
3: safe.
0: Sugar
3: you
0: on
3: just
0: top
3: want to be
0: of
3: safe.
0: It. I do.
3: Yeah. And that's a good way to do it. Here's an interesting thing, because you ate berries this morning after your M&M's.
0: I eat berries every day.
3: But frozen berries can often contain more nutrients than fresh berries because they're flash frozen just after they're harvested.
0: Yeah, I've read this.
3: So the berries don't lose things like vitamin C or antioxidants, which happens naturally as they sit either in transport or on the store shelf or whatever.
0: Yeah.
3: Buying frozen berries also tends to be a lot more affordable.
0: Yes, berries are expensive, but you got to get them on sale. Ralph's does a good job with sales on berries.
3: You ever done that thing where this happened to me right when grocery stores here stopped giving free bags with groceries? Mm-hmm. So 10, 12 years ago, whatever it was.
0: Yeah.
3: I had gone, my task at the store, buy a big box of strawberries, the big plastic thing of strawberries, however, 2 pounds or whatever it is. And remember specifically, it's early July. It may have been in July 4th, the first time I'd gone to the grocery store since they took away our bags. And they said, would you like a bag for that? And I said, no, because you're going to charge me. No, I'm fine. Trying to balance the berries and whatever else I had with me. Mm-hmm. And I dropped the entire thing. The berries, they just went everywhere.
0: Cheapo McCheaperson didn't want to spend a dime on the bag.
3: It wasn't about the dime.
0: It was about the principle.
3: The principle.
0: It's like
3: it.
0: Cardi says.
3: And then I was like, second thought, can I get that bag?
0: All of my like cloth bags are stained with blackberry juice. Like I cannot get berries without making a mess of it in the bag because I don't bag things correctly.
3: We'll tell you more of these foods you got to have every week.
0: I was really excited when I saw one of these things on the list, and I believe that you were just as excited.
3: Gary and
0: it's
3: Shannon
0: not the
3: continue.
0: Cheese; it's the specific type of cheese.
3: Oh, Mark Rahner is live in the KFI 24-hour newsroom.
4: Here's the latest: the mother of a baby found in a dumpster is booked on suspicion of murder. The Supreme Court makes it easier to deport some illegal immigrants to countries they're not from. And the U.S. military says it's completed the withdrawal of troops from Iraq. That's coming up at the bottom of the hour, or top of the hour, and more. SoCal weather right now, partly cloudy today with highs in the mid-80s, 90 in the valleys and IE, mid to upper 70s at the beaches, then clouds and fog tonight with lows in the mid-60s. 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We make it easy. It's slow on the 405 in Van Nuys.
5: It still looks like 2 hours ago on the southbound side of the 405, unfortunately. It's all jammed up solid from Victory Boulevard all the way down to Sunset. Barely moving there through the Sepulveda Pass. Barely moving as well in Buena Park. We've got paint buckets all over the roadway. 91 freeway eastbound right before Knott Avenue. Looks like the three right lanes are affected. Traffic is stopped on the eastbound side from Shoemaker. And if you are on the other side of the freeway in Bellflower, 91 westbound past Lakewood Boulevard, a doggy running around in the roadway. They're trying to catch him. And traffic slow from the 605. With Southern California's most accurate traffic reports, I'm Will Kohlschreiber.
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1: When I said squishy, does that make sense?
2: Yeah.
1: Okay.
2: Yeah, totally.
1: Okay, good.
2: We are in the middle of telling you these at least 14 foods you should eat every week to stay healthy.

0: air and saturated fats.
1: Is this where mincemeat pie comes from? Is that like a chicken pot pie, but with beef mince?
0: I'm going to agree with whatever you just said.
1: Okay. I've just never had a mincemeat pie.
0: They say the lean cuts of good quality red meat eaten a couple of times a week, a good source of iron, mostly absorbed, easily absorbed form of iron. That's great. Brazil nuts, an amazing source, they said, of magnesium, copper, and zinc. That's usually the selenium that sets them apart from other nuts.
1: Now, which nut is the Brazil nut?
0: It's a really big one. It looks like an almond, but about five times the size.
1: Oh, really?
0: Without a sharp point on it.
1: I don't come across Brazil nuts.
0: You got to find the very exotic mixed nut bag at Trader Joe's to get that.
1: Okay, so that's where you procure your Brazil nuts.
0: Coffee. Coffee is an important addition. They said it's high in chlorogenic acid, mm-hmm. a polyphenol, which acts as an antioxidant. That's a good word.
1: Cheddar, but guys.
0: Cheddar.
1: Cheddar's on the list. Cheddar is a delicious treat. Recent research shows that when dairy is fermented to make cheese or yogurt, those fats have a much smaller effect on our bad LDL cholesterol than the saturated fat in red meat, butter, or coconut oil, for example. There's a lot more to it than providing calcium as well. Cheese is a source of vitamins A and D. It's our main source of iodine, which regulates the thyroid hormones. Now, I don't know why they drilled down on the varietal of cheddar.
0: Cheddar specifically.
1: Yeah. I don't disagree. I'm just wondering if there's a reason why cheddar made the list, but not a Gouda or a Brie or a Burrata.
0: Soft cheeses can be pretty, you know.
1: I don't know.
0: Yeah. Hard to stomach.
1: Really?
0: Yeah, I'm not a
1: fan. You like a burrata, don't you? You don't like
0: it's different. A burrata is different. I mean, than a brie or a...
1: I mean, you'd put down a burrata, crostini with a piece of prosciutto on it.
2: Are you counting goat cheese as well? A soft cheese?
1: Yeah, are you counting goat cheese as well?
0: Depends on how it's... I mean, depends on what it's made into, but not...
1: What about a blue cheese? Do you F with a blue cheese?
0: Blue cheese seems like a really...
1: A Stilton blue cheese?
0: A Stilton blue cheese sounds... I'm not a fan.
1: It's overwhelming. It can be overwhelming. You got to be in the mood for it.
0: Lentils. Lentils are unusual because they're both a protein and a carb. And it doesn't matter which kind of lentil, the green, the red, the black, getting them on your plate is good. Boost fiber, boost protein.
1: It's going to keep you full.
0: I've begun to love lentils.
1: I bet you have. Yeah. You seem like a sturdy lentil man to
0: me. I call them fart dots in my house.
1: Do you have a problem with that after you eat lentils?
0: Every human being has a problem with that after they eat lentils.
1: Now, what is your behavior when it comes to gas? Do you just let it come out? Do you suppress it? Do you go to another room? What's the situation? You're doing it right now.
0: I am right now. Dark chocolate is one of those. Dark cacao and dark chocolate underused in the kitchen, but they're packed with flavanols, which reduce blood pressure and support cardiovascular health. Dark chocolate, by the way, which means above 70% cacao, is also a rich source of magnesium and iron. A bunch of fiber in that as well.
1: You know, some people don't like dark chocolate.
0: I prefer my chocolate as bastardized as it gets. I like candy chocolate. Oh, okay. That's the kind I like.
1: I love dark chocolate. I think it tastes just like candy.
0: If you put it on a well-done charcuterie plate, dark chocolate can be great. Mm-hmm. But that's the only place I'll eat.
1: Really?
0: And then tahini, they said. Tahini isn't something many people eat every week, but you might want to because you want it for more calcium. It's sesame seed paste. Seeds are the richest source of non-dairy calcium we consume. In fact, tahini contains more calcium than milk when it comes to 100 grams of each.
1: But you don't put cream in your coffee.
0: I do not.
1: Have you ever? Were you used to?
0: If it's real cream, yeah, I'll do it. Not this stuff they have here. Either the powder that gets in the machine or the shelf-stable liquid polyphenol carbo.
1: You drink your coffee black, but yes, you don't like dark chocolate. Interesting. You have an interesting palate. You also like red wine that tastes like the earth, but not dark chocolate. Interesting. You're very complicated.
0: Oh, you have no idea.
1: You know, don't put Gary in a box. Do not. We'll talk trending when we come back to Gary and Shannon.
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1: Disney dumps more workers. I'm Mark Rauner, live from the KFI 24-hour newsroom. Disney's doing another round of layoffs. Reports say the company's cutting hundreds of employees for the third time since CEO Josh D'Amaro took over in March. Tech and human resources were the department's hardest hit this time around. In a letter to shareholders last month, D'Amaro said the company remains focused on reducing costs. Disney's also offered early retirement packages to longtime executives. The 19-year-old mother of a baby found in a dumpster in South L.A. has been booked on suspicion of murder. She's being held on $2 million bail. The teen's parents said yesterday that the baby was their four-month-old granddaughter, Luna.
2: It's just like a nightmare. It's unbelievable. I didn't formulate words to explain how I feel right now.
3: I have no love for her. Why? Because you had no love for that innocent baby.
1: The baby was found Monday night. Two separate vigils for the child were held last night. Wildlife officials are not looking to recapture a more than 500-pound black bear roaming a neighborhood in, Altadena.
4: The bear has made its way back to the area from the wilderness after being captured and relocated earlier this year. It was recently seen breaking into a home in the area. The bear ripped down a screen and tore down a fence, possibly in search of shelter again. The 9-year-old tagged bear has lived in the area for multiple weeks at different times in the past 2 years. The California Department of Fish and Wildlife says it's aware the bear is back, but won't relocate it if it doesn't do anything aggressive. Daniel Martindale, KFI News.
1: Former Special Counsel Jack Smith has defended his prosecution of President Trump and his investigative tactics. He pushed back during a Senate hearing yesterday against repeated Republican efforts to paint him and his team as partisan political operators. Smith said the charges against Trump were the result of the evidence, and he stands by his decisions as special counsel, including bringing charges against Trump. The hearing was held as Republicans have pushed for Smith to be prosecuted for what they claim were politicized prosecutions that unfolded at the height of the 2024 presidential race. Democrats defended Smith. The Supreme Court has made it easier for the U.S. to deport some illegal immigrants to countries that are not their own.
5: On Tuesday, the High Court granted an emergency request from the Trump administration, blocking a lower court's ruling that had said such deportations are unlawful, saying the immigrants affected are not given a chance to raise concerns over safety risks before they're sent to countries to which they have no ties. In Tuesday's order, the Supreme Court said it would hear arguments on the case in December and then issue a definitive ruling. Scott Carr, KFI News.
1: Burundi says it will accept deported immigrants, but only those who are not facing criminal charges and have no links to terrorism. And the U.S. military says it's completed the withdrawal of troops from Iraq. Pentagon spokesman Sean Parnell called it an orderly departure of U.S. troops and equipment from an air base in northern Iraq. ABC's Luis Martinez says it's the second time the U.S. has withdrawn, the first time in 2011.
6: But 3 years later, when ISIS swept across eastern Syria and into northern Iraq, and it appeared that Baghdad was under threat of ISIS control, the United States sent back troops into Iraq.
1: Iraq's prime minister described the U.S. withdrawal as the beginning of a new phase defined by Iraq's sovereignty. We'll check out the 110 after this.
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1: Southland weather from KFI. Partly cloudy today with highs in the mid-80s, 90 in the valleys and IE, mid to upper 70s at the beaches. We'll get some clouds and fog tonight with lows in the mid-60s. Then tomorrow it warms up to 90, up to 93 Friday, then 98 Saturday. Right now it's 73 in Santa Monica, 77 in Torrance, 75 in Dana Point, and 79 in Garden Grove. The KFI financial update, a little bit of a mix so far. The Dow's down 116, S&P 500 up 31, NASDAQ up 242, and we're going to head now to a crash on the 110 in South L.A.
9: It's on the 110 Southbound as you're coming up on Florence Avenue. It is now blocking the right lane. Going to be stop and go all the way from Exposition. And Buena Park, we still have an incident with that spilled load of paint and chemicals. 91 eastbound as you're coming up on Knott Avenue. Looks like the three right lanes are still blocked. El Segundo, 405 northbound before El Segundo Boulevard. Got a stall blocking the left lane. In Lawndale, 405 north after Rosecrans Avenue. Got a report of a stall in the middle lane. There in Sherman Oaks, 405 northbound before you get to Ventura Boulevard. Looks like we got a new accident. This is blocking the right lane. And on the southbound side of the 405, looks like we've got another crash at Sepulveda Boulevard. Looks like this may be in the middle lane. She said she's unable to get her car out of the way, so it's going to be stuck there. And you've got a backup from at least Victory Boulevard. In Burbank, it's a work zone getting you 134 westbound from Hollywood Way to Cahuenga Boulevard. Two right lanes are going to be blocked. And in Pomona, 10 eastbound at Gary Avenue. Big Rig fire has cleared. They've reopened everything, but still slow through the area. With Southern California's most accurate traffic reports, I'm Jenny Harmon.
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0: Gary and Shannon, KFI AM 640, live everywhere on the iHeartRadio app. Yeah, we had a drawer in my house that was supposedly the bread drawer, third drawer down. I remember that's where we'd keep our bread. So if we come home from school and there'd be whatever's left of the bread, I could make a sandwich or something. But there would always be those random pieces of other kinds of snack foods that were like a quarter of a bag of saltines that was left over or something like that. And there'd be a 10-year-old granola bar in there. But there would always be boxes of raisins.
1: Yeah.
0: Always. And
1: they were kind of sold to you as like a treat, as like a and they were awful. It's like lies. They look like candy, but they're freaking not. They're awful.
2: Yeah. The worst.
1: Just but really
0: this
1: not.
0: Came from the fact that we found out mincemeat pies, there's no mince or there's no meat. It's the dessert pie. And I knew that because I didn't put the two together. I was thinking of the actual origin of what a minced meat pie was, which was probably much more of like a chicken pot pie, like you said, with the minced meat.
1: Yeah.
0: But it's now known as a dessert pie that we used to always have at my family gatherings. And my mom would always try to get me to eat this. I really think you'd like it. It tastes like raisins. And I'd be like, I don't like raisins. So,
1: yeah.
0: But that's all.
3: But with regard to sardines, you need to eat them properly.
0: Oh.
3: You get the sardines in mustard sauce.
0: Oh, boy.
3: Spread them on a Waverly cracker.
1: Good Lord.
3: And have them at lunch with your assorted cheeses, olives, cornichons, baby tomatoes. They're excellent and healthy for you. I also buy them in large cans in oil and feed them to my dog, which is excellent as well, in small quantities.
0: Yes, of course. I'm going to cordially decline the offer. I love mustard. I will not eat mustard on a sardine. I would not do that to my mustard. Put it on a sardine.
1: I do love mustard. Mustard also covers up a lot of sins.
0: But that one is a sin that's too big. Even God would be like, I can't overlook that one.
4: Hey, guys, I'm going to give you the rundown on the sardines. My wife is Filipina. I'm white. Been eating them for 25 years.
0: Oof.
4: But you put a little bit of Knorr liquid seasoning on them, some fried rice and a fried egg, crack some fresh black pepper over that.
0: Yeah.
4: Oh. Man, I'm telling you, cheap, easy meal, give it another chance. Love you guys. And I'm with you, Gary, on the principle of the plastic bags!
0: Oh, anger. Still anger. What else is going on?
5: Time for What's Happening.
1: We're getting more details out of that flight, telling you about the flight bound for Tel Aviv from Dubai, where a pilot stabbed his fellow pilot, and this appears to be a situation where he may have tried to crash the flight, about 150 people on board. And Netanyahu says that as they approached Israel, one of the pilots stabbed the other, that he appeared to crash the plane with everyone on board. A woman shouted, according to one of the passengers, someone is stabbing someone in the cockpit. The plane starts shaking. It starts launching toward the ground. It dropped about 14,000 feet in 30 seconds. That's when someone broke into the cockpit and overtook the situation. The report was that the pilot that was stabbed repeatedly laid on the floor of the cockpit bloodied and was able to unlock the door.
0: You mentioned the Israeli prime minister said there's a strong opinion that this was a terror attack. The Israeli defense minister, meanwhile, says the incident was a jihadist terrorist attack attempt. There was another set of pilots, an off-duty set of pilots that apparently was able to land the plane in an emergency scenario there in northern Saudi Arabia. The location of all of this also is important to pointing towards it being a potential terrorist attack, because they'd been in the air for about two and a half hours when this happened, and they were approaching Jordanian airspace or had just crossed into Jordanian airspace. The only thing left before they were to land was obviously to go to Israeli airspace. And if this was timed, it may have been timed to put that plane down in Israel. The other passengers that were on the original flight were then taken to Tel Aviv. They landed just about 2 hours ago now and were reunited with their families.
1: We told you about this earlier. It is a bizarre detail in a husband murdering his wife and found guilty for doing just that. This is out of Ohio. The mistress in the case, 24 years old, takes the stand and admits to several potential crimes she herself may have committed. This is Caleb Flynn's mistress. He has been found guilty of murdering his wife, Ashley, but she lied to the FBI to save her reputation. She admitted that she wanted the wife dead. In fact, reading text messages where she said things like, "I want to kill her, Caleb." And he said, "That makes two of us." But they say she will not be charged.
0: Weird weather continues as a result of Hurricane Polo, expected to bring heavy rain and flooding to parts of the southern and midwestern United States. It has been causing massive problems in eastern Arizona and through New Mexico. It's going to be making its way through Texas and Kansas, etc. One of the earliest snow events of the season is also expected to unfold as a result of part of this up in the Colorado Rockies. This is going to be part of a major storm that is forecast to bring the boatloads of rain, of the storm being what the remnants of Hurricane Polo are, but also it mixed up with a separate sprawling weather system, which would bring days of rain, possible flooding, and the colder temperatures up in the top of the Rockies means this could be one of the earliest snows they have seen in decades there in Colorado.
1: Well, you're not going to see a lot of TSA agents sitting on the job. They're removing the chairs at the airport checkpoints.
0: I had a great experience through TSA at the Burbank Airport when
1: Burbank
0: I started
1: airport,
0: my vacation.
1: TSA people are, I think, the best in the business.
0: I am one of the lucky ones, and I have TSA pre-check. And by lucky, I mean I paid the $75 or whatever it is. And the woman that was checking IDs before you go through the metal detector is, it's early. It's one of the first flights of the day. She is bright and pleasant and happy.
1: Yep.
0: "Hey, everybody, we're about to have a great day of travel. Let's make sure you have your IDs
1: so
0: out.
1: Great.
0: We're
1: going to
0: check." And somebody said, "Did you have a cup of coffee this morning?" Haha, being funny in the line. And she goes, "Yes, I already had a full pot." And then a few seconds later, she goes, "That apparently was my ex-husband upset with the fact that I'm happy," and then just continued to go on. It was so much more pleasant.
1: Oh my God, they set the tone. They're always great going through there. I don't know what it is about Burbank.
0: Baseball continues. In fact, the Phillies-Braves game is going to start today. The Braves, the White Sox, Yankees, and Padres were all winners in games one of their wild card series, game two. Same schedule today. They'll play them in the same order. So that Phillies Braves game is about to get started.
1: All right, coming up next, we will get into Swamp Watch. Are we just in a waiting game for Iran? Maybe we wait them out, win this thing, get out of there.
0: Gary and Shannon will continue. Mark Ronner is live in the KFI 24-hour newsroom.
6: Here's the latest. A vigil for the baby found in a dumpster. A bunch of news outlets fell for a fake story about a deadly snake on the loose, including us. And a flight to Israel makes an emergency landing because of a fight in the cockpit. We'll have details at the bottom of the hour, and we'll check out the 405 next.
0: Can you hear me? There it is. Inheriting a home can be kind of overwhelming.
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0: Between the repairs, the time it's going to take to get everything ready to sell, it just can feel like a mountain of work, more trouble than it's worth.
1: One of the joys is when you call Seller's Advantage and they say, "Don't worry, we'll take it as is. 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
6: 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There's a crash on the 405 in Sherman Oaks.
8: It's on the 405 northbound before you get to Ventura Boulevard. They are trying to clear this from the right lane. Listen, if you're on the 405 southbound, it is still a really tough ride from Burbank Boulevard all the way down to Sunset. Burbank, we've got that work zone, 134 westbound between Hollywood Way over to Coenga Boulevard. The two right lanes are going to be closed, and it's a crawl through there as well. And in South LA on the 110 southbound at Florence Avenue, still got a wreck trying to clear from the right lane. You're almost backed up all the way to the 10, and in that backup on the 110 south at Martin Luther King Jr. Boulevard, a new accident scooting to the shoulder, and we still have that trouble in Buena Park. 91 eastbound coming up on Knott Avenue, they're cleaning up a bunch of stuff in the lanes. Three right lanes are going to be blocked. With Southern California's most accurate traffic reports, I'm Jenny Harmon.
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0: AM 640 live everywhere on the iHeartRadio app. We mentioned this earlier. First woman said to be executed by Tennessee in 200 years has had her planned lethal injection halted. This order came in just an hour before it was due to take place because of some serious concerns that had been raised. Krista Pike was her name. She was given a stay of execution by the Sixth Circuit Court of Appeals today after a judge agreed to consider whether childhood sexual abuse that she suffered when she was a kid was taken into account when she was first sentenced. It's not clear exactly how long this is going to take for the court to rule on whether or not she should be executed. More than a dozen American trucking companies have filed for bankruptcy in the last month. An industry mag called Freight Waves says some 16 companies, accounting for more than about 250 jobs, they filed for either Chapter 7 or 11 proceedings because of high fuel prices. Diesel prices hit a record average of $6.53 a gallon just a few days ago. Diesel has gone up $2.76 over the last year. Diesel in California, by the way, is about $2 higher than the national average.
1: Well, it is time to check in with Washington.
2: I'm a politician, which means I'm a cheat and a liar. And when I'm not kissing babies, I'm stealing their lollipops.
3: Here we go.
4: The real problem is that our leaders are dumb.
5: The other side never quits.
4: So,
6: what are you doing in my swamp?
7: I'm not going anywhere.
4: So
8: that
4: dumb.
8: That is how you drain the swamp.
9: I can imagine what can be and be unburdened by what has been, you know?
10: Americans have always been gullible.
6: Act presidential.
10: But they're not stupid.
11: A political blunder is when a politician actually tells the truth.
12: Whether people voted for you or not.
13: Swamp Watch.
12: They're all counting on you.
0: Well, Defense Secretary Pete Hegseth was part of the official military declaration to end the...
1: What is that?
14: A little clutter.
1: Oh.
14: Can take up a lot of space.
1: Is that you, Gary?
0: Is it me? No, my button's off.
1: I don't have any buttons.
0: Pete Hegseth calling for a 20% cut in the number of generals and admirals across the U.S. military. He takes military officers and enlisted service members will be his audience at Marine Corps Base Quantico.
1: Are you having a stroke?
0: Kind of. The military also declared an end to the Iraq-based anti-ISIS operation today, saying that all American-led coalition forces and equipment have been taken out of a key base in the northern part of Iraq, in line with an agreement that was previously reached with the Iraqi government.
1: I keep digging into this story about the flight. Right. The Israel bound flight to Saudi Arabia, the diversion, I guess. And you're hearing different things in terms of it was jihadi terrorism or it was a fight between the pilots. Just a very bizarre time shortly after it happened to where the accounts are differing and you're hearing different stories and everything's kind of chaotic in terms of what exactly happened.
0: And listen, they're both alive, so they're both going to have an opportunity to tell their story to at least to investigators, whether we hear the unfiltered version or not, we don't know. But they both made it, so.
1: Yeah, that's a good point. We're going to find out, right.
0: The American military has not really made any comment. President Trump is expected to have some sort of an opinion. I hadn't seen anything from him yet in terms of his view of what had happened on that flight and whether or not he's spoken with Benjamin Netanyahu since then.
1: Hmm. How far into the flight did this happen?
0: 2 hours, 2.5 hours,
1: wow,
0: something like
1: okay.
0: that.
1: Okay.
0: I mean, maybe it's a simmering fight that goes on for 2 hours between the pilots.
1: I mean, it's one or the other. It's either a fight between two pilots that gets violent to the point of near murder, or it's terrorism.
0: And both are bad.
1: Both are bad.
0: Remember the midterm convention in Dallas that the president hosted?
1: Yes.
0: Ken Paxton, who is running for Senate in Texas. He's the current attorney general going up against James Tallarico and, by the way, trailing in the polls. He told a group of conservative donors and lobbyists that that midterm convention hurt him politically. This is not going to go over well when the president hears this. The New York Times says it's gotten a hold of audio from that meeting where Ken Paxton told the group about the midterm convention, quote, "It dropped our numbers. Everybody's numbers dropped." President Trump yesterday also did a bunch of artificial intelligence things, including that really, so far, great America.gov AI-powered clearinghouse for government information. Mm-hmm. He signed as part of yesterday's activities, he signed an executive order renaming AI to SI. He wants to call it super intelligence.
1: Sports Illustrated has SI.
0: I think that will be an issue.
1: Yeah.
0: Get it? In an effort to rebrand the technology, he repeatedly characterized these warnings of insufficient oversight or doomsday scenarios as overblown. He says it's a hoax. And he said that the term superintelligence better captures the capabilities of the rapidly developing technology, does much more than imitate or automate discrete aspects of human intelligence.
1: We do have a president who likes results and likes them fast. He's a reactive individual. But there may be a waiting game at play in Iran. Iran, because of our tight blockade there, Iran is running out of export revenue, floating oil inventory. They're going to run out in a couple of weeks. U.S. forces have choked off port shipments since mid-July, and now things are very, very thin. Only about 15 million barrels of unsold or floating Iranian oil remain for final deliveries to China, primarily. But this is going to be a real problem real quick within the next couple of weeks. The Iranian dollar, I forget the name of it, has hit record lows because oil dollars have dried up. They're really, the chokehold has choked Iran. And this may have just been waiting it out in terms of them coming to the table within the next couple of weeks so that it can start making money by exporting oil. And China's got something to say about it, too, which was probably said when China was at the White House last week.
0: Yeah. There has been discussion about potential offers back and forth, by the way, in the last several days. Iranian officials said today that the United States responded to Tehran's recent proposal for a 7-day ceasefire and the phased reopening of the Strait of Hormuz with a counterproposal, which the Iranian government is now considering. For those of you playing at home, the Iranian unit of currency is the rial.
1: Ah, that's right. The rial.
0: Oh, of course. Everybody knew that.
1: Not Madrid. The rial. Iran.
0: Rial.
1: It is time for Dodger baseball. Dodger playoff baseball. First game of the NLDS. NLDS? Is that what you call it?
0: Yep.
1: Is this Saturday at Dodger Stadium. 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Sax and Cates all week long. Cates and Sacks, Sacks and Cates.
0: It's good to see Tim Cates walking around the building in the morning.
1: He walks around when he hosts the morning show with a different kind of swagger to him.
0: Because it means the Dodgers are in the playoffs.
1: Right. It's funny the unearned confidence that we all get when our teams are doing well. I was bathing in it in Buffalo. I mean, all those people walking around like they are Josh Allen themselves.
0: Yeah.
1: Like, they have been the ones to put up those numbers and win those games. And listen, I've done it. I've done it as a Niner fan my whole life. But it's funny to behold and to witness.
0: It's funny when you see it from the outside.
1: It really is.
0: Gary and Shannon will continue. Mark Rahner is live in the KFI 24-hour newsroom.
3: Candlelight vigils have been held for the 4-month-old girl found dead in a dumpster in South L.A. Police have arrested the 19-year-old mom. The baby was found at 10:30 Monday night near an apartment complex on Alba Street. Her death is being investigated as a homicide. Reports of a venomous viper in Orange County have poisoned some news outlets.
5: It's a 4 to 5 foot long gaboon viper in Santa Ana.
7: Whoops. Yeah, even KFI got suckered in. Police in Santa Ana say the man who says he saw and took a picture of the poisonous snake has admitted the pic was generated by artificial intelligence and the report was false. People online said right away cops were being pranked, but cops said their AI generators had not determined it was AI. Reporters and news outlets do the best we can to get info correct, but in this era of digital fakery, even relying on official sources can come back to bite us. Michael Crozier, KFI News.
3: A Fly Dubai flight to Israel has been forced to make an emergency landing in Saudi Arabia because of a fight in the cockpit.
13: As the plane was about an hour from landing, it then suddenly suffered a rapid descent, plunging from 34,000 feet to 16,000 in 3 minutes.
3: Emergency distress signals were sent from the plane, warning of a possible unlawful interference or hijacking. ABC's Ian Pannell says passengers subdued the attacker.
13: Some have said one of the pilots was stabbed with a knife and that there was a lot of blood.
3: A couple of relief pilots who were off duty were able to step in and land the plane. The attacker was arrested in Saudi Arabia. Israeli media says he's from Oman and worked at Fly Dubai for less than a year. And finally, former Homeland Security Secretary Kristi Noem has filed for divorce. Court records show she filed in April, citing irreconcilable differences. She and Byron Noem had been married since 1992. The paperwork was filed shortly after a tabloid leaked a photo in March of Byron Noem cross-dressing with an exaggerated bust. Southland weather from KFI, partly cloudy today with highs in the mid-80s, around 90 in the valleys and IE, mid to upper 70s at the beaches. We will have clouds and fog tonight with lows in the mid-60s. Warming up to about 90 tomorrow, then moving up to 98 by Saturday. Right now it's 79 in Buena Park, 76 in Altadena, and there's a crash on the 405 in Long Beach.
15: So the 405 northbounders are coming up on Palo Verde. A new five-car crash just reported, blocking the lanes. You're already stacked up from the 605. In Buena Park on the 91 eastbound approaching Knott Avenue, they're still cleaning up that paint and other stuff from the lanes. Three right lanes are still going to be blocked. In Bellflower, 605 north at Rosecrans, got a new accident moving to the shoulder. Also in Bellflower, 91 eastbound at Downey, they're clearing a crash there. And in Elysian Park on the 5 north at Stadium Way, got an accident moving to the shoulder. Still going to be a heavy ride on that northbound side. I'd say from about Mission Road now. With Southern California's most accurate traffic reports, I'm Jenny Harmon.
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1: Okay. So we're not going to play the terror in the skies thing just because there was real terror in the skies potentially.
0: Oh,
1: so
0: yeah, right.
1: That. So out of sensitivity.
0: Oh, you know, I that's see. What we've become I now. See. That's Renewed why this got tabled. Yeah. And then I brought it up because you I'm insensitive.
1: I still think it's worth communicating because, listen, we want to keep things safe when we're flying. This is a guy out of Greenwood, South Carolina. He's going to spend 2 years in prison for interfering with a Delta flight in December of last year.
0: I feel like that's a little harsh because he wasn't really interfering with the flight. He was just causing a bit of a disturbance in the back of the plane, right?
1: I mean, yes.
0: They didn't divert. They didn't, you know.
1: 52-year-old Michael Orndorff Jr. caused this flight from Atlanta to Seoul, South Korea to be diverted to Alaska because of his level of intoxication.
0: Oh, there was a diversion.
1: And violent behavior.
0: Okay. He had consumed 4 to 6 large glasses of wine.
1: Time out.
0: Yeah. It's hard to get a large glass of wine
1: on an airplane.
0: Yeah, like they're tiny. They're little baby glasses of wine, first of all.
1: They don't even give...
0: You got to bring your own, is what you've got to do.
1: Well, they
0: I mean, you don't do that. Don't do that.
1: Smuggle it in.
0: But anyway.
1: Put it in a flask.
0: No, don't use those. Never mind. He became intoxicated and belligerent toward the flight crew and others on the plane, including leaning into and breathing on an adjacent female passenger. You ever have anyone breathe on you?
1: All the time.
0: Right. It's kind
1: of when it's annoying. It's when you don't like that person.
0: It's when you don't like the person or when the smell of the breath is too much. If he's a heavy mouth breather and he's had 4 to 6 large glasses of wine, it's probably not a good smell. What do you think that sounds like?
2: Where are you flying to? I'm going to Seoul, South Korea. Are you that where you're going?
1: He had been refused further service. And reportedly, tried to have other passengers buy alcohol for him, including the kid that was sitting next to him.
0: Including a minor.
1: They can't do that. He eventually stole a bottle of wine. A bottle of wine?
0: Well, yeah, you can just grab it right off the cart there. Like, yes, international flights will have full bottles of wine that they pour into the cups.
1: Into little cups. Got
0: right.
1: It.
0: Sometimes they have the little bottles of wine that are yay big.
1: Right.
0: But I've seen it on international flights
1: an
0: before.
1: An actual full bottle. Said that he stole a bottle of wine, locked himself in a bathroom before returning to his seat with the empty bottle. And now he's on a new level and continues to harass nearby passengers. When a female passenger asked other crew members for a different seat, he chased her to the front of the plane, pounded on the cockpit door.
0: Can't do that.
1: Demanded more alcohol.
0: Can't do that.
1: Multiple passengers and flight crew members eventually used zip ties to subdue the guy.
0: That's a pretty strong move, grabbing the bottle of wine and locking yourself in the bathroom and just polishing that bad boy off.
1: Blood alcohol concentration measured at...
0: 0.192.
1: That's not bad.
0: It's not too bad.
1: It's
0: pretty bad.
1: I've seen worse.
0: It's pretty bad.
1: But it is also, and I don't know if this is true or not. Don't think I've ever really been lit up on a flight like that. Does alcohol affect you differently in the air?
0: No. I don't think so. I think it affects you more after the flight because you're more dehydrated. And you should be drinking extra water when you fly a long flight like that because it dehydrates you.
1: Sure.
0: So if you're drinking alcohol, you're doing the opposite. You're further dehydrating yourself. So you're the way you bounce back from drinking on a long flight like that is not good, especially if you're going on an international flight.
1: What I loved is that the FBI's Anchorage Field Office, the agency that eventually arrested this guy when they diverted to Alaska, said that... his violent and disruptive behavior jeopardized the safety of the flight crew and his fellow passengers. Quote, interfering with a flight crew is a federal crime that can have catastrophic consequences. And this is my favorite part. The FBI will continue to investigate crimes aboard aircraft, pursue justice for victims, and help ensure the safety and security of all travelers. It's annoying. It would be awful if you're on a very long flight. I don't know how long Atlanta to South Korea is, but I would
0: imagine.
1: Sounds
0: pretty long.
1: 17 hours, something along those lines.
0: Sounds pretty long.
1: And then you get diverted and they tack on a couple hours because this bozo can't figure it out.
0: You know, and go to sleep, sir.
1: That's the
0: go to sleep. Sometimes the best thing is to just go to sleep.
1: I don't know why you get energized by drinking more. There's a point where you go the other way. There's a point of diminishing returns where your consciousness is hard to hang on to.
0: Yes.
1: Just relax into it, buddy.
0: Relax into
1: it. Just stop breathing on people. Stop chasing fellow passengers to the front of the plane and maybe not steal that full bottle of wine.
0: Mm.
1: It's got to be a screw top, right? They would never allow a corkscrew on
0: top. It is a screw top.
1: Yeah.
0: People don't like the lack of control on a flight. You know, you're not in control at all. And that's unnerving for a lot of people.
1: Have you given up that? This is an advancement for you. It feels like 10 years ago that you would not have said that.
0: I've completely given up all of it. Mm-hmm. I don't even get nervous anymore with turbulence or takeoffs or landings. I'm just kind of like, listen.
1: If now's the time.
0: God's got me. Whatever that means.
1: You're either gonna.
0: Either he wants me to come
1: home. He's got a plan for you. How's that?
0: He wants me to live through turbulence.
1: Gary and Shannon will continue in just a moment. Mark Ronner is live in the KFI 24-hour newsroom.
3: Here we go. Here's the latest. Candidates for mayor discuss how to describe what's happening in Gaza. Candidates for governor get ready for what may be their only debate. And Sean Combs is said to be living it up in prison. We'll have those stories and more at the top of the hour. And right now from the Odoo.com Weather Center. Odoo, the only business software you need. It's going to be partly cloudy today with highs in the mid-80s, 90 in the valleys and IE, mid to upper 70s at the beaches. We're getting some clouds and fog tonight with lows in the mid-60s. 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There is a crash on the 57 in Fullerton.
4: It's on the 57 southbound right after Chapman Avenue. New accident here. The second lane from your left is now blocked. It's already stop and go coming away from Nutwood Avenue. In Long Beach, told about this crash. We've got some more info here. 405 northbound. Before you get to Palo Verde Avenue, that 405 car crash is now blocking the carpool and the two left lanes. It's a crawl coming away from the 605. In Buena Park, we still have that trouble. They're cleaning up that mess. 91 eastbound coming up on Knott Avenue. Bunch of debris in the lanes, paint and chemicals. The three right lanes are still blocked. And in Elysian Park and the 5 northbound before Stadium Way, got an accident making its way to the shoulder. With Southern California's most accurate traffic reports, I'm Jenny Harmon.
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1: Sounds like it's gearing us up for a F It Up Thursday.
0: We're taking the show to the beach on Friday, by the way.
1: Well, yes.
0: This Friday, the 2nd, we're going to be broadcasting live from Huntington Beach ahead of the Pacific Air Show in Huntington Beach. 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
1: Have you been hitting the GLP-1s? Is that what's going on over there?
0: No, I'm actually very hungry right now.
1: Oh, are you?
0: Yes. Yes.
1: Yeah, you haven't eaten anything today.
0: I had some stuff before you got here. I had a little fig bar, whatever that thing is.
1: A fig bar?
0: You know, those new fig Newton things.
1: Oh, that's not a meal? What are you going
0: to... Succulent Chinese meal?
1: Where do you have... When do you have your big meal of the day? Do you
0: dinner
1: have it?
0: Time.
1: Dinner time. Okay, so what do you eat when you get home?
0: A snack, maybe a couple veggies. I'm a big fan of little baby carrots and some...
1: So you just eat like some baby carrots when you get home and you basically eat nothing until dinner? Do you start with a solid breakfast?
0: No.
1: Just eat that fig bar and then you have a couple carrots?
0: Yeah.
1: My God, how do you live? I eat like a monster compared to you. Yeah, I know, and it shows.
0: I didn't say that.
1: Your lips
0: said
1: it.
0: I did not say that.
1: Speaking of that, did you know Fat Bear Week happened?
0: I saw a headline.
1: We just kind of
0: ignored that.
1: We did. We did.
0: We got bit with the Fat Marmot Week.
1: Well,
0: here's the thing. We got some heat for that. So
1: we got heat for that?
0: Yeah.
1: From who?
0: The people who bring down the heat.
1: The people who were complaining about marmots when they're camping and stuff.
0: Yes.
1: Yeah. I, by the way, have had a bear in my backyard pretty much every day this month. The animals, guys, are they're not afraid of us anymore, and they're taking back the land.
0: Did
1: I mean a bear basically looked in my living room window

0: backyard 5 days a week. I've seen this thing. I stopped taking video.
1: Is he attacking the rattlesnakes?
0: No, because the painters had to kill that rattlesnake. But this bear, last night or the night before last, he's cruising by. I'm watching a show. We're watching a show, and he stops outside the living room slider, and he's looking inside.
1: Mm-hmm.
0: And I'm sitting there with a big bowl of popcorn, like I'm one to do. And I'm like, is this trying to get my popcorn? Like, is he looking at what I'm eating out of this gigantic bowl? And he's like looking in. I mean, this is the first time the bear's actually looking into the home, like pausing, and like a beat goes by, another beat.
1: And recognizing,
0: to where I'm like, I gotta get the
1: snacks.
0: Yeah, that's where I found the snacks.
2: Boo boo. Let's get the
0: boo. And I was like, I gotta get out of here and close these doors. But anyway, I'm just letting you know if something goes down. The winner of the Fat Bear Week up in Alaska is named 89 Backpack. The match came down to two single bears in a battle of the sexes. 89 Backpack is an adult male who overcame an injury in 2007. Park staff describe him having a quiet toughness. On the other side, representing the lady bears, was 910. An adult female whose mother, 409 Bead Nose, was a previous Fat Bear winner.
1: 409 Bead Nose?
0: A backpack, 89 Backpack, which sounds like a play, like a football play.
1: Yeah.
0: Won by just over 5,000 votes. So it was a nail biter. His name comes from childhood, if you're wondering, when Backpack was often seen clinging to the back of his mother, Holly, while she swam across the river. Holly, if you're asking and you're wondering, yeah, also a former Fat Bear Week champion.
1: That name sounds familiar.
0: Does it sound familiar?
1: Previous champion.
0: I don't think it does. I think you made that up. I think you're pretending to have Fat Bear Week knowledge that spans decades.
1: Well, you didn't even know about 910, about raising her own cub and then adopting her sister's cub before separating from that litter.
0: What happened to the sister? Was it drugs?
1: It doesn't say, but I mean, we kind of know that.
0: They lose her to the night?
1: Now she can fish where and when she wants because the kids have moved out and she's finally eating in peace. So both of these, you said, wow. 409 Beat Nose was also a champion, wasn't she?
0: Well, remember the marmot that won was like a single dad? Like the personalities,
1: there's
0: I think,
1: story.
0: Go a long way. Yeah, there's
1: stories
0: always
1: definitely
0: stories.
1: Help.
0: Always
1: definitely
0: stories.
1: A defending champ, Chunk, got knocked out in the first round.
0: You remember Chunk.
1: Of course. We
0: detailed. Of course.
1: I mean, I can picture him right now.
0: Can you?
1: Yeah, it's a big fat bear.
0: Fat bear.
1: Don't forget, time for Dodger playoff baseball is coming up with the wild card series going on this week. The first game of the National League Division Series playoffs will be this Saturday, Dodger Stadium.
0: This bear, the second runner-up, the female, is probably three times the size of the bear in my backyard.
1: Oh, yeah. Yeah, yeah. They make like them, they make them differently.
0: They're a little different.
1: If that bear came to your back door,
0: I'd
1: and
0: need
1: saw,
0: Beto the plumber back.
1: Saw you in there. 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Reminder, tonight is the debate between Steve Hilton and Javier Becerra, hosted by CNN. It'll be on at 6 o'clock. We'll, of course, have all of the breakdown tomorrow when we get back together. What do you say, 9-ish tomorrow?
0: Around 9.
1: We'll see how it goes. Monks and Merrill is up next. We'll see you tomorrow. Stay dry, everybody.
0: Blessings.
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6: The candidates for mayor debate what's happening in Gaza. I'm Mark Rauner, live from the KFI 24-hour newsroom. L.A. City Councilwoman Nithya Raman has defended comments she made about Gaza during a forum in the race for mayor hosted by the Jewish Federation. Last spring, Raman agreed with Twitch streamer Hassan Piker that Israel's action in Gaza were a genocide. Mayor Karen Bass said genocide wasn't the appropriate term to describe Israel's actions. Bass also said she's against divesting in companies from Israel. The candidates for governor of California are about to meet for their first and maybe only debate.
7: Republican candidate Steve Hilton and Democratic candidate Javier Becerra will share the stage tonight for the first time since the June primary election. Most polls have Becerra with a commanding lead over Hilton, but it seems that Hilton is doing more of the Man of the People campaign events

0: to help drum up support. It's the first time that voters will get a chance to hear directly from the candidates looking to lead the nation's most populous state and the fourth largest economy in the world. The debate will be broadcast on CNN starting at 6 p.m. Jason Campidonia, KFI News.
1: A federal judge has ended federal monitoring of the Oakland Police Department after 23 years, capping the longest-running oversight of a police department in U.S. history. The department made national news in 2000 when a rookie officer reported abuse of power by a group of officers known as the Oakland Riders. The case resulted in the department coming under federal oversight in 2003 and being made to enact dozens of reforms and report its progress to an outside monitor and a federal judge. The remnants of storms in the Pacific are soaking the Southwest. Meteorologist Ginger Z says Arizona and New Mexico are being pummeled.
2: West of Phoenix, first responders plucking a driver from the top of their truck, surrounded by rapids. Floodwaters raging across southern New Mexico. A flash flood emergency declared in Doña Ana County.
1: She says damaging winds are another problem from an upper-level low. Americans' confidence in the economy has sunk to the lowest level in more than a decade.
3: The Conference Board says this comes as prices remain elevated and wages are not going up amid the ongoing war in Iran. The board said yesterday its consumer confidence index tumbled 6.7 points to 81.9 in September, down from 88.6 in August. That's the lowest reading in the board's survey since April 2014 and below the lowest level reached during the pandemic. Deborah Mark, KFI News.
1: A new report says Sean Combs, a.k.a. Diddy, is living it up in prison.
4: That report from NBC News says Diddy has men who cook and clean for him in his New Jersey federal prison, make his bed, and give him massages. They say Combs has an illegal cell phone and uses it to view nude and sexually explicit images, has access to recreational antidepressants, and booze smuggled in by guards, among other contraband privileges. A spokesman for Combs said the media is portraying, quote, ordinary prison life as news. In New Jersey, I'm Andrew Whitman.
1: And Congress has voted to end production of the penny after 234 years.
3: The bill directs the government not to make pennies, giving a legal stamp of approval to the president's decision to stop producing the currency. The penny was among the first coins to be made after the U.S. Mint was established in 1792, but the Mint stopped making them last year. The one-cent coin has become increasingly expensive to produce and is used by fewer and fewer consumers as digital transactions have become more standard. President Trump is expected to sign the bill. Deborah Mark, KFI News.
1: We get two of Deborah today. Southland weather from KFI, partly cloudy today with highs in the mid-80s, 90 in the valleys in IE and mid to upper 70s at the beaches. Some clouds and fog coming tonight with lows in the mid-60s. Tomorrow's going to warm up to 90, then 93 by Friday and up to 98 Saturday. It is 81 right now in Mission Viejo, 78 in Costa Mesa, 80 in Arcadia, and 82 in Calabasas. The KFI Financial Update, the Dow's down 219 right now, S&P 500 up 24, NASDAQ up 224, and we're going to head to a crash on the 405 in Long Beach.
5: It's on the 405 northbound before you get to Palo Verde Avenue. A five-car crash still blocking the carpool and the two left lanes. It is backed up now before the 605. And then on the 405 north right at Seal Beach Boulevard, looks like we've got some debris between the two left lanes. In Buena Park, still cleaning this up. 91 eastbound coming up on Knott Avenue. The three right lanes are blocked from an earlier incident. A bunch of paint, a bunch of chemicals spilled in the lanes. So the three right lanes are blocked. They're saying it's probably going to be blocked for about another 2 hours, so avoid that area. Fullerton, 57 southbound after Chapman Avenue. They did get that wreck cleared to the right shoulder. You're going to hit the brakes from Imperial Highway. Elysian Park on the 5 northbound before Stadium Way, a crash clearing to the shoulder. And in Griffith Park on the 5 southbound of Colorado Boulevard, we got a stall. Looks like this is going to be blocking the left lane. With Southern California's most accurate traffic reports, I'm Jenny Harmon.
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17: 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Let's start to Michael. We can just dive right in here. Let's go to Israel.
16: Okay.
17: Israel was expecting a plane to come back in from Dubai. It didn't make it because a couple of pilots started fighting with each other, and one got all stabby with the other one, and then the plane. Started doing a nosedive. Joining us right now is Rich Frankel. He's a former FBI special agent in charge from ABC News. Rich, what in the world was this story? One pilot started stabbing the other one?
18: Yeah, so this one was actually, it appears to be an attempted hijacking / 9/11 style attack. From what my sources are telling me is that you had two pilots flying, I believe it was Air Dubai or some, you know, the airline. Yeah. And they had left Dubai. They were flying. They just entered to Jordanian space, and the younger pilot who's only been on the job with the company for about 9 months, grabbed something, stabbed the other pilot, and then attempted to continue to stab him. Continue to attack him. That the pilot who was being attacked was able to open the door to the cockpit because normally, you know, it's very hard to get into the cockpit. For anyone to try to go in and help. But the pilot was able to open the door. But also in the meantime, the plane dropped about 14,000 feet at such a descent that I'm told that it lost some of its covers on the wings and part of the airplane. It straightened out at about 14,000. And then Israelis who were in the back of the plane went in, actually grabbed both pilots, pulled them out of the seats, pulled them back, I guess, into the first class area. And for a short time, there was no one flying the plane. It was, on automatic pilot. And at that point, the Israelis were able to subdue the attacker, and a doctor on board was able to provide first aid to the injured pilot. And then two pilots who actually worked for the airline who were deadheading to Tel Aviv were able to come up and fly the plane and landed in Saudi Arabia.
16: Man, this sounds terrifying, Rich. When did people on the ground understand that something terrible was happening on board this plane?
18: So at one point, the transponder went off, and which means hijacking. The pilot who was attacked pushed that, I believe the guys in Tel Aviv, the military in Tel Aviv was aware at that point that something had happened, and it's also my understanding that Netanyahu scrambled some jets. But by the time the jets met up with the plane, the incident was basically over. You know, the attacking pilot had been subdued.
17: Rich Frankel is with ABC News. He's a former FBI special agent in charge joining us right now. When you say a 9/11 style attack, do we believe that the intent was to take this plane and then target a building on the ground?
18: Yeah, so what I'm hearing, and again, this is all, I wouldn't call it speculation, but it's all initial information, is that the pilot, the attacking pilot, I'm going to call him the terrorist, because that's what it appears he was intent on taking over the plane, flying to Israel, and taking out the largest, or one of the large buildings within Tel Aviv.
16: What do we know about this attacker, if anything?
18: So I forget if he's from Oman or Qatar, but they know where he's from, but they don't know, at least the last I heard, they had not figured out if he's affiliated with any group or nation. In other words, is he being directed by Iran? Is he being directed by ISIS, Al-Qaeda, Hamas, Hezbollah? That they don't know. But he is in custody. Actually, the Saudis have placed him under arrest because the plane actually had to be put down in Saudi Arabia because of the damage to it. It could not make it to Tel Aviv.
17: So, Rich, that's an interesting aspect of the story, too, right? That it landed in Saudi Arabia. My understanding is that Saudi Arabia was not real accommodating to Israel, who wanted to come pick up those passengers from that plane, that there was a bit of a standoff there.
18: Yeah, I heard that too, but then I did see something indicating that the passengers were on their way to Israel. So I think that might have been an initial conflict. For all I know, maybe they wanted to do interviews. Put it this way, I used to run the airport squad at JFK for the FBI. If we had had an attempted hijacking, we would want all passengers to remain, with us until we were able to interview each and every one of them. So that could be one of the reasons why there was a delay.
16: But also, there's no diplomatic relations between Saudi Arabia and Israel. So what are we to make of a situation like this that seems like a pretty significant emergency and a country, two countries that are allies to the U.S.? I mean, are we hearing any reaction from government officials here domestically about this situation?
18: No, not really. And Saudi and Saudi and Israel have a strange relationship. One doesn't recognize the other, but somehow they seem to work together on certain things, on technology, and there is some engagement between the countries. It's not like Israel and Iran. It is more friendly than that. So they probably do have, while they may not have embassies, I'm pretty sure that they have ambassador style individuals who do talk. As far as the U.S., the only thing I've heard is that the U.S. was aware of it, and that they were, the last we were doing was actually seeing if there were any Americans on the plane.
17: I see. Rich Frankel, ABC News, a former FBI special agent in charge. Rich, one more question. You said that the pilot hit a hijacking button. Is that standard in all planes, or is that something that is specific to the Middle East, that they have a button that you just press if you're being hijacked?
18: No. Every plane, it's a transponder that they have that if you hit it, it will indicate that the plane is being hijacked. It does not show up on the plane itself, when you hit it, so that a hijacker wouldn't know where it is or see it. And from what I understand, each plane has them, each airline has them in a different location.
17: Interesting.
16: And Rich, before you run, just out of curiosity, what do you know about hijackings in a post 9/11 world? Are they more difficult, not just because of the security measures, but because of the potential passenger response to any act of terrorism on board a plane? Is there any type of insight to that?
18: Yeah, we have not, we saw, quite a few back in the 70s, 80s, and 90s. There are less, I think, security, definitely, at the airport, between, excuse me, here in the US TSA, but the equivalent throughout the world. You have less ability to bring something on board. And just as you said, listen, anytime somebody goes a little bit crazy on board, you see several passengers get up and take, and make that person, sit down and sometimes tie them down. Yeah. So I think that all of that has caused a change in the hijackings. Plus, to get into a cockpit is very hard now. In fact, that was the issue, that if the pilot, the injured pilot had not been able to open up the door, the passengers who actually were the ones who were able to stop the attack from happening, they may not have been able to make it in, and this could have gone much worse.
17: Yeah, no doubt. Rich Frankel, ABC News, former FBI special agent in charge. Rich, thank you so much for your reporting. Thanks, buddy.
18: Thank you, guys. All
16: right. That's scary.
17: I had
16: stuff.
17: No idea there was a hijack button on the planes. Did you know that?
16: No, but I'm glad to know.
17: Yeah,
16: helpful.
17: No,
16: let me ask you.
17: I don't want to move on yet. If you were If you're on a plane, somebody started acting squirrely, would you get up and try to subdue them?
16: Well, you like to think that you would find your inner hero in situations like
17: younger
16: that.
17: Younger me definitely would have.
16: Yeah, I don't know. I mean, you know, we just honored the 25th memorial of 9/11.
17: Right.
16: And so we may have all watched a lot of videos and analysis in the aftermath of that. And Flight 93 in particular sort of lives legend.
17: Yeah.
16: Because the passengers got word of what really was happening. It wasn't just their plane and the disaster on the ground. And they decided to act and take a stand. And these were just ordinary folks. So I suppose I'd have the courage. I'd like to think I would. But who knows? I mean, how many of us will ever find ourselves in that situation? Thank goodness.
17: Almost none. Thank God. Yeah.
16: Let me ask y'all a question. Okay. If you were running a public library and you started getting complaints about your speakers being too controversial.
17: Okay.
16: Would you A, cancel the event and hope it blows over? B, ignore the complaints and hold the event and hope it blows over? Or C, create an international incident?
17: Oh, that's the one.
16: Yeah. Find out what the city of Los Angeles chose next on Monks and Merrill after this update from Deborah Mark in the KFI 24-hour newsroom.
3: Here is the latest. As you were just hearing, Israeli Prime Minister Netanyahu says a pilot on a Dubai flight bound for Israel stabbed another pilot and apparently tried to crash the plane. The 19-year-old mother of a baby found in a dumpster in South L.A. has been booked on suspicion of murder. We'll have more at the bottom of the hour from your Toyota Dealers Traffic Center. We make it easy. 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
5: 405 northbound before you get to Palo Verde Avenue. Still got that five-car crash. It is going to be blocking the carpool and the two left lanes. You're stacked up from before the 605. And on the 405 north, right at Seal Beach Boulevard, looks like we still have some debris in the two left lanes. And now on the 405 southbound, right at Palo Verde, got a stall in the second lane from your left. And they have extended this in Buena Park now for two more hours. 91 eastbound coming up on Knott Avenue. Had an earlier incident of bunch of chemicals have been spilled. The three right lanes are going to be closed for about another 2 hours. Fullerton, 57 southbound after Chapman Avenue. They did get that crash cleared to the shoulder, though. With Southern California's most accurate traffic reports, I'm Jenny Harmon.
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5: On the next Bill Handel Show, we'll break down the gubernatorial debate. I love saying that word, gubernatorial. 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
6: 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There was an event at the City of LA Public Library last December. It was canceled. I don't know why. I think you were planning to go. It was Read Palestine Week.
7: Yeah, it was. It circled on my calendar.
6: Yeah, well, they canceled it just days before it was scheduled. Now, the initial records that have been reported on out of that period show that this cancellation followed complaints about the authors, that's multiple authors, political activism and social media posts. So the library initially offered procedural and safety explanations. Before city librarian John Szabo later said one author's post conflicted with the library's commitment to maintaining an inclusive environment.
7: By excluding the authors?
6: By excluding.
7: I see.
6: The authors? No.
7: Oh, at the time.
6: Exactly.
7: Well, no, the author's post conflicted with the library's commitment.
6: That's what they're saying. Exactly. Environment. Yes.
7: And so as a response, they've decided to cancel the event.
6: That's right.
7: So nothing says inclusive like get out.
6: So why are we talking about this all these months later, almost a year later? Because according to The Guardian, those two authors have sued the city of Los Angeles. And from The Guardian, it says this was over the cancellation of a Read Palestine Week event where the writers were scheduled to discuss their books featuring Palestinian stories. Jenan Matari, who is a Palestinian-American author, and Nora Lester Murad, a Jewish-American writer, were invited to speak virtually December 6th, organized as part of the LAPL's Teenscape program, which works with youth. Now, members of the Central Library's Teen Council had advocated for Palestinian focused programming because it's all the rage right now.
7: Right. Younger generations are all
6: they're obsessed with it.
7: Yeah.
6: It's all they can talk about.
7: Right.
6: And
7: probably the biggest political generational divide. I mean, younger groups are always more liberal than older groups. That's like history shows that.
6: Yeah, and I don't think these folks would call themselves liberal either. They hate Democrats who support Israel.
7: No, we tend to see more Democrats.
6: I mean, they're leftists is what they are. They're leftists, and that's much more extreme and much different. So on November 17th, there was an employee at the library who emailed library administrators accusing the authors of having, get this, quote, strong terrorist ties and virulently anti-Semitic views. The email cited Matari's social media statements following the October 7th attacks and Murad's participation in pro-Palestinian demonstrations.
7: Okay, so now you've got a publicly run library that is telling people they can't speak their minds, even though they were invited before.
6: I think they didn't do their due diligence. If these posts, if these actions were something that would not have allowed them to move forward with this event in the first place, but you have to wonder if there weren't others who got wind of this and said, I can't believe the library is having these folks come on. What were the statements? Matari posted statements including resist, express support for a Palestinian uprising against colonialism, and describe the United States as being under Zionist occupation.
7: Right. So those are lefty talking points.
6: Yeah, but they can certainly be viewed as offensive, but politically charged. Okay. Murad, who is the Jewish woman in this story, she had participated in demonstrations where protesters chanted that resistance was justified under occupation. And both women dispute that those positions constitute anti-Semitism or terrorism.
7: Okay. If we were to do a quick role reversal on this, and if we had Jewish authors speaking on the we don't even know, the books aren't even necessarily the plight of Jewish teenagers. Again, remember, this is like a teen reading event.
6: It's about Palestinians.
7: Right, but it's a perspective of Palestinians. Yes. I don't even know, are the books anti-Semitic? Are the books passing this message? I think we get so wrapped up in my team, your team. If this were something else, look at, for instance, remember when Berkeley had, what was the guy's name? Milo.
6: Oh, Yiannopoulos?
7: Yeah.
6: The guy who just got deported by the Trump administration?
7: Right. But remember when they were going to have him on? He was a conservative guy.
6: Yeah.
7: And then people freaked out. And then they canceled it because people were freaking out. And then the right went crazy because Berkeley canceled it and you're stopping his free speech. Like, if this were flipped around the other way, there would still be outrage. It would just be that people on the other side would be outraged.
6: If they canceled pro-Israel writers.
7: Exactly.
6: Yeah.
7: Or if you have a if you have a conservative writer and it gets canceled because you have outrage from liberals on the DSA members in the city council, for instance, right? We'd go, oh, you're limiting free speech. You can't do that.
6: There used to be adults.
7: Not anymore.
6: In this world who could listen to another perspective or not listen to another perspective while not demanding that it be shut down entirely.
7: There you go. How about you listen to it and go, that's crap, and I have to make sure that I get my message out there. If you don't like the message, isn't this what they say about the best antidote to the sort of speech is more free speech? Like, that's what you need to do. It's an arms race of ideas.
6: Yeah.
7: Oh, no. We can't do that anymore. And if we do this, again, if this weren't Palestine and Israel, and we're fighting over social media posts and who's protesting whom, if that weren't the case, if this were something else, would we be so upset by it? Let's suppose you had somebody. Let me give an example that's less political. We'll have a story a little bit later on about the deer in Catalina, right? Let's suppose that we have somebody on. Let's suppose that the library wants to host somebody that's going to talk about survival skills. And they talk about how to trap an animal when you're in the Alaskan wilderness, and this is how you survive. And then you get Deborah Mark and all animals are friends, never eat an animal people out there. So Deborah's out there with PETA, and they're all protesting, which you already have your signs in the garage, right?
8: They're left
7: over from the last protest?
8: Yeah, I do.
6: Okay. Yeah, when they protested new housing in favor of mountain lions. We know all about the Woodland Hills wine moms.
7: We know how it goes. We understand. So let's suppose Deborah's out there and she says, no, you can't have this survivalist speaker here because they advocate for eating animals. Would we cancel it?
6: Would we?
7: No, would the library cancel it?
6: I don't know.
7: Oh, they'd say, oh, no, that's not as politically charged. That's okay.
6: Yeah.
7: But this, we want to avoid the controversy. Well, you didn't avoid the controversy. You drew yourself further into the controversy now.
6: I don't know. On the other hand, this is a government agency. And it's more than presenting a perspective of Palestine if you are sharing these types of political statements that go a little bit further than saying, I don't think Israel should be attacking Gaza as much as they are.
7: Because it's a governmental agency is the reason they shouldn't have canceled it. Mm. Because it is the government who's now restricting that speech. Instead, what they should have done is said, okay, cool. Next week, we're going to have these Jewish writers on.
6: Well, I think it's one thing for the government, and I'm not condoning the cancellation. We're just having a conversation here. Well, I'm just talking about public spaces. If they wanted to do an event, the government can't shut it down. This is the government hosting the event, which I think is different.
7: I understand that.
6: Now, this was canceled.
7: Why don't they have Jewish authors on next week?
6: Well, that would have also been met with significant protest and criticism, probably from library staff, because, by the way, more than 100 library employees signed a letter criticizing the cancellation and seeking an apology, a report from LA Public Press earlier this year.
7: For what? Making them feel sad about themselves?
6: Of course. It said that the library received more than 7,000 protest letters over this decision. So Matari and Murad have sued the city of Los Angeles. This is a city library.
7: Yeah.
6: Sued them this week, alleging violations involving free speech, discrimination, and their contractual relationship with the library. Now, LA has a long, storied, recent history of losing every single lawsuit or settling them for millions and millions of dollars.
7: They'll settle this. Yeah.
6: Well, we've got a potential DSA pro-Palestine city attorney leading in the polls. You can bet they'll write a big check if she gets in there.
7: Big fat check.
6: Now, the city council has to approve those. But
7: speaking of DSA pro-Palestine, wasn't that supposed to be one of the big topics at the last night's mayoral forum?
6: Oh, you mean like the condition of the city? What are we going to do to fix things?
7: No, it was being hosted, I believe, at the Jewish Community Forum, right?
6: Yeah. Well, they did talk a bit about issues that face all Angelinos.
7: I know, but you love to say Angelinos.
6: Well, you know, I think it irritates some people, and I'm happy to do it.
7: You're a pest.
6: But what was the topic that really drew the most passion from the crowd? Yes, Gaza.
7: All right. I got to hear what they said.
6: Yeah, we'll hear what Councilwoman Nithya Raman, how she defended her position that Israel is committing genocide in Gaza. She had to confess this to a hostile crowd. And somehow Mayor Bass tried to present herself as Jewish adjacent.
7: Jew-ish, as George Santos said. Yeah.
6: All right. Indeed.
7: That is next. Monks and Merrill, KFI AM 640. We're live everywhere in the iHeartRadio app. Deborah Mark. She put her placard down for just a minute so she can give you the latest from the KFI 24-hour newsroom.
8: The Israeli government says passengers on a flight from Dubai to Israel may have thwarted a 9/11 type attack. ABC's Jordana Miller told KFI's wake-up call one of the pilots apparently stabbed and tried to kill the other this morning and take over the plane, but some alert passengers were able to step in.
9: They subdued him. They helped provide medical treatment to the pilot.
8: Two off-duty pilots reportedly stepped in to safely land the plane in Saudi Arabia. At one point during the flight, the plane dropped from 34,000 to 16,000 feet in 3 minutes. The 19-year-old mother of a baby found in a dumpster in South L.A. has been booked on suspicion of murder. The teen's parents say the baby was their four-month-old granddaughter, Luna. The baby was found Monday night and pronounced dead at a hospital. Two separate vigils for the child were held last night. The candidates for mayor of L.A. have faced off in a forum sponsored by a Jewish group with a focus on the fighting in Gaza.
10: City Councilwoman Nithya Raman told Spectrum News that she previously had called the Israeli combat in Gaza a genocide.
11: I have used that term, and I'm not an expert on these issues, and that is what guided me in using that term in describing what's happening in Gaza.
10: The forum was co-hosted by the Jewish Federation of Los Angeles. Mayor Karen Bass said she does not consider the fighting in Gaza to be a genocide.
12: And let me just say that when I think of foreign affairs, especially conflicts, my focus is on how they impact the city of L.A. And no, I don't.
10: Both candidates also talked about homelessness, housing, and the Olympics. Mark Mayfield, KFI News.
8: The California High-Speed Rail Authority is meeting to talk about alleged wasteful and inappropriate spending of taxpayer money.
13: The Rail Authority has set a special hearing date for next week. The Rail Authority's Office of Inspector General says they have proof that the Rail Authority violated state rules when they paid for things like first-class airfare, trips to a gym, nightclubs, an escape room, a cigar lounge in D.C., and a sushi joint in Colorado. The Rail Authority says it's working to strengthen internal controls. The Inspector General's office is giving the Rail Authority until March of 2027 to figure things out before they do another audit. Jason Campadonia, KFI News.
8: The Trump administration is removing Syria from a list of countries that are not allowed to buy or import U.S. weapons. A notice published in the Federal Register says the State Department is amending its international traffic and arms regulations. That means weapon sales requests from Syria will now be considered on a case-by-case basis. And actor Chad Lowe and his family are dealing with a tragic loss.
14: Chad Lowe and his wife, producer Kim Painter, are mourning the death of their 13-year-old daughter, Fiona. The family confirmed her passing to People Magazine, describing Fiona as smart, creative, and a loving young girl who loved to dance. They said she was adored by her sisters and was the, quote, light of our lives. No further details about her passing have been released, but the family is asking for prayers and privacy and encouraging anyone struggling with mental health to call or text 988. Heather Rooker, KFI News.
8: Southland weather from KFI, sunny highs, low to mid-80s, Metro LA, mid-80s to around 90 in the valleys, upper 70s and 80s for the high desert, upper 70s for the beaches, low to upper 80s inland, OC, 80s to low 90s and windy in the IE. Right now, 82 in Staten, 76 in San Juan Capistrano. We have a new crash on the 405 in Long Beach.
15: This is going to be on the 405 southbound right at Lakewood Boulevard. A new accident. This is blocking the carpool and the left lane. Now, once you're past it, it's going to stay slow because 405 southbound at Palo Verde Avenue, we've got a stall in the second lane from your left. Then on the 405 northbound before you get to Palo Verde Avenue, still trying to clear a five-car crash from the carpool and the two left lanes there. It is stacked up from the 22. Also on the 710 southbound before you get to the 91, a bunch of boxes are across the lanes. Still working on that trouble spot in Buena Park on the 91 eastbound at Knott Avenue. Cleaning up from an earlier incident, the three right lanes are blocked. And in Mid-City on the 10 eastbound before you get to Robertson Boulevard, we get a crash scooting to the shoulder there. With Southern California's most accurate traffic reports, I'm Jenny Harmon.
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7: Monks and Merrill, KFI, AM 640. More stimulating talk. And it is Halloween time at the Disneyland Resort. KFI wants to give you a chance to experience the frightful fun. Happiest Halloween Resort returning to Disney, California Adventure Park, and Disneyland Park now through the end of October, which I believe is Halloween. Don't miss out on the fiendishly tasty treats, thrills for one and all. Keep listening to KFI all week long for your chance to win a four-pack of one-day, one-park tickets to the Disneyland Resort. We'll have a set of tickets that we'll be giving away on our show this week. You'll have to be listening. You made mention of the debate last night, Michael.
0: It was more of a forum.
7: Forum, I'm sorry.
0: Yeah, because they spoke separately.
7: Right, because they don't debate.
0: Well, they're supposed to. I don't know when. I'd like to see that. I think it's time. We're getting very close. You'd think the incumbent being down as many points as she is in the latest poll, that she'd want this. I know that Rahman wants it, too. In fact, Rahman put out a statement criticizing Bass for not debating.
7: Debate me, bro.
0: But this was an event hosted just last night by various Jewish organizations here in Los Angeles. About 1,000 people attended this thing. Councilwoman Rahman went first. Now, they did talk about city issues, but in front of this audience, a lot of concern was expressed about Rahman's position that she shared on the Hassan Piker program.
7: That's the left-wing podcast. Right?
0: Exactly. That she believes Israel is committing genocide. That's okay. The hot issue with leftist candidates. It's genocide, and a lot of Jewish people view that position as anti-Semitic, and that it has led to more hostility towards Jewish people here in America as well. So Nithya Rahman was asked to explain that position at the forum, and frankly, in front of a hostile audience, stood by it.
1: We'd like to hear tonight how you personally define this term and how you use it, and what, if anything, you would like to say to Jewish Angelenos here this evening who see that as a highly inflammatory term.
2: Yes, so, you know, I have used that term, and I'm not an expert on these issues, and so I have looked to experts on these issues, international experts, Israeli experts who have used that language.
7: Are we fighting over the G word? Is
0: genocide.
7: That what's happening right now?
0: Exactly, the word genocide.
2: And that is what guided me in using that term in describing what's happening.
0: I believe it was just a DSA pamphlet that guided her position on it.
7: Yeah, because that's their position.
0: Yeah, I don't think she was seeking out international experts on genocide to shape her policy.
7: They forget that their comments go beyond just the people right in front of them.
0: Yeah.
7: They have this tendency of saying, oh, I'm in front of my DSA crowd. I'll say the things that are going to make them happy. Well, that comment is going to be dispersed around the rest of the metro area, whether it's people in Los Angeles or outside of Los Angeles watching what a mess the city is. They're all looking at it going, this is what LA is now.
0: That's right.
1: What would you say? And I'm really going to ask that we be respectful here. We agree.
0: She was getting groans from the audience.
1: What is your definition of it, and what would you say to those here tonight who find it deeply incendiary?
2: Yes, and I do want to underscore here that I recognize that the word genocide is a deeply painful word. I understand its historical context and the weight of that historical context for the world, not just for this room, but for the entire world, and I understand that.
7: Does she answer the question at some point?
0: No.
7: Okay, all right.
0: But she does... She doesn't relent that she believes it's a genocide.
7: Okay.
0: And I think, you know, regardless of your feelings about that position, you know, this was not a crowd that wanted to hear it. And she let them hear it anyway.
7: So then Mayor Bass had a shot.
0: So they brought her on, and she, I mean, I'm not trying to be offensive here, but I think she basically tried to spin a dreidel.
7: That is offensive.
0: I'm sorry.
1: One of the issues that we have been tackling here this evening is the word genocide, and whether or not is an appropriate term to use in describing the war in Gaza. Mayor, do you believe that it is an appropriate term? Why or why not?
3: And let me just say that when I think of affairs, especially conflicts, my focus is on how they impact the city of LA. And no, I don't. And so I think that, again, my job is to keep Angelino safe. And I think that there is a lot of divisiveness that happens, and I don't want to see that happen at all. I have spent my entire life working for unity and collaboration and safety. You know, I grew up in the Jewish community. I graduated from Jewish schools, Hancock Park Elementary School, Hamilton High School, when Hamilton was primarily Jewish. And my friends...
7: Did she just George Santo us?
0: She did.
7: Is she calling herself Jew-ish?
0: Yeah, she is.
3: Parents and grandparents were Holocaust survivors. I saw tattoos at a young age and understood about anti-Semitism. And every moment that I have been in public office, I have always fought against anti-Semitism.
0: But that's not a bad answer. You know,
7: it's not
0: in front of the audience.
7: But also, how is that going to play again outside that room? How is that going to play with downtown LA?
0: She's not going to win the leftists who believe Israel is committing genocide. They are on Team Rahm until the bitter end. There's no question about that. That's not even up.
7: It's a DSA position. Yes.
0: She's trying to get that 33% of the undecided voters. Or I should say the 33% of voters who are undecided.
7: And let's face it, a lot of those are Pratt voters, and a lot of Pratt voters aren't going to look at what's going on in Gaza.
0: Yeah, I mean, I think people can have nuanced positions on what's happened in Gaza.
7: No, you can't.
0: But I think she did a good job pivoting there. I'm not questioning her history, but she did play up the Judaism that was present in her early life.
7: Yeah, I'll give her that. That was a good answer.
0: Not a bad answer from Bass, I suppose. And she didn't get hissed at the way Rahman did. So the first and likely only gubernatorial debate is tonight. It's Hilton versus Becerra. One candidate has some serious ground to make up. Guess who? The other one is trying not to self-destruct.
7: Oh, I bet he can.
0: Oh, I bet he can, too.
7: Yes.
0: We'll tell you what to watch for tonight. Next on Monks and Merrill, after we watch for Deborah Mark in the KFI 24-hour newsroom.
4: Aren't I grand?
0: You're fine.
4: Thanks, Mike.
7: You're swell.
4: That's why I'm not going to wear your shirt, you're Michael great. Monk.
0: You'll wear it, and you'll like
7: her,
0: it.
7: No, I gave won't. Her one of the Michael Monk shirts.
0: You did?
7: And she said it was too late.
0: It's not leopard print.
4: It is too late, and I left it here, and it's gone, so somebody took it.
7: That's funny.
4: I know.
7: It's such a hot commodity.
0: Deborah has really always been one of my biggest haters in this workplace. Whoa. Right behind Heather Brooker.
4: No, that's not true.
0: That's all right.
4: That is not.
0: That's all right.
4: That is not true.
0: Watch me thrive.
4: Watch me thrive. Here is the latest. More federal help is coming to disaster survivors in California. A new figure show that California is still leading the way in economic growth. We'll have more at the top of the hour. Southland weather from KFI. Sunny today, 70s to low 90s. 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We're going to go back to the 91 in Buena Park.
5: They're still cleaning up from this earlier incident where their bunch of paint and chemicals were all over the lanes. It's on the 91 eastbound coming up on Knott Avenue. Three right lanes are still blocked. They're hoping to get this all reopened around 1:30. Now on the 405 north at Palo Verde, some good news. They got that crash cleared from the carpool and the two left lanes. It's still going to be slow from the 22. But now in the backup, 405 north, before you get to Palo Verde Avenue, got a stall in the second lane from your left. Then at Studebaker, we got a new accident trying to scoot over to the right shoulder. And on the 405 southbound, right at Lakewood Boulevard, trying to clear a crash from the lanes there as well. You're going to be backed up all the way from the 710. With Southern California's most accurate traffic reports, I'm Jenny Harmon.
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22: Today after 3 o'clock on the John Cobalt Show, we have a bizarre interview that Javier Becerra did with the San Francisco Standard. We've got some audio we're going to play. It's really strange. And he's hardly spoken. He's hardly campaigned. He's hardly done any public appearances. But we've got some clips of this. 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
7: Did you ever do any of the whale watching tours?
23: I'm deathly afraid of sea life.
7: The animals are just being on the ocean?
23: All of it.
7: Oh, okay. When I first moved to San Diego, here's what I learned real fast when I moved to San Diego. When you live in San Diego, everyone wants to come visit you.
23: It's a beautiful place.
7: When you live in the middle of Kansas, nobody plans a vacation around coming to see you. So when I moved from the middle of Kansas to San Diego, it was like everybody says, hey, we can come out and stay for a week.
23: Yeah, we don't even like you, but you what a view.
7: It was amazing. But I did the whale watching with my folks. It was great. And it's the funniest thing because they guarantee you'll see a whale. And I can tell you, we saw a very slight breach way in the distance. And they're like, we've spotted a whale. You will not be getting a refund. That was not the case in Newport Beach.
24: Wow, look at that. A pod of orcas spotted off the coast of Newport Beach yesterday. Photographer Mark Giraudot was on a whale-watching tour with Newport Coastal Adventure when he captured these moments. Orcas typically stay south of the border with Mexico, but they have ventured north due to our now warmer waters.
23: Yeah, that's happening. It's happening all over with the different species that we're finding in our waters that typically aren't. We saw the turtle eggs.
7: Yeah.
23: Was that Huntington Beach?

0: party, and Becerra and Hilton will collide on stage tonight on CNN, which I think is interesting that this will be broadcast to a national audience. It does show the consequential nature of politics in California.
1: Oh, yeah. I guess I hadn't realized that.
0: The bad part about it being a national broadcast is they have to cater to the East Coast crowd, and so this thing is airing at 6 o'clock our time.
2: This is CNN.
0: Was that Darth Vader?
1: Yes.
0: Nice. I didn't know he had cable. So this is expected to be the only head-to-head debate before the November 3rd election. CNN's Jake Tapper and Dana Bash will moderate it. It's only an hour. I mean, you really need 90 minutes for a minimum for a good debate. Oh, 2 hours could almost be too long.
1: I agree.
0: If you're going to get, it's hard because you have to give them 45 seconds to a minute to answer. You have to give opportunities for rebuttal and then possibly another rebuttal. So any question with the amount of time it takes to answer the question, any clarifications that are necessary, any back and forth, I mean, it's basically 5 minutes per question that is being eaten up. And 60 minutes, I imagine they're going to have some commercial breaks. How many questions? Five or six questions of any substance.
1: Yeah, you don't get anywhere with it. And then they start bickering back and forth. Yeah. They blow right through the time.
0: I mean, it's a shame that it is the way it is, but an hour is not enough. 90 minutes minimum. 2 hours, I think, is the sweet spot, even though sometimes for some races that can be too long.
1: When they do 2 hours, they inevitably fill up the last 15 minutes with a bunch of, what's your favorite soup?
0: Yeah, that's embarrassing. I hate that crap. I agree. I mean, I like the idea of candidates being given the opportunity for some softballs in some scenarios, but that has to be from in certain situations. Not at the big debate on CNN.
1: No.
0: So I hope they keep it real. I'll tell you, as we watch this tonight, Hilton has the most to gain, obviously.
1: Yep.
0: And Becerra has the most to lose, but the polls have him so far up by like 25% in the last poll.
1: Yeah.
0: That's
1: the same poll that Mayor Bass said you can't believe. Because she was losing in that one.
0: And do you believe her?
1: Well, I think she believes the poll when it comes to her guy, Becerra, being in the lead over Steve Hilton. I think she says you can't trust the poll when it comes to her being behind Nithya Raman.
0: Precisely.
1: Right.
0: I think it's strange that Hilton hasn't caught on a little more. I disagree with our friends Gary and Shannon, who analyzed it a little bit. Maybe just Shannon. I thought she was saying that he doesn't understand California. I thought that he's done a nice job of capturing those kitchen table issues that we're all talking about.
1: Yeah.
0: Affordability and gas prices.
1: His advisors are pointing him in the right direction.
0: I think that he articulates himself really well.
1: I do too.
0: I don't know why it's not. I mean, is it just that staunchly Democrat as an electorate in California that you can't even, because Becerra has not exactly lit the place on fire.
1: No, you and I had, we've had both of them on.
0: Yes.
1: In fact, we had Steve Hilton on last week.
0: We had Becerra on before Swalwell imploded.
1: So Becerra
0: and we
1: was
0: were
1: on,
0: basically laughing at Becerra.
1: Like, when are you going to drop out?
0: I mean, we asked him that.
1: I think he was polling at about 2% of the time.
0: This was back in the primary when the conversation was getting real deep in the Democratic circles that we've got too many candidates in here who are not resonating at all and they need to drop out, including you, Javier Becerra.
1: But isn't that kind of a warning? Isn't that one of the reasons that Steve Hilton should maintain a little bit of hope? Because look, Eric Swalwell was, Swalwell's going to be the next governor. All he has to do is say he's running and then he went and then the dirt comes out. I mean, maybe Steve Hilton's got some Oppo research that's going to drop here in the next month.
0: Yeah, I think he'd need to drop it
1: pretty quick.
0: Yeah, I mean, it's almost October surprise season, but
1: mail-in ballots are being sent.
0: I mean, yeah, we're getting our packets in the mail.
1: Yeah.
0: So you've got to act. I don't have a dog in this race. Obviously, I'll cast a ballot. I'm just as depressed about this one as I am the mayor's race because I don't see from Becerra much in the way of inspiration. It seems status quo.
1: It's kind of
0: status quo is not really acceptable.
1: Here's my take on Becerra. The same thing it was when it was during the primaries, and that is Becerra's a steward. He's not a leader. He's a cabinet member. He's not a president.
0: Yeah.
1: Right? He's a guy who's in the boardroom, but he's never the CEO. But now we're asking him to be the CEO.
0: Yeah, that's right.
1: That's my hot take.
0: Well, we will watch, and if anything interesting happens.
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0: Hey, that's the guy from Field of Dreams.
2: This is CNN.
1: That's the guy from Verizon.
0: Hey, that's the guy from Broadway's Fences.
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0: Another $11 million for case management services for nearly 6,000 people affected by the 2025 LA County wildfires and severe storms in 2023. More than $6.6 million will support wildfire survivors, including those impacted by the Palisades fire. Case managers help people identify unmet needs, develop recovery plans, and connect with financial assistance and other resources. FEMA says it has now provided nearly $24 million for case management across the two disasters. Heather Brooker, KFI News.
1: Figures show California is still leading the way in economic growth. The September version of UCLA's Anderson forecast finds California's economy grew at an annual rate of 3.7% in the first quarter, compared with 2.1% nationally. Only Washington State grew faster. The report says the state's growth has not translated into employment gains, though, as California's unemployment rate in August of 5.1% is the highest of any state. Disney is doing another round of layoffs. Reports say the company's cutting hundreds of employees for the third time since the new CEO took over in March. Israeli Prime Minister Benjamin Netanyahu says a pilot on a Fly Dubai flight bound for Israel stabbed another pilot and apparently tried to crash the plane. This woman says her daughter was on that flight this morning.
2: The plane started to lose control.
1: The plane dropped from 34,000 to 16,000 feet in just 3 minutes. The woman says other passengers stopped the attacker.
2: They take his hand and put him on the floor. There was a lot of blood around.
1: The plane was diverted to Saudi Arabia. A couple of off-duty pilots were able to land that plane. The attacker has been arrested. Border czar Tom Homan says he's aware of a migrant caravan from Central America in Mexico headed to the U.S. He says anyone attempting to cross the border illegally will face immediate turnaround, arrest, prosecution, or deportation. Mark Krikorian with the Center for Immigration Studies says organizers of such caravans are giving people false hope that our immigration laws may change after the midterms.
3: Anything in the news that suggests the Democrat would do well is going to be a magnet.
1: Homan says there have been no illegal border crossings in more than a year and a half, and that is not going to change. The U.S. military says it has completed the withdrawal of troops from Iraq. Pentagon spokesman Sean Parnell called it an orderly departure of U.S. troops and equipment from an air base in northern Iraq. ABC's Luis Martinez says it's the second time the U.S. has withdrawn. The first time was in 2011.
4: But 3 years later, when ISIS swept across eastern Syria and into northern Iraq, and it appeared that Baghdad was under threat of ISIS control, the United States sent back troops into Iraq.
1: Iraq's prime minister described the U.S. withdrawal as the beginning of a new phase defined by Iraq's sovereignty. A federal appeals court has stopped the execution of a woman in Tennessee.
5: Krista Pike was scheduled to receive a lethal injection at the Riverbend Maximum Security Institution in Nashville. The 50-year-old Pike was convicted of a murder that she committed in 1995 when she was 18. An hour before the scheduled execution, the Sixth Circuit Court of Appeals issued a stay. The court wants to review Pike's claims of sexual and physical abuse as a child. Pike would have been the first woman executed in Tennessee in more than 200 years. I'm Paul Miles.
1: And President Trump is set to headline a rally in Nebraska for the last stop in his upcoming tour of red states over the next week. The Republican National Committee announced Trump is stopping in Grand Island in central Nebraska. The state has key Senate and governor races this November. The nonpartisan Cook Political Report rates the Senate race as likely Republican and the governor contest solid Republican. Southland weather from KFI, sunny, highs low to mid-80s, metro LA, mid-80s to around 90 in the valleys, upper 70s and 80s for the high desert, upper 70s at the beaches, low to upper 80s for inland OC, 80s to low 90s and windy in the IE. Right now, 73 in Seal Beach, it's 81 in Buena Park, 86 Agoura Hills, it's 82 in Sherman Oaks. The KFI financial update, the Dow is closing down 441, S&P 500 down 19, and NASDAQ up 64. Going to a crash on the 405 in West L.A.
6: That's heading northbound just after sunset. It's taking up the carpool and left lane. It's a three-car pileup. You'll see a heavy ride backed up to about Wilshire Boulevard. And if you're making your way through Burbank, 134 westbound, we've got some road work that's from Hollywood Way to Cahuenga Boulevard. Two right lanes off limits until 2. It's causing some slowing backed up to about Bob Hope Drive. And the southbound side of the 5, Castaic, we've got some road work there as well. It's from Parker Road to Hasley Canyon. Right lane's off limits until 3, so watch for slowing as you travel through that area. The 60 westbound in Diamond Bar, right before Diamond Bar Boulevard, we got a 4-car crash. It's taking up the carpool and left lane, slowing you down from about Ramona. Buena Park, 91 eastbound, approaching Knott Avenue. Looks like the 3 right lanes are off limits. Emergency crews on scene. Looks like a bunch of debris in lanes there, so it's slowing you down from Shoemaker Avenue. And the 215 northbound Moreno Valley, it's a stop-and-go ride from Alessandro to University. With Southern California's most accurate traffic reports, I'm Pedro Moreno.
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19: 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Did you see Conway's social media post yesterday?
20: Oh, he had Cobalt on.
19: Oh,
20: somehow got
19: funny.
20: Cobalt to stay a little late.
19: So I think that they edited that together.
20: Oh, it was fake. I think they edited it together, but I thought that.
19: So what happened was they were doing what we call a crossover. So yeah. Cobalt was in there and Tim asked him who he was going to vote for, and Cobalt kind of froze.
20: Yeah.
19: Had a little Mitch McConnell moment.
20: Oh, stop.
19: But I think it's because he was sort of in thought, like, how do I answer this? What am I going to say here? And so I think what happened later on is that producer Sharon Bellio took that sort of pause from John Cobalt, and then they made it look like Tim was posing the question and then kept coming back to it. Saying,
20: okay.
19: No, really, who are you going to do? And then it was like John was still frozen in thought. And so at one point, Tim's like trying to take a nap on the console. It was very funny.
20: Very good.
19: So well done.
20: They're very good at their social media.
19: So well done. Are we going to die?
20: Well, I mean, look, we have a lot of threats, not just the recent weather and the forthcoming weather that we're all concerned about, but we're also always worried about earthquakes. And so when we had...
19: Deborah, listen up.
20: Yeah, when we had that report come out a little while ago about the 1,000-year stress on the fault here.
19: Uh-huh.
20: And that at some point it's going to have to relieve that stress.
19: Yes.
20: The county of LA requested a report.
21: For those of you just joining us, we are all going to die.
19: That was the report.
20: Yeah, it kind of was. So now they got the report. Dr. Lucy Jones, a seismologist, whom I think most of us here in the LA area know, because she's, as soon as anything shakes, they've got her on all the televisions and she's telling us what happened, why it happened, what's next and that sort of thing. So they had her come in along with all of the departments who would be responsible for responding in an emergency. But first, I thought we should hear from Dr. Lucy Jones, because she does kind of...
19: Let's hear what you have to say,
20: Dr. Jones. She paints quite a picture for us.
10: We could look at different faults, but we really have too many of them to worry about anyone. Because we have so many faults and so many people, when the USGS worked with FEMA to assess what the risk was going to be from earthquakes, Los Angeles County alone represents about one quarter of the nation's expected losses from earthquakes.
19: Oh, my goodness. I mean, that makes sense because we're the most populous. And I'm going to guess the Bay Area represents another quarter.
20: Yeah.
19: And then the rest of it is like Hawaii, Alaska, well, Oklahoma.
20: You know, there are some places that aren't known for earthquakes that do sit on major fault lines. Yeah. That are, it's always kind of, it's not a topic of conversation like it is here because we have consistent rattling.
19: Yeah.
20: But there is an occasional discussion about the fact that underneath this ground, like the New Madrid, which I think is the one that's closer to Missouri, Kentucky, mm-hmm. Ohio, and those areas. Yeah, it could happen. And it would be bad.
10: Because we put 10 million people with 100 faults. So we can focus on one if we want to try and understand what it's going to be. But we've got to remember that it could be any of them. We've spent a lot of time talking about the San Andreas because it's the fastest moving fault. However, in the last 150 years, none of our damaging earthquakes have actually been on the San Andreas Fault.
20: Isn't that interesting?
19: Yeah.
10: So we need to understand that we have a lot of possibilities.
20: We have a lot of possibilities. And one other scary thing that Dr. Jones said at the meeting of the Board of Supervisors yesterday.
19: Deborah's not safe. Doesn't matter where you go, Deborah, you're toast.
1: I can't deal. Seriously, I can't deal with this.
20: Well,
19: wait until it hits the wine club there.
20: Well, yeah, exactly. Yeah. All the mountain lions. God save the mountain lions of Woodland Hills.
19: The Woodland Hills mountain lions.
20: They love to golf, those mountain lions. Don't take their golf.
1: Michael Monks, you just wait until there's a big earthquake. You're going to be peeing in your pants. You're going to be so scared.
20: I'm going to be fine. You may be in trouble because you know, Woodland Hills, it could burn. Right? And that's really one of the concerns about that development that I joke about.
19: That's a really good point,
20: but actually, it burns. And you know, people were concerned about that development on the golf course. And as I said, save the mountain lions. But really their concerns were it would be more overcrowded here. And how do we escape a wildfire? Well, wildfires came up in the discussion about the earthquakes because Dr. Jones said, not only are we at obviously high risk for earthquakes, fires could follow them. And if that happens, post-earthquake fires could destroy 10 times the number of buildings that burned in both the Palisades and Eaton fires combined.
19: Which is horrifying enough, but then think about this. If you've got an earthquake that starts shaking things, you got water mains that are feeding the hydrants and things like that in order to try to put the wildfires out. Boy, that is an absolute nightmare scenario.
20: Well, I think we can all rest comfortably knowing that if it hits LA and, you know, that we will have either Karen Bass or Nithya Raman in charge.
19: You know, I was thinking about
20: the Board of Supervisors.
19: When they were doing their forum, I was thinking about that. Like, we have all these predictions of a earthquake. It's not a question of if, it's a question of when and just how big is it going to be. Are either one of these people the ones you want at the helm when that happens?
20: Or Javier Becerra will be here. I mean, the governor will mobilize.
19: I think I would trust.
20: President Trump has a deep fondness for California. He would help us out.
19: Well, I think I would trust either Becerra or Hilton with earthquake response before I would trust
20: I would too.
19: Bass or Raman.
20: I mean, we know that this has been reported previously, but the USGS, the U.S. Geological Survey, has modeled a plausible magnitude 7.8 southern San Andreas earthquake that would kill about 1,800 people, seriously injure 53,000. Cause 1,600 fires and nearly $200 billion in economic losses.
19: Wow.
20: So there goes all of our Olympic money.
19: Well, what happened? Wouldn't it be something if we had something happen during the Olympics?
20: That's a big fear. It's a big fear. And here's the scary part, because this wasn't just about Lucy Jones coming in and saying, here's the scenario that could play out. Here's what's under the ground. Although that's the most interesting, I think, more broadly. But the various departments that represent LA County in front of people also presented, how would they be prepared? Well, they could prepare as strongly as possible, and they would be so overwhelmed that they would not be able to save everyone.
19: So,
20: because there's 10 million people.
19: Regardless
20: here.
19: How much you repair, prepare, you're still not going to be prepared.
20: And this was just an LA County specific report. I mean, obviously, a very major earthquake could be felt well beyond the border of LA County.
19: One of the things that trips me out, though, is that we get a new warning about the big one is coming about every week. And I got to tell you, I think an awful lot of people start to tune out. Not this show, obviously. The show is gold. But I mean, when they hear there's an earthquake, it's going to be a bad one, I think an awful lot of people go, okay, we've been hearing this since forever.
20: I know.
19: And I think it turns into a bit of a boy who cried. They're not saying it's not going to hit.
20: That's right.
19: They're just saying, stop telling us it's going to hit. We already know, and it's not hitting. So until it does, what can we do?
20: And it's really been more than 30 years since we've had
19: Northridge, right?
20: A really bad one.
19: Yeah.
20: So yeah, it's in the rearview mirror. However, one thing that they did say, and this is, it's almost annoying to hear to the point that you're making. The best plan of action is for individuals to have a plan of action. Mm-hmm. That if the big one comes, that you've got some supplies in the house, in the car, and that there is a family reunification plan. Can you imagine having to execute that? The family reunification plan in case it happens and you're at work, the kids are somewhere else, and...
19: What if you're Handel's kids and you want to have like a family no unification plan? Just be like,
20: can we be farther away?
19: Right. Yeah. Oh no, Dad, we're never going to talk to you again. Bye.
20: Well, to this point, you can have all the water in the world, but it doesn't do firefighters any good if they can't get it where the flames are. So one California fire chief has watched crews in Altadena resort to using swimming pools because the hydrants couldn't keep up.
19: Oh yeah, it was bad.
20: What he built afterward could change how communities fight the next firestorm. That's next on Monks and Merrill after an update from Deborah Mark, who's shaking in the KFI 24-hour newsroom.
1: You guys, I'm serious. I am really, really worried about earthquakes, and I just think I want to get out of here.
20: Don't worry. The mountain lions will save you.
1: No, they won't.
20: Yeah, they will. They owe you.
1: And I'm being
20: serious,
1: Michael Monks.
20: They owe you and the other lion moms of Woodland Hills.
1: I'm being serious. Okay? Anyway.
19: Let me tell you, Deborah, if an earthquake hits, mm-hmm. The first person I call will be you to check up and make sure you're okay.
1: My phone will be crushed.
19: That's right. You haven't shared your number with me anyway, so.
1: Oh, okay. Well, I will next time. Monks has it. Here is the latest. Police in Downey say they've arrested 6 people on suspicion of carjackings and running a theft ring. And a Fly Dubai flight to Israel has been forced to make an emergency landing in Saudi Arabia because of a fight in the cockpit. We'll have more at the bottom of the hour from your Toyota dealer's traffic center. We make it easy. Crash on the 405 in Long Beach.
6: That's heading southbound just before Cherry Avenue. The 3 right lanes are off limits here, so it's causing some heavy delays backed up to Alameda. 91 eastbound in Bellflower. Watch out for a stall. This is right at Bellflower Boulevard. The right lane's taken away. It's slowing you down from about Lakewood Boulevard. In the 60 east and westbound in Pomona, that's just after the 71. We've got a 4-car wreck. The carpool and left lane are blocked. Your drive stacks up heavily right at Ramona. With Southern California's most accurate traffic reports, I'm Pedro Moreno.
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20: 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A lot of good reactions to the earthquake report. Maybe we'll be able to play some coming up in our next segment. But first, Lake County Fire Chief Willie Cepeda came away from the Eaton fire convinced that traditional municipal water systems have a fundamental weakness during extreme wildfire. They were never designed to supply dozens of fire engines simultaneously while neighborhoods around them are burning down.
19: That's so true.
20: So he came up with an answer. Portable hydrants that can draw untreated water directly from lakes and other available sources and turn them into temporary firefighting water stations. Sounds pretty good. Let's talk to him.
19: All right.
20: Fire Chief from Lake County, Willie Cepeda, joins us now on the phone. Chief, thanks so much for taking some time for us. This idea must have struck you. And I mean, tell us what came after the idea.
30: After my encounters and issues, came home and I researched our local ag folks and looked at the ag pumps they had that were not quite applicable what I needed. I reached out to multiple ag pump providers and U.S. fire pumps. Everything was really kind of out of my price and not as versatile. And then I found out about a company called Remote Fire Hydrants. Reached out to them and I said, hey, can you do a demo? I think this is what I need. They came out. We set up two or three of them. And it's like, this is exactly what I need. It is small, compact. I can throw everything in the back of a truck. I can find a small body of water. I can put my pump in the water and I can go out 500 foot and flow 600 gallons a minute anywhere I have a body of water.
19: Okay. Willie, help me understand this, because I'm trying to envision what this looks like. And how is this different than like a pump that we might see for somebody who's got to drain a pond, for instance? Or how is this different than having a water pumping capabilities on the fire trucks that you already have? What's unique about this particular portable fire hydrant, as you're calling it?
30: It's small and versatile, you know. Really, two people can set it up. You've got maybe 150-pound pump assembly that you set down in the water. You have your hard suction intake. You have a secondary containment, so when you refuel, you're not going to contaminate. You have a fish strainer on the intake so you don't mess up the aquatic life. And then you have your hoses that go to this remote hydrant that has an electrical connection. So you have an electrical line that goes from your hydrant 400 or 500 feet away and hooked up to your pump assembly. When you flick that switch on, the pump automatically kicks on and you've got flowing hydrant water at about 600 gallons, max 600 gallons a minute. It allows for a water tender to come in and not backflow contaminated water into a body of water. There is nothing. They pull up, they hook up, hit the switch, turn off, they're done. It can save 15 to 20 minutes from that water tender operator getting off, having to set up a whole new connection, set up a draft, and fire it up. So when you turn this thing on, you put it in automatic mode. It doesn't kick on until you actually flip the switch at the hydrant up at the street. So you cut all that time down and, you know, protects the environment from any backflow, quagga mussels getting back in from maybe a contaminated water truck that came from somewhere else. It was very versatile. We did quite a few different demos. And then we recently used it on the Lucas fire. We did a little couple trial studies, and it's not the fit for everybody. But for Lake County, I was able to equip five different water companies with them. The goal is they set them up, I get off of their system, and at least my firefighters to do what they need to do and fight fire.
20: Willie Cepeda is the fire chief at the Lake County Fire Protection District. And that's exactly what I wanted to ask you, Chief, because you were here in Southern California joining in the effort to fight the Eaton Fire in Altadena. But you're well north of us. In fact, you're north of San Francisco in Lake County. But that place is unfortunately no stranger to wildfires. I've read that about 2/3 of your county has burned in the last decade and a half. Thousands of homes have been lost by wildfires. And you had one very recently, the Lucas Fire. Talk about this thing in action now that you've deployed it.
30: What we have is we have, you know, all the fire chiefs can call. We have a water liaison that works for the group of the water companies, Lake County Water Association. So they can call them and say, hey, we need some water set up. Or the water company can say, can you not use our hydrants and we'll set these up for you. So it's a coordinated effort between, in our unified command structure, is that Lake County Water Liaison can reach out and say, hey, we can do this for you, or we can reach out to them and say, set these up for us. Be done simultaneously. Another water company bought two of their own, so we have seven of them in the county of Lake that within 20 minutes of notification, they can be on the road to wherever we need them. And so Lake County is very unique. You know, we have lived through some devastating fires. And so this is very portable. They can be thrown in the back of a truck, easily deployed. They don't require any maintenance. They can run about 6 hours on a tank of fuel. They're ideal for me and mine. And when I tell people, this doesn't fit everybody, but for what I've encountered on the Eaton and the Park, clear back to the 1993 Malibu firestorm I was on, is that if we can find a body of water, it's not always easy to get an engine or a pump to. And you can fit this in an ATV and in a remote area of the forest and have water. And it fit everything that I needed. Once I decided I this is what I wanted to do, I found a grant for $75,000 and bought five of them. We came up with agreements and policies, procedures, operational plans, you know. So when we have a red flag, it creates a lot of different things in my community. Our schools are on alert. The water companies have guys on standby. We have raw water hydrants. We have inner ties. They keep their tanks at 90% capacity for me. So we've been through, you know, 14 years of devastating wildfires, and we just were done with being, you know, getting hit. And what can we do to make things better?
20: Lake County Fire Protection District Fire Chief Willie Cepeda, thanks so much for talking about these portable tools that can be used in wildfires based on your firsthand experience. We appreciate it and hope we get to talk again soon.
30: Thank you. Thanks, Chief. It was an honor, and you have a good day.
19: Thank you, sir. Very good. I guess I still have more questions, but whatever this really doesn't sound like a very expensive piece of equipment. $15,000 for this thing, which, look, how much is a fire truck? It was like $500,000 or something, right? $200,000, something like that. So this sounds like a reasonably priced tool that can be employed. Good Lord, if we had had something like this during the Eaton fire, could we have saved more homes?
20: Maybe. Although, if there's a major wildfire in my part of downtown LA, they would probably resort to using MacArthur Park's pond. And if that's the case, just let it burn.
19: They'd just be flinging needles at your place, wouldn't they?
20: The whole lot. Bodies flying
19: through the air. Crack pipes flying out there. Unbelievable. All right, California just did change some of the rules around what happens after a wildfire, but the governor rejected some of the laws that wildfire survivors say they badly needed. Who got protected? Who still feels exposed is next. Monks and Merrill, KFI, AM 640. We are live everywhere on the iHeartRadio app. Deborah Mark, live from the KFI 24-hour newsroom.
1: Police in Downey say they've arrested six people on suspicion of carjackings and running a theft ring. They say the crew is suspected of stealing high-value cars throughout L.A. and Orange counties. Cops say those involved also allegedly led several police chases, and in one case, one of them pointed a gun at an officer during a traffic stop. The L.A. County DA's office has filed multiple felony counts against four of the people arrested. A popular staircase in Laguna Beach has been closed because of a rock slide caused by intense waves from Hurricane Polo. The slide wiped out a large chunk of a seaside bluff yesterday beneath a lookout and the staircase leading to a beach. A geologist is set to survey the site. A candidate for state superintendent is taking issue with how a school in the Inland Empire is handling the arrest of a high school volleyball coach.
6: This is the exact predator playground that California has created.
9: Rancho Cucamonga PD says the coach at Etiwanda High School has been arrested, but the school may be trying to cover something up.
6: They called him Coach Alice.
9: State superintendent candidate Sonia Shaw says California policies need to change.
6: And parents are already coming forward saying he was using the girls' restrooms and present in their locker rooms.
9: We asked the district about some of those claims, and they didn't answer any questions. Jason Campidonia, KFI News.
1: A Fly Dubai flight to Israel has been forced to make an emergency landing in Saudi Arabia because of a fight in the cockpit.
10: As the plane was about an hour from landing, it then suddenly suffered a rapid descent, plunging from 34,000 feet to 16,000 in 3 minutes.
1: Emergency distress signals were sent from the plane, warning of a possible unlawful interference or hijacking. ABC's Ian Panel says passengers subdued the attacker.
10: Some have said one of the pilots was stabbed with a knife and that there was a lot of blood.
1: A couple of relief pilots who were off duty were able to step in and land that plane. The attacker was arrested in Saudi Arabia. Israeli media says he's from Oman and worked at Fly Dubai for less than a year. Former Homeland Security Secretary Kristi Noem has filed for divorce. Court records show she filed in April, citing irreconcilable differences. She and Byron Noem had been married since 1992. The paperwork was filed shortly after a tabloid leaked a photo in March of Brian Noem cross-dressing with an exaggerated bust. And no more sitting on the job for Transportation Security Administration agents.
11: The TSA has begun removing chairs at checkpoints where passengers show their IDs before going through security screening. Workers will no longer be allowed to sit while working. TSA says the document checkers are the first to interact with passengers and making sure they're on their feet and alert will create a better experience for travelers. The union representing TSA workers has criticized the move as a disregard for workers' rights and safety and added the chairs serve as basic ergonomic and safety support for officers who stand and work on hard surfaces all day. Amy King, KFI News.
1: Southland weather from KFI. Sunny, highs low to mid-80s. Metro LA, mid-80s to around 90 in the valleys. Upper 70s and 80s in the high desert. Upper 70s for the beaches. Low to upper 80s inland OC. 80s to low 90s and windy in the IE. Right now, 81 in Laguna Woods and 82 in Rancho Santa Margarita. Crash on the 60 in Pomona.
13: That's westbound just after the 71. Four cars involved here. The carpool and left lane are blocked. You'll see a busy ride coming away from Ramona. And then Long Beach 405 southbound. That's going to be right before Cherry Avenue. Still looking at a crash there. The three right lanes off limits. It's causing some heavy traffic backed up to Santa Fe. Into West LA, 405 southbound, right at Olympic, there's a crash that's taking up the carpool lane, slowing you down from about Santa Monica Boulevard. With Southern California's most accurate traffic reports, I'm Pedro Moreno.
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0: 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And if you haven't subscribed to the podcast yet, please just click that follow button on the iHeartRadio app. Never miss a moment. A few of you, as we were talking about the earthquakes and, of course, the wildfire fighting with the portable fire hydrants, which I think is fascinating. There are a few people who had some thoughts on those earthquakes.
1: Hey, Monks. Hey, Merrill.
0: Hey.
1: Years ago on Coast to Coast, somebody predicted an earthquake. It was about 10 years ago. Didn't know the exact date of California earthquake, but said it will be when all the eyes of the world were upon us. He figured it would be the Olympic Games. So that's a prediction from somebody on Coast to Coast.
0: All right, Nostradamus. The eyes of the world are always on us.
2: Oh.
0: We've got the World Cup, the Super Bowl. This is just this year, next year.
2: But we weren't
0: after.
2: The only ones with the World Cup.
0: And the guy made the prediction 10 years ago.
2: He's
0: that would be when the eyes of the world were on us. All right.
2: I think we need to get a tarot card reader in here.
0: That's why I love Nori. I love the George Nori Show. I
2: think they really just say whatever they want.
0: Yes. I love it. I think it is the best show for. I would never listen to it during the day, but overnight, it is fantastic.
2: I've been a guest on his program.
0: You have?
2: Well, because he does a news block at the beginning. And so we've had a couple of major stories, whether it was like the big protests against immigration and also the wildfires, of course.
0: Yeah.
2: They've called and had me on during that segment, but this is where he kind of shoots straight.
0: Yeah.
2: It's just like, here's the news. At let's the go live. Right. I'm on. It's no nonsense. You know, there's no like, joking around or any of that. It's just straight. Here's the news and then moving on. But the rest of the program does get into some weird territory.
3: All right.
0: Hey.
3: We live here in this lovely state because of the weather.
0: Yeah.
3: Yes, we ignore the earthquake, but no matter where you go, you're going to have to deal with Mother Nature. You're going to have floods.
0: Yeah.
3: Extra snow, cold.
0: It's true.
3: Deborah, you're going to have to deal with something with Mother Nature.
0: Hang on, I goofed that up. He was talking to Deborah. I hit the wrong button. Deborah, this
2: she's
0: is for
2: not
0: you.
2: Paying attention. She's not yapping. Call.
4: I am paying attention.
0: Here we go. Listen.
4: No, sometimes snow, people cold. Come into this it just, booth and
3: no
4: we
3: No matter
4: talk
3: where
4: about
3: you go,
4: news.
3: Deborah, yes. You're going to have to deal with something with Mother Nature. And she wins almost every time.
4: I know. That's why I haven't moved anywhere yet. It's a good point, and I do know. Mm. Thank you for the reminder.
0: Famous last words.
4: Right.
0: You're.
2: She's going to be seen riding a mountain lion down Mulholland Boulevard.
4: You are, Michael Monks, you are obsessed, obsessed with the Woodland Hills mountain lions. I mean, obsessed. It's also, as you brought up, we have a big earthquake. I'm going to be trapped because I'm not going to be able to get out because of fires, because there's not many exits.
0: No,
2: you're going to need one of those.
4: Are you going to come save me?
2: No, absolutely not. I can't get there in time. The 101 is a mess.
4: Okay.
2: No, I won't be able to get there.
0: You know what? I think that you should have to go get her as part of the deal for you having the company car.
4: Then maybe I need the company car.
0: There you go.
4: Because I won't care about banging up my car.
0: That's right.
4: I'll bang into things to get out.
0: And then Michael can ride the mountain lions out.
5: Wow.
2: Okay, that company car will be halfway to Kentucky before you crawl out of the rubble. I'll be crossing into Oklahoma.
0: I hope you run away from the earthquake and get by a tornado.
4: Oh, that would be fabulous.
0: That would be excellent.
4: That would be the best.
6: Professional for the last 35 years with the city of San Diego and now Riverside. You're talking about earthquakes today. I just wanted to share a conversation I've had with the emergency management professionals.
0: Okay.
6: When we do have a major earthquake, our aqueducts from Northern California will be severed for at least 90 days.
0: Oh, fun.
6: That means we'll get no more water. So any water that we have left in our reservoirs will be for drinking only and not for firefighting.
2: You know that image of the woman, I don't mean to keep bringing up this body of water, but the woman that we saw on social media recently drinking from the water in MacArthur Park?
0: Yes, it was disgusting.
2: That will be all of us.
0: No.
2: Like deer at a salt lake.
0: Nope. That ain't happening. I'll figure out a way out of here.
2: No, you won't.
0: I'm not drinking MacArthur Park Lake water.
2: You'll be bellied up to the MacArthur Park Lake just like me, buddy.
0: The governor has signed an insurance reform bill, a couple of them actually, and these are in order to try to appease some of the wildfire victims, because basically every piece of legislation he's passed regarding wildfires has been pro-insurance company. How do the insurance companies not have to pay us back? How can they raise their rates? How do the insurance companies screw people over, walk out of the state, and not face any consequences? So people got together and they said, look, you're going to have to do something. So the Disaster Recovery Reform Act doubles certain penalties during declared emergencies when insurers violate the fair claims rules. It requires direct restitution in some cases, and it requires better communication when the claims are transferred between adjusters. In other words, you can't just pass the buck and go, oh, that's not for us to do, or we're going to send out another adjuster. We didn't like that result. We're going to send out another one. Basically adjuster shopping until they get that done. Also, they're supposed to have clearer explanations for non-renewals. If the insurance company screws you over, I don't know exactly what those are going to say. The explanation is going to be, we don't want to insure you, we're going to lose money. They're have to provide more advance notice and give policyholders a chance to fix certain problems that could otherwise cost them coverage. You've heard this before. Maybe people don't have, what do they call that, the zone zero? Is that the 5 feet outside the zone zero? And so they may come out and they may inspect and say, no, you've got bushes too close to the house. We're not going to insure you. And now the law is going to be, they're going to come out and they're going to say, you got to clear this out. And then we may be able to insure you.
2: So those are the bills that Newsom signed. He vetoed a couple as well. Senate Bill 877. This is what would have required insurers to give homeowners the original loss estimate prepared by an adjuster, as well as later revisions. Survivors complained that estimates were sometimes reduced after the original adjuster left the case.
0: Which is what I was saying about they shop around and get a different estimate.
2: Newsom also vetoed Senate Bill 878, which would have required those written responses and payment of certain claims within 30 days with interest penalties for delays. He says, the governor does, that both of those vetoed bills largely duplicated existing insurance regulations and were unnecessary at this time.
0: Yeah. And then obviously the Fire Survivor Network says, no, they weren't. We need them.
2: So for the looming threat of wildfires to the ongoing battle to save our coastline, you can save the house. You can save the beach. The storms are making us decide who has to sacrifice. Why you may not be able to have both. Next on Monks and Merrill, after this update from the Lion's Den, Deborah Mark in the KFI 24-hour newsroom.
4: Here is the latest. Creepy monks. Investigators with the LA County Sheriff's Department are continuing a search of a property near Lancaster for a second day. And the candidates for governor of California are debating tonight. We will have more at the top of the hour from the Odoo.com Weather Center. Odoo, the only business software you need. Sunny, high 70s to the low 90s. 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We make it easy. We are going to a crash on the 91 in Anaheim Hills.
5: That's heading eastbound just after Gibson Canyon Road. It has the left lane taken away. It's causing some stop-and-go traffic as you come away from Imperial Highway. 60 westbound in Pomona, still looking at a crash. Just after the 71, the carpool and left lane off limits. You'll see traffic stacking up as you approach Ramona. And it looks like a wreck is out of the way on the 405 southbound in Long Beach right before Cherry Avenue. The three right lanes have been reopened for you there, but you're still seeing a slow ride from about Wilmington Avenue. With Southern California's most accurate traffic reports, I'm Pedro Moreno.
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0: I like that story. Let's do it first.
2: Yeah, we should. We'll do it in the next hour.
0: Okay.
2: We were already planning to. We've got to coordinate better on our promos, I think, because, I mean, we're all reading the same papers. So the latest coastal damage that we've been seeing, and it's just getting started, folks, but it's exposing a problem that we have in California that's been postponed for decades. Seawalls, boulders, and revetments. Remember the word we learned yesterday, class?
0: It's like a rock
2: revetment.
0: Walls.
2: Yeah. They can protect homes, they can protect roads, rail lines, and all that from immediate wave damage, but those same defenses can accelerate the loss of the public beach. in front of them.
0: Oh.
2: So what does that mean? Well, it doesn't mean every seawall automatically destroys the beach. Geography, sand supply, wave patterns, all that matters. But where the shoreline naturally wants to move inland, protecting development in place eventually leaves the beach with nowhere to go. Do you got anybody to talk about this?
0: We've basically encroached on the ocean.
2: Is that what's happened?
0: Well, let's find out. Dr. Gary Griggs is a distinguished professor of Earth and Planetary Sciences. We had just a regular professor of Earth and Planetary Sciences from the University of California, Santa Cruz. But then I went, well, you know, Dr. Griggs is distinguished, so we wanted him.
2: That means better.
0: That's right. So he joins us right now. And Doctor, is this kind of a choice between save the houses or save the shoreline?
1: Yeah, you can have buildings or beaches in many places, and that's the dilemma we're facing right now, particularly with this El Nino coming.
0: Yeah, no doubt about it. What is there any way that we can find a middle ground? I mean, as Michael was talking about the revetments and these piers, can we somehow engineer a way to save those beaches without sacrificing the homes?
1: Well, there's no simple answer to that, and we know from years of experience and monitoring that sea level's rising, that moves the shoreline inland or, you know, towards the land. If we didn't have any seawall or rock revetment in place, the shoreline, the beach would keep moving inland. And that's what happened prior to human occupation. But Southern California in particular, the four Southern California counties, San Diego, Orange, LA, and Ventura, we have armored

0: eventually, as shoreline, as sea level rises, it's going to flood or drown that beach. And we have lots of places where that's happened. It's been called coastal squeeze or passive erosion, but lots of places where it's happened. And this is a sad situation because we know sea level is going to probably rise for hundreds of years. All the evidence indicates waves are getting larger. Maybe El Niños are getting more frequent. So we're pushing against that shoreline every big winter. And there's no simple answer. There's no silver bullet. Anything we put in is going to have a lifespan. Well, I should say Pacific Ocean is about 6,000 to 8,000 miles wide. It doesn't really care about a few feet on the edge. And in the long run, there's absolutely nothing we can do to hold back the Pacific Ocean. You know, we can do it for decades or years. Anything we do, rocks, seawalls, are a Band-Aid. And Band-Aids come with different price tags and different lifespans, so whatever, and different impacts. So that's the dilemma every city and county is now facing. And this winter, kind of a little bit surprised with these hurricanes, which aren't common in the Pacific, but they have battered, as you know, Dana Point and Long Beach. Yes. So little indication of what's coming.
1: Yeah, I want to ask you about that. I mean, Dr. Griggs, we've talked about Newport Beach, Long Beach, you know, basically moving sand around, and it's just something that they incorporate into their annual infrastructure projects. But it does sound like it's not the silver bullet that we're looking for. However, Long Beach, Newport Beach, Seal Beach, Huntington, I mean, they've been hit up and down the coast because of this El Nino situation. We're seeing animals we're not used to seeing in these waters. Right. It's kind of scary, the temperatures, the humidity, and we're just getting started on this thing. What do you think are the most immediate dangers Southern California is facing with the weather conditions that we're seeing on the coast?
0: Yeah, what we've seen so far has been the effects of these offshore hurricanes, and I think those came as surprises. But what's coming is the water warms, and it's as warm as it's ever been. That's a pretty strong statement. That is elevated sea level along the coast, 6 inches to 12 inches above what would have been high tide. And now we've got this bulge of warm water that's been called a Kelvin wave moving up from the equator. That could raise sea level another foot or more. So we're elevating sea level a foot or two, and then we're bringing in waves on top of that. And the biggest problem will be if the high tides come at times of big waves, that's when the waves are going to impact the shoreline development and where we're going to start to see major damage, which is what happened 40 years ago in 1983 and in previous El Niño. So that's to be expected. And at this late date, there's quite frankly not a lot we can do. You can't go down to Home Depot and buy five-ton boulders and put them in. You can't get a permit to do that. We don't have the money to do that. So while homeowners are reaching out, we got some tough times ahead.
2: Dr. Gary Griggs, Distinguished Professor of Earth and Planetary Sciences, University of California, Santa Cruz. Hey, real quick here, you made mention, and my grandfather always said it, and you basically reiterated this, but his words were, water always wins. You said the Pacific Ocean really doesn't care about a few feet. Is there a point where we go, look, these houses, Long Beach, Costa Mesa, Capistrano, they're beautiful, they're just not going to make it, and we stop throwing money at trying to salvage these homes? I mean, is there a managed retreat solution that we should be exploring?
0: Every city and county is trying to deal with that now. And we already know there's a handful of places where that's happened. We've moved Highway 1 in up at San Simeon and up on the Sonoma Coast. We've demolished apartments up in Pacifica and in Capitola. So if you look around, it's happening, and it's just a question of time, whether it's this winter or the next, until that happens to every coastal property. And managed retreat, as you say, is not popular because, one, nobody wants to be managed, and two, nobody wants to retreat. But we've got a lot of potential sea level rise out there in the ice caps of the planet. So it's going to be tough times ahead.
2: All right. Dr. Gary Griggs, Distinguished Professor, Earth and Planetary Sciences, University of California, Santa Cruz.
1: Go banana slugs.
2: Thank you so much for joining us, doctor.
0: Sure.
2: All right.
0: Thank you.
2: Appreciate it. He was really good. I liked him.
1: Yeah, smart.
2: All right. Hey, you hear people
1: distinguished.
2: Talk about, very distinguished. You hear people talk about $1 million house in L.A. and like, $1 million. $1 million here, $1 million here. It is not exactly the perfect price point. Whatever happened to the idea of a starter home? That is next. 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
4: Thumbs up. I'm definitely.

0: remark live from the KFI 24-hour newsroom. A federal judge has approved Paramount's merger settlement.
1: The settlement between California and 11 other state attorneys general clears the way for Paramount's $110 billion merger with Warner Brothers Discovery. Under the terms, Paramount has agreed to invest a minimum of $300 million per year for 5 years in U.S. film and TV production. The company also promises to release at least 30 films a year in the first 2 years of the deal and 32 films per year in the 3 years after that. The deal also guarantees independent editorial boards for CBS and CNN. Eileen Gonzalez, KFI News.
0: Investigators with the LA County Sheriff's Department are continuing a search of a property near Lancaster for a second day. Two bodies were dug up yesterday. Retired LAPD investigator Moses Castillo tells KTLA determining the cause of death will be tough.
2: And they could get DNA from bones. But as far as the manner and cause of death, that's going to be a very challenging to figure out.
0: Sheriff's officials say they're now treating what was a missing persons case as a homicide investigation. The woman accused of shooting at Rihanna's home in LA's Beverly Crest area has been indicted by a grand jury on attempted murder and about a dozen other charges. She pleaded not guilty this morning. Yesterday, Ivana Ortiz was found mentally competent to stand trial for the shooting in March. Rihanna and her family were home during the shooting. No one was hurt. The candidates for governor of California are about to meet for their first and maybe only debate.
3: Republican candidate Steve Hilton and Democratic candidate Javier Becerra will share the stage tonight for the first time since the June primary election. Most polls have Becerra with a commanding lead over Hilton, but it seems that Hilton is doing more of the Man of the People campaign events to help drum up support. It's the first time that voters will get a chance to hear directly from the candidates looking to lead the nation's most populous state and the fourth largest economy in the world. The debate will be broadcast on CNN starting at 6 p.m. Jason Campidonia, KFI News.
0: Murder charges have now officially been filed against a 77-year-old husband and wife accused of killing their son-in-law, who was a New York Times executive living in the San Francisco Bay Area. ABC's Alex Stone says they're accused of killing Jonathan McKenzie over the weekend.
4: New details are emerging that McKenzie was transgender, and court documents claim he had suffered abuse as a transgender man at the hands of the two elderly suspects and their daughter.
0: He and their daughter had been going through a contentious divorce. Actor Chad Lowe and his wife, producer Kim Painter, say their 13-year-old daughter, Fiona, has died. In a statement to People magazine, the family described Fiona as smart, creative, and a loving young girl who loved to dance, calling her the light of our lives. No details about her death were released. The family is asking for privacy and did encourage anyone struggling with mental health to call or text 988. September is Suicide Prevention Month.
5: And experts say parents should watch for changes in their kids that don't go away. Teen mental health expert Emily Waite says depression in adolescents doesn't always look like sadness.
6: At this age, it often looks more like irritability, avoidance of things, but not wanting to go to school, not wanting to see friends.
5: She says mood swings can be normal for teens, but persistent changes are different.
6: If a kid instead is persistently in their room, persistently not wanting to do things with friends, you know, kind of and not shifting from that mood state, that's definitely something you want to seek some outside support for.
5: She encourages anyone who's in crisis or is concerned about a loved one to call or text 988. Heather Brooker, KFI News.
0: Southland weather from KFI, low clouds and fog tomorrow morning. Then it will be sunny, highs mid-80s to low 90s, metro LA and the high desert. Low to mid-90s for the valleys, around 80 for the beaches, low to upper 80s inland OC, low to upper 90s for the IE. Right now it's 81 in Tustin, 72 Laguna Beach, 83 in Chatsworth, and 87 in Van Nuys. The KFI financial update, the Dow closed down 444, S&P 500 down 19, and NASDAQ up 64. Crash on the 5 in Irvine.
7: That's heading northbound just after Jeffrey Road. It's taken up the second lane from the left, slowing you down from Sand Canyon Avenue. And it looks like a crash has been cleared from lanes. This is on the 91 eastbound in Anaheim Hills, just after Gypsum Canyon Road. It's been moved out of the second lane from the left, but you'll still see a slow ride as it recovers from about Imperial Highway. Traveling on the 5, heading northbound, or that's looking more like southbound, Castaic from Parker Road to Hasley Canyon. Still seeing some ongoing road work, right lanes coned off until 3. And if you're on the 405, headed northbound out of Culver City just after the 90, you're looking at some brake lights there. It's a slow ride until you get to Mulholland Drive. And if you're on the 101 southbound in Hollywood, there's some stop-and-go traffic. Once you get past Western, that starts to clear up after the 110. The 215 northbound in Moreno Valley, you'll see delays piling up at Alessandro. And then it's a slow ride from there into Riverside, easing up as you approach University. With Southern California's most accurate traffic reports, I'm Pedro Moreno.
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12: 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Never miss a moment. And while you're there, you'll see that little microphone icon up in the corner. That is how people call us and leave a little message. If it's good, play it on the air.
13: Or if we have time. I mean, we get good ones that we don't play. I don't want people to feel like we don't think they're good if they don't make it to
12: air. It's crap. You're cut out.
13: We appreciate your
12: suggestions. You've been edited. You've been deleted.
13: You and I both talked about our Zillow obsession. It's not unusual. I mean, people
12: scroll Zillow.
13: People scroll Zillow.
12: What's out there?
13: I was doing it just last night. Yeah. You know, you got a little time to kill. Let me look at a neighborhood or a city that I'm curious about or fantasize about, and let's see what houses are available. But I guess the running gag, if we want to call it a gag, a joke, is in Southern California, it's out of reach. We talked about this a lot. But the LA Times did this extensive article about homes and where to find them for under $1 million. That's where we are, by the way.
12: They throw it around like, it's just a million.
13: It's just a million.
12: And I see this because I get the New York Times newsletters, too, and on the weekend they always do it. Which one would you choose, right?
13: Yeah.
12: And it's like, oh, this couple. One is an interior designer who works from home. The other one is a veterinarian assistant. Their budget's $3.4 million. I'm like, what?
13: Yeah, they've got
12: that. And they go, which one would you choose? And it's always some, oh, it's a one-bedroom, half-bath brownstone. And you're like, oh, God, New York sucks. But we're not a whole lot better. But they make it sound like $1 million is like, hey, here's your starter home, $1 million. How about you start telling me what I could get for about $250?
13: Well, I'll be happy to tell you.
12: You can't even buy a pot of
13: land. I'd be happy to show you. No, you really can. It's tough. I did, as I was scrolling last night, and I thought of it in the context of possibly discussing this on the show today. In the neighborhoods in Los Angeles that I look at the most are the condos in downtown Los Angeles and then condos and single family homes in Hancock Park. Now, you're not going to find a lot in the Hancock Park area for under $1 million, but you can find some shockingly well priced below $1 million. Townhomes, some condos.
12: With an HOA of $2,000 a month.
13: No, their HOAs are much better. It's a downtown one you've got to keep an eye on. They're ridiculous.
12: Yeah.
13: But I saw a couple of decent condos in downtown L.A., around $450. So it's not impossible.
12: No.
13: But you are making sacrifices. Like if I wanted a 3-bedroom, 2-bath house with a yard because I got a kid, I got 2 kids or something.
12: Dog.
13: A dog.
12: Yeah.
13: I want to be able to be next to the school that my kid's going to go to. That's harder. And that's what drives families out. But.
12: That and I want to live somewhere where I can take a walk.
13: Yeah.
12: And downtown is not a place where I feel
13: comfortable. Well, I walk. I mean, that's why I live there is because it's walkable. It's the most walkable part of Los Angeles.
12: Do you go out after dark?
13: Yes.
12: You do?
13: I don't know if you've seen me, but I'm kind of tough.
12: There are two kinds of people that walk after dark. Assailants and victims. And you're telling me you're not a victim.
13: I'm telling you I've never been a victim. I've been a perpetrator.
12: That's what I'm saying. Thank you for putting that together.
13: Yeah. Okay. So the LA Times did this article. In much of LA, $1 million... $1 million.
12: $1 million.
13: No. Oh, wow. What a throwback. Way to keep it relevant.
12: I was like, did I play that?
13: Wow, Reach.
12: Nice job. Like it.
13: That was Jesse who did that?
12: Final answer.
13: Okay.
12: You're buying in Hancock
13: Do you
12: Puck?
13: Remember
12: Final answer.
13: The Regis Philbin look? The tie and the matching shirt. Like the way the tie was the same color as the shirt for a hot minute? Yeah. I loved that.
12: It's great.
13: I can't imagine doing that now. So a $1 million budget does not any longer guarantee you a ready-to-move-in house.
12: Oh, you're so like fixer up.
13: Yeah,
12: for
13: you might need some work. Which, like, if you're already, if the $1 million is the top of your budget, and you're finding a house, like, oh my god, this kitchen needs to be redone. The bathroom's not cute. Do you go ahead and buy that, thinking maybe down the road our situation is improved and we'll have some equity, or we'll have more income and we'll be able to change the kitchen?
12: You won't.
13: I know.
12: You won't. By the way,
13: that's a risk.
12: If you want to live comfortably in California, I was just reading this morning in California Post. If you're single living in California, you have to make just shy of $127,000 a year to be considered living comfortably.
13: Okay.
12: Right. So if you're making six figures, you're only $27,000 short of not worrying about where the next paycheck is coming.
13: It's a shame. I mean, basically, the location is what is determining where you can go for the dollar. The LA Times analysis says buyers who are priced out of places like Eagle Rock, Highland Park, Silver Lake, the West Side, they're looking for redemption in places like Cypress Park, El Sereno, Lincoln Heights, Alhambra, which is nice, Winnetka, and Canoga Park.
12: Aren't those all places in Chicago, Lincoln Heights and Winnetka?
13: I think there's only a few names for places. Okay. You know, and we all use them.
12: Just reuse them?
13: Yeah, exactly.
12: Maybe the LA Times forgot where they were publishing.
13: But if you get one of those lower priced houses, a lot of times they're priced that low for a reason. It might be that the neighborhood is not necessarily desirable.
12: The foundation is crumbling.
13: It could be the house itself that it beyond just aesthetics, there could be structural deficiencies. Condos, of course, as I've been saying, they are cheaper, but they're not cheap. The median condo and townhome price in the state of California is around $670,000. So you need a qualifying income of about $170,000, basically, in order to qualify for that. So there's a lot of those condos downtown.
12: I just pulled up Zillow. Here's a place by Deborah.
13: Woodland Hills?
12: Yeah, that's not bad.
13: What is it, a cave where the mountain lions live?
12: No, it's kind of nice, actually. Let me see.
13: You know, there would be more housing in Woodland Hills.
12: It's $750,000, which is still outside my budget, but...
0: What'd you say, Michael Monks? Huh?
12: Come live by.
13: We're just talking. There's a house available for $750,000 in Woodland Hills that we're looking at.
0: Oh, are you going to be my neighbors?
13: I don't think I could do the commute.
12: Michael, it's 30 minutes.
0: Sometimes 45.
12: I can't do that.
13: And it's super hot in Woodland Hills.
12: It is?
13: Anytime they talk about, you know, it's going to be hotter in the valleys.
12: Yeah.
13: Like, that's the part of the valley where, I mean, you basically get scorched to death.
12: Woodland Hills is?
0: I'm still alive, aren't I?
13: Last time I went to your house, you were sopping sweaty.
0: Well, I didn't put the air conditioner on.
13: It was a mess.
12: Why wouldn't you put the air on?
0: Because I wanted Michael Monks to be
13: sweat. She didn't want me to stay very long.
0: Yeah, I wanted him to get the hell out.
12: See, when I think of hot in the valley, I was thinking like Northridge, somewhere in the center of it. You know, I think like that. No, you're telling me Woodland Hills is like this.
13: So when it's triple digits this weekend, she'll be in the hottest place, probably in LA County. Mm-hmm. Seriously.
0: Yeah. It's true.
13: Yeah, it's often the hottest place in LA.
12: I'm not doing that.
13: So you can, if you were to scroll Zillow and just look in general across Southern California, you would find some prices below $1 million. Of course you would. But then you have to start thinking about...
12: Do I want to be Michael Monk's neighbor? No.
13: I don't know if...
12: Do I want to live in Hell's Armpit with Deborah? No.
0: Wait a second.
13: With the mountain lions. You could get a pet lion, and everybody gets a free mountain lion. And wow.
12: If I were a mountain lion, I would not want to live in the hottest place. I would go somewhere else. I was thinking, I don't know why this crossed my mind yesterday, because, I don't know, we were talking about homeless people. And I thought, could I just save some money and go pitch a tent on the street somewhere? Like, why not just take advantage of the system? No one's going to kick me out. No one's going to tell me I can't be there.
13: Yeah, but it doesn't seem comfortable. I know you're joking, but it doesn't seem comfortable.
12: No, I mean, it crossed my mind. Could I just live in an RV or something? And then I thought, nah, I got a bad back.
13: Yeah.
12: I can't do that. I like my creature comforts.
13: Your throat would be slit in 3 days. You don't have it. You don't have what it takes to live on these streets. I do. Who giggled?
12: Doesn't he seem tough, Deborah?
0: Oh, yeah. Tough. Yeah. Wait, is he wearing a cardigan just now?
13: It's too hot for my cardigan, unfortunately. Yeah. It's unfortunate. I mean, I got my fall
0: Argyle
13: clothes out.
0: Argyle socks?
13: Yes. All right, think about this. You finally have enough money, not just for your first house, but for your second one, too. He's got goofy socks on, too. You finally made it. You're looking at second properties. Hey, I'm going to get a house in Big Bear, or I'm going to get a house on the coast, or I'll keep a pied-à-terre in downtown LA or something like that. Well, one local city says, oh, really?
12: Oh, really?
13: A second home, you say. How about an extra tax bill? Is that smart housing policy or another California penalty for owning something valuable? We'll tell you about the city and what that means next on Monks and Merrill after this update from our sweaty friend in the KFI 24-hour newsroom, Deborah Mark.
0: I do smell today. I'm going to come visit you guys. Here is the latest. Israel's prime minister says a pilot stabbed another pilot during a flight from the United Arab Emirates to Israel and then apparently tried to crash the plane. And a new report says John Diddy Combs is living it up in prison. We'll have more at the bottom of the hour from your Toyota Dealers Traffic Center. We make it easy. Crash on the 91 in Riverside.
7: That's heading eastbound just before Pierce Street. It's taking up the two middle lanes. You'll see delays as you come away from the 15. And the 91 westbound in Anaheim Hills, just after Imperial Highway, looks like a crash is along the right shoulder, but fire crews are on scene, and they have the right lane blocked off. That's just before Lakeview, actually, and it's going to be backed up to about Imperial Highway. And the southbound side of the 5 looking busy out of East L.A., just approaching Indiana Street. It stays busy from there to the 605. With Southern California's most accurate traffic reports, I'm Pedro Moreno.
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18: 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I will unleash. 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He sounds like Muhammad Ali.
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24: Today after 3 o'clock on the John Cobalt Show, we have a bizarre interview that Javier Becerra did with the San Francisco Standard. 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It's really strange. And he's hardly spoken. He's hardly campaigned. He's hardly done any public appearances. But we've got some clips of this. 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
25: It's okay.
12: It's Halloween time at the Disneyland Resort. 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A happiest Halloween is returned to Disney California Adventure Park and Disneyland Park now through October 31st. 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And I think we've got tickets that we're going to be giving away. I think Gary and Shannon have some.
13: A lot of chances to win.
12: Think, yeah.
13: You I just have to Kim listen. Does.
12: Maybe Cobalt? I don't know.
13: Yeah, keep it here.
12: There's other chances.
13: Anyway. Oh, hi.
12: Oh, hi.
13: Oh, hi is considering a tax aimed at second homes as a way to raise money for affordable and workforce housing. The idea came out of concern that there are too many properties in the city that are occupied only part of the year. And so what's the problem with that? Well, it leaves fewer homes available to folks who want to live in Ojai full time. And it's already expensive there. Right. It's a beautiful place.
12: It is beautiful.
13: So they haven't adopted anything yet. The city council's sort of kicking this around. They've done that thing where they've asked staff to create some reports and come back.
12: We're going to do a study.
13: But this is what Mayor Mamdani just did to some folks, right? Didn't he do something similar? Like if this is your second home in New York or if
12: you're not permanent residence.
13: Yeah, you're going to be paying more money so that we can put it towards affordable housing. So now it's happening in Ojai.
12: Ojai.
13: Ojai.
12: I don't have a problem with it.
13: No?
12: Does that surprise you?
13: Yeah, it does, actually.
12: I don't have a problem with it. And the reason is, you give me a hard time because you say I've got a second home.
13: You
12: so
13: do.
12: But
13: you don't own your home here.
12: I don't. Right. I rent here. The last time I got fired, my wife and I bought a place in Northern
13: Michigan.
12: And
13: you're on thin ice already.
12: In the wintertime, it's very thin ice.
13: I mean, at iHeart.
12: Oh, yeah.
13: I've had some conversations.
12: Been fired from there twice already. So we bought this home, and we decided at the time this is going to be our retirement plan going forward, and then I ended up getting hired here. And so then we go, well, are we selling the house or what? And she goes, I love being here. So my wife is there in the summer. She's going to come out. I think the plan is around Thanksgiving and then spend the winter here. So I guess we have a home there, right? It's a resort area. A lot of tourism is there. And the homes that are on the shoreline have an additional assessment. Their property taxes are double what they are for us. We're one street back up on top of a hill. They pay double. And it makes a lot of sense because we have an awful lot of people who are from Chicago or Cincinnati or Detroit that have second homes that are there. And so what happens is the local municipalities say, this is your second home. You're on the water. This is a luxury thing. You're going to get a luxury tax out of it. And it helps to fund the basics for the community otherwise. I think if you're using up some of the housing and we're in a housing shortage, that there should be a cost to doing that.
13: If you're already paying a property tax.
12: Yeah.
13: What is the legal argument for adding a tax on top of it just because you're not living there?
12: It's like a luxury tax.
13: I've heard some arguments about commercial rents here in Southern California.
12: Yeah.
13: About charging owners of, say, strip malls that don't have tenants a vacancy tax.
12: Right.
13: As a way to, I guess, to incentivize them to use
12: lower
13: the
12: their
13: property.
12: Prices or something.
13: Yeah. I mean, is that the same idea?
12: I don't know. See, to me, that puts that's counterintuitive thinking to me, because what they say is we're gonna penalize you for not having any business.
13: Yeah,
12: you wouldn't do that if McDonald's was laying off employees because they weren't selling enough burgers. You wouldn't say, you're not selling enough burgers, we're going to penalize you for
13: that. What is it to stop a municipality from saying, you know what, you're not hiring enough workers?
12: Exactly. And so there's where I run into an issue with that. When it comes to luxury taxes, I think there are certain things that we go, that is a luxury, you pay more for luxury. We do that with certain vehicles that are of a certain weight or a certain classification, or at the very least we say this vehicle cost X amount, therefore your taxes are based on the sales amount. This is a luxury vehicle, you have a luxury tax on that. I think what you're saying is, well, you bought a place in Ojai, it was $700,000 for your second home, which is a condo or something like that, right? And you're saying, well, I'm already paying taxes on that. Why is that a problem? And I understand that. I'm just saying, for Ojai, if they've got a lot of vacancies, yeah, this may be a way to make sure that you're propping things up if they're not bringing money into that economy on a daily basis. I go buy food at the grocery store. I'm circulating money in the economy. If I'm not at the house, I'm not circulating money in that economy. There should be.
13: That's true.
12: How does that economy survive if people aren't circulating money through it?
13: Ojai looked at this before, but they were looking at what I was just talking about, a vacancy tax, but they had concerns over the legality and
12: the
13: vulnerability to legal challenge. They think a second home tax, or as you put it, a luxury tax on owning a second home, might be more defensible because it would apply based on ownership and residency rather than whether a property was actively rented.
12: Yeah, and I know they say, oh, you know what, if we tax them higher, that will incentivize them to get businesses into their strip mall or whatever. And take a look at Los Angeles. I mean, how many vacancies do you have downtown? Is that because the rent's too high, or is that because, I mean, part of it's the rent's too high.
13: But, a little bit.
12: But
13: the environment's bad.
12: The environment.
13: Yeah, the environment's bad.
12: So now you're punishing the strip mall owner when the city is ultimately responsible.
13: And, you know, in Southern California, including Ventura County, Santa Barbara County.
12: We're Ojai, right.
13: Yeah, it's one of those places where you could be very successful in the central part of the area. As I say, that you got a great job in either Hollywood or in a big Fortune 500 company or whatever, that you could live in one of the regular neighborhoods here and have a second place. Big Bear on the coast up in Ventura, Ojai, or, you know,
12: you're buying a small place in Burbank, so you're close to your work.
13: Your family's in Burbank. Oh, and on the weekend, we hop on the surf liner.
12: I see. We go to Ventura.
13: Or San Luis Obispo or something like that, you know? And this is just one of those regions that offers that. I feel like this is a penalty on success, but I also understand, and you've heard me argue this, one of the problems with the prices, whether it's for renting or for buying, is that there just isn't enough.
12: There isn't enough. And if these places are sitting vacant for the majority of the time, then I think that is a detriment to the community.
13: Well, yeah. I mean, a vacant home on the street, or a home that's vacant for much of the year, that does create some unease because it's a target for vandalism and crime.
12: Yeah. Yeah. I found a nice place here in Ojai.
13: Ojai is beautiful.
12: It's grand.
13: I mean,
12: it's really nice.
13: I often live in a fantasy world, as you know.
12: And every time we're on Zillow, we all live in fantasy.
13: I know. So, man, wouldn't it be fun to like have my place in Hancock Park? I can have a little pied-à-terre in the city so that I can hang out down there sometimes. And boy, would I love to have a little.
12: What is it? You keep saying pied-à-terre. Is that French?
13: It is, but I think it's the.
12: You're so fancy.
13: It's kind of the same thing.
12: God, you're a fancy lad.
13: And then like a little coastal retreat, maybe a mountain cabin.
12: I do that. I look at Arrowhead and I look at there.
13: Yeah. That'll be so fun.
12: We're going to start looking at Wrightwood.
13: Oh, Wrightwood has some cool properties.
12: I know. Start looking at that. Plus, they've got Mile High Pizza.
13: And it's not going to be in the triple digits there this weekend.
12: Oh, my gosh. I might go up to Wrightwood this weekend.
13: I'll have to check Ventura County temperatures, too. You might move to Ojai.
12: All right, you saw the picture of the
13: and deadly... the sound.
12: That's right, we had the sound.
13: What was this thing called?
12: The
13: Gaboon?
12: Gaboon, yeah, that's what it was. It's an African viper, and we were telling you yesterday that there were reports of it being loose in Santa Ana, and then people were saying, oh, keep your distance, and police and reptile experts were looking all over the neighborhood. The problem is the snake never existed.
13: Ugh.
12: Guess who called that one?
13: You did.
12: This guy. What happens when AI can scare the hell out of us faster than we can keep up? That's next, Monks and Merrill. KFI AM 640. We're live everywhere in the iHeartRadio app.
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0: Passengers from the Fly Dubai plane that was diverted to Saudi Arabia are arriving back in Israel. The flight from Dubai was supposed to land in Tel Aviv, but a stabbing between two pilots caused the diversion. An on-duty crew that was traveling on the flight landed the plane in Saudi Arabia. Guy Bauman is the father of an American passenger that was on the plane and says he's grateful his daughter is okay.
5: It's a horrific incident combined with a miracle, and it's, you know, it's both of those things.
0: Israeli officials say they're treating it as a terrorist incident. The news is brought to you by Pacific Coast Termite. Governor Newsom has signed a new law recognizing two Muslim holy days as official state holidays. His office says schools and public workplaces now have more flexibility to accommodate celebrations of the holy days. The law does not create new paid holidays, but allows workers to use their existing paid leave to celebrate. A new report says Sean Diddy Combs is living it up in prison.
6: That report from NBC News says Diddy has men who cook and clean for him in his New Jersey federal prison, make his bed, and give him massages. They say Combs has an illegal cell phone and uses it to view nude and sexually explicit images, has access to recreational antidepressants, and booze smuggled in by guards, among other contraband privileges. A spokesman for Combs said the media is portraying, quote, ordinary prison life as news. In New Jersey, I'm Andrew Whitman.
0: 10 people have been arrested in Minnesota for what the Justice Department says is voter fraud. Attorney General Todd Blanche says the charges relate to illegal voting in 2022, 2024, and the primary elections earlier this year.
8: In total, the grand jury's indictments include 9 counts of illegal voting by an alien and 9 counts of making a false claim of citizenship in order to register to vote.
0: Among those arrested are foreign nationals from Brazil, Ghana, and Liberia. British Prime Minister Andy Burnham says the UK now has strong indications Iran was involved in last weekend's suspected plot against a British airbase used by US military forces.
9: We have been waiting to confirm what we could say, but we can now confirm our belief that Iran played a part.
0: 5 men were arrested near the RAF Fairford base in England Sunday. They were initially held on suspicion of terrorism, but were released on bail. Southland weather from KFI, low clouds and fog again in the morning, then it will be sunny, highs mid-80s to low 90s, metro LA and the high desert, low to mid-90s for the valleys, around 80 for the beaches, low to upper 80s inland OC, low to upper 90s in the IE. We have a crash on the 134 in Glendale.
7: That's heading eastbound just before Glendale Avenue. It's involving a flipped over car. The 3 left lanes are off limits there. It's causing some heavy traffic coming up to Forest Lawn Drive. And a crash on the 91 westbound has been cleared. That's in Anaheim Hills. Just before Lakeview, it's been moved over to the right shoulder. You'll see traffic recovering from Imperial Highway. And the 10 eastbound in Montclair, right at Monte Vista Avenue. Watch out for a crash that's blocking the second lane from the left, adding to the busy ride from the 57. With Southern California's most accurate traffic reports, I'm Pedro Moreno.

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25: 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Never miss a moment of Michael's antics on there. By the way, did you see that there's been a change with the TSA? Before we get into the story here about the fake snake, did you see the TSA story? This kind of blew my mind because I thought, what are we worried about?
26: You may notice a change the next time you go through security at the airport. The workers who check boarding passes and IDs will no longer be able to sit down while doing their job. The Transportation Security Administration is removing all chairs at the check-in site. The union representing the officers is blasting the move, saying it goes against common decency. The policy change comes nearly 2 months after David Cummins took over as TSA administrator.
25: Why? This reminds me of there was some controversy a few years back about Walmart cashiers sitting down or Costco cashiers sitting down or something like that. And I thought, who cares? As long as they're checking me out and doing the job, I don't care if TSA is standing or sitting on a stool.
27: It also
25: doesn't matter.
27: I think the initial headlines made it sound like folks were being portrayed as lazy or something. But when you really dig into the policy,
25: yeah,
27: it's basically only asking somebody to stand for 15 minutes when they're doing that job that TSA agents do when they check your ID or your passport.
25: Do they rotate through and they don't do a whole shift there?
27: No, they
26: you
27: do.
26: May notice a change.
25: Oh, sorry.
26: Next time you go through security.
27: That's the same sound.
25: It was the same sound.
27: Yeah. I think they will basically do that for just 15 minutes, and then they will have like 30 minutes somewhere else in that system. So they'll constantly be rotating, is my understanding of that policy.
25: I didn't see that in the story from ABC.
27: That's what I'm saying. I think I'll tell you who I saw. I don't always like his reporting. It feels a little heavy-handed and very much in favor of whatever the government wants to say. But Bill Malusian at Fox News, he clarified some of this reporting.
25: Oh, yesterday. I didn't see that.
27: And I saw it. I thought, okay, well, that definitely changes the tone of the story.
25: I didn't realize they rotated that shift around. I thought it's like, oh, you're doing ID checks today. You're doing scanner today. You're doing feeling people up today.
27: Yeah.
25: All the different things that they do. I didn't realize that they rotated around.
27: Well, I mean,
25: I'm looking at the actual press release, and it doesn't say anything about that.
27: Yeah, they did a bad job communicating
25: it. Yeah. So then they what?
27: Went so to, then they turned to
25: Fox to try to...
27: Exactly. You can always count on him to clarify on behalf of the government.
25: Uh-huh.
27: Yeah. Whether, I mean, usually related to immigration, but...
25: okay. Well,
27: exactly.
25: I just don't understand. Like, who cares? I don't care if my cashier is sitting down. I don't care if my TSA agent is sitting down. I don't care. I'd rather that than somebody who's grumpy from being on their feet and got knee and back problems all day long.
27: Agreed. It's already a bad experience.
25: Yeah. I like when I run into a TSA agent that's got a good attitude. I want them to have a good attitude. So whatever it takes for them to have a good attitude, that's what I want. If that's a stool, let them sit on a stool.
27: Yeah.
25: Because there's nothing worse than TSA agents that are tools.
27: But also, if you're ABC News and you reported this, why didn't you call and ask some questions before you make it sound like people are being tortured?
25: Have you heard the term? You probably heard this before, called churnalism. For those unfamiliar, churnalism is when you get a press release and then you basically retype the press release and call that journalism.
27: It's true. And so again, that goes back to the initial release from the government. I mean, if you're upset with the way people are reporting it, I have no problem with publishing a release. I mean, it's not necessarily journalism, of course. I mean, you're rewriting something that somebody wants you to put in the press.
25: Journalism.
27: But it's not. A lot of news comes that way. That's where you see news with like staff report.
25: No, but isn't real news when you get that press
27: of course.
25: Release and then you call someone and get some quotes? And
27: or you're developing stories irrespective of whether you received a release. You've got sources.
25: The release can be a lead. I get that.
27: Of course. And often press releases are news. I mean, they just are. And then the way you handle it is what I learned about your agency. Are you, copy paste? Fine.
25: Speaking of which, what if you are a news source that was telling everybody to head for the hills yesterday because we had rare African snakes on the loose in Santa Ana?
27: This, I think, is a little bit different.
25: I don't.
27: Because the police put it out.
25: That's
27: bad
25: police. And
27: you tend to trust.
25: All right, that's an official source.
27: Police,
25: I'll give you that.
27: And the police also said, we were asking about the origin of this and whether it was AI.
25: From CBS LA.
0: It's this fake image of a gaboon viper that tonight Santa Ana police confirm was AI generated. They say the man who spotted it admitted it to detectives nearly 48 hours after first reporting it. This is him telling us just yesterday he was worried for his family's safety.
1: Well, yeah, the safety of the kids, my dogs, the neighborhood especially, yeah.
0: As the image circulated online, so did speculation. We even asked Joel Cyprian about it.
2: We're questioning if this could be real. Well, you tell those people?
1: Yes. People are saying that it was AI or stuff like that, but no. AI would have looked very different.
27: Why?
0: Police say Cyprian admitted to detectives today that the image was AI generated. But tonight, many people question, how did this hoax get so far?
25: That's kind of my question.
27: Yeah.
25: And I asked AI what the answer was. And
27: do you saw that sound that the gaboon made?
25: No, I just looked for it. I have it on my OneDrive. I'd have to go get it.
27: That sound was gross.
25: The issue that I have is that the AI is at that point where it's starting to get too real. Right?
27: Yes.
25: And that worries me because I...
27: No, it can be used so maliciously.
25: It fooled the police. The police have something where they go, we don't know, but out of an abundance of caution, we should probably, alert people that something bad could be in their neighborhood, something deadly could be in their neighborhood so that they're aware of it. I don't know what the police necessarily should have done differently. Even though it fooled them, didn't they have to act in an abundance of caution? Right?
27: Yes.
25: That's where I'm falling on that. And I have some sympathy for the police. I have some sympathy for the news media that reported it. Although I did say at the time, this is AI.
27: You did.
25: I did.
27: Yeah, you did.
25: I called this.
27: Why do this?
3: Because you can.
27: And why would that man, why would he talk to the media? Is this like the,
3: this is a prank?
27: Remember the fake poll that came out? Was that for the, was it the mayor's race? Like a fake poll came out and it was, it turned out to be a fake firm and I'm just doing it, an AI experiment.
3: Yes. It was to see if people were gullible, if the police followed up on the results, yeah, or if the media would follow up on the results.
27: I mean, look, SoCal's a weird place. There's no doubt that somebody could have somehow got their hands on a gaboon and brought it here and was living with an exotic pet.
3: It's
27: and
3: such
27: then it
3: a
27: got
3: weird
27: loose.
3: Story that it's almost believable because it's so weird, right?
27: It happens.
3: We have bizarre things go on.
27: We have bizarre things. I mean, El Nino could have brought the gaboon here. I don't know.
3: I don't know, bro.
27: But this is pretty disappointing. And I mean, is that guy going to face charges? Because you used police resources.
3: A little bit further on in the article here, actually. Oh, hang on.
0: They flagged it as possibly AI generated, but the response from police was still serious.
4: So we thought that the photo could be AI generated, but we could not determine definitely that it was. So we called out the experts. There was also no indication that this type of snake was there. And so our main priority was to keep our community safe.
0: We were out here when police alerted this community.
3: Anyway, they go on. I'm not going to play the whole thing. They go on and then they say basically that, yeah, it's, you know, what else could we do? We had to tell people. And he didn't file a police report, and so there's no charge of filing a police report.
27: Wow. Oh, that's the sound. That's a snake.
3: Ooh.
27: That's going to haunt me forever.
3: Isn't that creepy?
27: That's what's going to come out of the ground when the earthquake hits.
3: You think so?
27: I don't know.
3: You can just crawl through Middle Earth and make its way here?
27: And if you think you're having a bad day, think about how the deer on Catalina Island feel. They just lost another battle in court.
3: Poor deer. It's a Deborah story.
27: Now there are hunters all over the island trying to wipe them out. One more Hail Mary chance to save the deer. Local politician trying to do just that. We'll get into that as we wrap up the Wednesday edition of Monks and Merrill after an update from Deborah Mark in the KFI 24-hour newsroom. Deborah, can you mimic that snake?
5: No, I can't.
27: Just try. There you go. Good job.
5: Thank you. I was practicing.
3: It's really good, Deborah.
5: Thank you. I'm an actor. Here is the latest. The judge has approved the Paramount Warner Brothers merger settlement, and more federal help is on the way for people that suffered disasters in California. We'll have more at the top of the hour from the Odoo.com Weather Center. Odoo, the only business software you need. Sunny tomorrow, highs 80s and 90s. 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Stall on the 605 in Cerritos.
6: That's going to be heading southbound right at the 91, taking up the left lane, causing some stop-and-go delays from the 105. Montclair, 10 eastbound just before Monte Vista Avenue. Still looking at a wreck there. That's in the second lane for the left. It's slowing you down from about the 57. And a crash on the 134 eastbound in Glendale. That's just before Glendale Avenue. It's involving a flipped-over car. You'll see the carpool and three left lanes off limits. Your drive stacks up at Forest Lawn Drive. With Southern California's most accurate traffic reports, I'm Pedro Moreno.
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25: Yeah, I got to go tour a house in Wrightwood.
27: Yeah, now you're obsessed, right?
25: I'm moving to Wrightwood.
27: I know, it's great. And I think they like us out there. They want us to come have their pizza. And I'm excited to do it.
25: God, it's beautiful.
27: Don't miss our first hour. We talked about Mayor Bass and Councilman Rahman's appearance at the Jewish group's mayoral forum.
25: Yeah.
27: Where Nithya Rahman basically reiterated her position that Israel is committing genocide in Gaza. And
25: Mayor Bass said that she was Jewish.
27: Yeah, she did. She says, I basically grew up Jewish. So will that work? Our second hour was a lot of fun because we got the LA County emergency report on how we're going to handle the earthquake. The big one. Oh, it's not going to be good for us. If you miss a moment, KFIAM640.com, the iHeartRadio app, wherever you get your podcasts, just look for Monks and Merrill.
25: We have been talking about the deer in Catalina Island. If you recall, there was the effort to eradicate the mule deer. The Conservancy, I believe, said we got to get rid of these deer.
27: They're invasive.
25: They're not native, right, this kind of thing. You had the supervisor, county supervisor, and you had I believe the fire chief said, no, they actually keep the fuels down. They're a great way to keep Catalina from burning down. We should not eradicate the deer. The plan calls for about 200 deer to be killed through the end of October. That's the opening salvo of the eradication plan. It has already begun.
27: It's begun.
25: It has begun.
27: It's a bloodbath on Catalina.
25: And now Janice Hahn, the county supervisor,
27: She's been against this the whole time.
25: Right. She lost in court again. And now she says, okay, Hail Mary, Governor Newsom, will you please give a stay of execution to the deer? And she actually put out, if I recall, she put out a video for this, right?
27: She put her statement up on her social media, but it was one of those statements that had been basically created as a graphic and put in a series of photos. And this, no, not that one. That's a different McLaughlin song. No. This woman did a lot of melancholy songs, but the one that...
25: It wasn't this one.
27: No, wait.
25: Hey, Jesse, isn't this the one from the pet rescue?
0: Yeah, the donate today to save a dog.
27: That's the one?
0: Yeah.
27: Okay, anyway, Janice Hahn posted her... Is that really right? She had this sappy song attached to it from Sarah, what's her name? Sarah McLaughlin?
25: Yeah. Yeah.
27: I'm gonna go to Janice Hahn's page now on Facebook and confirm. I guess that is it.
25: Yes, it is.
27: It's In the Arms of the Angel. Or is that the same song?
25: Oh.
27: In the Arms of the Angel.
25: Oh, no, you're right.
27: Yes, that's the one. Play that one.
25: Yeah.
27: That's the one for the animals.
25: Okay. You keep going, I'll play it.
27: Jesse, okay.
25: You just bring this up underneath him. All right, here we go. There you go.
27: This is from Supervisor Hahn. This is her message. Yesterday, a Superior Court judge dismissed claims challenging the Catalina Island Conservancy's plan to eliminate the island's deer population. This ruling is upsetting. Going through CEQA would mean more voices would be heard, like our Catalina residents, for whom the deer are beloved, and our fire chief, who says killing the deer would increase fire risk on the island.

0: up there?
1: Yeah. Well, Godspeed to the deer. Their days are numbered.
0: Let me tell you what. Newsom's not going to intervene.
1: No.
0: And I'll tell you why. He's running for president.
1: Yeah.
0: And he has to win some votes in some red states. You can't just rely on Massachusetts and California and Washington to win the election as a Democrat. You have to flip some Midwest states. And that means you can't come out as anti-hunting.
1: That's why he was out fishing with Jake Tapper.
0: Exactly why.
1: Full wardrobe closet.
0: You're so right. Just a couple of dudes out here enjoying nature fishing.
1: What was that other horrible deer story?
0: You had the one about somebody got busted for poaching and they were finding body parts.
1: Oh, yeah. This was the LA Times reported on this. Poaching suspects caught in an Angeles National Forest. Officers pulled over some vehicles, found three people with blood on their hands, literal blood on their hands and their clothes, and then found two freshly killed does, loaded firearms, and spotlights. One of the animals had been fully skinned while the other had been quartered. Both were headless and stuffed in black trash bags. And these people were charged for being poachers.
0: This is going to be one of those stories that when we find out who it is, this is how Deborah's going down.
1: What?
0: Yeah. It's kind of like, remember like when...
1: Beheaded and skinned?
0: No, she's going to... We're going to catch her with a pickup truck full of skinned animals.
2: No, you're not.
0: Yes.
2: No, you're not.
0: This is like when... Remember when Larry Craig was all like, gay marriage is an affront to God? And then he gets busted trying to...
2: Okay, wait a second. Are you calling me a hypocrite? No.
0: Closet hypocrite.
2: No, I call myself a hypocritical vegan because I do wear leather. I've been very upfront about that.
1: Right. Deer leather?
0: She would definitely wear.
1: She'd wear deer leather.
0: She'd skin it herself.
1: These are my deer skin shoes from Avalon. No. Just picked them up off the ferry today.
0: I bet if you went into her
2: closet,
0: her very warm home.
1: Yes,
0: She's probably got like a tanning and taxidermy area in the basement. Do you have a basement full of taxidermy?
2: I do not. Sorry
1: I think
2: to disappoint.
1: When the big earthquake comes, and it's basically every man for themselves out there, Deborah's going to learn a lot about herself.
2: What do you mean?
1: And what you're capable of.
0: Oh, yeah. She's going to...
2: What are you saying?
1: And who you're capable of killing.
2: I'm She'll not be killing out there. Animals to...
0: She'll be using blood as face paint.
2: No, I won't.
1: She will.
0: Yeah. 100%.
1: I want to hear her war cry.
2: You guys don't know me.
1: We do.
0: I don't think you know you.
2: I do know me.
0: I don't think you know.
1: We know you too well.
2: I know.
1: Let's get out of here so Cobalt can...
0: The godfather of talk radio, the legend himself, John Cobalt, steps into the padded room next. 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
2: Gets the green light. I'm Deborah Mark, live from the KFI 24-hour newsroom. A federal judge has approved Paramount's settlement with California and 11 other state attorneys general, clearing the way for the studio's $110 billion merger with Warner Brothers Discovery. Under the terms of the settlement, Paramount has agreed to invest a minimum of $300 million a year for 5 years in U.S. film and TV production. The company will also release at least 30 films a year in the first 2 years of the deal and 32 films per year in the 3 years after that. The deal also includes a guarantee that news organizations CBS and CNN will continue to have independent editorial boards. The news is brought to you by Sellers Advantage. More federal help is coming for California disaster survivors.
4: FEMA is providing another $11 million for case management services for nearly 6,000 people affected by the 2025 LA County wildfires and severe storms in 2023. More than $6.6 million will support wildfire survivors, including those impacted by the Palisades fire. Case managers help people identify unmet needs, develop recovery plans, and connect with financial assistance and other resources. FEMA says it has now provided nearly $24 million for case management across the two disasters. Heather Brooker, KFI News.
2: UCLA's Anderson forecasts as California's economy continues to outpace the rest of the country in economic growth despite a weak labor market. But the report says inflation and high interest rates are concerns nationally. The September forecast finds California's economy grew at an annual rate of 3.7% in the first quarter of this year, compared with 2.1% nationally. The California High-Speed Rail Authority is meeting to talk about alleged wasteful and inappropriate spending of taxpayer money.
5: The Rail Authority has set a special hearing date for next week. The Rail Authority's Office of Inspector General says they have proof that the Rail Authority violated state rules when they paid for things like first-class airfare, trips to a gym, nightclubs, and escape.

0: room, a cigar lounge in D.C., and a sushi joint in Colorado. The Rail Authority says it's working to strengthen internal controls. The Inspector General's office is giving the Rail Authority until March of 2027 to figure things out before they do another audit. Jason Campidonia, KFI News.
1: A federal attorney says Governor Newsom's new laws over immigration enforcement don't mean anything.
2: First Assistant U.S. Attorney Bill Esaley says if Newsom wants to regulate federal agents, he needs to win a federal election. And until then, he has no jurisdiction. 21 bills signed by the governor this week include a ban on electric shock gloves, a 25% tax on private detention facilities, and no state-owned land or buildings can be used for immigration enforcement. Esaley posted his response online, saying he's advised the Department of Homeland Security to disregard restrictions on flashbang grenades and face coverings that he says agents need to escalate dangerous situations. Michael Crozier, KFI News.
1: A Fly Dubai flight bound for Tel Aviv has had to be diverted because one of the pilots stabbed another and then allegedly tried to crash the plane. ABC Sam Sweeney says the plane then dropped altitude.
3: 14,000 feet in 37 seconds is an extraordinary number. That is a plunge. Those passengers, if they weren't buckled in, they were sent flying to the ceiling.
1: That plane made an emergency landing after the injured pilot opened the cockpit door, allowing passengers to get in and a crew member to take over flight controls. Defense Secretary Pete Hegseth is defending the new direction of the department since he took over, saying woke culture isn't welcome at the Pentagon. During his State of the Force speech to mid-ranking service members, Hegseth discussed the new directions he laid out last year, including BMI and physical fitness tests and no admittance for transgender service members.
4: Americans want to serve when they are led by strong patriots, not by weak weirdos.
1: He says the ideological clowns are out and the patriotic cowboys are in with testosterone testing on top. And a new Quinnipiac poll shows President Trump's approval rating is on par with the low levels he had right after the January 6th attack on the Capitol. ABC's Avery Harper says the poll also shows how voters feel about AI.
5: 71% of registered voters say that they would be more likely to support a candidate who favors stricter AI guardrails. That finding does not tell us exactly how folks who are concerned about AI would cast their ballots.
1: She says that suggests there's a political opening for candidates who are promising some sort of political oversight when it comes to AI. Southland weather from KFI, low clouds and fog again tomorrow morning, then sunny. Highs mid-80s to low 90s, metro LA and the high desert. Low to mid-90s in the valleys, around 80 at the beaches. Low to upper 80s inland OC. Low to upper 90s for the IE. Right now, 73 in Dana Point, 81 in Anaheim, 85 in Diamond Bar. And it's 88 in Simi Valley. The KFI financial update, the Dow closed down 444, S&P 500 down 19, and NASDAQ up 64. Crash on the 134 in Glendale.
6: This is along the eastbound side before Glendale Avenue. Carpool 3 left lanes blocked, and that drive is a huge mess. At last check, it was backing up away from Forest Lawn Drive, but I'm seeing a little bit of an increase in that backup. Looks like we are on the brakes from just about Bob Hope. So heads up there, that westbound side of the 134, it's slow moving as well from about Forest Lawn Drive as you make your way back into Burbank, opening up past Pass Avenue, where there's a work zone. So watch for Caltrans crews on the scene. Slowing on the 405 West LA, northbound delays. Looks like make that the northbound side is backing up out of Culver City from Venice Boulevard all the way to the 5 Merge in Sylmar, with southbound slowing out of West LA from Santa Monica Boulevard and stretches towards Palo Verde in Long Beach. Also slow moving is the 55. This is getting out of Costa Mesa from just about the 73. Heavy ahead to the 91 with Southern California's most accurate traffic reports. I'm Angel Martinez.
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19: 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It's the John Cobalt Show. Welcome. We are on every afternoon from 3 to 6, and then after 6 o'clock, it's the podcast, John Cobalt Show on Demand. We're also live on YouTube and live on X, and the big story you probably have heard, first thing this morning, when everyone woke up, you found out that there was an attempted hijacking on a Fly Dubai flight that was headed for Tel Aviv, and it had over 170 passengers, I think almost all of them Israeli, and the co-pilot was trying to stab the pilot to death, and then it looks like he was going to crash the plane into the ground or into a building, who knows. And eventually, the passengers revolted and stormed the cockpit, and there were two other backup pilots on board to save the day and land the plane. What the motive was, where this co-pilot is from, see what we know. Rich Frankel, former special agent in charge of the FBI, now with ABC News. Rich, how are you?
20: Very good. Thanks, John.
19: What went on here? What do you know?
20: As you were saying, you have a pilot who... I forget if he's, I believe he's from Oman. He had been working for the airline for about 9 months. And the plane was flying over, had just entered Jordanian airspace, and he leaned over and started stabbing, the pilot. The pilot was able to fight back. And during this time, the plane, started to, not crash, but it went down about 14,000 feet. When it stopped its descent, the fight continued on, but the pilot was able to open up the, door to the, the cabin door, so that the Israelis who were on the other side, who knew something was up because of fast descent of the plane over 14,000 feet, they stormed the cockpit and they pulled both pilots out, one being the pilot who was stabbed, and they had a doctor immediately start working on him, and then they were able to restrain the co-pilot. And by the way, during all this time, it appears no one was flying the plane. However, luckily enough, there were two pilots who worked for the airline who were deadheading this flight, that they were going to fly the plane back later in the day or the next day, and so they immediately came up, jumped into the seats, and were able to land the plane in Saudi Arabia. It appears because the plane had so much damage from that initial descent that it could not make it to Israel.
19: So the plane was falling so rapidly, I guess at such a high speed, that it started, what, breaking apart? I mean, what was causing the damage?
20: Yeah, that's what I'm hearing, is that somebody said it was 3 miles, basically, that the plane descended, which is the 14 to 17,000 feet. And during that time, because of the way it was descending and et cetera, parts of the plane were coming off, not the entire wing or anything like that, but there were pieces that had come off, and that, based upon all that and the initial damage to the plane, they immediately, the pilots decided that they needed to put down as quickly as possible.
19: And they landed in Saudi Arabia at a a military base,
20: correct.
19: I think.
20: Yep.
19: So,
20: that's correct. Yeah. Yep.
19: And the pilot, do we know what condition he's in?
20: So the pilot who was stabbed is recovering. The first aid provided by the doctor, I don't know if it saved his life, but it definitely helped him. And he's expected to make a full recovery. The other, the co-pilot, the attacker, is currently in the custody of the Saudi law enforcement and I'm sure intelligence services. And he's going to be questioned and interrogated by them initially. And then possibly Israelis and or U.S. may also be able to get some intelligence out of them.
19: I had read that it's suspicious that somebody from Oman was flying a plane into Israeli airspace, because Israel and Oman, they don't have a formal diplomatic relationship, I guess is the best way to describe it. And they needed a special visa if you were a resident of Oman to get into Israel.
20: No, you're 100% right. Sorry for interrupting you, but I definitely think there's going to be some reviews going on, because not only did a pilot get a knife on board, whether it was a acetate knife or some other type of implement that was not seen by Dubai security, but he passed both the airline's security and Israeli security, because even if he's from Oman, even if he's moved to Dubai and he's now a Dubai citizen, Israel still is very aware of everyone who comes into their country. And I'm sure he had to go through some background check to be a pilot that would fly a plane into Israeli space. So I completely agree with you that this is something that's going to be reviewed from all areas of both Dubai and Israel.
19: The pilot, what do we know about him?
20: The Oman pilot, we don't know a lot about, other than that he was he's been working there for 9 months. We don't know if he was placed there. There's a lot of supposition going on that he was placed there by, whether it's Iran, Al-Qaeda, ISIS, Hamas, Hezbollah, name one of the groups, but that he was placed there to commit an act of terrorism. In other words, to take over the plane, and then based upon his training, over the 9 months, he would then be able to fly that plane into Israel and crash it into a building, a la like 9/11. That is what is believed. Now, we don't know for that to be a fact yet, but that's what the supposition is. The pilot is actually of Indian descent, also, not an Israeli citizen, not a Dubai citizen, but he was heroic. If he had not been able to open up that door, that cabin door, this whole story would have been completely different.
19: Oh, can you imagine if you had 170 Israelis killed by possible Islamic terrorism? Netanyahu would be dumping missiles all over everybody.
20: Exactly. Or even continue to fly that plane into Israeli space. I mean, it could have just been a completely different story. And if it had not been for that pilot, it would have been. So I don't like throwing around the word hero too often. He was heroic in what he did.
19: I'd assume he was on the ground and he was bleeding profusely from the stab wounds. How did he get the cockpit door open?
20: That's exactly. I mean, the fact that, maybe when he was getting out of the chair, when they were in the struggle, he was just able to get the door and unlatch it,
19: Yeah.
20: It's unbelievable because, those cockpit doors are now almost impregnable. No one can get in. I don't know if you can get in there with a sledgehammer at this point.
19: Wow. Well, this is a very exciting story at the very least. Rich Frankel, thanks very much for coming on.
20: You got it. Have a good day.
19: All right. Former special agent in charge with the FBI, now with ABC News as an analyst. And there's a tremendous amount we don't know, obviously, but this character, this co-pilot who did the stabbing, must have had a lot of help. And you could see, why Netanyahu does what he does, because Israel is potentially under attack every single minute of every day. And you never know how it's going to happen or where it's going to come from, but it is going to happen. Talk more coming up. Deborah Mark live in the KFI 24-hour newsroom.
1: Here is the latest. Police in Downey say they've arrested six people on suspicion of carjackings and running a theft ring. LA County Sheriff's Department detectives are still searching at a remote Lancaster property where the remains of two people were found. We'll have more at the bottom of the hour from your Toyota Dealers Traffic Center. We make it easy. Slow on the 5 in Burbank.
6: It's the southbound side of the 5 that is loading up now, getting away from Alameda, and it's a pretty slow drive all the way to the 605. Here's an update in Glendale. Earlier, Rack 134 eastbound before Glendale Avenue has been cleared with all lanes now open. We're seeing some pretty significant delays, still very dense, getting away from Bob Hope, just about Bob Hope out of the Burbank area. Also, the westbound side of the 134, slow moving out of Burbank from just about Bob Hope as you continue back into Burbank. Little Bob work zone just past Pass Avenue is ongoing. Caltrans crews on the scene with Southern California's most accurate traffic reports. I'm Angel Martinez.
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5: 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But they paid the bill. And the Wi-Fi works. So you can watch us. We just had Rob Frankel on. Rich Frankel on, former special agent in charge of the FBI. He's now an ABC News analyst, and he gave us a rundown on what he knew and what went on in the cockpit with this Fly Dubai flight, which was supposed to go to Tel Aviv, and instead, the co-pilot was a terrorist and stabbed the pilot. And the pilot was almost incapacitated, but he managed to somehow pry open the cockpit door, and the Israeli passengers stormed and subdued the terrorist and probably saved the life of the pilot by started giving him medical treatment. And there were two other pilots on board. What are the odds of this? There was another crew, pilot and co-pilot, and they were supposed to take over the plane for the next flight. They were the relief crew. Wherever the flight was going next out of Tel Aviv. So they were already there. But the plane had got damaged because it dropped 3 miles in 3 minutes. And so parts of the plane started breaking off because the speed exceeded the plane's capacity to hold itself together. And I'm just reading quotes from passengers and one woman, I don't know if it's a woman, Lital Shachov, said, I can just say it was a miracle. It was awful, crazy. We thank God we survived it. We didn't think we would make it. Thank God we're in Israel. We're back home. We're happy to see everyone here. It looks like there was just one injury outside of the pilot. One 51-year-old man who had some minor injuries. And this was a successful version of the Flight 93 story from 9/11. And this is what Israel has to deal with. If you didn't have those backup pilots on board, if the pilot hadn't somehow pried open the door, and I don't know how he did it while in the middle of getting stabbed nearly to death, then which the headline is 174 Israelis die in a terrorist attack in a plane cockpit. And Netanyahu and Trump probably would have unleashed holy hell over whoever in the Middle East is responsible for this. There was one British official who claimed Iran had something to do with it, but we don't know. The stabbing co-pilot is from Oman. Israel and Oman do not have formal relations. And in fact, from what I heard, it's hard for somebody from Oman to get into Israel without applying for and receiving a special visa. And they certainly aren't supposed to be a co-pilot on the plane. And there had to be so many co-conspirators. First of all, the co-pilot got through the multiple security levels with the knife. And he had to get a chance to join Fly Dubai and somehow be assigned to that flight. So there's other people involved in this. This doesn't just happen. And then I never heard of Fly Dubai because that sounds like a slogan, not an airline. And then I find out, Deborah,
6: of course,
5: taken Fly Dubai, and why you weren't on this flight, I don't know.
6: Well, it was a couple of years ago, but I very well could have.
5: It's shocking, really.
6: I know. I took a fly. I think I took two Fly Dubai flights when I went to Dubai,
5: and it was Dubai to
6: I think it was to the Maldives. Yeah, it was flight. Yeah. I think it was the Maldives.
5: It's 2 years ago.
6: I know, it was a long time ago. A lot has happened in my life.
5: Yeah,
6: but we did do Fly Dubai.
5: And did you have to pay extra not to have a terrorist on board?
6: I did. Yeah. And it was worth it. It was worth every penny.
5: You had to check that box?
6: Yes. And I'm so glad I did.
5: Yeah. Always remember that when you fly one of these Middle Eastern airlines, you check the non-terrorist section of the non-terrorist flight. Yeah, it descended. Now they're saying...
6: Oh, that's terrifying also.
5: Yeah, this report from Reuters. Is this from Reuters? No, this one's from the New York Times. Descended more than 17,000 feet in less than 2 minutes. And the one passenger named Almag Itali. I love these names. Almag said the plane kept stabilizing and then dropping again. And I guess maybe they were fighting over the steering.
6: It also takes time for those, the pilots that took over to get situated.
5: Yeah. Adam Polovinchik, who was on the flight with his family, said it was an extreme experience, but he was trying to remain calm for his children. Oh. Daddy, why is the plane going straight down?
6: I don't know how I would react.
5: Why is the pilot bleeding all over? Wow. In fact, eventually they landed in Saudi Arabia. And they were really happy to be there, which, you know, doesn't happen often. Most of us, if we wake up and find out we're in Saudi Arabia, it's like, oh, it's like something bad really happened. One high school student named Peleg Itali says, in my head, I'm saying, I'm so screwed. I'm so screwed. I don't deserve to die like this. It's chilling just to read the quotes from the people. I haven't even seen. I did see the video of the pilot.
6: Yeah,
5: they had him laid out, and there happened to be a doctor on board, and some other Israelis were helping to treat him, and they had an oxygen mask on his face, but there was blood everywhere, huge blood stain smeared on the wall, and there's blood all over his clothes, and you could kind of see he had a major wound in his abdomen. It was just.
6: But what is terrifying is what you said, that there must be so many co-conspirators for this person to be able to be on this flight, have the knife. You know, there's so many pieces to this puzzle that had to come together.
5: Yeah. Yeah. I mean, you remember how many people were involved in the conspiracy with 9/11?
6: Right.
5: And you have to have a whole team behind you, and the team has to be financed. And this probably went on for months. And I would think you do rehearsals, because I think the 9/11 guys had practiced getting on planes and they were watching to see what the gaps are in U.S. security, which back then
6: there were a lot.
5: The gap was the whole system, because nobody had considered that these kind of things could happen. So this was
6: you never expect the co-pilot. I mean, this have you has there ever been a case like this before?
5: No, except I have in my memory within, I don't know, last 20 years, wasn't there an Egyptian pilot who was going to take the plane down or tried to take the plane down?
6: Oh, yeah, I know what you're talking about. Yeah.
5: There was one guy, and he was going to commit suicide
6: with
5: the plane, and I don't even remember what happened with that.
6: I'll have to Google that, but that's true.
5: So it's Fly Dubai.
6: Yeah, it's a real airline. I was on it, of course.
5: Yes, of course.
6: I'm not even going to talk about my future travel plans.
5: I
6: do have some.
5: You could probably crash a stock market with announcing your travel plans.
6: Yeah. I don't want to. I didn't ask for this.
5: No, I know.
6: This gift.
5: It's on a 2-year delay now, which I guess is good. All right. By the way, just as completely different aside. There's a Steve Hilton, Javier Becerra debate tonight on CNN at 6 o'clock. And later on in the show, we will talk about it. But if you want to see Becerra, we also have a lot of clips of Becerra with a bizarre interview that he did with a female. I guess she's a journalist. I don't know what she is, because she was very strange as well. And she was questioning Becerra. And we have a lot of clips to play. And you will see that what I tell you is true. Becerra is a total dud. There's little to nothing going on inside his brain. And that's why he's not really running a campaign. He's just staying home and figuring that all the sheep in this state will do the work and vote for whatever Democrat is listed as the candidate for governor. When we come back, we're going to have on Royal Oaks from ABC News, because Lindsey Clancy's attorney was in court today making claiming there was no evidence she killed her children. Is that right? Is that what? We'll talk about that. Deborah Mark live in the KFI 24-hour newsroom.
6: Police in Downey say they've arrested six people on suspicion of carjackings and running a theft ring. They say the crew is suspected of stealing high-value cars throughout L.A. and Orange counties. Cops say those involved also allegedly led several police chases. And in one case, one of them pointed a gun at an officer during a traffic stop. The L.A. County DA's office has filed multiple felony counts against four of the people arrested. The news is brought to you by Pacific Coast Termite. L.A. County Sheriff's Department detectives are continuing a search at a remote property in Lancaster where the remains of two people were found during a missing persons investigation. Investigators are searching additional areas of that property near where the remains were found yesterday. At this stage, the department is not saying much else about the case. As you've been hearing, the Israeli government says passengers on a flight from Dubai to Israel may have thwarted a 9/11 type of attack. ABC's Jordana Miller told KFI's Wake Up Call one of the pilots apparently stabbed and tried to kill the other this morning and take over the plane, but some alert passengers stepped in.
7: They subdued him. They helped provide medical treatment to the pilot.
6: Two off-duty pilots reportedly stepped in to safely land the plane in Saudi Arabia. At one point during the fight, the plane dropped from 34,000 to 16,000 feet in just 3 minutes. Actor Chad Lowe and his family are dealing with a tragic loss.
8: Chad Lowe and his wife, producer Kim Painter, are mourning the death of their 13-year-old daughter, Fiona. The family confirmed her passing to People magazine, describing Fiona as smart, creative, and a loving young girl who loved to dance. They said she was adored by her sisters and was the, quote, light of our lives. No further details about her passing have been released, but the family is asking for prayers and privacy and encouraging anyone struggling with mental health to call or text 988. Heather Brooker, KFI News.
6: Experts say knowing when your child is struggling with mental health can be difficult. Teen mental health therapist Emily Waite says parents should pay attention when changes in mood or behavior become persistent.
9: Ups and downs are normal at this age, but if a kid is either persistently down or persistently up, where it's kind of just staying in a certain state, that's something you want to note.
6: She says losing interest in friends or activities can also signal that a child needs help.
9: If it's more of a withdrawal and isolation, that's definitely a little bit of a red flag to kind of that they might need some extra support.
6: September is Suicide Prevention Month, and anyone in crisis can call or text 988. Southland weather from KFI, low clouds and fog in the morning, then sunny, highs mid-80s to low 90s, metro LA and the high desert, low to mid-90s in the valleys, around 80 for the beaches, low to upper 80s inland OC, low to upper 90s for the IE. Right now, 79 in Laguna Woods and 82 in Rancho Santa Margarita. Stall on the 405 in Culver City.
10: A little bit of good news here on the 405 situation. This stall heading southbound coming up on the 10 has been cleared out of lanes. It right into the Gore Point, that little triangle stretch right in between, you know, an off-ramp and the right lane. So heads up there. Now we're also looking at some problems. This is in Norwalk. Someone lost the rack off the top of their car on the 605 southbound at Rosecrans. It's all over the carpool lane right now. And we're seeing delays that are backing up away from Peck Road. The northbound side of the 605, that's going to be tough as well. Also out of Downey from Rosecrans as you travel back towards the 60. With Southern California's most accurate traffic reports, I'm Angel Martinez.
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5: 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Now, let's get to Royal Oaks from ABC News, the legal analyst, because Lindsay Clancy's attorney was back in court today claiming there's no evidence she killed her three children. And he wants the whole case thrown out, which I know strikes me as a normal person as being absurd, but let's go to Royal Oaks. How are you, Royal?
25: I'm great, John. And, you know, if you thought you'd reported on other messy, you know, bizarro world cases, this has to top it. I mean, the idea of the defense trying to sell the idea that she didn't kill her children is astounding. I mean, he certainly didn't try to pitch that in the first trial, but the fact that he, you know, was about to win 11-1, not guilty, I guess he's emboldened.
5: I thought the argument in the first trial was she was out of her mind.
25: Yes, exactly right. And I think he's trying to double down. You know, the problem is, you know, there's no videotape of what happened, but she did speak to a psychiatrist during the whole evaluation deal, and he testified in court that she said to him that this voice commanding her to kill her children started after her husband left, and then the voice stopped when she finished strangling the children. So there is a secondary confession in that sense.
5: But that's nuts.
25: Yeah, no.
5: Because I don't remember during the trial that the defense was she had nothing to do with this. We have no idea who the real killer is.
25: It didn't come up, and it undermines the credibility of the defense. As I say, I think they feel like they're on a roll. What happened now is that the judge has had a hearing, if you've been reporting, and the judge said, look, I'm going to take under submission your motion that I should toss the charges because no rational, sane jury on the planet could have found her guilty. Well, that's a real stretch. I think he's going to lose that for sure. Now, on November 2, John, there's going to be a hearing, and by then the DA will finally decide whether he wants a second trial. I mean, as you know, the DAs always want a second trial. They like a second bite at the apple. They don't like to lose. Now, yeah, he did lose 11-1 first time around. So that's still pending. And the other thing is this holdout juror. I mean, the defense is just really doubling down on this guy. They want him to appear. They want the judge to quiz him about, you know, what about your criminal past? And, you know, did you really deliberate? And weren't you getting all sorts of texts from people? We don't know yet if the judge is going to do that. But it's a huge mess. So many things up in the air, but we'll know a lot more on November 2. I think what's going to happen then is the judge is going to say, nice try, defense. I'm not knocking the case out. And DA, yeah, you say you want another trial. Let's go. I mean, there could be another trial January or February, and they'll have a rerun.
5: And is the trial, remind me, was this a first-degree, second-degree murder charge?
25: Yeah, you know, they want first-degree murder. And the real question is, well, what about her mental state? And, you know, she's got a lot of fans, of course, because a lot of women in particular are very focused on the reality of postpartum depression. And sure, let that roll out. But to try to suggest she didn't do it and, you know, yeah, to be on her side of the, it's kind of nutty.
5: There's also woke up a lot of people who realized that this was really horrific. I mean, I think most women would look at what she did and say, you ought to go to prison for it. There was some kind of breakdown in the jury selection process for the prosecution. I mean, they didn't do what they should have done to figure out what jurors would be saying. They picked a lot of nuts.
25: No, you're absolutely right. I mean, what this boils down to, really, is whether or not she should be found guilty of murder. She kind of knew what she did because she planned it. She got the exercise bands. She sent hubby away. Oh, take your time on the errands, you know, 45 minutes or an hour, that would be good. And or is it a voluntary manslaughter situation where her mental illness was just too much? You know, she really was hearing these voices. It's kind of like Nick Reiner. I mean, John, don't be surprised if when they finally get around to trying Nick Reiner, his defense is, look, he was diagnosed with schizophrenia. He was off his meds. We all know that sometimes, you know, a guy who's a schizophrenic says, I thought I was killing a dinosaur. Well, she's probably going to have the same kind of defense. And that's fine. Let there be a dueling psychiatrist situation. But to try to sell the notion that she didn't do it at all, and the guys now, the defense lawyers say, well, you know, maybe the husband did it. I mean, you know, when I was in law school, you know, a fancy Latin term for her defense, it was a crock, I think is the term that they used. It's just not going to fly.
5: What bothers me about this is another jury that voted emotionally out of their sympathy or empathy. You had a lot of women on the jury, and a lot of women, I guess, went through difficult postpartum situations themselves, and maybe they had all kinds of crazy thoughts in their head. And so they're thinking, well, I could see that happening. I think I understand. But that's not how you're supposed to judge a case. It's almost like it's a daytime talk show mentality. It's like the perpetrator lays out their victimhood and everybody goes, oh, yeah, isn't that terrible? And the three children who died horrifically are forgotten.
25: No, you know, you're right. Now, we would need to really quiz the actual jurors, and sometimes they'll talk to the press, to know what was going on in their head. But even apart from that, we know that, you know, the people outside the courtroom, the courthouse, I mean, you know, they're demonstrating, you know, and they don't have it in their mind whether it's really fair for this particular woman to go to prison. They just want to shine a bright light on postpartum depression and so on. It, frankly, John, it reminds me of the Luigi Mangione deal. I mean, here's the guy who executes a human being in the back of the head on Manhattan, and people are cheering him, you know, because, oh, I hate insurance companies. They're really mean. They killed Aunt Bertha by denying, you know, her diabetes medication. That's not an excuse for executing people. So, you know, how about judging the case based on the actual facts? And if you've got a societal problem like insurance companies deny too many claims or postpartum is terrible and people need more help, fine. But you don't decide a specific case, and you certainly don't put Luigi Mangione up on your shoulders and celebrate him as some sort of a hero.
5: Well, this seems to be contagious, this idea that you have, if you have an emotional point of view about either the perpetrator or the victim, right, that they hated generic insurance executives. So, okay, he got a bullet in the back. He deserved it. Or they empathized with the crazy mother. All right, let it pass that she strangled her three kids. This is not a justice system that is going to lead to anything good, where people use their feelings and their prejudices to decide who's guilty and who's not.
25: You're right, and it actually bleeds into other cases. Like, think of the meta cases, the social media stuff. I mean, it's terrible if a young woman has suicidal ideation or depression, anxiety. But, you know, 15 or 20 things can contribute to an adolescent's terrible mental health problems. Is it really fair to be blaming a particular social media platform because of their scrolling practices? Now, maybe it is, but the people demonstrating out for the federal courthouse and, you know, throwing stuff at Mark Zuckerberg, they don't really want to know what really happened to that 20-year-old woman who said for 12 years her life has been ruined. They just want to make a statement about how terrible Meta and other social media platforms are. So, yeah, it's a shame when your biases start to influence specific cases.
5: All right. Thank you very much for coming on. Royal Oaks, ABC News legal analyst.
25: You bet. Thanks.
5: All right. You do. I realize constantly how whatever they taught us in school was just a load of crap. How many times did you hear, it's like, this is the best system of justice in the world, a jury of your peers, and all that rot. And then it turns out, especially in the modern age where people mainline social media nonsense all day, it's just about how their emotions are manipulated by the defense attorney and what emotional baggage that they carry around and traumas that they carry around. Yeah, I don't remember them talking about that in ninth grade when they were teaching this stuff. It's like the same thing. You remember when they would teach you in high school how a bill gets made? Well, you know what they eliminated in that course? They didn't tell you about the lobbyist with the big bag of money who bribes the legislator with cash to his political action committee and also steaks, booze, and hookers. You know, that particular chapter, that wasn't in my textbook, the way the real world works. When we come back, there's been a tremendous number of illegal aliens arrested over the past summer. The largest number, a record number, but it hardly got any headlines. Why is this? And how many people have left the country since Trump took over 2 years ago? We'll talk about it next. Deborah Mark, live in the KFI 24-hour newsroom.
6: Here is the latest. A federal judge approves Paramount's settlement with California and 11 other state attorneys general. That clears the way for the studio's merger with Warner Brothers Discovery. And a student at Benjamin Franklin High School apparently falls from a balcony on campus. We'll have more at the top of the hour from your Toyota Dealers Traffic Center. We make it easy. It's slow on the 91 in Carson.
10: Big delays here on that eastbound side, and they fill in getting away from Avalon. You remain on the brakes and stretches all the way to Green River in Corona. You've got a little opening all the way to the 15, more slowing into Riverside, better beyond Adams. Tough on the 710. This is northbound delays all the way from the south end of the freeway coming off of Shoreline. And you've got slowing in stretches as you continue all the way into the Downey area. That opens up once you make your way past Firestone Boulevard. With Southern California's most accurate traffic reports, I'm Angel Martinez.

0: 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I'm from LA.
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7: There will be a third and deciding game in the Braves-Phillies wildcard series. Alec Boehm with a go-ahead homer in the 10th for Philadelphia, who won 4-3. In addition, the Phillies got game-tying back-to-back homers in the 8th off the bats of Kyle Schwarber and Bryce Harper. On the way tonight, the Yankees host the Red Sox, and the Padres are home for the Cubs. New York and San Diego advance with victories. I'm Frank Aaron.
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21: 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More stimulating talk radio, the John Cobalt show. And coming up after 4 o'clock, we are going to talk... Okay, this is good. Julie Watts, she had the story, which we discussed last week. A high-speed rail inspector general report found hundreds and of thousands of dollars in travel expenses. And these travel expenses went to these consultants who spent the money basically on partying, going to... nightclubs and, for plane tickets, for restaurants. And we're going to discuss with her this story, because, there's a bill that would, keep all this stuff secret in the future. Newsom and the rest of the Democrats don't want these inspector general reports coming out for the public, so we can see how much corruption and how much theft is going on. So we'll talk with Julie Watts about all this in just a few minutes. Now, Mark Krikorian today wrote a piece in Commonplace magazine. It's online, commonplace.org. And it's about how many illegal aliens have left the country. There was a huge storm, you know, a year ago when you had two shootings and two citizens died because they interfered with ICE. Now, they put themselves in play and they were actively interfering. But people got upset to see two Americans shot. You know, if you're going to cause a ruckus with law enforcement, then you're taking your chances. Because you can just stay home. You're not going to stop Trump deporting people, as you'll find out in just a moment. But there's this big uproar, and a lot of people in this country, you know, their opinions are based on how the last news story is portrayed by the media, which is kind of a dangerous way to form opinions, but that's what the oatmeal heads in this country do. You can shape the oatmeal after, you know, every headline that they read. They have a new opinion. So at first, they were happy with Trump saying, hey, we're going to deport everybody. And I saw polls where big majorities were saying, yeah, deport everybody. Then when they saw how you what you have to do, and when they saw that you have to take on all these activist groups, some of which are taxpayer funded, yeah, it's it gets messy. But again, put yourself in play. Don't be shocked at what happens. You might end up with a bullet. In any event, Mark Krikorian and the Center for Immigration Studies, they've done some research and they've been looking through Census Bureau data. And it looks as if that the number of ICE arrests, which, by the way, in the last month of Joe Biden was 9,000 removals, 9,000. And a year later, it was 40,000 in 1 month. Then there was a drop off because Trump decided to change the tactics, change the personnel. It briefly dropped. But in July and August, 50,000. We are now deporting more illegal aliens than ever. Even after all the criticism, all the headlines, all the over-the-top distorted media reporting. Over the summer, they got rid of over 100,000 people. And the Center for Immigration Studies have estimated that the illegal population has declined by about $2.3 million people. That's about 15% drop in the first year and a half of the Trump administration. It was almost 16 million illegals in this country. Now it's down to 13.5, which is a lot, but a lot have been taken out of the country. I mean, if you had said at the beginning, it's like, you know, in 18 months, we'll have 2.3 million people out of here. Oh, no, that can't be done. You can't do that. Well, they did it. They have stepped up enforcement. They have a lot more money.

0: fewer people. And in this story, Krikorian addresses this idea where a lot of critics are saying, well, he said he was going after the worst of the worst. And yeah, they have gone after the worst of the worst. But the truth is, most of the people they deported were guilty of something. They were guilty of overstaying their visas, guilty of ignoring a court order to deport themselves. They weren't, not very few were completely innocent. In truth, most illegal aliens have committed a crime of some sort. They may not know it, and they may not be prosecuted for it. Crossing the border illegally is a misdemeanor on a first offense. But if you leave the country and come back, that's a felony. So is re-entering after deportation. And then once you come here, listen to the list of crimes that I think most illegal aliens commit, one or more of these. Identity theft. Yeah. Identity fraud. Tax fraud. Social Security fraud. Right? They've got jobs. You think they're paying taxes? Perjury. For example, if you sign an I-9 form with false information, which the majority of employed illegals have done, then that's a felony. That's a crime. Even the requirement to register for the draft applies to everyone, even if you're illegal. And if you don't do that, it's a felony. So when you look at the broader category of not just violent felonies, but we'll call them paperwork felonies, fraud felonies, you're trying to access money. Yeah, that covers almost everybody. And it's a simple concept, which some people willfully don't want to understand. It's like, here are the laws and here are the penalties. You're breaking the law, you're subject to deportation. Out of everything that's come out of the Trump administration, because sometimes a lot of contradictory information comes out regarding one issue or another, and sometimes the policies rapidly change. But this has been consistent. If you're here illegally, you're not safe. And it doesn't matter specifically what your crime is, or even if you committed a crime, you're on the table. Tom Holman has made that clear. So after, you know, almost 2 years of this, if you don't have the message by now, no sympathy. And, you know, hundreds of thousands of legal residents have also decided to leave. And that, you know, that's more tax money for Americans. That's more space in the schools for American kids. That's more medical benefits for Americans that are paid for by the taxes. All right, we come back. We are going to talk with Julie Watts from CBS News California, and she's been covering the high-speed rail situation, including this bill that would make all the high-speed rail bad news a secret. Like when we found out last week about all the consultants and all the travel expenses and the millions of dollars that we have paid so they could have a good time. Deborah Mark is live at the KFI 24-hour newsroom.
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2: Thumbs up. I'm Deborah Mark, live from the KFI 24-hour newsroom. A federal judge has approved Paramount's merger settlement.
3: The settlement between California and 11 other state attorneys general clears the way for Paramount's $110 billion merger with Warner Brothers Discovery. Under the terms, Paramount has agreed to invest a minimum of $300 million per year for 5 years in U.S. film and TV production. The company also promises to release at least 30 films a year in the first 2 years of the deal and 32 films per year in the 3 years after that. The deal also guarantees independent editorial boards for CBS and CNN. Eileen Gonzalez, KFI News.
2: The news is brought to you by Seller's Advantage. Benjamin Franklin High School in the Highland Park area has been put on lockdown due to a student apparently falling from a balcony on campus. Police say the student was taken to a hospital and pronounced dead. Governor Newsom has signed a bill banning child marriage in California. He signed it in his office with advocate Courtney Stodden, whose parents allowed her to marry 50-year-old actor Doug Hutchinson when she was only 16. Stodden characterizes that relationship as abusive and predatory. Since her divorce, she's struggled with chronic depression and suicide attempts, but has become a national leader in the fight against child exploitation.

0: October's bringing a fall heat wave to Southern California.
1: The National Weather Service says we have a long-duration extreme heat event that kicks off Friday, lasts to at least Thursday with an extreme heat watch, and could last longer. NWS's Rose Schoenfeld says
2: highs will be around 95 to 105 plus for a lot of areas, including coastal plains. And this event will last at least 7 days with minimal day-to-day changes.
1: She says some daily records may be broken with temps 10 to 15 degrees above normal, and that'll bring a high risk of heat illness. The heat and low humidity also mean a risk of fast-moving fires. Mark Rauner, KFI News.
0: Community leaders are holding a stakeholders town hall for MacArthur Park.
3: The group California Rising says the event will focus on six priorities on safety, accessibility, and the future of the park. Founder Raul Claro says the town hall event follows the successful effort to keep nearby Langer's Deli open, but
4: the mission across the street is incomplete for MacArthur Park.
3: Town hall's on Tuesday, October 13th. He says the public and local businesses are invited to voice their concerns and opinions on the priorities, which include an end to needle and crack pipe distribution, establishing a park ranger station, and keeping Wilshire Boulevard open through the middle of the park. Michael Crozier, KFI News.
0: Border czar Tom Homan says he's aware of a migrant caravan from Central America and Mexico headed to the U.S. He says anyone trying to cross the border illegally will face immediate turnaround, arrest, prosecution, or deportation. Mark Krikorian with the Center for Immigration Studies says organizers of such caravans are giving people false hope that our immigration laws may change after the midterms.
5: Anything in the news that suggests the Democrats would do well is going to be a magnet.
0: Homan says there have been no illegal border crossings in more than a year and a half, and that is not going to change. A judge has ruled the U.S. can deport the Palestinian-born leader of Wisconsin's largest mosque for national security reasons. Salah Sarsour claims the Trump administration has targeted him for speaking out against Israel and advocating for Palestinian rights. The government says the guy's decades-old terrorism convictions in Israel make him a threat to U.S. national security. He was in prison in Israel in 1988 after confessing to throwing a Molotov cocktail and stones at Israeli military members. In 1995, he was convicted of trying to hold weapons and ammunition. He now says those confessions were coerced. The U.S. has pulled its military out of Iraq. It's the second time it's happened. The first time was in 2011. President Trump has welcomed the news.
6: Every tank, every plane, we left Iraq. Isn't that nice? Should have never been there, but we should have left a long time ago. So I'm very honored to tell you that. And we left with dignity.
0: The U.S. Central Command has confirmed the orderly withdrawal of troops after a 12-year presence prompted by the war against ISIS. And more than a dozen trucking companies in the U.S. have filed for bankruptcy in the last month as diesel prices climbed to record highs.
7: At least 16 have filed for either Chapter 7 or Chapter 11, including Shoco Transport and Globemaster. While trucking companies face many pressures besides the price of fuel, the cost of diesel hit an all-time high last week of $6.53 a gallon. That's an increase of $2.76 over the past year, according to AAA. Michael Kastner, KFI News.
0: Southland weather from KFI. Low clouds and fog again in the morning, then sunny. Highs mid-80s to low 90s for metro LA and the high desert. Low to mid-90s for the valleys, around 80 at the beaches. Low to upper 80s inland OC. Low to upper 90s for the IE. Right now, 81 in Tustin, 70 Laguna Beach, 88 in Chatsworth, and 84 in Van Nuys. The KFI financial update. The Dow closed down 444. S&P 500 down 19. And NASDAQ up 64. Crash on the 10 in mid-city.
8: This wreck is along the eastbound side right at La Cienega. Two right lanes have been blocked and delays when they were jamming up all the way out of Santa Monica, getting away from Lincoln. The drive beyond the wreck is still tough all the way to the 5 in Boyle Heights. The 110 northbound South LA loads up at the 105. Delays and stretches to the 5 in Elysian Park. Let's also look at the 101 southbound out of Agora Hills. Delays loading up right around Liberty Canyon Road, continuing all the way to the 170-134 split, and ahead in Hollywood from Sunset Boulevard into downtown Los Angeles. And it's getting even busier out of Pasadena. 210 eastbound loading up from almost Lincoln. Delays in pockets all the way to Foothill. Ahead in Upland, you're on the brakes from Mountain to the 15. With Southern California's most accurate traffic reports, I'm Angel Martinez.
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22: 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John Cobalt Show. And we're on... from 3 to 6 after 6 o'clock, John Cobalt Show on demand. That is the podcast. So whatever you missed on the radio show becomes a podcast. You go to the iHeart app after 6 o'clock, and then you can hear what you missed. Live on YouTube, live on X, video. And we're going to talk with Julie Watts from CBS California. She has a story that we're going to play in a few minutes. You heard last week there was a... there were headlines about how the Inspector General for High-Speed Rail found that about $600,000 were spent on consultants. The consultants, in turn, spent money on renting premium rideshare trips, and they were going out to nightclubs, cigar lounges, sushi restaurants, an escape room. It was our money, our tax money, our high-speed rail money. And that was published by the Inspector General, but there's a bill which requires him to publish reports, but also lets him withhold certain details. And Julie Watts is going to explain this. Julie, how are you?
23: Hello, sir. I'm great. How are you?
22: I'm fine. It's a little confusing. What does the law allow and not allow? I'm actually not quite sure.
23: Okay, so you're saying that my report was confusing, huh? Well, hopefully folks will watch it and you can kind of see it side by side. It does help.
22: Yeah, no, I'm going to play it in a few minutes, yeah. I'm just warning people so that they pay close attention here.
23: Yeah, so pay close attention here. So there was actually four parts of this bill, but we're going to focus on this sort of accountability portion of it. So right now, or prior to this law being passed, there was nothing in state law that required the High-Speed Rail Inspector General to publish his full reports. He could just publish an annual summary once a year with a few lines saying, here's my recommendations, here's where they stand. So you and I wouldn't get the details of everything that he found. Now, there's an important side note. The current Inspector General used to work at the state auditor's office. So this is a lifelong auditor. And as you know, the auditor publishes very in-depth reports. A lot of the investigations that happen on a federal level and a state level stem from those reports. So this is a man who... He's all about transparency. He wanted to be able to publish the full reports. So he started doing it voluntarily, but he also realized there was nothing in the law that necessarily authorized him to do it. So technically, the Newsom administration could have stopped him and said, nope, just a summary. Don't tell everybody what's actually happening. He didn't want that to happen. And two, he will tell you, to the Newsom administration's credit, they never said that. They allowed him to publish his full reports, but the next guy might not, or the next administration might not allow that. And so he wanted to sort of codify that in law. So he said, hey, let's create a law that requires me, just like the auditor, to publish my full report. Here's the problem, though. If you do that, the law now requires him to publish it. You've also got to give him some exceptions, like if there is some sort of security weakness or fraud weakness. I use an example in my story with this most recent investigation. Let's say that he found that high-speed rail couldn't detect fraudulent travel expenses. Well, he's not going to report that because all the other contractors are going to go out and spend a bunch of money and exploit that until it's fixed. So he needs the ability to withhold certain details. So they wrote that into the law. It's a very common clause in inspector generals, you know, for inspector generals across the state. But of course, critics said, hey, you're going to use that to hide things from us. Now all of a sudden you can hide things. And so he obviously was all about transparency. But then when the First Amendment Coalition, who he is sort of aligned with because they're also about transparency, came back and said, you know, this could be abused. He sat down, they rewrote it, and they added these exemptions to it. And so now if an inspector general does want to withhold anything, they have to, number one, tell us they're withholding something. Number two, release everything else. And number three, reveal to some state oversight entity. It doesn't specify which one, and this is the one the Republicans have a problem with. I'll get to that in a second. But then better reveal to somebody what they're withholding. And then number four, they have to tell us every 120 days, update us on why they're still withholding it and when they're going to release it. And then ultimately, once the security risk is fixed, they must release it. There is no law in the country that is that specific that says if you do withhold something, even for a valid reason, you've got to jump through these hoops. Now, the Republicans were concerned, and I say in my story, this is sort of a valid point. The way the law is written, it says he must tell, the governor's office or high speed rail or the transportation committee chairs, reveal what it is he's withholding. Well, as you know, California, it's a supermajority Democratic legislature, which means the chairs are almost always Democrats, which means if he doesn't tell the vice chair, the Republicans aren't going to know. And so they raised a red flag saying, well, why does it say chair? I also asked this question. The inspector general said, listen, I didn't add that line. But the transportation chair who authored the bill, she explained that, I guess in California, I mean, not I guess, it's true, but I don't think most people realize it's in California, the Republican co-chairs of committees, they don't really have any power.
22: there's a surprise.
23: No point telling them because they can't do anything. So she's like, listen, it's, you know, and he doesn't even have to tell the chair. So that was really the main sticking point. Republicans are like, hey, we're being left out. He doesn't have to tell us. And the more you dig into it, the more you realize it's really sort of a side note because nobody tells them anything anyway.
22: So I was going to say, I mean, I don't have time here, but there's a lot of secrecy going on with a lot of boondoggle projects in Sacramento,
23: right?
22: Like that new Capitol annex building that they've spent or are spending $1 billion on, and they won't release any details and where that money went. And certainly with the high speed rail boondoggle, there's a lot of money that's disappeared. The homeless money that disappeared, the unemployment money that disappeared from COVID. You know, there's right. No explanations, you know, for the last 10 years worth of fraud. One more quick thing, and then I'm going to take a commercial break, and I'm going to play your report in the next segment. There was another bill that Newsom is threatening to veto, which the inspector general says is essential. Can you explain this?
23: Yeah, so this was the other half of the bill. So the inspector general said, hey, there's two things I need. One, I need you to make sure that I have to publish these reports. Two, I need more freedom to be able to hire my own staff and to, you know, buy my own software. And I've got a budget. So within my budget, I need you to let me spend my money without having to get approval from other state agencies. Because keep in mind, there are things he may not want other state agencies to know because he's investigating high speed rail. And these investigations need to be quiet. He doesn't want to tip off high speed rail to what he's looking into. And the administration, it actually, let's see, today is the deadline. So we should know by the end of the day whether or not he vetoed or signed that bill. But bottom line, the inspector general says it is crucial that he gets these things. He gets these sort of freedoms to be able to do his job and hold high speed rail accountable. And at last check, the administration would not.
22: They don't want to wait. They don't want to give him the money and the staff to investigate whether money is being wasted on high-speed rail?
23: He's not asking for more money at all. He's just asking to use his money the way he sees fit without having to jump through hoops and take 3 years to get crucial software to do his job.
22: I see. But he doesn't have the staff that he needs.
23: No, he doesn't. He's only half staffed. And to their credit, they got out this great investigation last week, even half staffed.
22: So does he need money to hire more staff?
23: No, no. He just needs the ability to hire the staff that he needs.
22: With the
23: right
22: money
23: now,
22: he has.
23: I see.
22: I got it. All right. Very good, Julie. Thank you. And we'll play your report next.
23: Thank you, sir.
22: All right. Julie Watts, CBS News up in Sacramento. And we'll play you that report coming up. Deborah Mark, live in the KFI 24-hour newsroom. Deborah.
0: Here is the latest. Investigators with the LA County Sheriff's Department are still searching a property near Lancaster for a second day. And Disney is doing another round of layoffs. We'll have more at the bottom of the hour. We're going to the 6D next. 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
8: Where the carpool lane is blocked with this three-car pileup, and delays are backing up away from Chino Hills Parkway. Let's check out the Sepulveda Pass. A stall, 405 northbound before Skirball Center, taking out the two left lanes and that northbound side of the 405. It's going to be tough anyway. I mean, consider the time of day and everything. You're on the brakes out of Culver City, leaving the 90. With Southern California's most accurate traffic reports, I'm Angel Martinez.
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5: 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John Cobalt Show. Coming up after 4:30, we're going to play some clips. Javier Becerra getting interviewed by Sophia Garo from the San Francisco Standard. I've been telling you, Javier Becerra is a dud. There is very little brain activity. If you did a brain scan or tried to pick up electrical signals from inside, you'd probably get a flat line. Talk to a strange reporter from the San Francisco Standard called Sophia Garo, and we'll play you little clips, and you could see it was strange. He hardly ever talks to any reporters. It's very odd that this was one that he chose, because he's basically in isolation. You would think that you'd think this was COVID, and he's running a campaign similar to Joe Biden, and look how that turned out. When they don't want a campaign, there's a reason they don't want a campaign. They don't want you to find out just how empty their heads are. Anyway, we just had Julie Watts on from CBS San Francisco, or CBS California, up in Northern California. And there is, and you'll hear this here, kind of a wrestling match going on that high-speed rail, what they're doing ought to be exposed, but people don't want to expose everything. And listen to how much effort is being made by legislators and people with high-speed rail to control how much information comes out. And you listen to this for a couple of minutes, and you forget that they haven't produced any track or any trains for 18 years. But they're very concerned about what we find out and how much detail is in these investigations. So play this from Julie Watts.
6: Late night and luxury rides to nightclubs, a tiki bar, escape room, a cigar lounge in Washington, D.C. Paid for by California taxpayers. You see, this recent report from the High-Speed Rail Inspector General found hundreds of thousands of dollars in wasteful and unallowable travel expenses for contractors for high-speed rail, in some cases approved by the high-speed rail CEO. But the reality is, we might not know any of this if not for a controversial new California law that now requires the High-Speed Rail Inspector General publish his full report. But it also allows him to withhold some details, at least temporarily, and that's why the California Republicans dubbed it the
7: anti-transparency bill
8: to keep secrets on high-speed rail.
9: I get a little riled up, a little chafed when people call it an anti-transparency bill, because I immediately say, compared to what? It's the best-in-class model.
6: That's High-Speed Rail Inspector General Ben Belknap. He and his staff are the people behind the recent report and the controversial new law. Now, to understand why he's so frustrated, you have to understand how passionate this man is about transparency and auditing.
10: With an answer a question, you get to spin again?
6: For instance, this is a board game he made to help train staff when he worked at the California State Auditor's Office for 2 decades.
10: It was a whole complicated game on how to audit.
11: You designed it.
10: One of the best things I ever created, yeah. So I framed it and brought it over with me.
6: He also brought over some of his longtime staff to help launch California's first Office of the Inspector General for High-Speed Rail. The team quickly realized they were missing a few things they had over at the auditor's office.
9: I'm not really authorized by anything in state law to produce the reports I have been publishing.
6: State law only requires that he publish an annual summary of his reports with a short summary of his recommendation and status. Now, Belknap started voluntarily publishing his full reports, but the next IG might not, and technically the administration could have stopped him.
9: To the credit of the Newsom administration, they've not called me on that.
6: Instead, they added a provision to the fine print in the governor's budget trailer bill, fast-tracking it into law, so now the IG is required to publish his full report publicly. What's that mean? Well, before, this 29-page report could have been reduced to just a few lines in the annual summary, and we wouldn't get it until a year from now, which, incidentally, is when High Speed Rail is expected to run out of money. But here's the controversy. Because the high-speed rail inspector general is now required to publish his full reports, the law also allows him to withhold certain portions that may reveal a weakness until the weakness is fixed. Things like security gaps or fraud detection problems. But weakness, that's a broad term.
4: This legislation is nothing more than an effort to protect a failing project from public and legislative scrutiny.
6: Republicans in the legislature worry an IG could use that to hide problems with the project, and they weren't alone.
7: I'll be honest, at first when we saw the language of the bill, we had some concerns.
6: That is the First Amendment Coalition's Jenny LaRue, and her concerns concern the inspector general.
9: It kind of weighed on me that we're both for transparency.
6: So he invited LaRue to help make the bill stronger.
9: She was giving me scenarios of what it could mean, and I said, oh, I don't intend that at all.
6: He says he also worked with a Republican lawmaker who he declined to name to protect her politically.
9: I appreciate her. I know she's going to see this interview. You know, shout out to her. She played a key role in that.
6: Together with Transportation Chair Lori Wilson, who authored the bill, they added what is now being called the gold standard of transparency. If an inspector general decides to withhold something, he has to publicly tell us he's doing it, publicly release everything else, deliver the confidential part to state officials, give us an update every quarter, and publicly release the withheld portion as soon as the risk is resolved.
7: So we think it more properly balances the people's right to know with legitimate confidentiality needs.
6: For instance, hypothetically, with this latest report, if the inspector general found that high-speed rail couldn't identify, say, fraudulent travel charges, well, he might not immediately report that until it's fixed because he wouldn't want other contractors to exploit that. But in this case, the inspector general says that high-speed rail can and did identify those non-compliant charges. And according to the report, in some cases, managers were told they had to approve them at the request of the CEO. Now, we're still waiting for a response and more records from High Speed Rail. Stay tuned.
5: All right, that's Julie Watts from CBS California. They spend all their time up there debating how many secrets should be released and how many secrets ought to be covered up. And they're not spending any time saying, hey, why don't we get the tracks laid down and buy the trains? There's no momentum for that. It's just an endless internal fight over how much are we going to cover up or how truthful are we going to be. A little bit truthful, not too much. Deborah Mark, live in the KFI 24-hour newsroom.
12: Investigators with the LA County Sheriff's Department are continuing a search of a property near Lancaster for a second day. The bodies were dug up yesterday. Retired LAPD investigator Moses Castillo told KTLA determining the cause of death is going to be tough.
13: And they could get DNA from bones. But as far as the manner and cause of death, that's going to be a very challenging to figure out.
12: Sheriff's officials say they're now treating what was a missing persons case as a homicide investigation. Disney is doing another round of layoffs. Reports say the company is cutting hundreds of employees for the third time since the new CEO took over in March. Tech and human resources were the department's hardest hit this time around. Candidate for L.A. Mayor Nithya Raman has been endorsed by a leading nonprofit organization, Food and Water Action, which is a national leader in climate, food, water, and democracy advocacy. Says it's backing Raman because of her track record of being strong on climate issues since becoming a member of the L.A. City Council. A candidate for state superintendent is taking issue with how a school in the Inland Empire is handling the arrest of a high school volleyball coach.
14: This is the exact predator playground that California has created.
15: Rancho Cucamonga PD says the coach at Etiwanda High School has been arrested, but the school may be trying to cover something up.
14: They called him Coach Alice.
15: State superintendent candidate Sonia Shaw says California policies need to change.
14: And parents are already coming forward saying he was using the girls' restrooms and present in their locker rooms.
15: We asked the district about some of those claims, and they didn't answer any questions. Jason Campidonia, KFI News.
12: Passengers from the Fly Dubai plane that was diverted to Saudi Arabia have arrived back in Israel. The flight from Dubai was supposed to land in Tel Aviv, but a stabbing between two pilots caused the diversion. An on-duty crew that was traveling on the flight landed the plane in Saudi Arabia. Guy Bowman is the father of an American passenger on the plane and says he's grateful his daughter is okay.
16: It's a horrific incident combined with a miracle, and it's, you know, it's both of those things.
12: Israeli officials say they're treating it as a terrorist attack or incident. Fly Dubai says flights to and from Israel are suspended while this investigation continues. Southland weather from KFI, low clouds and fog in the morning, then sunny, highs mid-80s to low 90s, metro LA and the high desert. Low to mid-90s in the valleys, around 80 at the beaches, low to upper 80s inland OC, low to upper 90s for the IE. Right now, 76 in San Juan Capistrano and it's 80 in Stanton. We are going to a crash on the 5 in Glendale.
17: This one's along the northbound side, and it's coming right up on Western Avenue. That's where, let's see, there is a couple of cars. They got into it. Middle lane has been blocked, and they're trying to get everything cleared off to the shoulder. It's just before Western, and that 5 northbound, currently it's going to be pretty slow moving. Delays from coming off of the 134, but even slow before that from about Colorado getting out of Glendale. The southbound side is slowing at Alameda, taking a look at what's happening on that northbound side. And then the delays continue and stretches all the way to the 605. Now, I'm getting reports of a fire that's picking up in the Palmdale area, and Highway Patrol is assisting with some traffic control. This is Lake Elizabeth Road and 90th Street West, right in that area. We're also looking at the 91. This is in Anaheim Hills. Eastbound slowing, really loading up at the 57 freeway as you travel ahead towards Green River. With Southern California's most accurate traffic reports, I'm Angel Martinez.
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14: 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We'll play them back on Friday. All right, let's get to this. Now, we've got a debate you can watch on CNN at 6 o'clock. It's Javier Becerra, Javier Baccaria, and Steve Hilton. And Hilton is running a very energetic, very detailed campaign. Becerra is in hiding. He's practically
15: Javier Baccaria.
14: He's practically in the witness protection program. He doesn't speak to the public, to reporters. Very few interviews, no press conferences, no public appearances, because he thinks, hey, California is going to vote 60% Democratic. Why should I open my mouth and expose myself? People are going to realize there's nothing going on in my head, because there is nothing going on in his head. We're going to play you there some clips. He did an interview with the San Francisco Standard. Sophia Garrow, very strange woman. I really don't know. Is she a regular reporter? Or
16: I don't know, but it's like it was almost as if it was a satire interview.
14: Right. That's what I was wondering. Is she some sort of comedian? Anyway, listen to this clip. I'm going to start with cut number 5 here. Garrow asked Becerra about his relationship with the San Francisco mayor, because apparently Becerra doesn't know what Daniel Lurie's first name is. There's some confusion here. Play the clip.
17: According to your website, you're endorsed by Mayor David Lurie. What's your relationship like with David?
18: Growing. He's done a number of important things, amazing things.
17: Do you think David's been good for San Francisco?
18: I think San Franciscans would say, on the whole, he has.
14: So she's like pulling a prank on him. All right, Becerra has the wrong name on his website, and she goes along with it. And I guess he doesn't know that the guy's name is Daniel Lurie. He's just going along with, like, yeah, it's David Lurie. And he gives such generic answers, like, oh, it's growing. It's growing. He's got another problem with his website. Listen to this. Cut number four.
17: You're currently leading in the polls by a wide margin. Some people have accused you of assuming that you have it in the bag. Have you taken your foot off the gas, or is the pedal to the metal?
18: Pedal to the metal is a little reckless. Certainly not foot off the gas. I'm going to work hard to win.
17: Okay, but foot is on the gas.
18: Most definitely.
17: Most definitely. Okay, because your website does still list Tom Steyer, who's been out of the race since July, as your main opponent. Is that strategic?
18: No, but I'll check the website.
17: Check the website. Well, you don't have to. I have it right here for you.
18: Okay, good.
17: That's a lot of Tom Steyers on there.
18: You know how much Tom Steyer came at me? You still have Tom Steyer in your brain, too.
17: What's hard to get him out, huh? Seems as if your website has not been updated since the primaries.
18: That could be. We were out of money.
17: Money issue. Okay.
18: And you're outspent 20-1.
14: We're out of money? And you can't change the pages on Steyer to just some information about Steve Hilton? He's not very quick, and there isn't much energy there. Oh, yeah, we were out of money. Really? The Democratic Party can't give... What would it take to hire a guy for an hour to take down the Steyer pages and put up some Hilton stuff? You want this guy's governor, huh? Yeah. This looks like a really good idea. Here in cut number six, Sophia Garo is asking Baccaria about what kind of companies he would take campaign money from.
17: You've received substantial corporate funding, including from oil companies like Chevron. Are there any companies you would not accept money from?
18: Sure.
17: Such as?
18: Name some.
17: Palantir?
18: No, probably not.
17: Lockheed Martin?
18: Yeah.
17: Purdue Pharma?
18: I sued them.
17: But would you accept money from them?
18: I mean, if it's a legitimate business and they're doing business in a way that isn't destroying lives.
17: But they sparked the opioid crisis.
18: Yeah, that's why I sued them.
17: Right. But like now they're fine.
18: I mean, again, that's why you go to jail. If you commit a crime and you serve your time, you get to come out. That doesn't mean for the rest of your life.
17: So you believe in second chances redemption. For corporations.
18: Redemption.
14: I told you there's nothing there. How long was that pause? Can we time that pause? Let's play the part again right before the pause.
17: Where from?
18: Sure.
17: Such as?
18: Name some.
17: Palantir?
18: No, probably not.
17: Lockheed Martin?
14: All right, stop. 10 seconds. He couldn't think of a company that he wouldn't take money from. He was the attorney general. It was, you know, like this new idiot we have, Rob Bonta. They just spent their time suing. What was he doing? Can I see? What was he doing? Just staring? Smiling?
16: Yeah, he was just kind of looking at her, just kind of awkwardly, like waiting for a follow-up question, like, what companies? He didn't want to suggest any himself.
14: Okay. Let's see. I've been telling you that he lost track of 330,000 illegal immigrant children while he was running the Department of Health and Human Services during the border stampede. She asks about that. Cut seven.
17: One of the biggest criticisms against you is that you lost 85,000 migrant children during your time as Secretary of HHS. Your former chief of staff was also recently caught stealing $225,000 from your account without you noticing. Would you say you're bad at keeping track of things?
18: Nope.
17: Have you ever tried just using AirTags to keep track of your stuff?
18: Nope.
17: Very handy.
14: That's it? All the she's got a good idea. She put it, should have put an air tag on each one of those migrant kids. And then we'd know which meatpacking plant that they're working at now. Oh, my God. I've got more of these coming up. So, in fact, we're going to find out if Javier Becerra has ever been over to Gavin Newsom's house, which I'm sure you're dying to know. She's weird, but this works because it exposes him as...
2: What's he going to say tonight during the debate?
14: I don't know. What's weird is Hilton could probably completely annihilate him, and more than half of the state is still going to vote for him because they hate Trump. That's apparently the reason from everything I'm reading. All the analysts say, oh, everybody hates Trump. Trump's got nothing to do with, like, $6.40 gas. Because in Indiana, they're paying $3.83. That's on Newsom's policies. And the one thing Becerra's made clear is he's not changing any of Newsom's policies. This is even below the Biden level. Deborah Mark, live in the KFI 24-hour newsroom.
2: Here is the latest. A student at Benjamin Franklin High School in Highland Park has died after falling from a balcony. And a judge has approved the Paramount-Warner Brothers merger settlement. We'll have more at the top of the hour. From the Odoo.com Weather Center, Odoo, the only business software you need. 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
15: This one's on the northbound side. Coming up at Western, that is where the right lane has been blocked. And just make sure they're still out there. That right lane and the drive is pretty jammed up right now, coming almost out of Elysian Park. Now, I'm just getting word from the Highway Patrol that they have cleared the wreck out of that right lane. It just happened moments ago. And so traffic should start to pick up a little bit. The southbound side of the 5, it's a tough one getting out of Glendale from just about Western as you continue and stretches all the way to the 605 freeway. And the drive in Brea, 57 northbound, slowing down from Imperial Highway to the 60. With Southern California's most accurate traffic reports, I'm Angel Martinez.
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14: 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And let's see, coming up after 5 o'clock. Oh, yeah. We'll talk about the appearance, the joint appearance by Nithya Raman and Karen Bass at the Skirball Center last night for a Jewish organization. We have some clips to play. It wasn't a debate. They took the stage separately with a questioner. And the whole thing seemed to devolve over Gaza and the Israelis. And I know that's of great importance to people in the audience there, but that's not what they have any control over. Their opinions on what's going on in the Middle East, it has no relevance to the Middle East and really no relevance to what we're going through here. We've got such enormous issues that neither one of them have made better. In fact, the two of them are the architects of why we have a lot of the trouble in the city. So it's very bizarre to see all the headlines about Gaza today. It's like, what? You know how far we are from Gaza? Yeah, I really care what Nithya Raman thinks about the Palestinians, right? I'm really interested in that. What? I don't care. I got a homeless guy with a machete running around in the neighborhood. What? All right. More now from this strange interview with Sophia Garro from the San Francisco Standard and Javier Becerra. And he literally has nothing to say. Now, her questions are a little off kilter, but still, he just doesn't respond. It's almost, you want to smack him, see if he's still breathing. Hold a mirror up to his mouth.
28: Javier Becerra.
14: I thought he had a stroke in one of the clips. Here's a weird question. She asked Becerra if he ever went to Newsom's house.
17: You've been endorsed by Gavin Newsom. Have you ever been to his mansion?
29: Obviously not.
17: No. No. Have you ever been invited?
29: Nope.
17: Does that upset you?
29: Nope.
17: Do you hope to be invited?
29: If he wants.
17: If you get elected, do you think he'll be invited?
29: I can invite him to mine. I won't have a mansion, but...
17: Well, he's not going to come.
14: All the crap going on in California. I don't understand the world anymore. Let's see. All right, now we're here. Javier Baccaria's take on Steve Hilton.
17: What would make sharing a meal with Steve Hilton more difficult? His political views or the fact that he gets his authentic street tacos from Del Taco?
29: Oh, that's the latter without a doubt. I can't eat with a guy who doesn't know what a street taco is.
17: Do you think someone that eats hard shell tacos should be trusted with the fourth largest economy in the world?
29: You know what? I wouldn't trust him with my tamales because he'd probably eat the tamales with the husk still on him. So,
17: get wrecked.
29: That kind of wrecks the fourth largest economy.
17: Yeah, that's tough. You talk a lot about the California dream in your campaign. Which of these feels more like the California dream? Having an unlimited supply of tacos or having an unlimited supply of shrooms?
29: Uf, esto lo voy a contestar en español para que sepas que la respuesta es tacos.
17: Okay.
29: Got it?
17: You got it. Okay. I got it.

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1: Your biggest priority as governor will be getting the cost of living down. What's your plan for doing that, and what specific things will be cheaper?
0: We will bring down the cost of healthcare, the electricity you use in your home, energy you need for your vehicle. Hopefully it'll become an electric vehicle. President Trump is imposing illegal tariffs. He's starting wars, illegal wars in places like Iran, things that we have a chance to steer here in California. We will reduce the price. Housing, the faster we can get these.
2: That's it.
3: Electric vehicles again. We don't have the infrastructure to support that.
2: No. No, if everybody got an electric vehicle and plugged it in, we'd need twice the energy supply that we have. So whatever is producing the energy, we've got to double. We've got to double the number of natural gas plants, nuclear reactor plants, all this stuff. You can't go electric. It's impossible. There's no grid. There's no electric charging stations. There's some, but nowhere near enough. What is anybody talking about? I don't understand. Nothing makes sense. Is it me? I'm starting to question my sanity here.
3: No, it's not you.
2: You sure?
3: I'm positive, because then it would be me too.
2: Maybe we both hit our heads.
3: That's true.
2: We could both be lying on the floor hallucinating.
3: Good point.
2: That's going to be governor. I feel like we need a moment of silence. All right. Last night was another comedy show, Bass and Rahman over at the Skirball Center, and Human David Hammadi, who is a doctor, and he's also a political commentator. He was on Channel 7 last night talking about his reaction to their forum. It wasn't a debate. They both were interviewed separately on stage, and we have a lot of clips to play. They covered slightly more weightier issues than Javier Baccarella and that Sofia Gara woman, but we'll play that too when we come back. Deborah Mark is live in the KFI 24-hour newsroom.
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3: Fatal fall. I'm Deborah Mark, live from the KFI 24-hour newsroom. A student at Benjamin Franklin High School in Highland Park has died after falling from a balcony. Police say the student fell from a fourth-story balcony at lunchtime. The school was put on lockdown as per its medical emergency requirements. A brush fire you heard Angel talking about in her traffic report near Palmdale is now estimated to be about 12 to 15 acres. Crews on the scene report that a firefighter who was hurt was taken by helicopter to UCLA Health Regional Burn Center in West Hills. L.A. County Sheriff's investigators are continuing the search of a property near Lancaster where two bodies have been found.
5: The remains were discovered during a missing persons investigation at a remote property with dilapidated buildings. Lieutenant Chris Oakley with the L.A. County Sheriff's Department says the bodies had been buried for a while and autopsies will be the next step.
6: Once we have that information, then that will dictate which way the investigation goes.
5: Sheriff's officials haven't identified the bodies. They say they're now treating what was a missing persons case as a homicide investigation. Eileen Gonzalez, KFI News.
3: A federal judge in Oakland has approved Paramount's settlement with California and 11 other state attorneys general, clearing the way for the studio's $110 billion merger with Warner Brothers Discovery. Under the terms of the settlement, Paramount has agreed to invest a minimum of $300 million a year for 5 years in U.S. film and TV production. The company will also release at least 30 films a year in the first 2 years of the deal and 32 films per year in the 3 years after that. L.A. Mayor Bass has signed an ordinance requiring LAPD officers to use their body-worn cameras to record federal enforcement of immigration law. Police will have to ensure proper reporting and evidence collection in case of claims of unlawful conduct. The ordinance also opens the door for property owners possibly being charged fees for providing staging areas for ICE agents. A federal attorney says Governor Newsom's new laws over immigration enforcement don't mean anything.
7: First Assistant U.S. Attorney Bill Esaley says if Newsom wants to regulate federal agents, he needs to win a federal election. And until then, he has no jurisdiction. 21 bills signed by the governor this week include a ban on electric shock gloves, a 25% tax on private detention facilities, and no state-owned land or buildings can be used for immigration enforcement. Esaley posted his response online, saying he's advised the Department of Homeland Security